0: by seizing FEMA's authority and requiring the agency to cut thousands of disaster response jobs. The Oklahoma State Cowboys have pulled off a massive upset early in the college football season. The Cowboys took down Oregon at home 39-31, 1 week after falling to Tulsa. Ohio State and Texas are set to face off in Austin for one of the biggest games of the young season. I'm Rob Martier.
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2: This is Handle on the Law, marginal legal advice where I tell you, you have absolutely no case. Now, if you've been listening to my show, either my Monday through Friday show locally in Los Angeles or across the country on this show, you know, I'm not a big fan of the president. And the president is probably making more major changes in terms of where America is going than FDR with the New Deal. And some of the changes are absolutely earth-shattering, where they're major, major changes that just change everything. One of them, the tariffs, for example. The war in Iran is another one. Social programs that are being ripped open and money being paid to the military. His philosophy that alternative energy is just a no-go, it's no good, and pushing fossil fuels as the fuel generator of the future. Okay, those are big deals, okay? And they really do affect us. Then there's stuff the president does that's just crazy, that's basically just kind of fun, that don't do anything but just show how ridiculous a lot of this is. And the latest one is the president signing an order renaming Lake Ontario to Lake America. So the United States and Canada share Lake Ontario. So on one side, the U.S., another side, or right next to it, is Canada. And it has been Lake Ontario for, I don't know, 400 years. Ontario itself is named after the lake. It's not the other way around. So it's been around for a long time. But since the president is really angry with Canada and in the middle of this trade war, okay, it is now Lake America, much like the Gulf of Mexico is now Gulf of America. Now, does he have a right to do that? Well, first of all, it's kind of dumb, all right? It's just laughable, really. But it makes his point. And does he have the right to do that? Of course he does. He is the president. And the cartographers of the United States, the way we deal with other countries, or the way we deal with naming other countries, other bodies, it's the president's call. I mean, he could literally change, for example, the country of Ghana to Trumplandia. He really could. And he does some fun stuff. For example, the new class of warships is named the Trump class. Now, that follows the Nimitz class. That's an entire class of ships across the board, and usually named after, in this case, the Nimitz class, after a super well-regarded, beloved admiral during World War II, who's dead, completely dead. So it's now going to be, it's not just the name of a ship, mind you, it's an entire class of warships is the Trump class. Okay, now, does the next president have the right to say this is ridiculous? Yeah, he does. Does the next president to say take Donald Trump's name off of the Kennedy Center? Yeah, he does. And so we'll see. These are all done by executive order. And what does this mean in terms of the United States? Well, I mean, it's not a huge deal other than the maps United States creates. The reference to Ontario can change as far as the official governmental policy. But come on, guys, really? Come on, guy, really? Are you going to do that? I mean, how many renamings are you going to do every time you get into a pissing match with a country or a state or a city or an entity? I mean, come on. Okay, let's go ahead and take some phone calls. Gomati, is that the right name? Gomati? Hello?
3: Yes.
2: Yeah, oh, that's interesting. Gomati, where's that name from?
3: Yes,
2: can you hear me?
3: Yes, can you hear me, sir?
2: Yes, I can, yes.
3: That's a Sanskrit name. I spent 10 years in India.
2: Ah, Sanskrit names. And you're an American who went to India, and okay, interesting. All right. What can I do for you, Gomati? And what does it mean, by the way?
3: It means the goddess of consciousness.
2: Ah, oh, the goddess of consciousness. I paid big money at one time to feel that way when I was younger. All right. What can I do for you, Gomati?
3: Okay. I have a situation with a house with two trusts. I'm a trustee of one, and there was another trustee for my father's home.
2: Okay, who owns? You have and, two trusts. Wait. Got to ask a question. Which trust owns the property? Doesn't matter. You're going to have 15 trusts. One of the trusts owns the property, right?
3: It was my beautiful stepmother passed away.
2: Okay.
3: And they owned it. There was a joint trust. She died 25 years ago or whatnot.
2: All right.
3: So on the title of the house, my father's revocable trust and the decedent's, and my father's irrevocable trust. Okay.
2: Okay. So half and half. Irrevocable trust owned half and revocable trust owned half. All right. I don't know. Can you do that? Yeah, I think you can.
3: Sir.
2: Okay.
3: Okay. So I was taking care of my father before he passed, and I had to leave my beautiful 20-year beach house to come take care of him. I said, I don't want to live here because when you die, I'll be homeless. He goes, well, you can be here till the house sells. Well, I couldn't sell the house until we found the trustee of the decedent's trust. And we couldn't get an answer. We couldn't find that. It took from December 2024 until a couple of months ago that we got the clearance that we could go ahead and I could sell the house.
2: Right.
3: Okay. So my brother has a fiduciary who has trying to sue me and take me off of the trustee because I wouldn't illegally put the house up for sale because I was only in charge of 50%.
2: Right. You can't put up the house for sale with 50%. That's correct.
3: Thank you.
2: You're absolutely correct. You can't do it.
3: Right. No way.
2: All right. What are his damages? He's suing you for what?
3: Let me go one more step further. He's in my father's will, which is 50%. He said if anybody contests this will, they don't get anything.
2: Okay, wait a sec. So, there's a will, there are two trusts, you're conflating everything.
3: In the trust.
2: Okay, if anybody contests the trucks, they get nothing. Okay, fair enough.
3: Right.
2: And the fiduciary has contested. Okay, I get it. On behalf of whom the fiduciary has contested? Because you're getting sued by your brother.
3: Right, on behalf of my brother, who's a stroke victim.
2: All right.
3: But also, the second thing is now the fiduciary wants to charge me for living here in San Fernando Valley instead of Venice Beach.
2: Okay.
3: For years.
2: Okay, I've got the answer. I've got the answer. How you answer that? No, absolutely not.
3: But
2: you don't have the right to do that. Under the trust, you don't have the ability to do that. The answer is absolutely not. So where do you go with that?
3: Now, does it negate my brother's portion of the 50%?
2: No.
3: Where he said if it...
2: Because he gets... If anybody contested, he's not contesting it. He's just saying, this is mine. It's someone outside that's contesting it. It would be a contest or an attack on his ownership of the property and saying, you don't own the property because of A, B, C, and D, because of duress, because of fraud, because your dad didn't know what he was doing. Any one of those things you could attack the trust on.
3: The fiduciary is on behalf of my brother.
2: Okay, fine. So the fiduciary is wrong. It doesn't matter.
3: So all I do is give him the appointed.
2: You say no. That's all. And then if you need an attorney because you've got a big contest on your hands, you do that. And then you let the estate pay for it. Because if you're the recipient of a trust, you're the recipient of a trust. Unless the trust says if you do A, B, or C, then you are not going to be a recipient of the trust. You will not be a beneficiary. For example, if you remarry within 3 years, you get no money. But those are the terms of the trust. And there's nothing in the trust from what you said that rent can be charged against you. Now, a little bit about your privacy, the fact that you don't have any. If you do, you're absolutely dreaming. So I want to share a story with you. You got a man who has an insurance policy. This is a true story, by the way. It jumped over 20%. He had no accidents. He had no tickets. So he said, what's going on here? He started digging to find out, did someone report him? Well, something reported him. It was his car. His car reported every breaky event, every fast merger, every late night taco run. The manufacturer logged all of it, sold that information to a data broker, and then the broker sold it back to his insurance company. So we requested his file. 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

0: Welcome back. Handel here. This is Handel on the Law. Hey, Ashok. Welcome to Handel on the Law.
1: Hello, Bill. How are you?
0: Yes, sir. I am just horrible. What can I do for you, Ashok?
1: Well, I have invested in a property in a hotel through the as a LLC.
0: Okay.
1: I wanted to exit out of the LLC since it is not doing good. I have put a lot of money and I don't want to continue to invest on it.
0: Okay. So how much, what percentage do you have of the LLC?
1: 19%.
0: Nine, and you just want out. You don't want any money. You just want out.
1: Yes, that's right.
0: Okay, well, that gets easy. You simply sell back your percentage to or the shares to the other investors. Why would they not take it? Let's say you make the offer, here's 19%, I don't want anything, take it. Why would they say no to that?
1: Well, they're not. That's what my problem. They're not taking, and they want me to continuously to invest.
0: Yeah, I don't think because they... No. You say no on the investment. No, that one is not going to happen. Yeah, that's why they wouldn't let you go. I don't do business law, but beyond just saying I'm out, I'm done, I have nothing more to do with it, I relinquish my share, I think you can do that. I mean, it's a business where I don't think you can be forced to continue losing money in perpetuity, because that doesn't make any sense. So the answer is, how do you do that? I once did that and got out of it, but it was simply informing the other investors that I was done, I was finished, and I was making a move to dissolve the LLC, but you're a minority shareholder, so you don't have the votes to do that. How much is this property worth? How much do they want from you?
1: So I invested already, Bill, around
0: $192,000. How much do they want for what is the next contribution they want?
1: So the primary, the guy who is on the primary loan, I'm not part of any loan or anything.
0: Oh, that's good news. Okay, that's good news. So they just want you to put money into the LLC and you're not on the loan, which helps a lot. How much if you bought 19%, 192, so the thing is worth $1 million, right? Give or take. The valuation is $1 million. How much do they want? Have they asked you for another contribution to the LLC?
1: That's right. They have already invested $75K, and you want me to give the 19%, which I have.
0: Oh no! You say okay. Now, you know, it's definitely, you know, here's what I'm going to do. I'm going to have you talk to a business lawyer.

0: the work to repair it. So I was kind of like hesitant about that. I probably should have called earlier, but so I went ahead and had them do the work, but it's just, it looks like a blind 9-year-old did it. You know what I mean?
1: Okay.
0: It doesn't look good. And now it's starting to squeal. So I'm wondering, I asked them for their insurance and they told me to just come in and they would work on it again. But I'd rather just get their insurance. I don't know what I should do with that.
1: Well, you can sue them. How much is it going to cost to repair all of it, to bring it to the point where you brought it in to have the car repaired?
0: I mean, I haven't gotten a second.
1: You got it. You have to. You're going to sue them for those damages. And anything you paid them, you're going to sue them for. Unless it's a little unless they say, well, we did repair that part, but you're saying they didn't. So that's it. You sue them for, those are your damages. It's not that complicated. Those are your damages. I mean, I love these really important. I love this stuff. Bryce. Hello, Bryce.
2: Hey, thanks for taking my call. So my wages are being garnished. I'm looking to get a new job here in the next 2-3 months. They're being garnished for somebody else's hospital bills. It was a domestic dispute between my mom's ex-boyfriend and I.
1: Okay, let's go back to the beginning. Someone else's hospital bill. You can only garnish wages pursuant to a judgment.
2: There was a judgment.
1: Against you. You didn't fight the judgment. You weren't able to say someone
2: I was incarcerated. But I'm not one to dispute the fact that I should pay. You know, I messed the guy up pretty good. He had to go to the hospital and get a whole bunch of stuff done.
1: So what's your question?
2: My only thing is, I'm looking to get a new job here in the next 2-3 months. Am I going to get in trouble if I don't update them on my new job, my new employer? That way they can continue to take the wages.
1: They're going to continue to take the wages. You don't have to inform anybody.
2: As soon as I switch jobs, they'll just
1: Then they have to follow you. Now the question is, when the garnishment does stop, starts again, your new employer now gets to look at a garnishment order. You know, I was going to ask you what's going on and you explain what's happening. What I would do, and by the way, you're not legally obligated to do this at all. What I would do is say, hey, let me tell you what happened. The big question is incarceration. That they're going to ask you, ever been in jail? You've seen these applications.
2: For sure.
1: Okay. And if you tell them, and you still get hired, you should be okay. What were you incarcerated for?
2: Oh, a whole plethora of things. I was doing a whole bunch of stuff.
1: You were incarcerated
2: drug related, offenses.
1: How much time did you do?
2: I only ended up doing 2.5.
1: 2.5 years. Okay. How much sex, not wanted or wanted sex, did you have?
2: One more time?
1: No, never mind. Never mind. That's, okay. No. All right. Maybe you didn't hear it right. This is Handle on the Law.
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3: Athletic baseball starts now.
5: Greats in the history of our organization. Truly one of the special days on the A's calendar. The Hall of Fame ceremony. We have some unbelievable men who have done such great things for this organization going into our Hall of Fame. And also, the September spoilers keep spoiling the party for all these teams trying to get in the playoffs. 7 of their last 9 games, they have won. They've won against the Mariners. They've won against the Blue Jays. They've won against the Rangers. A walk-off win last night. So you want entertainment? The walk-off last night by Donnie Walton and the pregame ceremony today with the great Hall of Famers going in. What a day.
6: Yeah, this is a very, very special day. We get to honor all the great ones that have played in this organization. Couple that with the fact it was preempted last night by a great walk-off by Walton. It was an amazing night.
5: Yeah, the speeches are always so special because you understand what these men did in their lives with this organization, from Sandy Alderson, who really changed front offices forever. Blue Moon won 3 World Series championships. Yeah. Mark Ellis, truly one of the great second basemen of all time. I mean, this Hall of Fame class is unbelievable. Yeah. You're going to hear all their speeches coming up next right here on A's Cast.

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9: Let's take a look at the pitching matchup brought to you by the injury attorneys of Ashton and Price. It's Gage Jump against Brian Wu. We've seen this before. It's a great matchup. You want to talk about two dynamic young arms. Brian Wu, obviously, in his career has dominated the Athletics. He's 8-1 and 11 career starts. And for Gage Jump, he's always looking for that challenge. Even though he had a pretty good start up in the Pacific Northwest against the Seattle Mariners, he still came away not happy. It was only one inning where he gave up the 2 runs, but that's who this kid is. I love it. The way he looks in the mirror, and he expects perfection.
10: And he wears it after the game. He talks about it. He's very introspective. And this guy is a go-getter. I love his makeup. Gage Jump is one of those guys going to be around a long time. He is kind of like a thing in motion right now. He's working out a few things, developing that changeup to get better and better. Mostly he's fastball slider within a big curveball, and try to really perfect that changeup. That's going to be the separator for me once he comes off of that fastball with that changeup.
9: He has the ability to be one of the most dominant guys in baseball if he can get that changeup going. By the way, here's our Hall of Fame class. I mean, you just look at that. Mark Ellis, one of the great second basemen. Blue Moon, 3 World Series championships. The great Dave Henderson. It's almost just fitting that the Mariners are here because he came up with the Mariners.
10: Yeah.
9: And then Sandy Alderson, one of the best executives, just not in baseball history, but all of sports history. Earlier today, we had our Hall of Fame brunch, which is always one of the great parties of the year. And I got to sit down with a couple guys that are very special to this organization. Yeah. We'll start with Billy Beane.
11: And I tell people now, what was, you know, they ask me what's some of the most important things that I think a young executive or anybody anywhere can have, and you probably could say the same thing, is having a great mentor. And I had the best mentor, and it was Sandy Alderson, not only from a business standpoint, but from an ethical standpoint, from just a guy to be around with. I mean, I was so lucky. And to this day, my career, I in some respect, I feel like I really owe it to Sandy and the opportunity he gave me. And also the fact that just being around him, how much I learned.
9: Talk about Mark Ellis, the player.
11: Oh.
9: And the man.
11: One of my favorite trades of all time. First of all, great player. I mean, just, and even now would be appreciated more because he was such a great defensive player. And we were just starting to get into defensive metrics when Mark came in. Now with, you know, how far we drilled down, I think people realize how great a defensive player he was. And listen, and an offensive player.
9: What do you think about Dave Henderson? You knew him well, you played with him. I mean, the personality, just talk about, you were around him, the big home runs. This was a very special player.
11: And a special guy, too. Really, his nickname was kind of glue. And they used to call him Hing Glue, right? Because he was kind of the glue. His glue, right? I used to call him all the time. And everything you hear about him as a person, he treated, whether it be Jose Canseco, Mark McGuire, and treat me the same as them. I would be the 28th guy on a 24-man roster. He just treated everybody the same. He was just such a good guy.
8: You know, Hindu exemplifies what having fun every day meant, and that was his signature when he signed autographs. He was a great teammate, one of the funniest individuals that you're ever going to run across.
9: And then growing up, when the A's came to Oakland, you got to see Blue Moon. You got to see him pitch some big games, win 3 World Series.
8: Yep, Moon was one of the guys that, you know, when I talk about the early A's, the 68 A's and on, Moon was one of the guys, one of the first names that came out of my mouth. I mean, you obviously can talk about Catfish Hunter, you can talk about Ken Holtzman, you can talk about Vida Blue, and then somewhere along the line, Moon gets lost in that. But Moon was very instrumental in those teams winning baseball games in those days and turning the page, because in 1968, they weren't that good. 72, 73, 74 teams were unbelievable. And, you know, people don't realize it, but, you know, baseball is, it does take on the character of the city, and the city takes on the character of the team. And these guys were right smack dab in East Oakland, and it lifted that whole area, the area that I grew up in. It lifted the whole area. We were champions, not just on the field, but off the field because of these teams.
9: Steve, I know you grew up an A's fan, and yep. I can tell you, being at these ceremonies and doing the brunch, and I've been very fortunate to do a lot of these events, it's so humbling because you're with true greatness. When you think about our Hall of Fame, you're talking about people who are also, some of our guys are in the National yep. Baseball Hall of Fame to go along with our Hall of Fame, but with right. all the championships, all the great players, the All-Star games, and everything these players have done. And when you get to sit down and talk to them, you think about Dave Stewart. I know you've known Dave.
10: Yep.
9: A good friend of yours for a long, long time. It's just it's one of the great things during the year to be a part of an event like that, just because of the true greatness.
10: Oh, yeah. And if anybody ever wonders about the organization, what it's done in its past, you just look out there in left center field and see the banner. 9-time world champions. And there are so many great players that have come through this organization. Class all the way through. This is one of the teams I admired when I was growing up here in West Sacramento. And guys like Joe Rudy and Reggie Jackson and Dick Green and all the great players. And, you know, see what they did 3 years in a row, 72, 3-4, won the World Series. Just an incredible organization. One of the elite organizations in all of Major League Baseball.
9: Yeah, that's why you're so happy Blue Moon's here.
10: Yes.
9: Right? You think about the dynasty of the Athletics. There's only been two organizations who have won 3 World Series in a row. It's the Yankees and it's the A's.
10: Yes.
9: To honor these men who, I hope all the younger fans and the younger fan base, you never forget your history. You never forget your greatness.
10: Yes.
9: You think about what they, and their playoff run just wasn't 72, 73, right. and 74. Okay. I mean, they were in 71 all the way through 75. Yep. I mean, these men were part of one of the great teams and groups that we've ever seen, and the most just crazy stories. They are so lucky they didn't have social media and cell phones back when these guys were playing.
10: Yeah, and the stories that go along with it, and, you know, I remember listening to the games when I was a kid. Monty Moore would bring the games to us, and it was just amazing. All the colorful characters that were on the teams throughout the years were just amazing. And, yeah, good thing maybe we didn't have social media, but nonetheless, just an unbelievable franchise to cover, an unbelievable franchise to be associated with. And growing up and seeing these guys, it's like, man, I can't believe it's true. You get to talk to some of these guys, because I actually got to play against some of these guys, too. That shows how old I am.
9: Well, yeah, you would have played a lot against Dave Henderson.
10: Oh, yeah, I played with Dave Henderson as well in Venezuela. We were teammates down there.
9: Really?
10: In Caracas.
9: That's awesome.
10: And Dave also played with my brother. And so my brother and I always talk about the funny things with Hindu. Just an amazing person, always in a good mood, smiling all the time, always look for the good things in people. He was really a loving personality. I really had a lot of respect for Dave Henderson. Miss him terribly.
9: The joke that we always have is that he was the captain of the outfield, and you talk about the responsibility of being the guy in between Ricky Henderson and Jose Canseco, who we got to talk with Jose earlier today. We'll have all these interviews. You'll be able to see them on A's Cast Live, and then we'll put them on the A's YouTube channel. But just think about that.
10: That's a major responsibility right there with Ricky Henderson and Canseco, as great as they were. But Dave Henderson, he held his own right there with those guys, too. He was instrumental in so many of those great teams with the Athletics, and loved playing with them and against them.
9: Well, and some of the biggest home runs. I mean, you talk about what a great teammate. Billy Bean was just talking about it, and also what Dave Stewart had to say. But you can't forget, whether it was in an Athletics uniform in the World Series in 89, what he did in a Red Sox uniform, he hit huge home runs in big moments.
10: He was of the moment. That's what he was like. And a personality like Dave Henderson can handle that. The home run he hit off of Donnie Moore with one strike left when he was a member of the Red Sox was crazy. The one he hit to right center in San Francisco. You never forget these great things that Dave Henderson had done. And this guy was meant to be a big-time player, and he certainly was.
9: And one thing that I don't know how much will be brought up during the ceremony, I wanted to address it, is Sandy Alderson. When he basically took over the A's, he is really the first guy to set up what front offices look like today. Remember, it was Sandy to Billy Bean, then Moneyball is what it is. But Sandy was really the first architect of building a front office when we really start talking about analytics and everything. So what we have today, you can kind of look as the godfather of it in a lot of ways, is Sandy Alderson. And I'm so glad we're putting him in, because what he meant to just not the Athletics, but what he meant to the game.
10: Well, he blazed the trail, Townie. I mean, this guy was instrumental, as you said, in a lot of the analytics and things like this, Moneyball. And that set the force forward, if you will, to have all these teams get better and spend less money but still be a very extremely competitive team. And that's what he did. It was great at doing it.
9: Our organization's made a lot of history.
10: Yeah.
9: A lot of history, just not the players, but the innovation of the game. You think of what Charlie Finley did, and then DeSandy Ellison, Billy Bean. Absolutely amazing. Well, it's time for our Hall of Fame ceremony. Let's throw it down to the field.

0: John Blue Moon Odom. Here he is enjoying a big year. 15 wins and 6 losses.
1: Change up, breaking ball gets Northrup. Strikeout number 1 for Odom.
0: Well, in his prime and lets it go, he can bring

0: Johnson hits a high drive, deep center. Back is down at the wall.
1: A leap. It is gone. Home run, Henderson, and the A's win it in the bottom of the ninth inning.
2: And he makes a brilliant one-handed catch. Oh, what a spectacular catch by Dave Henderson.
3: But they all line up.
4: That's the name of baseball, man. You can go 0-4 and you get a base hit in the ninth inning to win it. You're a hero.

everyone, and welcome to our 2026 Hall of Fame ceremony. I'm Ken Korak, and this is our 8th Athletics Hall of Fame ceremony. And over the years, 43 franchise favorites have been enshrined, and today we add 4 more incredibly deserving men, and they'll be honored today. Dave Henderson, John Blue Moon Odom, Mark Ellis, and Sandy Alderson. We have several Hall of Famers in attendance today, and along with the Hall of Famers who are here, we have family and friends representing those who join us in spirit tonight. And we're going to introduce the Hall of Famers right now and have them come out, beginning with the great Eck, Dennis Eckersley, the inaugural class of 2018. Next up, also from that first class, Raleigh Fingers. Also from 2018, Dave Stewart. From the class of 2019, Campy Campaneris. And the class of 2022, Eric Chavez. And also from 22, Steve Fusinich. Boots. And from the class of 23, Carney Lansford. Class of 24, Jose Canseco. And also from 24, Terry Steinbach. Thanks all of you guys for coming. It means so much to have you back. Representing their late family members today, and they're up in the suites. And first of all, we'd like to introduce the wife of the late, great, greatest of all time, Ricky Henderson, Pamela Henderson. The son of A's owner Charlie Finley, Paul Finley. The son of owner Walter A. Haas, Wally Haas. The son of the late, great pitcher Vida Blue, Derek Blue. The widow of my longtime broadcast partner and two-time World Series champion, Ray Fossey, Carol Fossey. And the daughter of longtime public address announcer, the voice of God, Roy Steele, Karen Mejia. Great to have all of you with us. It's just so meaningful to see all of you. And thanks for coming. Now to our introductions. Dave Henderson, in his 6 seasons playing center field for the A's, helped the club to 4 postseason appearances. 104 of his 197 career home runs came in the green and gold. He batted a career-high 304 in his first season in Oakland in 1988, and he earned All-Star honors in 1991.
slugging 25 home runs that season. Hendu was instrumental in the A's 1989 World Series sweep over the Giants, hitting two home runs with four RBIs in Game 3, the first game back after the earthquake. Hendu loved the fans, and they loved him back. He had an infectious smile, as all of you know. The bleacher fans held up Henduland and Hendu's Bad Boy Club signs while he patrolled center field. Dave Henderson passed away in 2015, and he is represented today by his widow Nancy and his son Trent. Nancy, Mark Bedain, the A's president, will be presenting the green jackets tonight. And he'll present the green jacket to Nancy and Dave's son, Trent, speaking on Hendu's behalf.

0: Well, thank you. Thank you to the A's for this honor. I'm humbled to be here alongside and accept with Sandy Alderson and Mark Ellis and Blue Moon Odom. I appreciate being here. I'm not Dave Henderson. I didn't have a 14-year career in the MLB. I'm not an MLB All-Star. I'm not a World Series champion. I wasn't a color commentator for 20 years or co-founded a nonprofit with Rick Riz up there in the Mariners booth. that delivered toys to thousands of homeless kids who didn't have a toy to open up at Christmas. But my dad did. He sadly passed away over 10 years ago. But he hasn't played for the A's in over 30 years, but yet here we are. What a legacy. Thank you. The number he wore for the A's and most of his career, number 42, was not just a jersey number to him. He also said, without Jackie, there would be no Hendu. Jackie Robinson, his way of honoring Jackie Robinson on the field meant a great deal to him. He used to say he never worked a day in his life. He never saw baseball as a job. It was a game, and games are supposed to be fun. And the iconic smile on his face told you that he was always having fun, sometimes a little bit too much. He had an incredible love for my brother Chase, who suffers from a genetic disorder called Angelman syndrome. My dad once told me that Chase saved his life. Playing baseball in the 80s was a wild time, but he said he was able to stay out of trouble because he always had to come home, take care of Chase. A responsibility that we carry on today. I take Chase to the Mariner games in Seattle, and there's people that run into us, and they know him more than me. They recognize him. Chase couldn't be here today, but he's now 40 years old. If you're interested, check out the Foundation for Angelman Syndrome Therapeutics. They're closer than ever to a cure for Angelman Syndrome. I wish my dad was here. I wish he was here to tell you how much he enjoyed playing for this organization and the Haas family. I wish he was here to tell you how much he loved playing in front of the fans. My wife asked him one time, said, what's the most memorable moment from your career? He's been a part of no-hitters, World Series, all that. He said it was July at the Coliseum, and it was his birthday, and the whole stadium sang him happy birthday. So that was his favorite thing. So that shows you how much he loved the fans. I wish he was here today so we could hear him trash talk with his teammates again, telling all those unbelievable stories that seem to evolve every time you hear him. The ultimate goal when you play this game is this ring right here, this 1989 World Series championship ring. That's right, he was very proud of this ring. He wore it all the time, and now I wear it all the time. Even though I feel a little bit funny because I didn't earn it, I didn't play, I didn't win it. But I have the responsibility to continue his legacy and represent our name with class. When asked how he wanted to be remembered, my dad would say, I just want to be remembered as a good human being. I wish he was here to tell you how grateful he is for this wonderful honor. So on behalf of Dave Henderson and the entire Henderson family, thank you very much.
1: And by the way, how about the outfield of Ricky Henderson, Dave Henderson, and Jose Canseco? I mean, that's not so bad. You know, talented players like our next inductee come around only once in a blue moon. John Blue Moon Odom played in both Kansas City and Oakland with a 3.53 ERA in 12 seasons with the A's from 64 through 75. He is a three-time World Series champion and a two-time All-Star. His postseason prowess helped propel the A's to three consecutive titles in the 70s. And get this, he went 3-1 with a 1.13 ERA in 10 appearances in the postseason, including four starts. Odom led the A's in wins in their first 2 years in Oakland, with 16 in 1968 and 15 in 1969. Please join me in welcoming John Blue Moon Odom to the 2026 Athletics Hall of Fame class.
2: I'd like to thank my teammates for being here today, the ones that helped me put on this green jacket. I really appreciate you guys. And I also like to thank the Oakland, Sacramento front office who voted for me to be wearing this green jacket. Now, like I have this paper in front of me, I guess once you reach 80 years, I guess you have to read stuff sometime. And this is a perfect time to do it. I'd like to thank you again, the A's. Thank my teammates, Gene Tennis, Riley Fingers, Campaneri. But I have a little story to share with you. I married into a baseball family. My father-in-law played with the Brooklyn Dodgers. My brother-in-law, he was with the Yankees. He was a big fan of mine. And believe it or not, Ricky gave my father-in-law a little check for $300 back in those days, so my brother-in-law could be born into a hospital. I think that was a great thing to do. My brother-in-law, he died a year and a half ago. He would be so proud and excited to be with me today. I asked my great nephew to be here today to take his place of our family. His name is Jackson. Would you please stand up for me, Jackson? I truly believe Jackson will be a Major League Baseball someday. He is following in our family footsteps as an MVP over 10 times so far. That Jason and your mommy also, Kelsey, thank you for getting him here for me. You really made this day as a special day for the Odom and Star family. And I also like to thank everybody here at the ballpark to be here for all the inductees in the Hall of Fame today, and the ones that was inducted a week or so ago. I appreciate it. Thank every one of you, and God bless you.
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2: I got one more thing to say. Now, I probably wouldn't be here without a famous person that take care of me every day. She's my Hall of Famer. My wife, Sharon. Stand up, baby. Stand up, baby. Stand up. Thank you. I love you.
3: You had to get that in. Good thing you remember that. Sandy Alderson joined the A's as general counsel following the 1981 season under the Haas family ownership. He was named vice president of baseball operations in September of 1983. Alderson built the A's team then that went to three consecutive World Series in the late 80s, including winning it all, of course, in 1989. His grasp on a new analytical way of constructing a team set the A's up for success for decades to follow. Sandy served as the A's general manager from 1983 to 97, team president from 93 to 95, in 97 and 98, when he was my boss, by the way. In return to the organization, 2019 through 2021, as the senior advisor in baseball operations. We are honored to have Sandy Alderson with us up here as he becomes an Athletics Hall of Famer. Sandy Alderson.

Thanks, Ken. Ken was a radio announcer when I was with Oakland. It's been great to hear his voice over 30 years or so. Appreciate you being here today. I want to congratulate my fellow inductees. First of all, I want to congratulate Blue Moon for saving...

0: This is a coordinated monthly test of the emergency alert system. Broadcasters in our area are testing the equipment that can quickly warn you in the event of emergencies. If this had been an actual emergency such as flooding, high winds, or a chemical spill, official messages would have followed this tone. This station serves the Sacramento Valley and Sierra Nevada Foothill Counties. This concludes this test of the emergency alert system.
1: Have over the last several years, and it's great for those of us who are able to come back to see that the organization recognizes its history and some of the foundation that exists for the franchise today. I also want to thank the coaches, Tony La Russa, players who contributed to what success we had in the day. I can't tell you how much fun it was to be associated with the guys that are here today and others during those years. I think we represented Oakland well and took it to the opposition and enjoyed the road games as much as the home games. I want to thank every member of the organization during those years. Every individual, everybody who worked on the team, not just on the baseball operations side, but across the board. It was a team. Everybody had a role to play, and we all enjoyed ourselves and appreciated one another. You're not someplace for 17 years and don't develop friendships. And I had many from those years that have endured. So thanks, Dave, Wally, Julie, Pam, Voose, Mickey, Billy, and many, many more. I want to thank my family for putting up with me in a demanding profession and a difficult personality. My wife, Linda, 57 years. My daughter, my son, grandchildren, we all know how important families are and the sport that I had over many years with the A's and thereafter was incredible. I want to mention two people that were important to the A's Foundation, Bill Rigney, Carl Keel. I think some of the players here will remember Carl, a tremendous individual and somebody who pointed us in the right direction. I especially want to thank a guy named Roy Eisenhart, who gave me the opportunity to come to the A's, had confidence in me when he really shouldn't have, and created an environment that was supportive of innovation and boldness and risk-taking in creating the franchise that developed over the 80s and into the 90s. So thank you, Roy. Finally, I want to thank the fans who supported us in Oakland for so many years, tremendous fans, and I thank them for their support. And lastly, I want to thank all of you that came here today to acknowledge a little bit of A's history. Thank you very much for all you have done for this team playing tonight and for honoring us tonight. Go A's!
2: Ladies and gentlemen, Sandy Alderson. Good job, Sandy. Mark Ellis was a fan favorite and one of the top defensive second basemen of his era. He led the major leagues in fielding twice and set a major league record 997 fielding percentage in 2006. He spent nine of his 12 major league seasons with the Athletics with a .265 batting average and 86 home runs during that time. Mark sported a career-best .316 average in 2005 after missing all of the 2004 season because of a shoulder injury. The next year in 2006, he was instrumental in helping to lead that great A's team that went to the ALCS. And, of course, one of his teammates, Mark Kotze. The South Dakota native is the Athletics' career leader in home runs by a second baseman. Fans, here's the newest member of the Athletics Hall of Fame, Mark Ellis.
3: First of all, congratulations to my fellow inductees. It's an honor to share this evening with you guys. I want to thank the A's organization for this incredible honor to have my name associated with the history of this great franchise and with the players who came before me and the players who came after me. It means more than I can put into words. When I first came to the A's, I was just trying to stay in the big leagues. I certainly wasn't thinking of a night like this. I was thinking about making the next play, getting the next hit, helping the team win, and mostly doing what I could to stay in the lineup. And when I think back on my time with the A's, what stands out most is the people. I think about my teammates, the guys I shared a clubhouse with, traveled with, competed with, and celebrated with. Baseball has a funny way of creating friendships that last a lifetime. I was lucky to play alongside so many great players, and more importantly, great people. My rookie year, I got called up in June for the second time. I was staying in a hotel and was perfectly content. I was a bit of a recluse back then and was fine being on my own. I would have been happy to stay there for the rest of the season. I had two teammates, though, who didn't think that was okay. Mark Mulder and Eric Chavez basically told me I was moving in with them. Although I was a little bit hesitant at first, mostly because I didn't think I could afford the rent, it led to many nights of video games, great dinners, and a lifelong friendship. And, of course, they never charged me any rent for that year. I think about the coaches and managers who believed in me and helped me become a better player. None more important to me than Ron Washington. Wash devoted so much time to me and many others who are here today. Our time on the backfield at Phoenix Muni during spring training is where we grew the most as infielders. Whether he was teaching us or making us laugh, the impact he made on us helped shape our careers. Wash is truly one of a kind. I think about the clubhouse staff, the trainers, and everybody who is behind the scenes who made it possible for us to come to the ballpark and just worry about playing the game. You guys are truly the glue that holds the organization together. And I think about the fans. A's fans are different. They care deeply. They appreciate players who play hard, who compete, and who understand what it means to wear this uniform. Baseball can be a very tough game. There are ups and downs, wins and losses, slumps and hot streaks. Wherever I was in this cycle, I always felt support from the A's fans. Thank you. And tonight, I want to thank my family most of all. You were there when baseball was going well, and you were there when it wasn't. You made sacrifices, you supported me, and you gave me a life beyond the game. Thank you. Looking back, I'm incredibly proud of what we accomplished with the A's. But I'm even more grateful for the relationships and memories that have lasted long after the games ended. To have the opportunity to join the A's Fall Hall of Fame is something I'll carry with me the rest of my life. So to my teammates, my coaches, my family, the organization, and especially the fans, thank you for letting me be a part of the organization and this Hall of Fame. And tonight I'm incredibly grateful to be here. Thank you, and go A's.
2: Let's hear it from Mark Ellis. And that concludes our ceremony, but first, once again, how about a great round of applause for all the Hall of Famers, family and friends up in the suites, and also to all of you who are here tonight to help us celebrate, and all of you are such a big part of the heritage, the legacy, the tradition, and the greatness of this franchise. It goes back to 1901. Again, thank you for coming. It means the world to all of us to have you here. And let's have a great ball game tonight.

0: another masterful job by the Hall of Fame broadcaster, Ken Korak, who we're also so lucky to have him. But you look at all the men in green jackets. You think about their greatness, just not on the field, but who they are as men off the field. And it's every year we get to do this. It just makes you so proud to be a part of this organization.
1: Oh, no question about it. I mean, you just look at all these great, talented guys down here. I was so fortunate to play against quite a few of these guys. I look back and see guys like Carney Lansford and Eck and, of course, Dave Henderson and Mark Ellis, all these just phenomenal players, guys that I looked up to when I was growing up, guys like Campy Campanaris and et cetera. They're just so much greatness down there. And like you said, it's not all it's just about a ball player. It's about all-encompassing of what kind of human beings they were, all the good things they did for people when they played and the foundations that they supported. This was just a great full circling of having these guys together now.
0: We talked with Dave Stewart earlier today at the Hall of Fame brunch, and earlier this week we showed it how Zach Geloff won the Dave Stewart Award. When you talk about giving back, Stu told us earlier today, you know, the World Series championships, he's a three-time World Series champion, the All-Star Game, the World Series MVP. Still the thing he's most proud of is winning the Roberto Clemente Award for his service. And so it tells you a lot about who these guys are, because they've accomplished so much in the game, but so much of what they've done their entire life, not only as great players, but even after they've done, has been to give back. And a lot of them have helped give back through our own organization.
1: Yeah, and I think another great thing, really two things, is how close the organization keeps these guys together, one thing. And the other thing is how much these guys really do care and love each other. I mean, you see that these bonds that you make in professional baseball, not only in the locker room, but outside of that, outside of the game of baseball, when your careers are over, look at these guys, they're still together like they're a bunch of little kids. And it's just such a great, refreshing thing to see that the love bond is a truly a absolute real thing that they share.
0: Yeah, you gotta love the first pitch. And when you're wearing that green jacket, you have now joined a new team. You're now an A's Hall of Famer forever. And I thought the speech by Dave Henderson's son was so great, and it really is so fitting that Dave Henderson would go into the A's Hall of Fame on a day when playing the Seattle Mariners, because the Pacific Northwest also means so much to him and his career. Just once again, just a fabulous day. It's one of the great days on our baseball calendar, and that not only this class, but then we also get to honor the men who are already in the Hall of Fame. You know, seeing Jose Canseco, you played against Jose Canseco, obviously, in the World Series. He was one of my favorite players growing up.
1: Yeah,
0: he was a star of stars.
1: Now he was amazing.
0: We talk about people who are superstars, and I always roll my eyes going, that guy's not a superstar. Jose Canseco was a superstar.
1: Jose Canseco, Townie, is a five-tool player. I mean, in the purest sense. Hit with power, run field and throw. He had a great, you know, he's really underrated, I think, you know, for some of the defense that he had. He had a great throwing arm. He is so fast, closing speed in the outfield. But this guy was the only guy that I ever played against that made me feel like I was playing in a Little League game when he hit that home run that hit the TV camera at center field. I felt like I was in a Little League park as fast as that ball got out of the stadium. So,
0: Blue Moon Odom was fantastic. Mark Ellis and, of course, Sandy Alderson, who's truly one of the smartest guys to have ever been in our game. But guess what? We got to get you ready for a baseball game.
1: That's Ken Korak says we got ball.
0: Mariners and A's are coming up right here on NBC Sports California and on A's Cast.
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0: I mean, stadium swim. 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Look who is in the lineup. Well, you got Henry Bolte leading off in center, and then you got Jeff McNeil, who's going to be at first base, and he's batting second. Lawrence Butler will be in right, hitting third. Shea Langeliers back in the lineup, hitting fourth and DHing. Unreal. Great to have him back. Donovan Walton is going to be at second base. The walk-off home run yesterday, first of his career. He's hitting fifth. Zach Geloff will be at third, hitting sixth. Carlos Cortez out in left, hitting seventh. Jonah Heim behind the dish, and he is going to hit eighth. And batting ninth, Alika Williams, and he will be at shortstop. Shea Langeliers back in the lineup. Unbelievable. Sax, you can explain this because you've had the same procedure.
1: Yeah, I've had it twice, and having him back there, you knew he wasn't going to be back there behind the dish. That doesn't matter. He's going to be in real-time baseball now. He's going to see how fast that thing speeds up, but he'll catch up soon enough. And his bat in the middle of the lineup here is going to be a great thing for this team, a big addition.
0: You know, Mark Kotze told us on the Mark Kotze show, there's a possibility, and I went, well, if you're even bringing that up, that he could be here this weekend, and he just ripped it up down with the Aviators.
1: There
0: so you knew he was going to be back. It's so important for him, really, to be able to go into the offseason knowing that you had the surgery, I'm fine, I'm okay, and it just gives you the good mindset that everything is fine versus if you have surgery and you don't play again, then you don't know.
1: Yeah, and then you're wondering, and heck, we saw him out here doing baseball drills, running with that heavy vest on. He was running around the bases and that. I mean, if he can do that and swing the bat, he's going to be great. Probably won't go in the squat until, you know, next spring, but that's fine. Let that thing, be tamped down a little bit on the knee, and then he'll go into spring training 100%, ready to go in the squat, ready to go up there at the dish and wreak some havoc. So this is good news to have him back.
0: I think he also wants to join the party that's been going on. They've won seven of nine games, all against contenders. Look at the series they've won. Look at the teams that they're beating. Yeah. This group of A's right here, they're winning here at the ballpark in West Sacramento.
1: And when Mrs. Blue Moon Odom says hi to me, I'm going to...

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7: As Leisure with the plate and the pitch. That's one drive down the right field line. It's fair. It's trouble. It's gone!
6: You're home for All-Stars.
8: Thrilled to left center field. This is a no-doubter. Swung on, gone. Langeliris is just amazing.
6: And epic moments.
9: I'm batting left. And the pitch to Jonas.
8: Thrilled to right. And that's a grand slam. And the A's are back in. A line shot over the bullpen into the berm.
6: Now for the call of today's game, here's Ken Korak and Johnny Dosko.

0: Bosco, and Ken will join me shortly. He did a fantastic job emceeing the ceremony for the A's Hall of Fame and the new members in the Hall of Fame. John Blue Moon Odom, Sandy Alderson, Dave Henderson, and Mark Ellis all gave great, outstanding speeches. And, of course, we'll have them. We'll have Mark Ellis, and we'll have Sandy Alderson. We'll have John Blue Moon Odom on the air with us in the third, fourth, and fifth innings. Welcome to A's Baseball. The A's winning last night in exciting walk-off fashion. A two-run homer by Donovan Walton gave the A's a 6-5 win in 10 innings. And with the win, the A's have now won 7 of 9. They're 60-88. The Mariners fall to 69-79. The A's have actually defeated the Mariners 4 out of 5 in the last week. So I'll try to keep it rolling here, because you win this game and you win the series. It'll be the right-hander Brian Wu, who pitched a gem in his last start. It was against the A's, as the Mariners were able to avoid this sweep, as he went 8 innings, allowed 1 hit, no runs, 2 walks, and 9 strikeouts in picking up his 11th win in 20 decisions. He's been so good against the A's through the years. For Wu, he is 8-1 lifetime against the Athletics, an ERA at 1.95, which is 15 walks in 11 starts, and he struck out a total of 67 in those 64 in 2/3 innings. Now tonight, the Athletics is trying to win game number 61. Last night, they won game number 60, and Seattle would jump out on top 1-0. A's would get it going in the bottom of the first. Bolte singled, he stole second, and Jeff McNeil stepped up to the plate.
1: Here's the 1-0 pitch. It's on the way, and that's driven to right center up the alley, and nobody's there. Bolte is going to soar easily. The ball goes to the wall. It's played back by Rodriguez, and a stand-up double whistled out to right center by Jeff McNeil, and that quickly the A's tie it up at 1-1 in the bottom of the first.
0: Max Muncy, three batters later, would pick up the base hit, scoring McNeil, making it a 2-1 A's lead. The Mariners scored a run in the top half of the second on RBI ground out from Weston Wilson. That made it 2-2. The A's, though, in the bottom of the third, had Lawrence Butler step up to the plate with a runner on first and one out. 3-2 pitch. That swung on, drive to deep right field. Forget about it. Canzone looks up, and it is gone! A two-run homer for Lawrence Butler onto the berm. That's his 14th of the year. RBI is 53-54, and the A's lead it 4-2. Meanwhile, Springs, 5 innings, 6 hits, and 2 runs, was able to wiggle out of some jams. It was a 4-2 A's lead until the top half of the 6th inning, when rookie Lazaro Montes stepped up to the plate with a runner on first and one out.
1: He's ready and froze, and it swung on, drilled to right. Look out in downtown Sacramento. Man alive. And suddenly it's a 4-4 tie.
0: And that's where we were as we went into extra innings. Top half of the 10th inning, the A's got some nifty defensive work. First by Alika Williams. And of course, they had the courtesy runner at second base. Alika Williams making a beautiful diving play to his left. There was an RBI ground out by Raleigh as Rosarena was able to score. That made it 5-4. But with runners on second and third and two outs, Montes came up to the plate, and here's what happened. There's the 1-1 pitch from Roycroft. It swung on, a drive in the right center field gap, and Denzel Clark able to make the diving catch for the out. Oh, and a play by Denzel once again. He is something else. Diving catch in right center for Clark. Yeah, save two runs would have been a 7-4 game. Instead, it was 5-4. And the A's, well, some dramatics in the bottom of the 10th as Muncy was the courtesy runner. Stefanik would run for him. And then Donovan Walton stepped up to the plate. Lizardo checks second. Now the 1-1 pitch is swung on, drive to right field. Going back for it, Canzone. He's at the wall. The A's win it! A two-run homer, walk-off homer for Walton. The A's win it 6-5. What a shot from Walton as the A's defeat the Mariners 6-5 in 10 innings. And Donovan knew it off the bat. 6-5 the final. They're mobbing Donovan Walton as the A's get the walk-off win on this Friday night against Seattle. Great win for the green and gold. Yeah, great win indeed for Walton. His first the first walk-off homer of his career, and the A's win their seventh in their last nine games. We'll come back with the starting lineups. We return right after this.
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0: All right, starting lineups first for the Mariners. J.P. Crawford will lead things off. He's the shortstop. It's Randy Arozarena to bat second and play left field. Dominic Canzone is the right fielder batting third. Cal Raleigh is doing the catching. He's in the cleanup spot. It's Julio Rodriguez to bat fifth. He's in center field. Josh Naylor is the first baseman batting sixth. Cole Young is batting seventh, and he's at second base. Michael Arroyo, just four at-bats in the big leagues. He's the designated hitter batting eighth. And Weston Wilson, the third baseman, will bat ninth, all against the left-hander Gage Jump, 6-10, a 5.12 ERA. The A's lineup on this Sacramento Saturday with the sharp gold jerseys. It'll be Hank Bolte to lead things off in center field. Jeff McNeil is batting second. He's at first base. Lawrence Butler is the right fielder batting third. Shea Langelier is the designated hitter in the cleanup spot. Langelier's missed 45 games. He's coming back from the torn right meniscus and finishing the season on the field as the designated hitter. So great news for Langelier's and A's fans. Donovan Walton, the hero last night, batting fifth and playing second base. Zach Geloff, the third baseman, batting sixth. Carlos Cortez in left field, batting seventh. It's Jonah Heim doing the catching and batting eighth. Alika Williams, the shortstop, will bat ninth. All against the right-hander Brian Wu, 11-9, 4.03 ERA. This copyrighted broadcast presented by Authority the Athletics may not be reproduced or retransmitted in any form, and the accounts and descriptions of this game may not be disseminated without the express written consent of the Athletics. And Ken Korak, fantastic job on the emceeing the ceremony. It was a moving ceremony. I mean, just seeing Dave Henderson's son and Mark Ellis and Sandy Alders, John Blue Moon Odom was fantastic. It was really a great ceremony. Nice work, buddy.
1: Well, I appreciate it, buddy. It's really emotional for those guys to go in, and as we've been saying, it's really cool to see so many of the all-time A's greats come back, and I know it meant a lot to them to be here tonight as well.
0: For sure.
1: J.P. Crawford leading it off against Gage Jump. We are underway on a Saturday night, and the pitch is taken outside. 78 degrees at first pitch. It is a breezy night. Right now, it looks like the wind is blowing out. Arozarena on deck, and here's the pitch by Jump. Swung on and foul back. Well, like Johnny said, the A's have the gold jerseys tonight, and they are sharp.
0: Yes, they are.
1: Sacramento Saturdays, and the Mariners, the blue jerseys, and now the 1-1 pitch by Jump is a breaking ball outside. Jeff McNeil at first, Donovan Walton at second, Alika Williams at short, Zach Geloff at third, Jonah Heim behind the plate. Cortez in left, Bolte in center, Butler in right. And Shea Langelier is DHing for Mark Hotze, and the pitch, a breaking ball on the outside corner. The A's feel great about having Langelier's back.
0: Yeah, what psychologically what it does, not only for Shea, but the entire club, no question.
1: Eddie Groom in right center, and the 2-2 pitch, here it is. And a breaking ball, spanked to right center, and that's going to get down for a hit. Up the field, it is Bolte, and that's the way our ball game begins. A single to right center by J.P. Crawford, and Randy Arozarena coming up. 12th meeting this year between the two ball clubs. The A's lead the series 6-5. The A's got their first win against the Mariners in this ballpark last night. So Rosarena, 272, 22 home runs, right-handed hitter, and Gage fires up and in. The Mariners are 69-79. The A's are 60-88. Lights are on, but a ways from taking effect. Blue skies above the ballpark, and Rosarena fouls it back out of play right side. It's been a beautiful day in the state's capital. Canzone is on deck. It sounds like somebody might have muffed that ball in the crowd.
0: I was getting a hard time from the fan.
1: 1-1 pitch. Rosarena right on top of the plate. And the pitch is foul back. 1-2. Jump against the Mariners. Last Sunday, he went 4, 6 hits, 2 runs, no walks, 7 strikeouts. That doesn't really tell the full story, though.
0: No, it doesn't. It doesn't. And by the way, Corey Blazer hit in the mask there, and Jonah Heim checking on the umpire, making sure he's all right. A foul ball by Rosarena.
1: 1-2. And jump out of the stretch. The lefty from LSU. Here it is, and a breaking ball is swung on, hit down the right field line. A long run, Butler in the corner, and it's going to be a foul ball. It was, 43 pitches for jump?
0: Yes, that's right.
1: In the fourth inning on Sunday against the Mariners. They had scored 2 runs. They had the bases loaded. Mark Kotze gave him the shot to finish the inning, and he struck out the last 3 batters.
0: He did. I mean, through 3, he was coasting and just had that tough fourth inning.
1: Here's the 1-2 again. Swung on, bounce fell. And then after that fourth inning, Kotze said, hey, man, take the rest of the day off. Yeah. 43 pitches
0: one inning. It's September. You're a huge part of our future.
1: And you're a rookie.
0: Yep.
1: And you've surpassed the number of innings you threw last year in the minor league.
0: Yep.
1: 1-2. And the turn, here it is. And that's swung on and line foul, third base side off a breaking ball. Well, the Mariners, not technically eliminated. They entered today on the 12th of September, 6 games behind the Astros in the West.
0: As my dad would always say, on the edge of oblivion.
1: That's right. That sounds like a musical group. Here's the 1-2 pitch. Hi, 2 balls and 2 strikes.
0: Oh, I'd go see the Edge of Oblivion.
1: Yeah.
0: Good band.
1: They'll be playing, at an arena nearby, Johnny, along with special guests. Special guests played a lot of shows.
0: You know, oh, yeah.
1: Dribble foul, and the count holds at 2-2.
0: Absolutely.
1: This is a pretty good duel here between Jump and Rosarena. Just getting started, top of the first, no score. Bolte a step toward right center, the infield to pull. Here's the pitch, swung on and missed. Got him with a changeup. So Jump wins the battle with Rosarena, and that'll bring up Dominic Canzone. It's one thing that Gage really has been looking for, Johnny, and that would be a put-away pitch. And it was the changeup right there. Canzone, 255, 21 home runs, 66 RBIs, and a breaking ball is outside.
0: That's going to be the pitch for him, right? We talk about the changeup equalizer for him. If he has that, if he's able to master that pitch, look out, baseball, because he's got all the weapons.
1: Including the above-average fastball. Here's the 1-0 now, and that's swung on. That's hit to right. Hit well. Butler going back on it. At the track, he'll turn and watch, and it's gone. 2-run home run over the Mariners bullpen. Dominic Canzone, his 22nd of the year, and it's 2-0 Seattle. .22 home runs, 68 RBIs. Landed up on the berm out there. He didn't miss it. Here's Raleigh, and he's batting right against Jump. 182, 21 home runs, 60 RBIs. Engaged to the plate to Cal Raleigh, and that's a strike on the inside corner. Like you said, Corey Blazer has the plate, Andy Fletcher at first, Louis Krupa at second, Alex Tosi is over at third. Jumps 0-1 pitch, and that's inside. Gage turns, here's the pitch, and that's low, two balls and one strike. And then as it pertains to the wild card, entering today, the Yankees, the Red Sox, and the Guardians again had the top three spots. Toronto was two back of Cleveland. The Rangers and Baltimore three back. Raleigh looks at one inside, fastball 94. The Astros lost today to Tampa Bay, 3-2. And the Guardians lost to Minnesota, 4-3. Now, here's the 3-1 pitch to Cal Raleigh, and Raleigh inside corner strike, fastball 95. So the Pursuers have a chance to gain a game on Cleveland for the final wild card spot.
0: There'll be many American League team become A's fans next week.
1: Yes, exactly. Now the 3-2 pitch, and Raleigh takes in the dirt, so a tough inning for Gage. Jump. Julio Rodriguez is coming up. Well, you're right, next weekend the A's will play the Guardians in Cleveland. Dan Hubbs, the A's pitching coach, is coming out. Well, the Blue Jays gained a game today, so Toronto entering play tomorrow will be just a game out of the last wild card.
0: And again, they controlled the tiebreaker against Cleveland.
1: And Texas is losing to the Diamondbacks 6-1 in the fifth inning. Crawford singled, Arozarena struck out, Canzone homered, Raleigh walked, Rodriguez coming up. Two nothing Mariners. The A's went to the bullpen last night in the sixth inning. Jeffrey Springs went the first five, and he allowed six hits and two runs. So here's Julio, 239, 21 home runs, a right-handed hitter. And Gage delivers, and it's dribbled down the first baseline. It's going to be a foul ball. McNeil charging, came in about halfway to the plate, and the ball just took a right turn at the last second.
0: See, McNeil tried to sell that, but to no avail, and the home plate umpire, Corey Blazer. Little squibbler down the first base line.
1: You know, I thought all the speeches were great.
0: They were great.
1: Hall of Famers,
0: yes,
1: right,
0: absolutely.
1: Blue Moon bailed himself out.
0: Oh, that was a close one.
1: The last minute.
0: Yes.
1: He remembered to thank his wife.
0: He goes, hold on, one more thing.
1: Here's the 0-1 pitch. Here's the 0-1 pitch on the way. It's a ground ball into left field for a base hit for Rodriguez. And Raleigh goes to second, two on and one out. Yet I'd gone to the podium to move on with the ceremony. And Blue Moon said, now, wait a minute. I got one more thing I got to say.
0: Whew, close one.
1: Yeah. Josh Naylor will be coming up. You kind of forget how great Blue Moon Odom was. And you know, that 1.13 postseason ERA,
0: man,
1: is just, it's crazy. 10 games, including four starts. Runners lead first and second, and Naylor, a left-handed hitter, strike on the outside corner. And Gage already is up to 25 pitches.
0: Yeah, again, the pitchers and the players able to slow the game down like Blue Moon Odom did. Look forward to talking to them about that.
1: Yeah. Oh, one pitch on the way, and that's just outside. Well, Sandy Alderson will join us in the third inning. Jonah Heim is challenging this call. And it was a strike. He continues to be a very good challenger.
0: Yes, he is. Yeah, so is has his Langoliers.
1: So Jump is trying to keep the damage down. Shadows covering the entire field. They lead from first and second. Now time is called. Cole Young waiting on deck. And the 0-2 pitch will be on the way. Raleigh at second, Rodriguez at first. And jump throws and a breaking ball line right to McNeil. He goes to the bag, double play. Line drive back at first. Julio had drifted off the bag. McNeil with the three unassisted double play. And that finishes off the Mariners in the first. But they scored two with the A's coming up in the bottom half.
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1: 2-0 Mariners. The A's taking their shots against Brian Wu. 28th appearance, 11-9, a 4.03 ERA. You can throw all that out when he faces the Athletics. So here's Bolte leading it off. The kid from Alameda, born in Oakland, and he deals, and Henry takes a strike on the outside corner. Wu is 8-1 with a 1.95 ERA against the A's.
0: He's been dominant through the years.
1: 64 two-thirds innings.
0: But they did get to him a few starts ago.
1: A couple of times they have. 0-1. Bolte waits, a right-handed hitter, and he hits it foul down the right side. Josh Naylor is at first. Cole Young at second. J.P. Crawford is short. Weston Wilson at third. Raleigh behind the plate. Rosarena in left. Rodriguez in center. Canzone in right. Young Michael Arroyo is DHing for Dan Wilson. Brian Wu in the 0-2 pitch. Bolte waits. Here it is, and it's swung on and missed. Fastball 96. Bolte had the only hit against Wu last Sunday in 8 innings.
0: That's right. Yeah, he was absolutely dominant.
1: 2 walks, 9 strikeouts. Here's McNeil, 270, 8 homers, 54 RBIs. The stretch position over toward the first base side. Now hands at the chest. Now drops them down. Kicks. Here it is. It's swung on, lifted, foul, out of play. 96. He's been getting his fastball up to like 98 occasionally. He's increased velocity as this season has moved along.
0: It's funny because he had lost a little confidence in that fastball earlier in the year. And he's got that confidence back and see the tick up in velocity.
1: Here's the 0-1 pitch, and a breaking ball is swung on. That's a foul tip. Yeah, he's always been fastball-centric. One of those guys, and we've talked about it a million times, Johnny, he can keep that fastball up on that upper plane.
0: Yeah, that lower arm slot. Hard to pick up.
1: Shadows covering the entire field. Breezy night, and it's blowing out. 0-2, one out, 2-0 Mariners. Bottom of the first, and the pitch by Wu, and that's a soft line drive to second. 2 steps to his left. Cole Young makes the catch on a broken bat. 2 out, Butler coming up. But first, we'll pause to allow our stations to identify themselves on A's Cast and the A's Radio Network.
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1: So here's Butler with Langoliers next. 2-0 Mariners. And Wu throws, and it's high, along with Johnny Dosko and Chris Townsend, Chris Carey, Jenny Kavnar. I'm Ken Korak. It is great to have you with us. Day baseball tomorrow at 1:05. Then the A's will hit the road. Here's the delivery, and Butler fouls it back. Big night last night for Lawrence. 3-for-5 with a home run. Great win for the A's last night.
0: Yes, it was.
1: So many elements, so many layers to the game. Lots of room in right center. The infield slightly to pull. And here's the 1-1 pitch, and that's high. I mean, beginning with two phenomenal defensive plays by the A's in the top of the 10th inning.
0: Yeah, the Denzel Clark play and Alico Williams, and both defensive replacements, by the way.
1: Mm-hmm. Like we said, Kase kind of went to his defensive unit late in that game. 2-1 pitch is fouled back. Alico going back of second with a miraculous play on a grounder that Cal Raleigh hit, and then the kid Lazaro Montez with a drive to right center, sinking line drive, and Denzel with his diving catch saved two runs. That was the game, right?
0: It really was. Would have been 7-4 game.
1: Yeah. 2-2, Butler right down the middle, ring him up, and he's going to challenge it. An early challenge. You got to be right in the first inning.
0: You have to be. And he was.
1: He was by a stitch.
0: Never a doubt.
1: No, right. So Wu stays out there and now back to work on Butler with a 3-2 count. Florence waits and the 3-2 pitch. Wu takes the clock almost down to zero, and it's high. So good challenge, and Butler works a walk, and now the return of Shea Langeliers. He hasn't played in a major league game since the third week of July. Right meniscus surgery, his right knee. In 93 games this year, 23 home runs, 51 RBIs. 2-0 Mariners. The pitch to Shea, and it's swung on and hit to left center for a base hit. Butler's going to turn at second. He's going to go to third, and welcome back, Mr. Langoliers.
0: On the first pitch, wow.
1: And now the A's have first and third. Well, a very brief rehab assignment in Vegas for Shea. And he was 3-for-5. Had two at-bats last night for the Aviators against the Rivercats. Here's Donovan Walton, last night's hero with the walk-off in the bottom of the 10th.
0: What a year for Donovan Walton since he's come over to the A's. He's made big play after big play, come up with some huge hits, and none bigger than last night, his first walk-off homer of his career.
1: 277. Yeah, he was 3-for-5 last night. Left-handed hitter, 2-0 Mariners, first and third, and the pitch by Wu, and that's taken outside 1-0. Well, Donovan has made the tour of 60% of the American League West teams.
0: He has.
1: And the 1-0 delivery, and that's a strike. Earlier this year with the Angels, and he played pretty well for them. They let him go. Came up in the Mariners organization.
0: Yeah, so he has a pinch hit homer against his former organization and a walk-off homer against his former club.
1: Hitting room in right center. Runners at first and third. Now time is called at the plate. One of the things that stands out about Walton is that his on-base percentage is .384. The 1-1 pitch by Brian Wu. They lead from first and third. Here's the delivery, and it's a high strike and not challenged by Walton. Close pitch. Now 1-2. Geloff is on deck. Now Brian peeks over his shoulder at first. And the 1-2 pitch to Donovan Walton on the way, and check swing, and he goes. They ring him up on the field to third. So the A's leave two. They fail to score, and after one, it's 2-0 Mariners.
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1: The second is 2-0 Mariners. By the way, the first inning of tonight's game was brought to you by Golden State Lumber and Showrooms, with the premier inventory across the Bay Area, Sacramento, and Stockton. Young, Arroyo, and Wilson. Two-run home run by Canzone in the first. Jump turns, here it is, and a breaking ball is outside, 1-0. So 1-0-5 tomorrow, then the A's will fly down to Florida. They have a day off on Monday in St. Pete. 1-0 pitch, and a tapper to the right side. Charges second. Convenient hop for Walton. Underhand flip for the out, and Young is out. A's will play three games against the Rays. Then they'll fly to Cleveland, and next weekend the A's will play three against the Guardians. And after that, the A's will come home for the final homestand, which will feature two games against the Angels and four games against the Astros. And then the curtain will come down on the 26th campaign. And young Michael Arroyo fouls one back out of play right side. Arroyo is from Columbia. In AA and AAA this year, he batted .283, 18 homers, 81 RBIs. Right-handed hitter, and check swing. Did he go in the appeal? And no on the appeal. He's looking for his first major league hit. He was just called up. He's 0 for 4. Bolte, two steps toward left center. Gage ready. And here's the 1-1, and it's a ground ball to the hole, backhanded short. Alika Williams, long throw across, and a brilliant play by the A's shortstop. I really didn't think he had a chance. The third baseman, Geloff, going to his left. Williams going deep in the hole to his right, backhanding, turning around, rim of the outfield grass, and fired a strike. A laser to first to Jeff McNeil. And Arroyo is out number two.
0: I think that's the most impressive part of it, was how much he got on that throw, Ken. I mean, what a beautiful play by Alika to his right. He made a beautiful play to his left yesterday in the 10th inning. Man,
1: he's a sensational defensive shortstop.
0: He really is.
1: And here's Weston Wilson Top of the second, 2-0 Mariners, and Wilson takes a strike. He had to go to the backhand. Remember the outfield grass, was able to kind of turn around. He was off balance, but squared his shoulders up enough, I think, Johnny, to get that velocity on the throw. Now fly ball sinking left center. That's going to fall in front of Cortez for a base hit. And Weston Wilson delivers a two-out single here in the second.
0: You know, it's quickness, it's anticipation. He has it all defensively at short.
1: Amazing. Second inning is brought to you by California Community Colleges. J.P. Crawford led off the game with a single. This will be lefty on lefty. And jumps pitch and inside hit him, man. So Crawford hit. Wilson will go to second, unless they ruled that. No, I was thinking, because he hadn't left the plate, it might have been ruled a foul tip, but it wasn't. So hit by the fastball, first and second, and a Rosarena is coming up. And after a long duel with Jump, a Rosarena struck out on a changeup in the first inning. So Wilson at second, Crawford at first. Jacob Lopez against Bryce Miller here tomorrow afternoon. And Jump fires, and that's in for a strike with the changeup to a Rosarena. The top two guys in their lineup, Johnny, will be entering free agency after the season. Here's the 0-1 on the way, and that's a check swing. That'll be a strike. Oh, the appeal on this, I thought he went around, and on the appeal to first, they say no.
0: I agree. I didn't think it was even worth an appeal. I thought he went around, too. I would say Mariners got a break there.
1: One ball, one strike. Here it is, and that's inside. It seems, of course, all the teams will have so many important decisions, roster decisions to make. Two and one. And the pitch to a Rosarena is swung on, launch to left, hit well. Cortez back. Cortez at the track, and he will watch. And that quickly, the Mariners take a 5-0 lead. A towering drive. Randy Rosarena is 23rd home run on a 2-1 pitch.
0: .377, 103 off the bat.
1: Pitch that was down and in. Actually, yep. Was watching the replay, Johnny. Breaking ball was below the strike zone. So here's Canzone, and it's 5-0 already, and the pitch by Gage is swung on and fouled back. He just, you know, sometimes you read too much into things, but you wonder if maybe Gage is tiring a little bit.
0: I was saying, you talk about the pitch.
1: At this point in the season, and yeah, his
0: innings pitch.
1: Fastball velocity is down a little bit today. And delivers, and it's inside, and one ball, one strike.
0: Yeah, he surpassed his innings limit. Of course, he would never make an excuse about it, but
1: his innings total from last year.
0: Yeah, innings total from last year, yep.
1: Yep. 1-1. The delivery now, and Canzone takes high, and it's two balls and one strike.
0: Wind is really picking up now.
1: It is. It's like it was during the spring.
0: Yep.
1: Kind of blowing out toward left center and center right now. Here's the delivery, and the 2-1 is swung on and missed. Now the count 2-2. Well, just a couple of starts ago, he went into the seventh inning against the Twins and allowed just three hits and two runs and K'd nine. August 25th. Any room in right center. Bolte is way over toward left center in the pitch, and that's taken on the outside corner. Ring him up. We go to the bottom of the second. 5-0 Seattle.
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1: Geloff leads off for the A's, bottom of the second, 5-0 Mariners. Two-run shot by Canzone, three-run blast by Arozarena. Geloff, Cortez, and Heim. Hope you can join us out here tomorrow. Little day baseball, the weather should be great. 105 for the last meeting this year between these two clubs. 251 for Zach. And the pitch by Wu is inside. If you're the A's and you're facing Wu and you're down 5-0, it might feel like you're trailing 20-0.
0: Although the way the offense has gone of late, I think they're, even if it's Wu, they're confident.
1: Here's the 1-0 pitch on the way, swung on and missed. I like your attitude. Well, the A's have generally swung the bats well against the Mariners this year.
0: Yeah.
1: Brian Wu in the 1-1 pitch to Geloff, and he lays off. It's outside. The A's team batting average is .246 overall, .270 against the Mariners this season. 2-1 pitch, and Geloff hits a ground ball to third right there to Weston Wilson. Fires across, one away. They've hit 15 homers against the Mariners. Here's Carlos Cortez, who's batting .260. So Sandy Alderson will join us in the third inning. Mark Ellis in the fourth, and John Blue Moon Odom in the fifth.

0: And here's the delivery, and that's taking a strike. And you know, Mark and Mark Kotze, teammates on the 2006 A's, that got to the ALCS. Now, Ellis was hurt. And the A's, really, their infield was totally depleted in the postseason, even though they swept the Twins in the first round. Here's the 0-1 pitch, and that swung on and popped up back of the plate. That's fouling out of play. But Ellis and Kotze and Frank Thomas, Bobby Crosby, Milton Bradley, Jay Payton, Jason Kendall, Xavi. Eric Chavez was here today.
1: Great to see him, yep.
0: Now, here's the 0-2 pitch by Wu, and that swung on, fouled off, left side out of play. Pitching staff led by Barry Zito. That was a pretty good ball club.
1: Absolutely.
0: I think given good health on the infield, it might have been a different series against the Tigers. The A's were swept in the ALCS. Now, here's the 0-2 pitch. The delivery by Wu is swung on, a fly ball in center field. Playable. Julio back about 10 feet from the track. Makes the catch. Two away. The A's had a long layoff after they had swept the Twins. But Tigers had a really good club and an incredibly young and hard-throwing, talented pitching staff. Here's Jonah Heim, and again he's batting right-handed against the right-handed pitcher, a switch hitter. And here's the pitch, the turn by Wu on the way, and it's taken for a strike. And you were down there for Mark Kotze's presser, Johnny, and actually a pretty simple reason why Jonah's doing this.
1: Yeah, it's a confidence thing. Has not felt great at the plate left-handed. And it even goes back to last year, and he's more comfortable right-handed right now.
0: And he takes outside. He kind of broached the subject with the skipper.
1: Yeah, he did. Went into Mark Kotze's office. I wanted to try. Did get a hit right-handed against a right-handed pitcher yesterday.
0: 1-for-4 day. Now yep. Here's the 1-1 pitch. It's down 5-0 in the second, and it's swung on and looped into short center. Rodriguez coming on, has to play it on a hop. So Jonah Heim dunks a base hit into center, and that'll bring up Alika Williams. The A's have their second hit and their third base runner.
1: The second hit now, right hand against right-handed pitcher.
0: Mm-hmm. Alika, 258. Four home runs, 16 RBIs. He's down by 5 in the second. And the pitch by Brian Wu, and this has popped up. And it's on the infield, left side, and it's going to be J.P. Crawford, the shortstop, backing up near the outfield grass, and he makes the catch. A's failed to score, and after two complete on this Saturday night, it's 5-0 Seattle.
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0: To complete, it's 5-0 Seattle. The A's make a pitching change. The right-hander Seth Johnson is on. We're delighted to be joined by the great Sandy Alderson. As we go to the third inning, here's Johnny D.
1: Yeah, Sandy, first of all, congratulations.
8: Thanks very much. It's great of the organization to acknowledge a little bit of its history, and I think everybody involved really appreciates it.
1: Yeah, you touched on it in your speech, just saying the A's have a way of embracing their history.
8: Yes. Not all clubs do. I've experienced that other places.
1: Well, here's Cal Raleigh as Seth Johnson, as Kim mentioned, is in there replacing Jump. First pitch swung on and foul back top of the screen. It's 0-1.
0: Yeah, you know, we've done this ceremony for 8 years now, and just the reaction from so many people, like McGuire, was just really emotional. It meant so much to him.
8: Well, you know, I think... particularly with certain players who have experienced some rejection, it's nice to go back to the roots and realize that there are still people there who love them and support them and want to honor them. So I'm not surprised, at Mark's reaction.
1: That's a really good point. You know, I don't think we think about that enough. You know, people have their careers, but swung on dribbled foul. But to honor them, it's pretty cool.
8: Yeah. History is part of the organization at Philadelphia, Kansas City, Oakland, Sacramento. And it's important to keep that alive. Even in sports, I mean, we just recognized 25 years after 9/11. Much different scale, much different significance, but it's important from time to time to remind people of their history.
1: Absolutely.
8: And, that we not forget it.
1: We have a challenge here, and striking out is Cal Raleigh on the challenge, but a lot's changed in baseball, and then we have the ABS.
8: Well, you know, I supervised the umpires when I was at MLB.
1: Yeah.
8: And we started something called Questech, which was used kind of a beta system to try and enforce the strike zone. And where we are today, I think umpiring has gotten better and better with more and more accountability.
1: I agree. Mitch misses high, 1-1, no strikes on Julio Rodriguez. Talking with Sandy Alderson, newest member of the A's Hall of Fame. And I love all the speeches, first of all. And I was glad that your line on John Blue Moon on saving his marriage.
8: Yeah, right.
1: Was phenomenal. That was great. Seth Johnson delivers. 1-0 pitch is swung on, bounce foul outside third. 5-0 Mariners here in the top half of the third.
8: You know, if you're married for 30 years, it's tough to impact a marriage. But that's the kind of thing that would do it.
0: You forget your wife at the Hall of Fame.
8: Yeah, right.
0: You got to, like, he jumped back in there. He redeemed himself.
8: Yes, he did, yeah. Yeah.
1: You know, with Billy Beane and you guys are connected. You guys will be connected forever, and just everything you taught him, and he became one of the greatest executives in history of this game. You kind of touch on your relationship with Billy and how that came to develop.
8: Yeah, I know Billy was a player of ours in 1989, and decided the following spring, I think it was, just to retire because he heard that our advanced scouting position was open and he wanted it. Tony endorsed him, so I said okay. And then from there, you know, he just very smart guy. And
1: Rodriguez, a fly ball to right center. Bolte trying to make a diving catch and cannot. It's going to be a double for Julio Rodriguez here in the third.
8: Yeah, Billy, you know, obviously very smart, and but really enjoyed the game. And I think that when he was introduced to kind of a nascent concept called sabermetrics, he really embraced it. And as more and more data became available, he became more and more committed to it, which, to his credit, you know, separated the A's for several years from competitors.
1: Mm-hmm. With Sandy Alderson here as Josh Naylor at the plate, 5-0 Mariners, as Seth Johnson delivers and the pitch taken for a strike outside edge. And it's 0-1.
0: You know, Dave Henderson going in the Hall of Fame, sadly, posthumously, Sandy. And
8: yep.
0: You think back on Hindu's career, obviously the exuberance and the smile, that stuff stands out. But he was a heck of a player, too. What reflections do you have on Hindu and his time with the A's?
8: Well, Dave was a real catalyst, not just for the outfield, but for the team as a whole. His personality, which infected his leadership, you know, always smiling, had a style of his own. I think he was like the one flap down guy, but catching a fly ball in center field, he was just as stylish as Ricky was, I don't know, outrageous with the snatch catch, but Dave had his own style in center field, but he was an outstanding offensive player too.
1: Well, Naylor grounded out to first. Now Cole Young, a comebacker, to set Johnson underhand to first after jogging several steps, and the inning is over. We'll have one more half inning. It's okay with you and Sandy
8: Alders? Yeah, fine, sure, no worries.
1: No runs, one hit, a man left there, 2.5. It's 5-0 Seattle. More after this.
9: I had a cyst around my impacted wisdom tooth. I was referred to an OMS to have it removed.
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0: for your first 3 months, there really is no better time to switch to Pure Talk than right now. 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
3: We go to the bottom of the third inning. It's a 5-0 Mariner lead. And continue our conversation with Sandy Alderson, longtime executive. Can you talk about Tony La Russa, your relationship with Tony La Russa, and how that came about, and just how great he was? And I know you talk about being the architect of those teams as the pitch misses 1-0, but how big was Tony?
4: Tony was like the finished carpenter, you know.
3: Yeah.
4: We supplied the raw materials, and he provided the finished product.
3: Yeah.
4: Eckersley, Stewart, you know, many examples of that. But, you know, Tony was managing the White Sox and got fired, and we had had an eye on him, and immediately went out, reached out to him, flew to Chicago, and talked him into taking over as manager, even though he was going to get paid for the rest of the year. He's going on vacation. But we brought Carl Kiehl with us, who was head of player development at the time, and we had these great players coming through the system. Steinbach, this was 1986, so Steinbach, McGuire, Walt Weiss, there were, you know, a number of guys that were coming through.
5: Jose?
4: Yeah. Jose was in his first year, I think. Yeah, so we tried to convince him that the future looked really bright, and ultimately that night he said yes. So, and then he, you know, he didn't take over for a couple of weeks because he wanted to spend some time with his wife. First game, though, Dave Stewart, he picked Dave Stewart out of nowhere to start that game, and he beat Roger Clemens that night. And
3: that worked out well.
4: And he beat Roger Clemens for the rest of his career. I mean, it was phenomenal.
5: People forget, with Sue and his greatness, and even Eck, that you guys kind of resurrected their careers.
4: Well, it's an interesting story about Stu. He got released in Philadelphia, and we were in Baltimore, and his agent said, can he come down and throw for you? I said, yeah, sure. So he came down and threw, and our staff didn't really like him.
3: Woo, throws one into center field on a comeback after Bolte had walked. Bolte is going to third. The A's have something going here. So fielder's choice, E1. Woo tried to spin around for the attempt for the 1-4-3 or 1-6-3 double play, and he just threw it away. So fielder's choice, E1. The A's have first and third with nobody out for Butler.
4: All right, good. Anyway, our guys didn't like him. I called the agent back and said, well, our guys don't like him, so we're going to pass. And he told me, well, I got a job with Detroit. Detroit's going to take him. And I had such respect for a guy named Bill Ajoy, who was running the Tigers at the time. Right there on the phone, I said, we'll take him. That's how that happened.
5: If the Tigers want him, we want him.
4: It was if Bill Ajoy, because I had no clue. I was not really an evaluator at that time, or maybe ever. But if LaJoy wanted him, he had a lot of experience and knowledge, and I respected him. The Tigers had a great season in 84, if you recall. Anyway, it was just on a whim. I said, okay, we'll take him.
5: I had never heard that story.
3: Yeah.
4: I told Stu just a couple, maybe a year ago. He'd never heard it.
5: News here.
4: That'll be in my book.
3: Isn't that funny?
5: You already have one book out.
4: Eckersley, you know, he was... we were in spring training, and I and a couple others in the front office thought we needed an extra starter. And so we went and got Eckersley, and
3: the Butler takes inside.
4: He was intended to be an extra starter, and Tony would never start him. He'd pitch him in long relief and this and that. And finally, he put him in the bullpen and ended up at the end. That was all

0: Tony and Dave Duncan. That I don't think Tony even wanted Eckersley at the outset, but he turned him into a Hall of Famer.
1: Yeah, what a career. And kind of invented the one-inning save, right?
0: Yeah. And, you know, he had other pieces of that bullpen. Rick Honeycutt, Gene Nelson, and they were all used, you know, sequentially. And that was Tony. Just instead of, you know, a three-inning save, it became a one-inning save, and then the bullpen filling in front. And that was really one of Tony's, I think, innovations, yeah, was how he used the bullpen.
1: Absolutely.
2: Yeah. They're showing a shot of Carol Fossey, mm-hmm, on the telecast right now. Wife of the late, great Ray Fossey.
0: Mm-hmm. Yeah.
1: Who delivers? Butler swings and misses. Down he goes. So Butler strikes out, one away. And here's Langoliers.
2: We miss Ray every day.
0: Yeah. Yeah.
2: We really,
0: yeah,
2: miss him. Yeah.
0: What a great guy. I can still remember that All-Star game when he got hurt, which curtailed his career.
1: Yeah, 1970.
0: But, long time.
2: One thing, too, you thank some people from kind of early in your time with the A's, including Bill Rigney today.
0: Yeah.
2: And Bill Rigney, honestly, Sandy, one of my all-time idols. I have to say, of all the the people and the guys that I had watched play, or managers in the case of Rigney, he's in my top two or three all-time.
0: Yeah, he's just super person. A lot of experience, obviously. And
2: you guys needed him early in the 80s, right? Because he added the baseball expertise.
0: He was our safety net. Hey, Bill, is this stupid?
1: Wow, really? Wow.
0: But he was a great guy to watch a game with. You could learn a lot. And funny.
1: Langelier swings and misses, 1-1 on Shea. 5-0 Mariners here in the third.
2: He managed the Angels when I was a kid.
0: Yeah. Well, you know, because Bill was working for us, we ended up with Juan Marichal as our international scout.
1: Wow.
0: And so that was, and he was with us for quite a long time.
2: Did Marichal sign Miguel Tejada? I don't remember. But
0: I've got a... Probably as, you know, part of his overall responsibility. I'll tell you a story about Juan and international scouting. So the first year, we had our players, you didn't have an academy in those days. We practiced on the naval base in Santo Domingo. But anyway, we signed 10 players that year.
1: As Langoliers, little two-hopper to the third baseman. Second for one on to first, too late. So the run scores, and the A's now lead the trail 5-1.
0: So we signed these 10 guys, and 9 of them were prospects. And we signed this 10th kid who was really small but could speak English. And we figured, okay, he'll interpret for the other 9 guys. That was the only player that made it to the big leagues. His name was Luis Polonia.
1: How about that?
0: Yeah.
1: Wow.
0: And of course, Luis was a leadoff man for us for a while. Yeah. Until we got Ricky back in 1989. In fact, Louie went to the Yankees in exchange for Ricky.
1: Well, that's a great story. Wu at the belt, 5-1 the score, as the right-hander delivers, bits that swung on bounce off the glove of Wu, and he will underhand to first. The inning is over. Sandy, once again, thanks so much.
0: Hey, thanks for having me. Appreciate it. All right.
2: Yep. Great stuff.
0: All right, take care, Ken. Enjoy us. Bye-bye.
1: The A's Hall of Fame. One run and one man left. We're through three. It's 5-1 Seattle.
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1: Top of the fourth, a 5-1 game. Pleased to be joined by A's second baseman, A's former second baseman Mark Ellis, who is newest member of the A's Hall of Fame. Congratulations, Ellie. Appreciate it.
2: Thank you. I appreciate it. It was a very fun night, fun weekend.
1: Seth Johnson delivers to Arroyo, who fouls it away, and it's 0-1. And, you played at this ballpark. You played what was Raley Field, now Sutter Ralph Park, as you got traded over from the Royals, and here you were in this ballpark.
2: 25 years ago.
1: Right?
2: It's amazing. I don't like to say that.
1: Wow. Right-hander looks in, and the 0-1 pitch. That swung on a drive to left center. On the move is Carlos Cortez. Not going to get there. It's going to be off the wall. It's going to be a double for Arroyo to lead off this top half of the fourth inning. What do you remember most about
3: first major league hit, by the way?
1: First major league hit for Mike Arroyo. Yep.
2: Yeah. Well, for even he's on the Mariners, it's always fun to see people get their first major league hit.
1: Absolutely.
2: Yep. Yeah. What I remember most from being here, being in Raley Field, is they had great fans. I think it was the second year of the ballpark when I was here in 2001, and just incredible fans, Like, I was coming from A-ball, so I felt like I was in the big leagues.
1: I remember when you got called up, and I think I was like, I don't know, I think I talked to you like 3 hours after you got called up, and you were so giddy. It was just really, what a moment.
2: Yeah, just elated, and it's just something you dream about all the time. And when it actually happens, it's almost like an out-of-body experience.
1: Well, you were teammates with Mark Kotze, Bobby Crosby.
2: Oh, man. All the ultimate grinders, It's just Kotze is one of the most competitive people I've met in my life, and he's so good for our game.
1: There's a base hit into center field from Weston Wilson going to third base. Where they're going to wave him home, and he is going to come in and score. And they're really in the throw, so a single for Weston Wilson. And it's now 6-1 Seattle. So the Mariners getting a run here in the fourth inning, and J.P. Crawford will be the hitter. Yeah, it's funny. You had your double play combination with Bobby Crosby.
2: Yeah. I love seeing Bobby. We had so much fun together, playing together. We had a great time. Wasn't long enough. Our careers kind of went different paths, and some injuries kind of hit him a little bit. But, he was just a great guy to play with, and we have a great relationship to this day.
1: You talk about a competitive guy, Bobby Crosby.
2: Bobby's very competitive, yes.
1: There's a fly ball to left field from J.P. Crawford going back as Cortez, and now on the track, twisting and turning, and he makes the catch for the out. Tagging is Wilson. He'll get the second. One away here in the fourth.
3: Well, I said this earlier on the broadcast, Mark, that if you guys hadn't gotten hurt, the ALCS that year might have been different.
2: Oh, man, that was a tough one. The worst part of that whole thing is, sitting in the dugout next to Bobby and playing in Detroit, and they had a really good team. Detroit had a great team, but I'd like to think that maybe it would have turned out a little bit different.
1: Yeah. Johnson, the right-hander, to the plate. The pitch to a Rosarena, a little dribbler foul up the third base line.
3: What was it like on that club to watch Frank Thomas have his, return to prominence?
2: I mean, that was incredible. I mean, that first series, we just kind of jumped on his back. Honestly, the last probably two and a half months of the season, we kind of jumped on Frank's back, and he was hitting home runs. It felt like every day. He was so fun to play with, and he really did carry us.
1: Yeah, you had seen him from afar, right? You saw him
2: with
1: the White Sox. Then to have him on your team, a ground ball up the middle and through for a base hit. Wilson around third. Bolte's throw is cut off. So a Rosarena RBI single. That makes it 7-1 Seattle. So to get to play with Frank Thomas, what a thrill, right?
2: Oh, well, it's unbelievable. The way he took an at-bat was incredible. He's a larger-than-life human. He's just a massive individual, but the way he could shrink a strike zone was incredible.
1: Yeah.
2: And he feels like he always got a good pitch to hit, and especially that last two and a half months of the season, it was really fun to watch.
1: You took your
3: hit 39. Frank hit 39 home runs that year.
1: Yeah.
2: Yeah, and I remember Jay Payton hitting behind Frank and hitting a rocket to right field and, not getting a base hit for him because Frank was running, but he provided so much value to our team.
1: Canzone, a ground ball down to Walton, the second for one on to first, too late. So 4-6 on the put out. You took your craft so seriously defensively, and you took so much pride in your defense. One of the greatest defensive second basemen in history. What was it about just taking care of business on the defensive side of the ball?
2: Yeah, it was everything for me. It's the reason I was able to play in the big leagues for so long. You know, it was some good years offensively every once in a while, but the consistency of playing good defense and being a winning ball player, trying to do something every day to help the team win the game.
1: Hey, Eric Burns told me a story the other day. Burns, he FaceTimed me. He said, "I got a great Mark Ellis story for you."
2: Nervous.
1: He said, "We were sitting in the clubhouse, and they made some comment about how long it had been since someone hit for the cycle, yeah. right?"
2: Yes.
1: And he turned to you. He said, "I'm gonna hit for the cycle."
2: He did.
1: And you ended up hitting for the cycle.
2: He did. He did it. He did it first. He did it in Giant Stadium, whatever they call it, over in San Francisco. Yeah. And then I did it right after, 5 days after Briggs was born, or 4 days after Briggs was born, or something. So that was pretty cool. That was a really funny story.
1: Good luck, Charm. Right-hander looks in. It's 7-1 Seattle. Talk with Mark Ellis as the pitch is swung on. Drive to right field. Butler going back. He's on the track. Reaches up and makes the catch for the out. Stick around another half inning?
2: Absolutely.
1: Appreciate it. Two runs, three hits, one left. We're through 3.5. It's 7-1 Seattle.
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1: Bottom of the fourth inning, it's a 7-1 Mariners lead. Brian Wu will face Walton, Geloff, and Cortez. We're talking with Mark Ellis, newest member of the A's Hall of Fame. What was that when you got that phone call? What was that, getting that honor?
2: Being the A's Hall? Like I told you, I think we were talking earlier today. I thought maybe they had the wrong number or the wrong mark or something. But no, it was cool. It's so awesome. It's just, to have the guys that were sitting out there on the field. I mean, the guys that I watched growing up, you know, in the mid-'80s, mid to late 80s, and then the guys that I, you know, having Chavi out there that I played with, I just held him in such high regard as a player. You know, it's just really neat to be out there.
1: Here's Geloff as he takes a strike. It's 0-1.
3: I can imagine a better defense if you have Ellis at second and Chavez at third.
2: We had so much fun. Sometimes I'd watch him get to a ball, and I was like, oh, man, I got to hustle up to second base because I didn't think he was going to get it. You know, he's so fun to play with.
1: I'm so glad you mentioned Ron Washington as the pitch is swung on and missed, and it's 0-2. I mean, the influence he's had on so many careers and how just working with him.
2: To this day, I mean, he's still out there, you know, working with guys and making guys better, and he is truly the best, and I would not have had the career I had if it wasn't for Wash.
1: Yeah, my partner always says, that guy belongs in Cooperstown. Here's the 0-2 pitch. That's swung on a miss, so Geloff strikes out.
3: The A's, hopefully, I think he should be in the A's Hall of Fame.
2: I couldn't agree more. You know, I mean,
3: just
2: Chavi,
3: because he was
2: Miguel,
3: a
2: you
3: coach
2: know.
3: And not a manager, why not?
2: Yeah, I agree. I mean, he's the way he's affected so many ballplayers. Scooter, Margo Scudo, he helped tremendously, you know, and there's so many players that he really helped their careers.
1: Yeah, for sure.
3: Nobody loved the game any more than Wash.
2: Still loves the game. He's still doing it. It's just it's just incredible to me how much he loves this game.
3: He turned Luis Arraez around the Giants.
1: No one believed in Arise defensively, even Arise, right?
3: That's right.
1: And he's able to turn him around.
2: Well, it's funny you say that because I think that's his greatest quality is he makes you feel like you are invincible. You know, whatever he starts with, he can mold it, you know, if you have athletic ability, and he gives you the belief that you're the greatest defensive player.
1: Wow, that's one of his gifts.
2: That's one of his gifts, for sure, no
1: doubt.
2: Interesting.
1: 7-1, the Mariners lead. Talk with Mark Ellis, the South Dakotan. Mentioned that a few times. Who was your team? I don't know if I asked you. As Carlos Cortez takes low, who was your team growing up? It was the Twins.
2: Well, yeah, I'm old enough that the Rockies didn't come around until I was in high school, maybe. So it was the Twins. Everybody loves the Twins. Then the Rockies came, and EY's dad, Eric Young, was out there playing, and Dante Bichette and those guys, and they were an easy team to root for as well.
1: 1-1 pitch to Cortez. That swung on and popped up. The shortstop, J.P. Crawford, will call off Young and make the catch. And there are two away.
3: It was a pleasure to call your games. I just want you to know that. It was, you know, being around you guys, it was a thrill a minute. And just the teams were really good. I mean, those ace teams in those days were not only fun to watch, but hugely competitive.
2: Very competitive, and we had I don't think we realized at the time how much talent we had, especially on the 02, 03 teams. You know, there was a great great amount of talent on that team. And I also think that people don't realize that what goes into an organization and a team, like you guys being at the ballpark with us every day and the family atmosphere it creates. You know, I don't know if the fans grasp that as much as the people inside the building do. It takes everybody.
1: Love that. It is a family. As the 0-1 pitch to Jonah Heim from Wu is swung on, popped up. The second baseman going out, that's Young, is going to make the catch. Elliot, true honor. You're not only one of the great ball players, but one of the great humans that I know. So congratulations.
2: Thank you very much. I appreciate it, guys.
1: Yeah, good to see you. That's Mark Ellis.
3: All right, man.
1: Newest member of the A's Hall of Fame. It's a 7-1 ball game as we go to the top of the fifth. We'll have that after this.
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2: We go to the top of the fifth. It's a 7-1 ball game. The A's lead it. Another special guest. And once again, though, here's Ken.
3: One of the latest and newest A's Hall of Famers, John Blue Moon Odom, is joining us as Joey Estes comes out of the bullpen to make his first appearance since he was called up from AAA. And Julio Rodriguez leads it off, and the pitch is strike. Congratulations. What was it like down there on the field during the ceremony?
4: Oh, it was great. I never thought I would be on the field doing this and everything, but it was really great out there with all the Hall of Famers and stuff like that. And out there, still a pitcher, out there making a speech and everything. That was kind of new to me.
3: And you did remember your wife.
2: Save your marriage.
4: Yeah, I did. I walked off and said, oh, boy, I forgot someone.
2: That was classic.
4: Oh, yeah. Oh, it was like I really had that in the script.
2: It's great.
3: But to be out there with so many of the Hall of Famers, and what was that like? Renew acquaintances with so many people.
4: No, it was great. Just to see all the guys, especially Captain Ayers, my shortstop, you know. He was one of the best players I would look after, try and go to when I needed to figure out something. If I was pitching against someone, and Ray Fosse or Gene Tennis didn't know exactly what I should throw, I would look at Campaneris. He either tell me to throw a curveball or changeup.
2: Wow, how about that?
4: And it worked.
3: Yeah. He was really in the game.
4: He was in the game.
3: Line drive at third, speared by Geloff, one away. You know, I've said this many times. I don't think the Hall of Fame would be cheapened if Campy Campaneris was in the Baseball Hall of Fame.
4: He should be.
2: Yeah, you look at his numbers, right?
4: Yeah,
2: he should be.
4: He should be. Well, hopefully one of these days someone will vote him in.
3: And he was the catalyst and the leadoff hitter on 3 straight world championship teams.
4: That's it. We all was, I would say, young kids at the time we was in Kansas City. You know, we all grew up together, and Campaneris, he just turned out to be one heck of a ball player, and he should be in the regular Hall of Fame.
3: Josh Naylor with a base hit to left. What was it like playing for Dick Williams?
4: It was great playing for Dick Williams. I have a little something to say about that. One day I was pitching, starting pitcher, and I looked at the lineup card, and Tennis wasn't catching me, and it was someone else. And I went to Dick Williams. I said, why is Gene Tennis catching me? He said, well, I decided I'd try someone else today. I said, well, Dick, you know, when Tennis catches me, I win. And guess what happened? Tennis was catching me. He scratched out the other catcher.
3: Really?
4: And put Tennis.
2: Oh, wow.
3: Because Dick could be a little hard-headed, so you convinced him.
4: I convinced him. He wanted to win.
3: Yes,
4: so
3: he did.
4: And so did I.
2: Yeah.
3: Right.
4: Yeah.
2: Well, what was it about the postseason for you that able to slow the game down and lock in? Your postseason numbers were so incredible.
4: Well, I don't know. I took the postseason as being a regular game anyway.
2: Yeah.
4: And, every batter came up, would come up and everything. I knew exactly what I wanted to do, and I knew what they couldn't do against me. And that's against Detroit, and I had their number. So
2: yeah.
4: It was just great, you know, pitching against those guys.
3: Yeah, and Dick also used you as a pinch runner on occasion.
4: Yes, he did. And I used to bat eighth in the lineup, and I pinched hit. And I also played outfield, one out. And I did exactly what Ohtani is doing nowadays, but I'm not missing about that. But I played the same position that he played.
2: Wow.
3: If they had had the DH, maybe you could have done that. Well, they did eventually while you were playing.
2: Yeah,
4: they did.
3: Not in the Kansas City days.
4: No, they didn't. And I remember one day we was in Anaheim, and I can't remember the pitcher that was pitching against us. And I think it was Dick Whedon Evan Dark. He said, "Get a bet, John." And so I got a bet and got on deck circle there, and the pitcher looked at me and started laughing. You know, like, "What are you doing there?" So I went to the plate and everything, and he walked me. And once he walked me...
3: By the way, a home run by Cole Young to right center, a two-run shot. It's 9-1 Mariners. Wow.
4: But once he walked me, I stole second base. And the next batter got a base hit. I scored, and we won the game.
2: How about that?
4: Oh, yeah.
2: Man.
4: Oh, yeah.
3: So Cole Young, a two-run home run to right center, his 17th of the year off Joey Estes. Left shoulder soreness, the word from the clubhouse on Gage jump. And it figured, watching him pitch those first two innings.
2: It didn't look quite right.
3: He did not look right.
2: Yeah.
3: No.
2: Yeah.
3: Here's the 0-1 pitch and a swing on foul back by Michael Arroyo, and the count, no balls and two strikes.
2: Yeah, when you first got the call that you were going in the Hall of Fame, I asked Mark Ellis this too. What was your reaction going to the A's Hall of Fame?
4: Well, I can't really say everything I wanted to say, but it was great, by time and everything, and I didn't know whether I had all the stats to be in the Hall of Fame, but I did and everything. But that's a big honor, and I really appreciate it. And I don't know what I would do if I wasn't in there. And since I'm in there now, I am so happy. I don't have words to say.
2: That's so great. Love that.
3: Well, we can sell. We can sell. And we've said this. This was, as we mentioned with Sandy Alderson, this was the 8th annual Hall of Fame ceremony. And you're not alone in feeling the way that you feel. Because it can be a really emotional thing.
4: Yes. It is. It is. And if it got to be emotional, being in the Hall of Fame, I will accept that.
2: Absolutely. And just to see all the former A's greats all in one place is pretty cool, right?
4: Oh, yeah. To see all those guys out there is great. And hopefully next year, whenever they have it, whoever else is in added into the Hall of Fame will be out there, and they see me sitting in one of those chairs.
2: Yeah, and you don't have to worry about a speech, right?
4: No.
3: Who's here from your family?
4: My wife. Well,
2: exactly. There you go.
3: who's here?
4: We forget.
3: Who's here from your family today?
4: Oh, my wife is here, and that's about it from my family. Other than that, my brother-in-law would have been here, but he passed away 2.5 years ago, and my father-in-law and all those guys. But, you know, I'm just here with a bunch of my friends that I played, at fantasy camps and stuff like that.
2: That's great. They came to support you. That's great.
4: Yes, here to
3: support. Oh, that's fantastic. They came out for the ceremony.
4: Oh, yes. Oh,
3: that's really great. Great to hear. Swung on. What was it like? What kind of relationship did you have with Charlie Finley?
4: Well, we had a great relationship. He came down to Macon, Georgia, where I lived, and the scout couldn't sign me at the time, so he made a personal appearance there to sign me personally, and he went into my apartment at the time, my mom's apartment, and tried to help her cook and everything, and they fell out. They were really good together, and by him treating my mother the way he did, I signed with them. You know, the Dodgers and all those guys tried to sign me, but Charlie O, he made an offer to me I couldn't refuse. And I'm pretty happy I signed with them because at the time, Kansas City didn't have anybody hardly. And we was all young and everything, and we grew up together and we learned how to win together. So that was a good thing for me.
3: Was there a tryout, or did he just see you pitch in high school? How did he find you?
4: Well, it's a bunch of scouts, I guess, kind of gave him the way of finding me. I was 42-2 in high school with 8 no-hitters.
5: That's pretty good. That's pretty good.
3: And, that's not a bad resume.
4: And these scouts and everything. That's how I guess Charlie O knew about me, through the scouts and everything.
3: Right, right. Can you hang in there for another half inning with us?
4: Oh, yes.
3: Okay, that'd be great. We're joined by the great John Blue Moon Odom, A's Hall of Famer. Mariners are leading 9-1 as we go to the bottom of the fifth.
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3: All right. 9-1 Mariners. We go to the bottom of the fifth. He is coming up against Brian Wu, and Alika Williams leads it off, and then Bolte and McNeil. John Blue Moon Odom joining us on A's Radio and A's Cast. Here's a pitch, bounce, foul, third base side. You know, you were talking about those days in Kansas City and learning how to win. You had Catfish Hunter with you on the in the rotation, starting pitchers. What was it like to see Catfish develop as a player and a pitcher?
4: No, it was great. Catfish and I, we signed the same year, and they had to keep one of us in the major leagues, and they decided to keep Catfish, and which was a good thing. Catfish, he was a great pitcher, Hall of Famer, and I came in second towards him and everything, so we chilled together pretty much at the pitching staff up there with the Diego Segui and all of them, John Wyatt. And I just love pitching out the Catfish. The Catfish threw a 9 inning. I want to do the same thing.
3: Exactly. So, yeah, a little competition.
4: Yeah, oh, yeah.
5: Right.
4: Oh, yeah.
5: Exactly.
4: Oh, yeah.
3: Here's the 1-2 pitch to Alika. It's outside. 2 balls and 2 strikes. Do you remember the first time you met Reggie Jackson?
4: Yeah, well, I wouldn't say the first time that I met Reggie Jackson. Well, he and Rick Mundy.
3: Yeah.
4: You know, they were pretty good ball players coming from Arizona State and all that stuff. And, yeah, Reggie Jackson.
3: And then the A's traded Rick Mundy for Kenny Holtzman.
4: Oh, yeah. You know, Rick Mundy was a great player, and we needed pitching, And we had to give up somebody that was good, and Rick Munden was very good, and we got Ken Holtzman. And I guess that he was probably the pitcher that we needed to have a four-starting pitcher, you know, like myself and Holtzman and Catfish and Vita. So that was a good move, but we definitely didn't want to see Rick Munden leave.
2: Yeah.
3: What a fishing staff.
2: Look, yeah.
3: Think about
2: amazing.
3: About yourself and Catfish and Holtzman and then Vita.
4: Yeah. Oh, yeah. And then Raleigh Finger came along.
3: Yeah.
4: So it was like all the teams would like to see us come in town and leave.
3: Right, exactly.
4: Because we played four games. We were going to win three or four of them.
3: So you followed Catfish a lot in the rotation.
4: Yeah. Well, you know, you'd have Catfish and then maybe myself and then Vita and then Holtzman. You know, we switch it up, you know, lefty-righty.
3: Kenny Holtzman was one of the great. You, I mean, 1.13 ERA in the postseason yourself. And Holtzman was a great postseason pitcher, wasn't he?
4: Yes, he was. I think all of us were. We can't just pinpoint one person. Mm-hmm. Four of us, we were pretty decent at our job.
3: Yeah, I would say decent would be a huge understatement. Henry Bolte with a base hit to right center. Jeff McNeil is batting against Wu. A's trail 9-1. There's a fly ball to left field. A Rosarena is right there, and he makes the catch. Do you ever think back now on to win three championships in a row? When it was happening, were you guys aware of the kind of the historical perspective of it and what that meant?
4: Well, we knew the Yankees, you know, three in a row. And we had the team to do the same thing as the Yankees, be better. And we just had a team that we just didn't think anybody could beat us. And he put us on the field, we were going to do the job, and that's how we won those three in a row. We just didn't think anybody could beat us.
3: Of course, then everything kind of, you know, with Catfish and all of that, and he's no longer with you in 75.
4: Yeah.
3: I've always said this, you might have won four in a row.
4: Yeah, we could have. 75, I think I was traded to Cleveland at the time, and I was only there for a couple of starts. I pitched a real good game, and I asked for a raise, and they didn't want to give it to me. So Phil Sagey at the time,
3: in Cleveland,
4: he traded me over to Atlanta Braves.
3: Okay. One ball, two strikes, the count to Lawrence Butler, and Wu is ready to throw it to Lawrence, and the right-hander delivers. It's swung on in a fly ball right center field. That's playable, and Julio Rodriguez is right there to make the catch. It's a pleasure to have you with us. Congratulations.
4: Thank you.
3: Again.
4: Thank you. I appreciate it.
3: The great John Blue Moon Odom with us here in the broadcast booth on A's Cast and A's Radio, and we've played five complete. And it's 9-1 in favor of Seattle.
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3: We go to the sixth inning, and it's 9-1 in favor of Seattle. A Rosarena leads it off against Joey Estes. The pitch is inside 1-0. We thank Mark Ellis and Sandy Alderson and John Blue Moon Odom for joining us.
2: That was fantastic.
3: One ball, no strikes, and Estes delivers. He's into his second inning. It's high 2-0. I had forgotten that Blue Moon had been traded during the 75 season by the A's to Cleveland. And here's a pop-up down the right field side. That's going to be foul and out of play.
2: Is this fun, taking these guys down memory lane a little bit, yeah, and getting their perspective on everything?
3: Actually, the A's, Cleveland, and Atlanta, as Blue Moon said during that 75 campaign, right, which, again, was the A's' first year without Catfish Hunter. Two balls, one strike on the way, and it's foul back. Yeah, it is. And, you know, he's 81, and he's doing well.
2: He is. He's doing great.
3: Special day.
2: Yeah.
3: It's to honor the legacy and the tradition. Just trying to keep that alive. And Estes in the pitch is a ground ball to short. Gobbled up there. Alika Williams goes to first for the out. Rosarena is out. And again, the word on Gage Chubb, well, a shoulder issue.
2: Yes. Shoulder soreness.
3: So the A's are down 9-1. And Joey Estes facing Dominic Canzone. And he's homered tonight. He's 1-for-3, and Joey throws. And that's a strike with a cutter on the inside corner. Joey allowed the Cole Young home run in the fifth inning. Now working in the sixth, the lights have taken full effect. And breaking ball is lined to right. That's going to get down for a hit. So Canzone continues what has been a very fine year. And two hits tonight. Raleigh coming up. The Cubs beat the Pirates 4-3. The Mets in a big way over the Yankees in the Bronx 12-2. Six home runs, half a dozen for the Mets in that game. One out, one on. A's down 8. And Estes throws and is swung on and missed. The Tigers, a 7-run bottom of the 8th. And the Tigers beat Colorado 11-7. Toronto over Baltimore 7-3. The Red Sox 5, Kansas City 1. Here's a fly ball left center playable. Cortez is coming on. Carlos is right there. His left fielder makes the catch. The Nationals, a run in the bottom of the 10th, and the Nationals beat the Angels 6-5. Vaughn Grissom homered for the Halos. 7-6, the Padres beat the Giants. Merrill, number 25, and Tatis, number 21 for San Diego. Here's the pitch to Julio Rodriguez. He pops it up first base side. Might be playable, and it will be for Jeff McNeil, and the A's first baseman makes the catch. We go to the bottom of the sixth. The Mariners are on top, 9-1.

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6: Bottom of the sixth, Mariners in command, 9-1. Langeliras will lead off for the A's against Brian Wu. The A's have just three hits. Their lone run coming in the third inning. Nine runs, 12 hits for Seattle. Langeliras 1-for-2 upon his return to the big leagues, coming off the IL. And Wu deals. It swung on and missed. Daryl Hernandez, by the way, was sent down to AAA, and that was the move today to get Shea back on the roster. No balls and one strike. Wu turns, here it is, and swung on and missed on a breaking ball. The Rangers beat the D-backs 6-2. Six run top of the fifth. And a home run by Wyatt Langford. And that coupled with the Astros losing to Tampa Bay 3-2. And the Rangers are just two games out. Here it is, and it's outside. Things have pretty much stayed the same in the West for a long time, Johnny. I think at one time there was the thinking that somebody would separate. That you couldn't possibly win the division, like, with a record of 500.
7: Remember we said that in late May?
6: Yeah. Well, it hasn't happened. Here's the 1-2 to Shea outside.
7: Certainly, there has to be some separation at some point, but you're right, there hasn't been. Crazy.
6: The Rangers are 73-76, and they're two games out.
7: They're right there.
6: Here's Wu in the 2-2 to Langeliers. He's leading off in the bottom of the sixth, and Shea takes outside. And Minnesota beat Cleveland 4-3. Miami over the Dodgers 4-3. 13-9. Milwaukee beat Cincinnati, so the Brewers have scored 33 runs in their last two games. 3-2 pitch, and Langeliers drills one to left center. Julio going over, he's there, and he makes the catch. 104.2 off the bat. And here's Donovan Walton.
7: Even for a short time, it's so nice to have Langeliers back in the lineup.
6: He looks good.
7: Yeah.
6: The Braves, 8 runs in the bottom of the fourth. Atlanta beat Philadelphia 12-2. 6-5, the White Sox over the Cardinals. Here it's 9-1, and Brian Wu is just sailing along, and Donovan Walton fouls it back out of play. 1:05 tomorrow before the A's hit the road. And they'll be taking on the Tampa Bay Rays, and I don't think people are going to overlook them, Johnny, when the postseason begins.
7: No.
6: They've just had a phenomenal year. 0-1 count pitch, and that's on the outside corner, a strike with a slider.
7: Well, they did seem to be overlooked at the start of the year. No one was really talking about the Rays and what they, you know, most people were not predicting them to go to the playoffs. They have been tremendous.
6: 89-59.
7: Wow.
6: I mean, they have a shot to win 100. It's a long shot, but it's possible. Here's the 0-2 pitch to Donovan Walton. And Wu throws, and a breaking ball is fouled back out of play. 74 pitches for Brian Wu. And as usual, he's filled up the strike zone. 52 strikes. He's looking for his 12th win of the year. In his ninth lifetime against the A's. And here's the 0-2 pitch to Walton, and Donovan, a fly ball left center. Julio back in the alley, has a play about 10 feet from the track, makes the catch. Big part of the ballpark. Two away and Geloff coming up. Jacob Lopez for the A's tomorrow. And Bryce Miller for the Mariners. Two out, nobody on. Geloff 0 for 2. And the pitch by Brian Wu. And Zach takes a strike in the outside corner. The Mariners are beginning a three-city road trip. As they go from here to Anaheim and then to Colorado. 0-1 pitch, Geloff swings and misses. Then they'll finish up kind of the same kind of schedule the A's have at home. They get 2 against the Astros and 4 against the Angels. The A's, the last week, will get 2 against the Angels and 4 against the Astros.
7: Swap, yep.
6: Yep. 0-2, 2 out, nobody on. The infield to pull. Geloff waits. Pitch number 79 from Brian Wu, and it's outside. One ball and two strikes. Then we'll think about some of the candidates for the A's Hall of Fame next year. Hitting room in right center, and Geloff swings and misses. He K's, and the inning is over. And Brian Wu, as usual against the A's, is just dealing. He's allowed one run on 3 hits through 6 innings. And after 6, 9-1, Seattle.
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6: We played 6 innings on this Saturday night. 9-1, the Mariners lead the A's, and we go to the 7th. Here's Johnny D.
7: All right, Josh Naylor will face Joey Estes here in the seventh inning of this 9-1 game as the first pitch to Naylor is swung low. Pop fly to shallow right, and that's going to fall in for a base hit. A little bloop single for Naylor. That's his second hit of the night. And for the Mariners, that is their 13th hit. Man. And here is Cole Young. The A's have had the Mariners' number of late, having won four of the last five. The Mariners hold on here. We'll have the rubber match, the 13-game season series tomorrow. Teams will be deadlocked at 6. The winner tomorrow would take the season series. As Joey Estes facing Young, who had a two-run homer in the fifth. As Joey delivers high, one ball and no strikes. 9 runs, 13 hits, and 1 error for the Mariners. 1 run, 3 hits, and no errors for the A's. Runner at first is Naylor. As Estes comes set, Joey delivers in the pitch. That's taken for a strike. A little cut fastball. And it's one ball and one strike. They've had at least one hit, Mariners have, in every inning thus far. Here's the pitch. That's a grounder to third. Gallup will scoop it up. We'll go to shortstop Williams for one. On to first, they get the double play. A 5-6-3 double play. Goes Gallup to Williams to McNeil. And there are two outs here in the seventh. And that'll bring up Michael Arroyo. 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So here is Arroyo, who is bounced out, doubled, and scored a walk. He was robbed by Aliko Williams, made that beautiful play to his right in the second.

2-for-3 with a double and homer. Could have been 3-for-3 if not for Aliko Williams. What a shot. First career homer, first career RBI for Arroyo. Mariner faithful down the first base line. Thrilled for Arroyo. And here is Weston Wilson, the third baseman, who is 2-for-3, singled and scored in the second, singled and scored in the fourth, struck out looking in the fifth. Wilson takes low with a breaking ball, one ball, no strikes. It's been all Mariners tonight. As Joey out of his windup in the 1-0 pitch. That breaking ball for a strike gets 1-1. .418 the home run for Royal, which is swung on and popped up foul out of play. That will land about six rows behind home plate. It's 1-2 on Weston Wilson. J.P. Crawford, the on-deck hitter. Estes from Palmdale to the plate, the 1-2 pitch. That misses outside with a breaking ball, two balls and two strikes. For the Mariners, two in the first, three in the second, two in the fourth, two in the fifth, and one here in the seventh. For the A's, one run in the third inning. That's where we are. As Estes delivers, pitch swung on, hit down the left field line. That's going to fall in for a base hit. Over to Getta Cortez, rounding first and digging for second. The throw to second base, not in time. It's a double for Weston Wilson. That's his third hit. 15 hits for the Mariners in the ballgame. And for Weston Wilson, that's his fifth double of the year. And here's J.P. Crawford, the shortstop. It was one of those games. Crawford has singled and scored, hit with a pitch and scored, flied out to Cortez in left, then flied out to Butler in right. So for Crawford, his fifth plate appearance, and we're in the seventh inning. Never a good sign. Estes at the belt, now to the plate and the pitch. JP takes low, one ball and no strikes. Tomorrow, the conclusion of the three-game set will be the right-hander Bryce Miller against the left-hander Jacob Lopez. 1-0 pitch. That's taken for a strike. Good pitch inside part of the plate on the cutter. 1-1 on Crawford. 2.22 on the year. 10 homers, driven in 33 runs. One pitch. That swung on. Fly ball to right center. That's it. Well, going back. Bolte at the wall, and this ball is gone. A two-run homer for J.P. Crawford. And the Mariners now lead it 12-1. For Crawford, his 11th of the year. RBI is 34-35. They have hit five home runs in this game. Crawford, Rosarena, Canzone, Young, and Arroyo. As Dan Hubbs going out there to check on the right-hander. 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There's a Rosarena who has one of those five homers. He has struck out Homer, singled, and bounced to short. But Rosarena now has 23 homers on the year. He's hitting .273. Here's a pitch. That's in there for a strike. It's 0-1. 413 feet, J.P. Crawford, 104 off the bat, pitches foul back to the screen, and it's 0-2 on a Rosarena. For Crawford, man, he is 13 for 36 in the month of September. There's the 0-2 pitch. Estes delivers. Pitch swung on and popped up. The second baseman, Walton, going out. But it's Hank Bolte to make the catch in right center, and the inning is over. The damage done.

0: And three runs, four hits, two homers, and nobody left. We're through six and a half innings of play. It's the Mariners 12 and the Athletics 1.
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0: Criswell, the new pitcher on for the Seattle Mariners. What a job by Ryan Wu again. Cooper Criswell takes over here for Wu. Six innings, three hits, one unearned run, two walks and five strikeouts. So for Wu, 14 innings, his last 14 innings against the A's in his last two starts, no earned runs. And just four hits. Pitch to Cortez is fouled away left side out of play, 0-1. Cortez, Heim, and Williams to face Cooper Criswell. Criswell, his 31st appearance. Cortez fly ball to right, going back for his can zone, and he makes the catch for the out near the track, and there is one away. For Wu, he retired the last five he faced. And 12 of the last 13. And here is Heim, who has singled and popped up one for two. Again, batting right-handed against a right-handed pitcher.
8: Lowered his ERA to 3.88 for the year now.
0: Yeah. Whoa. Here's Heim. As Criswell delivers, the pitch misses low. One ball and no strikes. 12 runs, 16 hits, and one error for the Mariners. One run, three hits, and no errors for the A's. Where we are, bottom of the seventh with one out and nobody on. Cooper Criswell, Carrollton, Georgia native, as he comes to the plate in the 1-0 pitch. That's bounced foul past Bobby Crosby, side third. It's 1-1.
8: He's going to have to find some pitching for the last 2 weeks.
0: Yep.
8: You're likely not going to have jump. And Mark Casse the other day said that JT Ginn won't pitch again this year.
0: 1-1 for a strike the knees, 1-2.
8: 162 games, yeah. Man. It is tough to get to the finish line.
0: Yeah, no kidding. It is no picnic, and A's been so banged up. One and two the count on Heim as the right-hander's 1-2 pitch. That's chopped foul to the screen. Remains at 1-2.
8: And this really, I mean, Jamie Arnold, obviously, he's not going to pitch again this year after taking that comebacker off his
0: That's
8: face
0: right.
8: and a couple of facial fractures the other day. And hopefully he'll be okay for spring training because he is going to need him at some point down the line because he had a fine year this year. Double A and then briefly in Triple A.
0: That's right. 1-2 the count. Here's the 1-2 pitch. Breaking ball got him looking. So Heim strikes out. Two down. And that'll bring up the shortstop, Alika Williams.
9: And the shortstop,
0: Williams has popped up and bounced out 0 for 2. Hope to see at the ballpark tomorrow again in his a 105 start. Bryce Miller, Jacob Lopez, the probables as Williams takes a strike. The first pitch, breaking ball, it's 0-1. Williams 255, four homers, 16 driven in. Pitch is swung on, bounced on the third baseman on two hops. Up with it is Wilson on to first, and the inning is over. 1-2-3-7 for Criswell. Mariner pitchers have retired 8 straight, 15 of 60, and we're through 7. It's the Mariners 12 and the A's 1.
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11: Radio Network. I'll take your calls after the game. Tough one tonight for the Athletics, though, but the number we'll still take your calls is 833-625-2278. Johnny and Ken, one of my favorite days of the year, the A's Hall of Fame festivities, of course, started this morning with an event, and tonight, obviously, with the induction ceremony. Ken, you were fantastic as the master of ceremonies. That was great, and it's just so great to see, obviously, all the Hall of Famers here, all the great players and their families, but it's just so great for our fan base to recognize, really, their favorite players growing up from different eras, whether it was their favorite player as a kid in their adult life, and it's just something that you don't really see a ton of organizations do, and the A's do it extremely well. Melissa Guzman and Dietrich Page obviously run it all, and it was just a great day and a great event here at the ballpark.
0: Yeah, well articulated by you, and you're right, the A's embrace their history so well, and it's pretty cool to see.
11: It is a rich history with the organization. You look at the different eras from Philadelphia to Kansas City to Oakland to Sacramento now, and pretty soon Las Vegas, so there's a lot of history and a lot of great things for our fans to celebrate.
0: All right, Michael, thanks so much, buddy, and they'll take your calls after it on A's Talk. Great hanging out with you today, by the way.
11: Oh, it was great. It was fun.
12: Great to see him.
0: Yeah, as always. Well, a lot of changes for the Athletics, and Ken and I will take you through that as we go to the eighth. It is a 12-1 Mariner lead, and once again, here's Ken.
12: Taking on a Mesa spring training flavor now.
0: Yeah.
12: Junior Tour takes over on the mound. Tommy White's at first base. Michael Stefanik is at third. And Denzel Clark's in center field. How'd I do?
0: You did great. Not as many changes as we thought, so.
12: Victor Robles will come off the bench. He's batting for the Mariners. The A's are down 12-1, and Junior Tour delivers, and it's swung on and missed. The eighth inning is brought to you by Granite Expo. 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Robles, a veteran outfielder, batting 260. Yeah, the A's could still win this series tomorrow and lock down the season series. Behind Jacob Lopez, who's been the best starting pitcher for the A's for about 6 weeks now. Here's the 1-1 pitch, and that's swung on and missed. Cutter from Junior Tour. The angular right-hander. Here's the set. A little closed stance out of the stretch. And the 1-2 is a check swing dribbler to our third. A tough play. Charging Stefanik. Off-balance throw. And Tommy White can't dig them all out of the dirt. Robles safe at first. They get him with a good throw.
0: I don't know if something happened to Robles, if he pulled something. He was literally less than a jog down the line. I don't know what if...
12: Because
0: what
12: was, he's faster than that.
0: Yeah, he was just... It was kind of a light jog, so I'm not sure.
12: He almost pulled up before he got to first. But he's not coming out of the game. That's weird.
0: Yes.
12: Because he was not going all out, but apparently he's not hurt. He's staying in. And Cal Raleigh batting left hits it foul left side.
0: Ken, not only not going all out, I mean, that was a light, light jog. Like mm-hmm. He's kind of kicking his foot around a little bit like he hurt something. We'll see how he runs to second base here.
12: No balls, one strike to Cal Raleigh, and the pitch high. Terry Steinbach was here as part of the ceremony. And on this date in A's history, Johnny, in 1986, Steiny homered in his first big league at bat. Here's the 1-1 on the way, and that's low, 2-1. How about that? 40 years ago.
0: Yeah.
12: In his first major league at bat. It came off the Indians. Greg Swindell. At old Cleveland Stadium, the mistake by the lake. 2-1 pitch. Here is a delivery, and it's swung on and lifted deep. Right center, Denzel back, has a play on the track, and he makes the catch. So Steinbach against the then Indians, now Guardians. On this date in 86. And he would also homer in his last at-bat as an Athletic.
0: Well, how about that?
12: What a great player and great guy. On this date back in 1980, think about how the game has changed. Of course, Billy Martin was managing the A's back then. Here's Julio Rodriguez with one out and one on, and he takes a strike. Rick Langford on the mound for the A's pitched his 22nd consecutive complete game.
0: How many complete games in big league baseball combined this year?
12: You throw two, now you're going to lead the league. Here's the 0-1 pitch, and that's outside.
0: Just a different time. Just a different time.
12: A's won against the Royals 9-5. He would throw in the 80 season 28 complete games, Rick Langford.
0: Man.
12: Foul back, one ball, two strikes. Eighth inning, it's 12-1 Mariners.
0: I mean, it's not DeGrom has two shutouts, two complete game shutouts in his career. That's incredible to me. Yes, just two.
12: Here's the 1-2 pitch by Tour. Out of the stretch, and the pitch to Julio Rodriguez is hit foul out of play right side. The Kansas City A's back then. Bob Meyer, pitching for the A's, threw a one-hitter, but he lost 1-0. 1-2 again, and Julio, and it's low, and two balls and two strikes. Been a breezy night out here. Still blowing and blowing out. Crowd has thinned out a bit. 10,285. On this Sacramento Saturday, here's the 2-2 pitch, the delivery. And that's a base hit to right field by Julio. That'll send Robles to second. Big night for the Mariners offense. They have two on with one out, and Josh Naylor is coming up. Could this be a Carlos Cortez night?
0: Could be. Carlos Cortez on the mound for his ninth appearance? Could be.
12: He's made eight, huh? No? Wow. That's not what you want.
0: Nope. And Mark Conte, he hates doing it.
12: It's the last thing he wants to do. Tour out of the stretch. And Josh Naylor, a check swing, that'll be a strike. Right-hander out of the stretch. Features the number 70 and delivers, and it's a shot into right. Base hit down the line. Robles is around third kind of gingerly. He comes to the plate. He scores. It's now 13-1 on a double down the right field line by Naylor. Rodriguez goes to third.
0: You can tell Robles just isn't right.
12: No, he's running under control.
0: Yep.
12: I don't think it's a lack of hustle.
0: No.
12: I just think he's...
0: Yep.
12: Playing in a little bit of pain and soreness. A And now Naylor will leave the ball game. We got a pinch runner.
0: Brock Rodden.
12: Yep. So Brock Rodden, who came in late in the game last night, and he's running at first base for Naylor. As the Mariners have runners at second and third, they lead 13-1. The pitch by Tour, and that's outside. This is the kind of game the A's played a lot of, sadly, for about 2 months in the summertime. And they've been so much more competitive since then. I mean, the A's had a ton of blowout losses. Pitching staff really struggling. Here's the ground ball, and it's a good play at second base by Walton, but his throw to first is too late. As the run scores, Walton going into short right, stumbling and going down to both knees and twisting around, throwing to first, but too late. And that's a base hit. Run scores from third. Rodden goes to third, an infield hit. And runners at the corners, and Michael Arroyo is coming up.
0: You know, I mean, you talk about having a good year, Cole Young. 63 RBIs for Young. Chance at 70 for the year. He's everything they had hoped for, the Mariners.
12: He's at first. Rodden is at third. And the delivery has taken a strike. But the A's have, I mean, in the last 19 games, the A's were 11-8. And
0: the losses were competitive.
12: Competitive. Yep. And the pitching staff had a respectable ERA in September entering tonight. No balls, one strike, and is taken low and outside by Michael Arroyo, who first picked up his first major league hit and then his first big league homer. 3.64 ERA in September entering today, which was eighth best in the big leagues. 1-1 pitch, and that's outside 2-1. Two balls and one strike. 14-1 in favor of Seattle. And the pitch is whistled in the center for a base hit by Arroyo. Rodden will score. Can the A's just put a stop to this, Johnny? It's 15-1 and the Mariners, 20 hits. And Dan Hubbs is coming out, and nobody's throwing in the bullpen. It's Junior Tour or maybe Cortez.
0: A lot of firsts for Arroyo, because first hit was that double. Now he's got a single and a homer as well. A couple of RBIs for Arroyo.
12: Well, he's considered one of their best prospects and a top 50 prospect in the game.
0: Yeah.
12: 15-1.
0: But you're right. I mean, these games, for the most part, have been competitive. We haven't had too many of these of late, blowout games.
12: And the A's do have a day off on Monday. Three runs in the inning. Jump allowed five runs in two innings. Seth Johnson allowed two runs in two innings. Joey Estes, seven hits and five runs on his ledger. And now Tour is pitching in the eighth and just one out. Runners at first and second, and there's a strike taken by Weston Wilson. And the count 0-1. The pitch to Wilson, and that's low. And it's one ball and one strike. Tour of the Pat Lakes up high. Now ready to go, and here's the 1-1 pitch. A's look for two on the infield. A swung out and missed on a split. And the count 1-2. Nobody's ever doubted the stuff of Junior Tour. But it hasn't clicked in for him in the big leagues. His 1-2 pitch will be on the way. And Wilson waits, and Tour throws, and a check swing and a foul tip. In the minor leagues tonight, the A's AA ball club in Midland defeated Corpus Christi 6-1. They had 11 hits. Zane Taylor, who began the year in A-ball at Lansing, worked four shutout frames. Here's the 1-2 pitch on the way, and it's low. In AAA tonight, they've gone to the top of the eighth in Vegas, and the Sacramento Rivercats are leading. Well, it's tied. It's 2-2, top of the eighth. Dribble foul, third base out. Here it's 15-1, Mariners. So Sacramento, two runs, six hits. The Aviators, two runs, three hits. And they're playing in the eighth inning. Mason Barnett, here's the 2-2 pitch. And it's on the way. And it's taken outside with jump, leaving the game early with a sore shoulder. And the A's might be, somebody might be calling 1-800-AVIATORS. Because Mason Barnett, 7 2/3, six hits and two runs tonight so far. 3-2 count, here it is, and that's swung on. That's a base hit right field. Everybody's going to move up 90 feet. This is really getting ugly. Bases loaded, 21 hits for the Mariners.
0: Yeah, Wilson has four hits, including a double and three runs scored.
12: And J.P. Crawford is coming up.
0: Seven hitters in the starting lineup with multi-hit games.
12: Wow. The Mariners' offense is getting well. They've had a really tough offensive season. They've been at the bottom of the American League in most of the important offensive categories this year. Here is Crawford taking inside 1-0. Bases loaded, one out. 15-1 Mariners. Season highs in runs and hits tonight. They've tied their season high in home runs, and here's the 1-0 pitch, and Crawford a strike on the inside corner. Well, Barnett has completed the eighth inning, giving up two runs, and they've gone to the bottom of the eighth in Vegas in a 2-2 tie. Junior Tour infield is back. They'd love a double play, and the pitch is popped up on the infield to the right of home plate in foul territory. Jonah Heim is there, and he makes the catch, two away.
0: You have a 2-2 game in the Coast League in the bottom of the eighth. That's a treat. It really is.
12: It is.
0: Don't see it often.
12: Especially in Vegas. So Crawford is popped out. And here's the kid, Montez, coming off the bench. And the Mariner fans, and he's the kind of guy, he's going to sell some tickets.
0: Yeah, he is. You hear the buzz of the crowd down the first base line, those Mariner fans.
12: Hit a long home run coming off the bench last night. And here's a stretch by Tour with the bases loaded. And it's on the way, and it's taken low, and it's one ball and no strikes. He's played 10 major league games, 25 at-bats, three home runs from Cuba, a world of power, and he takes high, and it's two balls and no strikes. His batting practice is electric.
0: You just don't want to miss it.
12: No. 6'6", right on top of the plate, left-handed hitter. And the 2-0 delivery, and that's taken high, 3-0, and they appeal to third and no on the appeal. And he was approaching 40 home runs in the minor leagues this year when the Mariners called him up.
0: 38, man.
12: 3-0, Junior Tour, and it's taken inside, a four-pitch walk. I don't think he wanted anything to do with Montez, but that drives in a run, and now it's 16-1. So the kid gets an RBI, and here's Victor Robles, and now Mark Kotze is coming out, and he might be bringing in Carlos Cortez.
0: Yeah, I think he is. Yep.
12: Yep, he's going to bring in his left fielder, man. And again, it's the last thing he wants to do, and Carlos apparently will pitch yet again.
0: He's just seen enough. Kotze has just seen enough.
12: Yeah, he's seen enough. He's had to make this walk so many times this year. 16-1, bases loaded. Tour exits the premises. And Carlos Cortez is coming into the game from left field to the mound, and Max Muncy takes over in left. Breaking the action, 16-1 Mariners. We'll be back after this.
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12: Carlos Cortez comes out of left field to make his ninth appearance of the year. It's by far the most of any A's position player on the mound in the history of the franchise. 16-1 Mariners. Victor Robles hits a pop-up, going to end the inning. Butler comes in from right. He's right there, and he makes the catch. One pitch, and Carlos does the job. We go to the bottom of the eighth, 16-1 Mariners.
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12: Denzel Clark leads off for the A's. We go to the bottom of the eighth. The A's are down 16-1. 16 runs, 21 hits, an error. The A's 1-3-1. Denzel Clark leads it off. Robles stays in the game and left. Montez is in right, and the pitch for a strike. Rodden stays in at third, and Weston Wilson goes from third to first. And the veteran Milner is on the mound. The southpaw, strike one to Denzel. And the next one is taken outside. One ball and one strike. 105 for the ball game tomorrow. 42nd appearance this year for Milner. And Denzel outside. Two balls and one strike. Soft tossing left-hander. The eighth inning is brought to you by Granite Expo. Grand Slam Savings with 10 Northern California locations. GraniteExpo.com. Outside, three balls and one strike. Do you have plans for Florida while the A's are down there, Johnny?
0: Yeah, breakfast with you on the off day.
12: Yeah. Inside ball four, and Denzel a walk leading off. That's right. Downtown St. Petersburg.
0: Looking forward to it.
12: Yeah.
0: No, everything else, kind of a twig in the stream. Kind of play it by ear.
12: Two night games and a day game. Night games on Tuesday and Wednesday. Yep. Day game on Thursday. The A's will fly to Cleveland after the Thursday game. Tommy White will check in. Here it is, and it's a strike on the outside corner. Looks like the Rays have kind of locked down their plans for a new ballpark up in Tampa. 0-1, and the pitch to White, and that's taken for a ball, and it's one ball and one strike.
0: Obviously, dome again, right? Has to be.
12: I think so. Here's the pitch to Tommy. Check swing foul back.
0: Or does it?
12: Well, yeah, it's pretty hard in Florida with all the thunderstorms.
0: Yeah.
12: Is it going to be retractable? I'm not sure. It's up there close to where the Yankees have trained all these years and where the Rays had to play last year.
0: They were relieved.
12: It's close to the Buccaneers football stadium as well. Yeah, two balls, two strikes.
0: Sorry, Ken, they were relieved to get back to the Trop after that.
12: For sure. Here's the 2-2, and Tommy, it's a ground ball left side. Flipped to second for one. That's all they get. 5-4 on the force at second. They force Denzel, and Butler is coming up.
0: Let me ask you this. What was your, just emceeing, what was your favorite part of the whole day?
12: I really haven't reflected on it yet, honestly, but... I think the favorite part to me is just seeing the emotion coming from those, from the inductees again today.
0: Yeah.
12: Fish for a strike on the outside corner, no balls and one strike. I think especially for a guy like Blue Moon Odom, who's 81. And the pitch is low and outside, one ball, one strike.
0: I love that you mentioned.
12: You just wonder if it was going to come or happen for him.
0: Yeah, he was elated, overjoyed, emotional.
12: Here's the 1-1 pitch, and swung on tap to first, wide of the bag, and the flip to the pitcher covering 3-1. The other thing was the, Dave Henderson, his wife and son, and Trent, his son, and the ties to the great Rick Riz, our great friend, retiring as the voice of the Mariners, 41 years.
0: Yes.
12: That family has been close to Rick for really decades now.
0: That's right.
12: Back to when Hendu played for the Mariners. Here's the delivery, and it's taken by Max Muncy, and check swing didn't go, first at bat. They've done a lot of charitable work together, and Rick and the Hendersons have combined on a charity up there in the Northwest. And I know Rick was really moved to see Trent Henderson speak on his father's behalf today.
0: He was, and even coming in today to the brunch when we saw Rick and brought him up there, and he was loving it.
12: Now the 1-1 pitch, the delivery, and that's a line drive base hit to left, and the runner's going to stop at third, Tommy White, and Muncy comes off the bench, delivers a solid base hit to left, and Muncy continues a pretty good run offensively, and the A's have runners at first and third. Yeah, the A's hosted a brunch in downtown Sacramento today for the new Hall of Famers and the Hall of Famers that came back today to take part in the ceremony.
0: Yep.
12: Two out, two on, 16-1. Here's the stretch, the pitch, and a breaking ball was taken outside. It's one ball and no strikes. Nobody mistaked you for Mark Bedain today, though, did they?
0: No, nope. I saw Mark earlier.
12: You retained your own identity.
0: Yes.
12: 1-0 pitch, and that's a shot back at first. Good play, and Wilson, the first baseman, goes to the bag. Inning over to the ninth. 16-1, Seattle.

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4: A's Baseball on Talk 650 KSTE.
5: Carlos Cortez, who made one pitch and got the A's out of the top of the eighth inning after the Mariners had scored three runs. Actually, they had scored four. They lead 16-1. Carlos making his ninth appearance on the mound, and the pitch to Cal Raleigh, switch hitter batting right, is taken for ball one. In the last 62 years, Johnny, the only other position player to pitch not named Ohtani, 1-0 pitch is low, 2-0, to have made more appearances than Cortez has made this year, Hanser Alberto of the Dodgers in 2022 pitched in 10 games. That's a record you don't want to break.
6: No.
5: The last 62 years, Cortez, and it's swung on and foul back, 75 miles an hour.
6: If I remember, I could be wrong on this, but if I remember correctly, he pitched in some lopsided wins as well, which I don't think Cortez has. Cortez has not pitched in a lopsided win, just lopsided losses.
5: I think you're right. 2-2 count. Here's the pitch. Raleigh waits, and he takes a little low. I give Carlos a lot of credit.
6: Absolutely.
5: For doing this, because this is not that easy. Here's a 3-2 pitch, and it's outside. I'm not saying that you put your career in jeopardy, but you never know. You know, pitching nine times. He's never gone to, as far as we know, to Mark Cosse and said, you know, kind of like, don't want to do this anymore. And, you know, you could hurt your arm or something. Here's the pitch, and it's taken low. Ball one, one ball, no strike. So this is really taking one for the team, what Carlos Cortez has done as a position player to throw nine times. Dribbler foul third base side by Julio Rodriguez.
6: Yep, he's handled it well. And just trying to get, as you always say, get the A's to the house here.
5: Mm-hmm. One ball, one strike. And here it is. And Julio takes a strike on the inside corner. And they count 1-2. And the 1-2 pitch on the way. And that's just outside, 2-2. And now the pitch, and Julio, ground ball foul left to third. You can't tell the hitter is not just swing the bat.
6: No.
5: The 2-2 pitch on the way. Here it is, Rodriguez, and it's outside. I think the headline for the A's tonight, from a positive standpoint, would be the return of Langoliers. And he looked good up there.
6: He did.
5: 3-2, and that's ball four. So two on and nobody out. Brock Rodden will be coming up. You know, the Kotze just hates this.
6: Well, of course. I mean, no one's more competitive than Mark Kotze. Can't stand this.
5: And the pitch to Rodden is outside. It's one ball and no strikes. But you can't blame him for doing it.
6: Nope.
5: 1-0. Cortez throws, and that swung on and popped up. Foul straight back. That's going to be out of play.
6: Yeah, at a certain point, you got to preserve arms. You don't, you know, still have to get through tomorrow for the off day Monday.
5: Well, the Pen worked four innings last night and will work seven tonight outside, 2-1. Here's the 2-1 delivery, and it's down low. Rangers, 6-2 over Arizona. White Sox got a much-needed win tonight because they had really been slipping fast. And the Sox beat the Cardinals in St. Louis, 6-2. 3-2, and that's waved our 3-1 pitch. Now it's 3-2. White Sox, four games over 500. And it was a two-run top of the ninth. And there's ball four. So three walks, bases loaded. White Sox used six pitchers tonight. Randall Grichuk homered in the ninth inning, the top half. Now, here's the pitch, and it's swung on, lifted to left center. And that's going to get down, and that's going to be cut off near the track by Muncy. One run is in. Second run is around to score. It's 18-1. Now runners at first and third. So Cole Young delivers with a shot to left center to drive into.
6: He's got five RBIs tonight.
5: And here's Arroyo, and still nobody out. And the pitch, and that swung on a fly ball right field, right to Butler. He's there to make the catch. That'll score the run on a sack fly. And it's 19-1, and that's out number one in the ninth inning. So a really big night for the White Sox because the Guardians lost. Here's Weston Wilson. It's 19-1. Runner at first. That's Young. And Wilson, a base hit to center.
6: He's 5-for-6 now.
5: So the Guardians, who had gotten to within a half game of the Sox, game and a half back. In the East, it's the Rays by 4 over the Yankees. And by 8.5 over Boston. And J.P. Crawford takes a ball. And in the West, it's the Astros by 2 over Texas. And the Mariners will be 5 out. Pitch a strike on the outside corner. Over in the National League, Atlanta leads the Phillies by 6 now in the NL East. Ground ball, double play ball, but they don't. It's going to be a 6-3 double play. Williams goes to the bag, and then the flip over to first. And that's a double play. We go to the bottom of the ninth, 19-1 Seattle.
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5: Michael Rucker comes on to pitch for the Mariners, and we go to the bottom of the ninth. They're leading 19-1. Michael Stefanik leads it off for the Athletics. All this will be washed clean at 1:05 tomorrow, Johnny, right?
6: Yep.
5: Jacob Lopez, here's the pitch to Stefanik. First at bat tonight, strike. What do they say about momentum? It's in the hands of the next day's starting
6: That's
5: pitcher.
6: That's right. And the great thing about baseball is there is a tomorrow.
5: Here's the pitch. Outside. There will be no tomorrow 2 weeks from tomorrow.
6: That's true. That's a good quote.
5: One ball, one strike, and it's fouled back. You know, the great Mickey Morabito, the A's director of team travel, always sends out an itinerary to those of us in the traveling party. You know, hotel times and bus times, when the flights are leaving. Estimated arrivals. Here's a ground ball to short, taken by Crawford, flipped to first in time for the out. And at the bottom, the last thing he puts on the itinerary is, our next road trip will be...
6: Yeah.
5: Well, there is no next road trip after this one, except he noted that the next road trip will be to Surprise, Arizona in February next spring.
6: That's right. What do you have going on the 19th?
5: So here's the pitch to Carlos Cortez. He even had the bus times outside for ball. Now, his first spring training game is going to be at home. Their second one is in Surprise. And he said, buses will leave to Surprise at 11 o'clock in the morning. The Mariners win a challenge there. That was a strike to Cortez. One out, nobody on, ninth inning, 19-1. In favor of the Mariners. Here it is, and that's swung on and missed. You would think that Mickey's been a little busy tonight.
6: That Absolutely.
5: That the 702 area code has been invoked.
6: Yep.
5: 0-2. I mean, he's amazing, the job that he does. And anybody involved in team travel in the big leagues and also in the minor leagues, because some of those calls are going to come in at 2, 3 in the morning. Bouncy ball, foul, first base set. Like, we need somebody tomorrow. Yep. Especially with time changes.
6: Imagine the number.
5: Somebody, if your AAA team is playing, like, on the East Coast somewhere, which happens now because the Coast League goes to, you know, all the time zones, right, Johnny? The 0-2 pitch, and it's taken inside, and the AAA people might get a call at 2 in the morning.
6: I just always wonder the number of texts and messages that Mickey gets per day. It's unfathomable.
5: One ball, two strikes. And here's the pitch. Swung on and fouled back. Denise Korak handled a lot of that stuff for the Vegas club for
6: she
5: 20
6: did.
5: Years or so.
6: Yep, she sure did a great job.
5: 1-2 count. Hitting room in right center. And now here's the 1-2 on the way, and it's swung on and hit down the left field line. Foul, out of play. What is the easternmost team in the Coast League now? Not the westernmost in quality.
6: I was going to say, I thought you were going Farmer John there.
5: New Orleans, are they?
6: They're no.
5: No?
6: They're, I think they changed. They're not in the Coast League anymore.
5: Nashville. Swung on, hit the left center field. That's going to be falling for a base hit. So the A's pitcher, Carlos Cortez, delivers a base hit to left center. Let's see, you got Vegas and Sacramento.
6: Round Rock could be, because it's a little bit different
5: Nashville.
6: Now.
5: Nashville.
6: I don't know if Nashville and Memphis.
5: Not in the Coast League anymore,
6: Nashville and Memphis are not. Nope.
5: Didn't Nashville used to be in the Coast League?
6: Yes, they did. Yeah. Yep.
5: So they've switched that around a little bit.
6: So I think it's Round Rock.
5: So maybe it would just be the Central time zone.
6: Yep.
5: But nobody's in the Eastern time zone now. Oh, one pitch is swung on and fouled back
6: actually,
5: by Jonah Heim.
6: No one was ever in the Eastern time zone.
5: Really? Okay.
6: Yeah. Yeah.
5: Never.
6: Right. Furthest was
5: New Orleans is central, huh?
6: It is.
5: Right? Central time.
6: Yeah, okay. Memphis and Nashville too, yep.
5: Yeah. Oklahoma City, Sugarland.
6: That's right.
5: When I was in the Coast League, there was nobody east of the Mountain time zone.
6: That's right. Edmonton was in the league. Phoenix.
5: Vincent, Calgary.
6: Yep.
5: Eventually Colorado Springs because Hawaii moved to Colorado Springs.
6: By the way, how great a city was Calgary. I love that town.
5: Oh, yeah. No, it was great. Plus, if you had a day off, you could go like up to
6: Banff, which you did. Yep.
5: Great golf course, Kananaskis up there. Five ball center field coming on. Julio makes the catch. Two away. 19-1. Mariners. Bottom of the ninth. The Banff Springs Hotel has a great golf course.
6: I knew it would come down to that.
5: It always does, huh?
6: Yep, every time.
5: The only thing about Calgary was that how many days did you have when you were in Tucson and you had to wake up at 4 in the morning and catch a flight to Salt Lake?
6: My.
5: And then you'd fly from Salt Lake to Calgary. Then you'd load onto a couple of buses and bus up to Edmonton. And then what time is it? It's time to head straight to the ballpark and set up your equipment. And hi, everybody. Here we are.
6: Yeah. Oh, my.
5: The pitch for a ball is 2-0.
6: Yeah, you had
5: 19-1.
6: 54 games in 55 days, right?
5: Right. You're just praying for a rainout.
6: Oh,
5: please. 2-0. Here it is, and it's taking a strike in the outside corner. You might get one in the summertime in the Northwest.
6: Yeah.
5: Like if you made the bus trip, which was Portland, Tacoma, Vancouver. 2-1, foul back, and it's 2-2.
6: Oh, you got a rain up there.
5: That was fun.
6: Yes.
5: Because Vancouver was a great
6: AAA
5: city.
6: Phenomenal. And also pitcher-friendly games, because that Nat Bailey, it was a graveyard.
5: Nat Bailey Stadium in Queen Elizabeth Park. 2-2 count, here it is, and it's swung on and missed. This game is over. Try it again tomorrow for the A's, as this one is a 19-1 win for the Mariners. Brian Wu is the winner. He is 9-1 lifetime against the A's, 12-9 for the year. Gage Jump is the loser, 6-11, 2 hours, 47 minutes. 19 runs, 23 hits an error for the Mariners. A run, 5 hits an error for the A's. The attendance, 10,285. The Athletics are 60-89, and the Mariners are 70-79. 12:30 for the simulcast, radio and TV, and A's cast with Tony and Steve Sachs, and then we'll have the broadcast beginning at 1, and first pitch at 1:05. Bryce Miller on the mound for the Mariners, and Jacob Lopez for the A's. Mark Brady here in the booth, spinning the dials for us, and Nate the Great back in our studios. Miller, by the way, 4-9, a 4-2-2, and Lopez 6-4, a 4.78. That's the matchup tomorrow. Ken Korak for Johnny D, Chris Carey, Chris Townsend, and Jenny Kavnar and Dallas Braden. We invite you to stay tuned. The final was 19-1 Mariners, now to A's Cast on NBC Sports California.
14: The last two nights truly show you how crazy the game of baseball is. Last night, we're sitting here going nuts because Donovan Walton walked it off. His first career walk-off home run, the fifth walk-off win for the Athletics. The next day, a Hall of Fame ceremony, and then you lose 19-1.

0: games. I mean, at this point, when it's 19-1, I mean, recently we've seen teams that are scoring 20 runs in a game. It just gets out of hand, and not anyone's really paying attention. But for the Athletics, you got to stop these games. I mean, we've seen too many of these games where you're losing by 10 or more.
1: Yeah.
0: We've seen too much of that here at this ballpark.
1: We saw a lot of that early. You know, they were scoring 10, 12, 13 runs a game. Rarely do you see one like this where it's about 20. We've seen 123 before. So it's been some big blowout games, yes, and you want to try to mitigate those as much as you possibly can. But, like we said, you can be a hero in less than 24 hours. 12 hours, you come out here tomorrow and put a whooping on somebody, it's going to be a whole different feel.
0: But the thing with this game, probably the number one thing beyond what we did with the Hall of Fame today, is Gage Jump with the shoulder and some soreness in the left shoulder. And it's just like every single time we turn around, there's something new with injuries, whether it's the veteran players, it's the core players.
1: Yeah.
0: We just saw it in the minor leagues with Jamie Arnold and Leo DeVries. Now we're seeing it with Gage Jump. Yes. Just everywhere in the organization, it's just been so unlucky.
1: It's almost like they've been snake bitten with the injuries, you know. And if it's not just a pitcher, you know, of course, Leo DeVries goes down with his shoulder, has his shoulder operated on. We got too many to talk about on our team already. Now, the young guy, Gage Jump, obviously he's coming out here, he's doing max effort. He wants to try to, you know, impress, and who wouldn't? He's in the big league starts, and this is the biggest time of his life right now, and maybe he exerted a little bit too much, and let's try to tamp down that injury in the shoulder, because elbows are one thing, shoulders are a lot worse.
0: All right, let's get to the Toyota Turning Point, and since we're talking about Gage Jump, we'll take a look at the first two innings for him, and it's just, you know, he really threw the ball well last time against the Mariners up the Pacific Northwest. Today just didn't really have his good stuff. It just was not crisp. You saw it right out of the gate.
1: Yeah, he didn't look sharp tonight. He just wasn't finishing his pitches like this one here. And the ball was absolutely flying tonight as well. Got a little bit of wind aid, but nonetheless, it wasn't his best night. I just didn't think he was finishing a lot of his pitches. And that happens. I mean, sometimes you can come out of here, Townie, and you can have yourself a clunker. It happens to the best of them. And so I think that's what you chalk this up to.
0: Yeah, unfortunately, we've had too many of those clunkers, but I'm more worried about Gage Jump.
1: Yeah,
0: right?
1: Shoulder.
0: And now we'll hear from Mark Kotze and see what he has to say about his left-hander, because obviously Gage Jump means so much to this franchise going forward. When we're talking about looking for arms, not only for next year, but more importantly for 2028 when we start in Vegas.
1: Yeah, absolutely. And, you know, he's working on things still. You know, he's trying to find a little bit more stuff besides that great fastball that he has and that slider. There's two good pitches. He's obviously going to be working on that changeup to look just like that fastball coming out of his hand, so they can stay off of that fastball and don't have so many foul balls where it jacks up his pitch count. So he's going to be working on that. Listen, I look at Gage Jump. If he develops a good changeup, this guy's lights out. He's going to be going to the All-Star game several times.
0: But the one thing is I wanted to see him finish the season.
1: Yeah.
0: Because we have gotten so into, we're just going to shut the guy down. Well, it's like at some point, your players have to learn to start the race and end the race.
1: Yes.
0: And we
1: yes.
0: have a lot of guys hurt. We have a lot of young guys hurt. And you played a long time. You had a phenomenal career, a five-time All-Star, two-time World Series champion, Rookie of the Year. You know how important it is. Your best guy's got to learn how to play for the 6.5 months.
1: No question about it. And pitchers, you know, seen it happen many times. They have to learn to finish and fix situations, and not to come out there every time they're in trouble and get rescued and have somebody come out and do it for them. They must stay in there and fix these things themselves. That's part of the growth aspect of the game, and Gage Jump's going to do that.
0: All right, let's get an update on Gage Jump. Here's the skipper, Mark Kotze.
2: Just in terms of him exiting the game, he's been evaluated. He's got a right shoulder impingement. So at this point, you know, we'll get more kind of clarity tomorrow. As far as the performance, you know, ultimately for Gage tonight, I mean, in the two innings he had, his velo was down a little bit, which was a sign immediately that there may be something bothering him, but he went back out and tried to grind through it. So, you know, this is a young man that it's his first big league, first full season, and, you know, I'm hopeful that there's no injuries, just fatigue.
3: Yeah, well, of course, we were only less than 2 weeks ago. That means the season for him. Can you talk a little bit about the things he did for you this year and how bright it is?

0: Well, I don't want to jump that it's this season. The season's done. I mean, obviously, like I said, we'll know more tomorrow. But for in terms of just the performance, I think he's learned a lot here. You know, there's been obviously a lot of good starts, some bad ones. But I think from him, just the standpoint of, you know, growing, learning, understanding the adjustments, that, you know, the knowledge that he's gained will obviously help him next year.
1: Yeah, and can you talk about the game by Langeniers? How did you know of this performance today? Is he going to be ready for future games?
0: As I said pregame, this is a play progression. So, you know, for Shea tonight, I thought he swung the bat really well for his first night back against a really good starter that we've had trouble with, obviously. And, you know, for Shea, it was a good night.
2: Can you talk about Brian Wu tonight and the whole pitching staff and the missed opportunities you guys had tonight?
0: Listen, from an offensive standpoint, I mean, I don't think we had very many opportunities. You know, Wu's been able to back-to-back starts to really dominate us. You know, he's a guy, like I said, that we've had trouble with. You know, overall, you know, when you get behind offensively against a good team and against a good starter, it's tough to get back into games.
3: First, Shea, working back from 0-2 there to get the count full, ended up lining out, but 102, 104 off the bat. What does it say that you can add a guy that has that quality of at-bats to this lineup and what that can do for?
0: No, as I said, it's great to have a guy that has been a part of the core that, you know, was one of the five guys at the top of the order, you know, and really a big run producer, a guy that we are going to rely on going forward. Just to get him back and see that he's healthy is a good sign. All right.
4: Marcotte being cautious there with Gage's jump, but when the question was asked, is this it for him, I like how he goes, whoa, we're not saying that. Let's just wait till tomorrow. So the fact that he's not ready to say, looks like he's going to be done for the season, I think is a better sign. I think we'll get better news, I think, than we think tomorrow.
5: Yeah, I think so. I think he's right. I think it probably is just... has something to do with fatigue. Like I said, he's been max effort the whole time. And like you said, we don't know yet. Let's just see what the results from the x-rays will show. But, you know, this guy's got so much in front of him. He's got such a huge future in front of him. He's going to be the nucleus of this pitching staff going forward.
4: Yeah, he needs to be. He's one of the guys that you're really going to be counting on. And there are times where you need to protect professional athletes from themselves. So we'll just have to wait. But
5: very right.
4: In the end, you'd like to see him at least finish the season. Like we said, our guys have to learn.
5: Yeah.
4: They've got to learn to play a full season. It's tough to stay healthy. It's tough to say, you know, you think of the mental grind and the physical grind, but you got to learn how to do that.
5: And remember, you know, they come out of college and they don't have, you know, workloads like this. This is a long workload. 162 is a long year. And they have to learn to kind of pace themselves, know that you don't have to be max effort all the time, that you can throttle that back a little bit and still get people out by utilizing your great defense. You haven't put the ball, short fly balls, and, you know, the balls that are hit on the ground, they're going to gobble those things up. They got to learn how to pitch like that.
4: How long did it take you to learn to do that full season, knowing that grind, that mentality? How long did it take you?
5: You know what, Townie? I think a lot of it is your lifestyle. You know, if you take care of yourself and you get your rest, all I did during the baseball season was I played baseball and I slept and ate. That was it. I wasn't doing any other things. I wasn't going to the gym all the time and all that. I just got my rest, drank a lot of water, and ate really well. It got my sleep. But first and foremost, I got a lot of sleep. Yeah.
4: One of the best healers.
5: Yeah.
4: Don't be hanging out late at night, Steve Sachs. Go to bed.
5: Don't be doing that. No way.
4: All right, let's get to the River Rock Daily Jackpot. One really good thing today was to see Shea Langeliers back. You know, you think about a professional athlete, you have a procedure, you think your season's over. He's had a great year, all-star. I mean, he's in his prime. But then you have the surgery. Do you think he'll go off into the offseason? No. He made it back, as Mark Kotze told us Friday on the Mark Kotze Show. He's an incredible healer. He heals fast.
5: Yeah, he is. And you know what I was amazed at, Townie? facing Brian Wu. First pitch, boom, he nails a single to left center. He hit another ball well to center field that was caught. And how about that one right there where they tried to double him up? He beats it out and it puts on the brakes after he hits first base. That was the one that was surprised me. But he looks great right now. He looks like he never had an operation.
4: Yeah, he went down with the Aviators for a couple games and just smoked it. And you saw him running the bases. You're like, how hard to believe this guy had a knee issue. But you think about the frame of mind that you want to be in as a professional athlete. You've had the surgery that he has had.
5: Yeah.
4: You've actually had it multiple times.
5: Right.
4: You want to go into the off season knowing that, okay, I'm all right. Because if you have that surgery and you go into the off season with not knowing, there's always going to be that question mark in the back of your head. He's not going to have that.
5: No, he's not. And I'm lucky I had that surgery after I retired, but I had a heel surgery was a lot like what he's going through, where you had to face that thing, you had to conquer the surgery, and then you had to get the mental part of it out of your mind that said that this thing's not going to bother me when I'm playing. And once you get over that hurdle, now you're ready to go. Langoliers didn't look like he'd been any problems like this. Like you said, he went down to AAA, smoked it down there, and he looks great up here right now.
4: Yeah, I mean, you wouldn't even think. Like, we saw him run the bases with that weighted vest. You're like, oh, that's interesting.
5: Yeah, well,
4: and then we're seeing the highlights from the Las Vegas Aviators game. You're like, okay.
5: Yeah.
4: And now, because Mark Kotze, we're Saturday. It was yesterday where he said, I may be back this weekend, and he's in the lineup 24 hours later and looks like he never left. Yeah. He looks like he is as fresh as can be.
5: He looks like he just came off a good rest. That's what it looks like to me.
4: Yeah, a nice little vacation.
5: Yeah, and the thing about it is this is what you call a guy that's in his prime. Guys that are not in their prime, they're a little bit past it, they don't recover like that.
4: They can't do
5: that. And he's in his prime right now, and it's blossoming all over the place. This guy's going to be a fun guy to watch in the next several years.
4: Yeah, that's a really good point. Yeah, if you're an older catcher, probably doesn't have
5: it. No.
4: But we have to say, you know, what we've seen with Jonah Heim, Brian Servin, how they have handled the pitching staffs, what they've done offensively. I mean, they're not going to hit like Shea Langeliers, but I think we got to get a lot of credit. When he went down, the ball club, you know, the pitching staff has gotten better with these two guys behind the plate. As the bullpen's gotten better, starters have gotten better. Obviously not tonight, but for the most part lately, you got to give the veteran backstops a little love.
5: No doubt. And I think when you talk about guys that are veteran backstops, they have to run that pitching staff. They are an extension of the pitching and coaching staff. And I think Langoliers would give these guys a high five and say they did a magnificent job with this younger pitching core that they're working with. So, yeah, kudos to these guys.
4: I do not want to talk about this game anymore.
5: I know. Let's just forget it. We got tomorrow. Thank God it's a day
4: game. We have a Hall of Fame ceremony. We had a great brunch this morning, and we had an unbelievable ceremony as we saw some of the greatest players in our franchise's history, and we added some new ones into the Hall of Fame. We'll go over the Hall of Fame ceremonies coming up next. We're not talking about this game. It is over. We'll be back tomorrow at 1:05. It's a whole new deal, but Hall of Fame ceremony next. 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
4: 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That's our new class. Mark Ellis, what a great second baseman. Most home runs by an ace second baseman. Blue Moon, three-time World Series champion. What he means to this organization. The great Dave Henderson. Hen glue, as Billy Bean called him. He was the glue of the 1989 World Series championship team. What a great career. Hit some of the biggest home runs in baseball history. And then the architect, Sandy Alderson. You look at modern day front offices, this guy really started it way back in the 80s. Kind of what we're seeing now, he's kind of the inventor of it. A bright man, a great builder of talent. We had some of the greatest. I mean, when you talk about A's Hall of Famers, you're just not talking about some of the greatest A's. Some of these guys are some of the greatest players of all time. When you look at Dennis Eckersley, and it was great to see Dave Stewart. Dave Stewart, one of the great A's of all time. What a special day. What a treat for all the fans. It truly is one of the best days on the A's baseball calendar.
5: Yeah, this was great. You get all these great, talented guys together, and just to celebrate them is just a fun thing, an amazing thing. How about Blue Moon speech? I thought that was a riveting speech. I really liked that
4: Dave Henderson's son.
5: Yes, absolutely. Fantastic.
4: I thought it really knocked it out of the park. Yes. And you know, to say it again, you know what Dave Henderson not only meant to us, but what he meant to the Seattle Mariners as he came up with the Mariners, broadcast for the Mariners. We think of the fantasy camps where there was the dual camps with the Mariners and A's teams. So the fact that Seattle was here in town is just fitting.
5: It was.
4: Rick Riz, who was their longtime play-by-play guy, so close to Dave Henderson. I mean, every year we find just these great things to talk about after the game, after these ceremonies. They're just so special. Yeah. It shows you how baseball truly is family. And when you look at our baseball family, some of the greats, and not everybody showed up today, but when you look at all the Hall of Famers that we have that are also A's Hall of Famers, and when like Carol Fossey shows up, we get to remember our great friend, our beloved Ray Fossey. Yeah. But this moment is always, and we had the brunch earlier today, and they're all together, and to see them all in their green jackets.
5: Yeah.
4: It's really cool.
5: Amazing. Amazing. And, you know, you talk about the legacy of this organization. Just as I said earlier, out there in left center field, there's 9-time world champions for this organization. And the great thing was to see all these guys together talking about it. And one guy I wanted to kind of note is, you mentioned Dave Henderson. I got to be teammates with Dave when we were at Venezuela, just starting our big league careers. And one thing I knew about this guy was always laughing. He laughs at everything. He makes everybody on the team happy. I think that's what his nickname was back there, because the guy was always happy, great player, extremely talented, smart guy, and everybody loved him. I mean, what's not to love about Dave Henderson?
4: And he showed up when the bright lights
5: were on.
4: One of the great things about my job is when you go to a brunch like we had today, I get to sit down with a lot of the Hall of Famers. But we haven't heard from our buddy Billy Bean in a long time, and Billy Bean was obviously there. Showed up today. Obviously, he played with Dave Henderson. Yeah. He was the general manager for Mark Ellis and what Sandy Alderson meant to him in his career.
9: And I tell people now, what was, you know, they ask me what's some of the most important things that I think a young executive or anybody anywhere can have, and you probably could say the same thing, is having a great mentor. And I had the best mentor, and it was Sandy Alderson, not only from a business standpoint, but from an ethical standpoint, from just a guy to be around with. I mean, I was so lucky. And to this day, my career, I in some respect, I feel like I really owe it to Sandy and the opportunity he gave me. And also the fact that just being around him, how much I learned.
4: Talk about Mark Ellis, the player and the man.
9: One of my favorite trades of all time. First of all, great player. I mean, just, and even now would be appreciated more because he was such a great defensive player. And we were just starting to get into defensive metrics when Mark came in. Now with, you know, how far we drilled down, I think people realize how great a defensive player he was. And listen, and an offensive player.
4: What do you think about Dave Henderson? You knew him well, you played with him. I mean, the personality. Just talk about, you were around him, the big home runs. This was a very special player.
9: And we're a special guy, too. Really, his nickname was kind of glue. And they used to call him Hen Glue, right? Because he was kind of the glue. His glue, right? I used to call him all the time. And everything you hear about him as a person, he treated whether it be Jose Canseco, Mark McGuire, and treat me the same as them. I would be the 28th guy on a 24-man roster. He just treated everybody the same. He was just such a good guy.
10: You know, Hindu exemplifies what having fun every day meant, and that was his signature when he signed autographs. He was a great teammate. One of the funniest individuals that you're ever going to run across.
11: And then growing up, when the A's came to Oakland, you got to see Blue Moon. You got to see him pitch some big games, win three World Series.
10: Yep, Moon was one of the guys that, you know, when I talk about the early A's, the 68 A's and on, Moon was one of the guys, one of the first names that came out of my mouth. I mean, you know, obviously you can talk about Catfish Hunter, you can talk about Ken Holtzman, you can talk about Vida Blue, and then somewhere along the line, Moon gets lost in that. But Moon was very instrumental in those teams winning baseball games in those days and turning the page, because in 1968, they weren't that good. 72, 73, 74 teams were unbelievable. And, you know, people don't realize it, but, you know, baseball is, it does take on the character of the city, and the city takes on the character of the team. And these guys were right smack dab in East Oakland, and it lifted that whole area, the area that I grew up in. It lifted the whole area. We were champions, not just on the field but off the field, because of these teams.
4: To see them all today in their green jackets, Rowley Fingers, Dave Stewart, Connie Lancer, Terry Steinbach, what a moment today. Absolutely fantastic. We'll get you ready for tomorrow's action right here on A's Cast.
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4: 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Well, we need the September spoilers to get their mojo back tomorrow. You know, look at the wild card situation. The Mariners are five games back of that last wild card spot. They've got four teams in front of them. So, beat them tomorrow, take two out of three, win the season series against the Seattle Mariners. And you got the right guy on the mound, Jacob Lopez.
5: Been hot.
4: He's been hot, and he's been good here.
5: Yeah, and you know, as far as the Mariners, you know, numbers-wise, yes. But teams in front of them, that's going to be the big downer for these guys. They basically have to win every game if they're going to have a chance to get in. They got to win every game. And that's not going to happen starting tomorrow.
4: So. Well, and the way the confidence Lopez has had, he's pitched like a completely different guy.
5: Yes.
4: We talked about, like, if this is your baseline, this is who you need to be when you come back next year, next season. This is what we need to see for a full season. But he's the right guy.
5: Yep.
4: After you get beat 19-1, he's the right guy to have on the mound after.
5: If he's working glove side tomorrow, that's an indication early that he's going to be on his game. So we'll see what happens.
4: A wonderful day here at the ballpark, seeing all the great Hall of Famers. We'll be back tomorrow at 12:30. Your phone calls are up next.
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28: You guys didn't ask for my hot take.
29: Go ahead, Michael, what's your hot take?
24: Here's your host.
29: He's like the kid, why can't I be a part of it? Can I play in the game?
24: Michael Barabolt.
30: I mean, do we really have to talk about this game? I mean, do we really have to talk about this game? A's lose 19-1. That's all we got to say. Nice to see Shea Langeliers back. 1-for-3. Other than that, I don't know, Nate, do we have to talk about the game? We got college football. We've got A's Hall of Fame.
6: That game was insane. Did you see that game? The Longhorns
30: game? Seattle Mariners A's game? Yeah, I did.
6: No, I quit watching and listening to that pretty quickly.
30: Arizona State?
6: No, dude, the Oklahoma versus Texas. That game was out of control.
30: Do you mean Ohio State?
6: Ohio State, yeah. Whoops. Oh, that was messed up. That game was nuts.
30: I did see it, yes.
6: Oh, hi. I'm an idiot. Oh, sorry, I'm not. Just kidding. I didn't mean to say that.
30: Yeah, don't worry. Your boss will get mad at you.
6: Sorry, RJ. I guess if I had to say one thing about the A's, Junior Tour, I think that is done. If I had to guess, I know what's the fix for that. I don't know. Anybody with an arm at all. Anybody, I think.
30: Wow.
6: I just think it's done. He's gotten three of his four outings, like atrocious.
30: Andrew's waving bye to you, Nate.
6: I just waved bye to Andrew.
30: This is live on
6: We're
30: the air.
6: Live, Andrew.
30: Andrew's waving bye to you.
6: Bye, Andrew. You want to get on the show? Ask if he wants
30: to
6: come
30: on. The great Andrew Garcia.
6: Bring him on the show.
30: Well, Andrew, you want to say hi?
6: Get him on the show.
30: Andrew Garcia is one of our production assistants that works with us here on A's Cast.
6: He does great work.
30: And he does great work. He's the one that created the new A's Cast Life Open. Yes. If you watch our live streams on YouTube, X, Instagram, wherever else we stream, he is the one that made that, and he has done phenomenal work all year. Hi, Andrew.
31: Hello. How are you doing, Michael?
30: Andrew, hold on. We got to turn you up.
6: Is this your...
31: This is my A's Cast Live debut.
6: I was going to ask, have they brought you on A's Cast Live pregame?
31: This is a history in the making right here, honestly.
6: Yes. Yeah, well, it's exciting. Yeah, it should be exciting. And what a great show to come on to after such a phenomenal game we just saw. And now we get to talk about it. We get to take calls about it, Andrew. Isn't that fun?
31: You know, I have always felt for you guys, and I appreciate you. And every night, you know, this is the number one show that I can always come to voice my grievances, voice my excitement as a fan.
0: Yeah.
31: You, Nate, you, Michael, make a show for the history books. I love you guys.
30: Thanks, Andrew.
0: That's so nice, Andrew.
30: That's very, very nice.
0: So were you up at 9 a.m. doing all the stuff with Michael today?
31: I was not. I was actually at a meeting for In-N-Out in Lodi, California.
0: A meeting for In-N-Out?
31: Let me tell you.
0: Okay.
31: Some big news going down there. Right?
30: Oh.
0: Okay.
30: Are we going to get an A's Cast exclusive for Lodi's In-N-Out?
31: Lodi, California, we are upping our burgers, upping our fries, upping our quality for quality you can taste. This is not sponsored, but please come on down. You can see me every Monday.
0: You work at In-N-Out?
31: Wednesday. Yeah.
0: I didn't know that. I thought this was your full-time gig.
31: Oh, no. Far from it.
0: Wow. Dude, you are a grinder. That's crazy. Oh, yeah. This job, do you like this job better?
31: Oh, this is my fun job. This is... I love this show. Get to come here and see all the boys hang out.
0: Yeah, where'd you graduate from?
31: I graduated in UOP, Stockton, California, in Media Arts and Production. So
0: nice. How's your first season with the A's been?
31: It has been incredible. Came from the Stockton Kings. That was G League in Stockton. And
0: dude, we may have met.
31: First major league
0: I've done
31: league.
0: A bunch of work. I mean, I don't think we did, but I did a bunch of work with Stockton.
31: You work with RJ, right?
0: Done a bunch of TV there. But this is, I mean, this is a this is more of a casual off-air conversation. Mike, sorry for ruining your show.
30: No, Nate wants to be here all night. Go ahead.
0: Well, Andrew.
30: Go ahead. I'll mute my mic and you and Andrew can talk all night.
0: I could. I don't know. I mean, what are we supposed to, we're supposed to talk about this game? We're supposed to talk about you and your tour? What do you want to say, Mike?
1: I'm muted.
0: Oh, he's muted. Okay. Well, Andrew, thank you for coming on. We appreciate it. We'll have you at least one more time before the season ends. You got 2 weeks.
31: Absolute pleasure, Nate. Love you guys. I'll see you. Have a great night to everyone listening as well.
0: That was a great debut.
30: Andrew Garcia right there.
0: That's kind of an honor to get a debut like that.
30: Oh, it was great.
0: Behind the scenes.
30: He was firing on all cylinders.
0: Yeah, he's a great speaker. Some people get nervous. I wonder, I should ask how much broadcast experience he has. But, dude, some people, you put the microphone in front of them, they shut down.
30: That's tough.
0: It's crazy. At my old job, people would pay to have a show, and they'd come on, and you're like, dude, you shouldn't be doing this. I know you're paying for this, so you can do whatever you want, but you shouldn't be doing this.
30: Yeah, it's tough.
0: Yeah.
30: It's tough. Really is. Anyway, so the A's lose 19-1. Back to the game. But today, the Hall of Fame ceremony, we kind of touched on it with Andrew's brief appearance, but it was a phenomenal day for the organization. The event this morning, the brunch this morning, was a really great event, having all the Hall of Famers, their families, a lot of members of the A's organization were there, and it was just so great to see everybody and meet some of the Hall of Famers that I had never met before, and I know maybe some others hadn't met or hadn't seen in a long time. Billy Beane was there, and we interviewed him. Chris Townsend interviewed him. And boy, you're going to hear his interview. We may play a snippet for you a little bit later on the show, but you'll hear it, the full interview, a little bit later on next week. But man, the stories that he has from his time playing in the major leagues and now obviously what he's done with the Athletics for so many years. He is someone that might be very soon inducted into the A's Hall of Fame, given his career as an executive with the Athletics. But the stories he had, he told a great story about Sandy Alderson, who was inducted in the class of 2026. And so he had stories up the wazoo. Jose Canseco, Dave Stewart, Mark Ellis, an inductee this year. So tons of great A's Cast content coming for you. But, you know, it's so great that the Athletics do what they do to honor their Hall of Famers and to bring their alumni back and to have the opportunity for A's fans to see them, to interact with them, to talk to them. It's something that a lot of organizations in professional sports don't do. And what the A's do is so unique, having the event in the morning and then obviously having the Hall of Famers here for the ceremony before the game. But, you know, they do some other things as well. They went to the clubhouse, talked with the players. They did some stuff on the field with the media before the ceremony. So the access that obviously AceCast gets to a lot of the A's alumni and former players, World Series champions, Hall of Famers. It's really unprecedented to what, again, other organizations do. And, you know, A's fans are so lucky. There's such a rich history with this organization, from Philadelphia to Kansas City to Oakland to the stop here in Sacramento, and then obviously going into Las Vegas in the future. You know, there's going to be, you know, we're going to look at this era in Sacramento. It's going to be short, obviously 3 years. But, you know, there's still going to be, you know, some moments we look back here in Sacramento that, you know, you're kind of going to remember for a long time. I think Nick Kurtz has a lot to do with a few of them, but, you know, you look at the two walk-offs last year, you look at the 494-foot home run he hit on Hall of Fame Saturday last year against the Reds. You look at this year, the big comeback win against the Angels. So there's going to be some history in Sacramento, obviously a brief history here at Sutter Health Park, but you look at the rich history going into, obviously, Las Vegas. There's so much that this organization has gone through, but there's been so many triumphs that the A's have been able to experience and had so many great players, great managers, great executives running the organization. And it is really something unique that the A's do and then the organization puts on. Melissa Guzman and Dietra Page put on the event from morning to night, and now they were working tirelessly for almost all season on this day. So a big shout out to what they did in putting on this event and putting this day on for A's fans. And, you know, even if you weren't able to be at the ball game today, or if you didn't see the ceremony, A's Cast has you covered. Chris Townsend, I mentioned all the interviews that he did this morning, and those are going to be played throughout the week. You heard a little bit of it just now on A's Cast and NBC Sports California. If you were...
0: The entire ceremony that Ken Korak hosted, too, I believe is posted right now.
30: Yes, on our channels, on our podcast channel. So, listen, by the way, Ken was great.
0: Oh, my... Dude.
30: As the master of ceremonies, Ken Korak, you can't get any better.
0: Dude, it's crazy. He's so good. And this is on a personal note, but he goes out and does that. You listen to him do that for whatever, 20, 30 minutes. He's out there just controlling the crowd. Just, you know, he owns it. He's the best. And then he gets to come down, and I get to just talk to him right after something like that. And it's so strange. I mean, you get to do it too. It's just like,
30: yeah.
0: It's just such an honor. He's such a pro's pro, and we are so lucky, and A's fans are so lucky to have him calling ball games.
30: Yeah, no doubt about it. And, you know, the run that he has been on himself, I mean, this is someone that I'm sure will be an A's Hall of Famer sooner rather than later with how much that he has done with this organization. But really good stuff from this ceremony. You can obviously listen to it on our podcast channels. And again, all the interviews that Chris Townsend did this morning will be airing throughout the week on A's Cast Live. Let's talk to Sandy, who I'm sure was here at the ceremony. Sandy, were you here? What'd you think?
1: Hi there, Nate and Michael and Andrew. Nice to meet you, Andrew.
0: Andrew has stepped out, but I will let him know.
1: Okay.
0: I will let him know you said hi.
1: All right. Yes, I was here today at the ceremony, and it was fantastic. And, you know, Ken Korak, I can't believe he's not a Hall of Famer yet for the A's, because he's a Hall of Famer in the Cooperstown. So, anyway, he might be our next one next year. But so what a great experience I had. You know, I got really lucky today. I'm a premier ticket holder, so I was the first in line to go into the smokehouse where they had all the Hall of Famers there. And in the first stop, we had Mark Ellis, Sandy Alderson, and, who was our third one? But super nice. I mean, Sandy Alderson knew my name was Sandy. He recognized that. He just made me comfortable. We got
30: a great
1: picture.
30: Name.
1: And yeah, it's a great name. And keep in mind, my whole goal was to get with Jose Canseco, because I have his home run ball from July 11th, 1990 at the Twins Stadium. where he hit it into center field, and my cousin gave it to me and asked me to try to get him to sign it. So I said, I'll do my best. So my whole goal today was to get to Jose, and he was in the third station, but along the way I met other, obviously, great Hall of Famers for the A's and got pictures, and Jose was so kind. He signed the ball. He signed it, Jose Canseco. He said, you want me to put the date when I hit the home run and the home run? And he, yes. And then he said, you know, I heard that you had my ball. I said, well, how did you hear about it? And he said, well, I just did. And so what I had done, I was trying to figure out a way to get him to sign the ball. And so I posted on Jose Canseco fan Facebook page, how can I get Jose's signature? So apparently he found out I was in town to sign it, to get him to sign the ball. And he was super kind enough to do that. So that made my day, believe it or not. And my cousin from Minneapolis was super excited. Have I bored you?
30: No. This is all great stuff. And it's interesting about the fact with Jose Canseco's baseball and kind of him knowing that you had it. That's a really cool story.
1: That was cool. And you know what was really interesting, too, my cousin sent me the ball. And he, in the package with the ball, he sent photos. This is 1990, mind you. And he had to go on a VCR to get photos from Sports Central with him catching the ball out in center field. And he has a picture of that. And he's got a picture of Jose making that swing. It went like 470 yards. And Jose making the swing and then finishing his swing. So it was pretty cool. And then he's got the box score, too, where it shows that it's his 152nd home run with Ricky Henderson leading off with a walk. And then it was just so cool. I mean, it was just a great day for me to get that ball signed. And then his wife had a Rawlings vintage jersey with Jose's number on it. And I wore it, and I said, Jose, can you please sign this? Because she was in center field when my cousin caught the ball, and he signed it. So it was a great day for me.
30: That's great stuff, Sandy. Thanks so much for calling in and telling us. That's really cool. And that's, again, those are the opportunities that our fans get that, again, not many organizations in sports offer their fans. And that's what makes the A's so unique, and that's what makes this day so special to so many people, from fans that watch the team, the dynasty in the 70s, to watch the team in the late 80s, early 90s, to, you know, the Mark Ellis era in the 2000s, and even, you know, before that, you know, the late 90s, early 2000s. I mean, there's so much great A's baseball spans over so many years, and, you know, the fans getting these opportunities is truly unique with what other organizations do or don't do in terms of their great players, their Hall of Famers. So really great stuff from Sandy there. All right, coming up next, we'll continue with more here on A's Talk.
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30: The Mariners, a lot to a little. We'll just keep it there. And we'll get to more of your phone calls. Hi, Greg.
9: Michael, Nathan, what's cracking, brothers? Saturday night.
0: Yep.
30: Yeah, it's Saturday night. That's a good observation.
0: I got a Saturday night fever.
9: Saturday night fever.
0: Yes.
9: It's, you know, some high-level analysis right there.
30: good stuff.
9: Man, how do you get high-level on a night like tonight? It should be a celebration. You know, you hear that call from Sandy and, you know, your guys' great intro about Ken Korak. You know, we went to a big, you know, when this whole cycle thing started a few years ago, we postseason got to go to Townie's Restaurant in Walnut Creek, which is an awesome establishment.
30: Yes.
9: And Ken Korak actually showed up. Ken Korak showed up, dude. Like, that tells you how awesome of a guy he is. A bunch of crazies like us, you know, who we'd heard the rumors that maybe he was going to show up, and he actually did. And he ate, and he took time to talk to everybody. He took pictures with everybody. We talked about the Madonna Inn and how much he loves San Luis. And his game. Ken Korak, no.
30: Always got to make it about slow.
9: But my point is that tells you how great of a guy Ken Korak is. He'd actually talk to
30: absolutely
9: a has-been like me about San Luis Obispo. I mean, he cares that much about the fans. He's a man of the people, and you guys said it best. He will be an Ace Hall of Famer sooner rather than later. Yeah, there's no doubt about it. So I can't imagine you guys and how much you guys, you know, obviously take your job serious, and you guys are, you know, young in the game. But to be able to, like, be a sponge for a guy like Ken Korak, like Nate talked about, he gets through doing this whole, you know, and that's what he's so good at. I mean, just you take his people skills and how he's, you know, such a good public speaker, and then just comes in and just yaps with you guys. I mean, what a treat for you guys. That's, you know, that's the good stuff about tonight. And you know, I hope Dennis and Hillmar falls in.
30: Just leave it there.
9: Stories for you guys. Yeah. Yeah, I wish I could. I wish I could. But being the guy that I am and the fan that I am, we can't do that, Michael. We can't.
30: This is a test.
9: No.
30: Are you going to fail the test? Well, I don't give you tests very often.
9: F minus. I'm going to get an F
30: minus. Oh, no.
0: That might be negative.
30: You said it up front. This was supposed to be a celebration, and now you're the guy that's coming to ruin the party.
0: No, I think the A's might have done that.
9: Well, hey. If you're going to blame a 19-1 drubbing on me, so be it. But
30: I got to blame somebody.
9: Like you said, there should be. That's fair. I can take it for all the grief.
30: Want me to blame myself? I can do that.
9: You guys have been my therapist all season, so you can go ahead and blame me. I'm not going to be mad at you, but man, you would hope that the organization would you know, the roster would do better than Carlos Cortez is only the second pitcher since 1960 to have this many appearances as a position player. I mean, that stat in itself sums up the season and just how bad it really is. I mean, that Mariners offense isn't good, Michael. As you know, Nate, that is not a good offense. And they look like Murderer's Row tonight. And it's just, you know, that's happened too much this season. It's got to be a reflection on the organization. They really got to look in the mirror on such a great day where there's a celebration, and then to roll out that kind of an effort to just look like garbage. I mean, Gage Jump, I know you guys are hearing the shoulder problems. I don't know what you do, because I know we make jokes about Dr. Slow and the contusion and all that. Obviously, I'm not a doctor. But there has to be something. There has to be something within the organization to look within and say, what's wrong with this picture? Really? I mean, what's wrong with this picture? I don't know if you guys are aware. They're starting to fire a lot of minor league guys. You know, pitching coach Craig Leffert's got fired, former big leaguer, used to pitch for the Padres. They've really cleaned house with a lot of minor league coaches. I mean, are they going to clean house with some of, like, the trainers, the training staff? Because I got the list together, Michael, and I'm sure you got it together, too, of the injuries, the dates. The seriousness of the injuries, these aren't ankle sprains. These aren't, you know, hamstring pulls. I mean, these are major, major injuries that have just riddled us throughout the year. I know Nate, as a Niners fan, I know he's got stories to tell about the Niners and their bad luck. But is it really bad luck? That would be my question to you guys. Is it really bad luck? Or is there something to where, like I said, the organization has to look within and say, these guys aren't being trained right. These guys aren't eating right. Because it's like, every time a young guy struggles, you know, what happens right after that? Oh, he's hurt. You know, it's a shoulder or it's a finger or it's a, you know, that's like been the chain of command this whole season long. Is young guys struggle, then they're on the DL. And I'm sure now Gage Jumps, he's not going to make his next start. There's no way. He pitched two innings tonight, looked terrible, and now they're saying there's something wrong with his shoulder. So, I mean, the list is, I mean, it's... It's not just position players. We have a bunch of pitchers that have been injured. I mean, I don't know. I don't know what you guys think about that. I guess my question to you would be, do you look within the medical staff, the trainers, you know, the guys that work with these guys, do you look within them and say, hey, look, this can't continue?
0: Greg, is this year an anomaly, though? Does this year not feel like an anomaly?
30: Yes. I'll answer yes.
9: In the big picture, I would say, yes, but... But I will say, if you follow the teams like I know you guys do, the teams in the past, the A's have had some injury problems going back a few years. Have they had a season like this? Absolutely not. I've never even heard of nothing like this. I mean, and this, you think of the tragedy, even in the minor leagues, the kid Ryan Lasco. I mean, he's paralyzed. I mean, you're talking just crazy injuries that you never hear of, and you're praying for a kid like Lasco. You're praying for a kid like Jamie Arnold. It's a freak out. I know it is, but it just, again, it kind of tells the tale for the whole season. I mean, you got such freak injuries, and they're not ankle sprains. I mean, these are life-threatening life. Look at all the shoulder surgeries now with Leo and Jacob Wilson set to have surgery next week. You know, Geloff had surgery. You know, I mean, shoulders. Look, Severino, another shoulder. I mean, you're talking really, really debilitating, serious stuff. And, you know, with the Severino thing, you could probably point at the WBC. That might not have been the best idea, because I know he was pumping 100 in the WBC. And, you know, I know a lot of guys are going to look back at that and go, that might not have been the greatest decision. But again, I mean, the Geloff were freak injuries. How many freak injuries do you have to keep saying freak before you got to look within the organization and say, look, something's not right here. Something's not right. Because it's getting to the point now where it's like, if this was a boxing match, they would have called the fight. Throw in the towel. You know, let's stop this thing before somebody dies. That's. I'm not being sarcastic here. I just watched King Ryan Garcia knock out Connor Benn. Ref called it in the second round. I mean, it's almost like, let's stop the season now before someone gets hurt again. How much more can we take?
30: Well, Greg, thanks for the phone call.
9: To you guys,
30: yes, I got your question.
9: To you guys would be, do you look within? Do you look within? That'll be my question. I'll end it on that. Thanks, guys.
30: Thanks, Greg. Take care. I don't think there's any need to, really. And plus, there are at least 7 to 10 teams that are more injured than the Athletics, if you really look at it. in terms of severity. You look at teams like the Blue Jays, the Giants, the Orioles, the Tigers. I mean, those teams, the Royals, the Diamondbacks, I mean, those teams have been really, really ravaged by injuries. And I know there's a lot of guys that are on the 60-day IL. Well, you know, you look at teams like the Blue Jays, the Tigers, Orioles, they have 16 or 17 guys on the 60-day IL.
0: Townie's not going to like this answer, but I think you're allowed to look at the facilities a little bit, too, and where you're at.
30: It wasn't really a problem last year.
0: Yeah, well, it wasn't, and that could have been a fluke, too. I mean, that you don't know. I think maybe that plays partially into it. I know there's stuff that the A's don't have that, and I'm not talking medically. I know outside of, you know, when it comes to training and stuff, the A's don't have stuff that a lot of other clubs do or the majority of other clubs do because of their facilities, and it's just what it is. It'll be a little different in Vegas. I think it is a little bit of an overreaction to let people go and start looking at a new training staff and stuff. I think that 100%. That is too much. If this continues, then you can have the discussion. This season is the season from hell. It has been the season from hell for the A's, just what they've gone through and what they've had to endure. And you just have to scratch it, I think. We're in it right now, so we have to talk about it. And it is what, and it's, you know, it's fun to talk about. It's fun to

0: You know, being an astrologer is like, oh, that's why he got the nickname Blue Moon Odom. So he's May 29, 1945. So that was really nice to see that, you know, just the whole spectrum of A's being honored for the Hall of Fame. That was really a very well done ceremony. Good to see Billy Beane there. I remember at spring training sharing his astrology chart. He's an Aries. He is very interested and respectful as well. So it's just really nice to see these players get their, you know, cosmic approval and just, you know, the fans enjoy it. I think the A's really need to do more of this, especially when they're having a season that's kind of struggling, you know, to honor the players that came before and to show the legacy and what's possible, like never give up kind of energy. So it was just really nice to see such a wide spectrum, really, of A's go into the Hall of Fame.
1: Yeah, no doubt about it. It was a great ceremony, Andrea. Thanks so much for calling in. Appreciate it. And the A's do this better than anybody. It was fantastic. No doubt about it. All right, coming up next, we'll wrap things up and look ahead to tomorrow here on A's Talk.
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1: The big story, obviously, we are following the A's Hall of Fame ceremony this evening before the game. It was terrific. There was the event earlier today as well with all the Hall of Famers and their families, and we had a ton of fun at the event there. And, of course, tonight you heard some of the Hall of Famers come in on our broadcast here on A's Cast and the A's Radio Network as well, and they also were on television as well. So just a great day. It's something that the A's do a really good job of every single year,

0: It's a really great event, and it's certainly one of the highlights of the season, no doubt about it. No matter what's happening on the field, this is it's a special day for the organization, and today was no different. Mark Ellis was one of the inductees, as you know, and he talked with Chris Townsend this morning at the event, and we're going to play a little clip of it now for you, but you'll hear the full interview coming up next week on Ace Cast Live. But here is Mark Ellis earlier today with Chris Townsend.
1: When I think of Sandy Alderson and your relationship, kind of take us through what he meant to you, because you were a player, you decided you didn't want to play, you want to be in front office. I mean, he's so instrumental in your career.
2: Yeah, listen.
0: Sorry.
3: Whoops, user error. You were off. Yeah, that was my fault, Mike. I messed up. I played the wrong.
0: It's okay.
3: Did you? Hey,
0: we all make mistakes. Let's go around the league while you're
3: I don't know if you said that one to me, Mike.
0: I did.
3: Billy Bean
0: I'm pretty sure I did, but let me send it to you now.
3: Please.
0: Sorry, we're going to get through this.
3: It's okay.
0: It was a rough night.
3: This is the only show where you can really, like, peel back the curtain and go, man,
0: hey,
3: you know, there was a mistake. Let's acknowledge it and let's power through. Other shows,
0: I'll
3: raise
0: my
3: hand. Yelled at.
0: I'll raise my hand too if I didn't send it to you.
3: I don't think you did. And that's okay, Mike.
0: It's all right. Let's go around the league quickly while we get that ready. Rangers beat the Diamondbacks 6-2. White Sox 6-5 over the Cardinals. Braves 12-2 over the Phillies. Brewers 13-9 over the Reds. The Brewers have 93 wins. Pretty impressive. Rays 3-2 over the Astros. Marlins 4-3 over the Dodgers, as did the Twins over the Guardians 4-3. Boston beat the Royals 5-1. Padres 7-6 over the Giants. Washington walked off the Angels 6-5 in 10 innings. The Blue Jays 7-3 winners over the Orioles. Cubs 4-3 over the Pirates. The Mets 12-2 over the Yankees. And Detroit 11-7 over the Rockies. Here is now Mark Ellis with Chris Townsend.
1: When you want to talk about representing this organization, you did it as well as anybody in your time period. You set a standard of how to do it every single day as a player on and off the field. When people talk about that with you, how does that make you feel?
2: It makes me feel great. You know, I'm not in this group because of my numbers. I know that. I realize that.
1: Now your numbers are pretty good for second base.
2: I'm here because of, I think, a little bit of accountability of what I tried to bring to this organization, what I tried to bring to my own game, and what I tried to bring to my teammates every day. I think that's probably the main reason I'm here.
1: I always like to tell this story because I think it shows the character of the man. I'll never forget when you were getting traded. We had root beer float day, which we used to do in the East Side Club. You knew you were being traded to the Colorado Rockies. You still came out. I'll never forget, because I was going to my post to scoop the ice cream, and I look over and you were there. This man was getting traded away from the organization. He still went and did root beer float day, and you had the longest line. You knew. Just tell us, take through that, what it meant to give back one last time to Ace fans, because he cared so much about you.
2: Yeah, it's just like honor and a commitment. You know, we committed to this event for the root beer float day, you know, well in advance. My wife and I had done some stuff for diabetes and just wanted to get back out there and finish what we started and get back to the A's fans. You know, it was a hard day. It was a tough day leaving the organization and going to a new place, but it was something that we definitely wanted to do and finish when we were there.
1: It showed a tremendous amount of character. When we look back at your career, what's your favorite part about playing for the A's? Like, is there some moments that you could give us?
2: There's so many moments. Every playoff appearance we had, whether it was a heartbreak or whether it was a thrilling moment. But with being on the field when we won the 20th game in a row, when Hattie hit that home run and I was standing on deck, was something I still, to this day, I get chills thinking about. You know, we never had an opportunity to win the World Series in Oakland or when I was with the A's. So it's just that was a moment that will stick with me forever.
1: You guys won 20 straight games.
2: 20 straight games, and I'll never.
1: It was the American League record at the time.
2: It was electric. Going to the ballpark every day and seeing the fans embrace us around the community, going to breakfast, going to lunch, and people are out there, you know, rooting us on and pulling for us, and it was just it was a wonderful environment.
1: And the clubhouse when they I know we talk about it, it's like a frat line, but there was a special bond between you guys that I know you guys still have today.
2: Absolutely. Very strong bond, and that was that was as good of a clubhouse as I've been a part of in my 13 years in baseball. It happened to be my first year, but bringing in somebody like David Justice to lead kind of us young guys. You
1: a
2: know,
1: big name.
2: He was wonderful.
1: Yeah.
2: He was great to have around. John Mavery, Scott Hatterberg, some of the veterans that kind of shaped us and how to be a big leader and how to act. And it was a very fun group to be around.
0: Mark Ellis was one of those guys that when I was growing up, he was kind of one of the first A's that I really could remember growing up in that era. And, you know, you think about some of the great teams that the A's had in the 2000s, and obviously was traded in 2011 to the Rockies. But, you know, you think of some of the great moments he had and how good he was defensively at second base, and just the kind of person he is. I got to meet his son who's playing at Chapman University right now. So, I mean, Mark Ellis was one of those, like, consummate professionals in the sport, and was beloved by not just the fans, but everybody in the organization. And it was great to see him get inducted into the Hall of Fame, the A's Hall of Fame, this evening. It was great to meet him. And obviously you'll hear the full interview with Mark Ellis, as well as everybody Chris Townsend talked to in the coming week on A's Cast Live. Well, our coverage tomorrow will begin at 12:30 with Townie and Steve Sachs, A's Cast, the pregame show, which will lead into first pitch at 1:05 with Ken Korak, Johnny Dosko on the call. Bryce Miller will take the ball for the Mariners. Jacob Lopez for the Athletics. And, boy, Jacob Lopez just keeps on keeping on. And we'll see if he can do it again tomorrow. The A's looking to win the season series against the Mariners. It's 6-6 right now. A's haven't won a season series from the Mariners since 2020. So the A's hoping to take another series here at home in West Sacramento. And they're going to have probably the best guy that can do so going to the mound, and Jacob Lopez with the way he has pitched over the last few months. So Lopez and Miller, your pitching matchup tomorrow, 12:30. Our coverage begins here. First pitch, 1:05. For Nate Littlefield back in our studio, Michael Bearbolt here at the ballpark. Thank you all for listening to A's Talk, and we will talk to you all tomorrow.
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13: 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That's a bouncy ball. Left side back end deep in the hole. Jump throw by Wilson on a hop, and they got him! 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
14: 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Forget about it. Mitchell just admires it. It has gone over the pool. And the A's lead 10-7. What a shot from Soderstrom.
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17: Demand for coal is going to rise because the data centers, we're going to need more coal in the market, and along comes this guy who worked for the Extinction Rebellion and says, no, that's not true at all. He denies, by the way, that he worked with third parties as far as the whistleblowing comes out. That's an interesting denial on his part. Good for Brett Baer asking him. It says, I'm sorry, people, but this is not some organic thing. You can just tell it's not organic. So Parker Thayer, who's an investigative research for Capital Research, right? This looks like the start of a very sophisticated and well-funded PR operation to get support for Democrats to regulate AI into oblivion. The guy with minimum followers and no previous account activity goes to the Wall Street Journal, publishes an exclusive with quotes from him on his resignation 18 minutes before his Twitter piece goes up. Within hours, it has tens of thousands of reposts, and the account has 100,000 followers. The post is punchy, quotable. It almost seems professionally written. The first three accounts to quote tweet it all do so within 15 minutes of the initial posting. Remember, this account had zero engagement beforehand, so an organic reach explanation is unlikely. According to Grok, the accounts that pushed it are Nathan Calvin, a general counsel at Encode AI, Peter Wildeford, the head of policy for the AI Policy Network, and Dekojo Taljo, the head of the AI Futures Project, all of which are up-and-coming AI Doomer advocacy nonprofits. The AI Futures Project website says it's funded primarily by the Survival and Flourishing Fund, which says on its own website that it's advised Jan Tallon, Skype creator and one of the leading investors in Anthropic, to grant over $2.5 million to the fund. Encode AI says it's also funded by the Survival and Flourishing Fund. And wouldn't you know it, the Survival and Flourishing Fund also says it told Jan Tallon to grant $2 million to the AI Policy Network. What are the odds that the first three quote tweets of this guy's post were all from major AI restriction policy advocates funded generously by the exact same donor? Jacob Coxon doesn't even have much of a resume. But we know that in 2022, he got a $20,000, 159 scholarship for the long-term future scholarship program from the Good Ventures Foundation, one of the philanthropic vehicles of Dustin Moskowitz, a notorious AI doomer who spent tens, if not hundreds of millions of dollars on policy advocacy to restrict AI, while also being invested in Anthropic. And it appears Anthropic is using all of this to carve out a niche position for itself so David can't slay Goliath. Anthropic wants to be Goliath. Just think about this. Anthropic wants to be Goliath. You got people who are major investors in Anthropic. They bet the house that Anthropic is going to be the dominant AI. And now Anthropic is seeking to get regulation of the industry with regulation supported by Anthropic that would shut out competition from being able to compete with Anthropic. This doesn't appear to be a coincidence at all. It appears to be the AI doomers and Anthropic essentially making the bed and laying in the bed with the doomers who believe the technology is going to destroy everyone so long as Anthropic gets to be the one to write the regulation. And this kid was the face of it all. Minutes after the Wall Street Journal ran the story, everyone in the AI doomer community just happens to find his tweet that he posts 18 minutes after the story goes live, and they all retweet it. Coincidences upon coincidences. I don't think they're coincidences at all. I think we're being played by an operation to shut down the American competitive advantage in AI, probably for China. 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
19: A federal judge has ruled that the Trump administration broke the law by ordering the Federal Emergency Management Agency to cut its workforce in half. A U.S. district judge in San Francisco issued the decision late Friday. The judge said the Department of Homeland Security acted unlawfully by seizing FEMA's authority and requiring the agency to cut thousands of disaster response jobs. Senator Ted Cruz says he's willing to support President Trump's proposal to give $5,000 payments to U.S. adults as long as they only go to people who work and pay taxes. The Texas Republican told Fox News that his support depends on how it's structured and says he thinks they should be incentivizing work. An alleged trespasser was stopped on the property of former Vice President Kamala Harris on Friday. According to multiple reports, the woman tried to enter the Malibu property. Security stopped the woman before notifying the Los Angeles County Sheriff's Department. She reportedly agreed to leave and was not arrested. Harris and her husband were not home at the time. I'm Rob Martier.
20: Commerce Secretary Howard Lutnick says President Trump's proposed $5,000 dividend checks for adults would not come from tax money. Lutnick made the comment in an interview with NBC News. He also claimed that they can, quote, earn the money that Donald Trump wants to pay out. Trump said during the Republican National Committee's first midterm convention that the checks will be given out if Republicans retain Congress in the November midterms. Christopher Nolan's The Odyssey has become the highest-grossing film in the history of Universal Pictures. Rob Martier has this story.
3: The 114-year-old film company announced the milestone Saturday.
21: We won the war. Help me go home.
3: The epic film's domestic earnings will top $600 million this weekend, with an international mark of over $1 billion in ticket sales. The Odyssey is now also Christopher Nolan's highest-grossing film ever. It's also the top-grossing R-rated film in history, as well as the biggest earner ever for IMAX. I'm Rob Martier.
20: And federal regulators say over 2 million bottles of sour candy are being recalled over a choking hazard. The Consumer Product Safety Commission says the recall was initiated for Rock Joy Sour Crush rolling liquid candy bottles because the rolling ball can detach and become a choking hazard. The plastic candy bottles were sold individually and in packs of 3 or 12 in blue raspberry, strawberry, green apple, and watermelon flavors. The recalled bottles were sold at H-E-B, Foreman Mill, and other candy stores nationally. They were also sold online at Walmart.com, CandyFunhouse.com, RickJoy.com, and other retailers nationwide. 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
3: A federal judge has ruled that the Trump administration broke the law by ordering the Federal Emergency Management Agency to cut its workforce in half. A U.S. district judge in San Francisco issued the decision late Friday. The judge said the Department of Homeland Security acted unlawfully by seizing FEMA's authority and requiring the agency to cut thousands of disaster response jobs. Senator Ted Cruz says he's willing to support President Trump's proposal to give $5,000 payments to U.S. adults as long as they only go to people who work and pay taxes. The Texas Republican told Fox News that his support depends on how it's structured and says he thinks they should be incentivizing work. An alleged trespasser was stopped on the property of former Vice President Kamala Harris on Friday. According to multiple reports, the woman tried to enter the Malibu property. Security stopped the woman before notifying the Los Angeles County Sheriff's Department. She reportedly agreed to leave and was not arrested. Harris and her husband were not home at the time. I'm Rob Martier.
20: Commerce Secretary Howard Lutnick says President Trump's proposed $5,000 dividend checks for adults would not come from tax money. Lutnick made the comment in an interview with NBC News. He also claimed that they can, quote, earn the money that Donald Trump wants to pay out. Trump said during the Republican National Committee's first midterm convention that the checks will be given out if Republicans retain Congress in the November midterms. Christopher Nolan's The Odyssey has become the highest-grossing film in the history of Universal Pictures. Rob Martier has this story.
3: The 114-year-old film company announced the milestone Saturday.
21: We won the war. Help me go home.
3: The epic film's domestic earnings will top $600 million this weekend, with an international mark of over $1 billion in ticket sales. The Odyssey is now also Christopher Nolan's highest-grossing film ever. It's also the top-grossing R-rated film in history, as well as the biggest earner ever for IMAX. I'm Rob Martier.
20: And federal regulators say over 2 million bottles of sour candy are being recalled over a choking hazard. The Consumer Product Safety Commission says the recall was initiated for Rock Joy Sour Crush rolling liquid candy bottles because the rolling ball can detach and become a choking hazard. The plastic candy bottles were sold individually and in packs of 3 or 12 in blue raspberry, strawberry, green apple, and watermelon flavors. The recalled bottles were sold at HEB, Foreman Mill, and other candy stores nationally. They were also sold online at Walmart.com, CandyFunhouse.com, RickJoy.com, and other retailers nationwide. I'm Jim Ford.
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0: Hello and welcome. It is Eric Erickson here. If you happen to go to the Washington Post today, and you don't actually have to go to the Washington Post because you can go to the show notes by texting Eric to 33777, we'll give you the link that you can see it and not have to pay for it. There is a piece there by Ava Moskowitz, the founder and CEO of Success Academy Charter Schools. And I want to read you part of this. Parents deserve to know how well high schools are preparing their students for college-level work. That's why U.S. News and World Report is a great tool. For years, it has publicized students' performance on advanced placement exams as part of its widely followed national high school rankings. This year, however, New York's Education Department prevented the site from accessing this data on the state's schools. Families and colleges, among others, are now left in the dark. I care about that decision because students at Success Academy, the network of public charter schools I lead, perform extraordinarily well on those tests. We value each AP exam as an independent benchmark and require our students to sit for at least 18 of them to graduate. The results have been remarkable. Although our students are admitted by lottery and generally come from low-income families, 95% of graduates this year passed at least 3 AP exams and 60% passed at least 7. Fewer than 25% of high school students nationally, by contrast, pass at least 1 by the time they graduate. The state has censored AP reporting on the grounds of privacy, claiming that it takes its responsibility to protect student data seriously. But as a U.S. News and World Report press release affirmed last week, the notion that the site ever requested protected individual student-level data is categorically false. U.S. News reports only aggregate data. New York also claims that U.S. News shouldn't be allowed to use student data for a commercial product. But the only sense in which the rankings are commercial is that U.S. News, like virtually every outlet, is a for-profit enterprise. Its website isn't even behind a paywall. The implications of the state's argument are astonishing. If accepted, government could restrict any number of stories based on student data, including articles in this publication about how 12th grade math and reading scores on the National Assessment of Educational Progress have recently hit their lowest levels in decades. Such information is protected speech. And when it comes to AP tests, Success Academy wants to share it. Suppressing one of the strongest objective indicators of our academic environment injures our school's reputations and deprives our students of the recognition they deserve. When AP results were counted last year, for instance, one of our high schools was ranked 11th in New York. This year, thanks to the state's policy, the school fell to 196th. Why would New York engage in such a flagrant First Amendment violation? One reasonable interpretation? The public education sector is desperate to avoid accountability for its failures. New York's approach to its Regents examinations is instructive. For years, students had to pass 5 of those tests to graduate from high school. When scores became abysmal, the state simply made it easier and easier to avoid massive failure rates. Until the late 1990s, earning a 65 on the basic algebra Regents exam required getting 65 out of 100 raw points correct. Now, to pass with a 65, students need only 29 out of 82 raw points, or about 35%. Despite the generous curve, 44% of tested students failed 2 years ago. Worse, the response of the state's largest teachers union hasn't been to elevate standards, but to lobby against the requirement that students pass the Regents exam to graduate. It won. That change will take effect. It will affect those who begin high school in the 27-28 school year. The union has aspired for more teaching, less testing, but it seems, in effect, to prize less oversight. Objective standardized tests are one of the few ways parents and policymakers can determine how well schools are actually educating their children. They're thus precious tools for holding teachers accountable, which has become increasingly uncomfortable for the union as the performance gap between charter and district schools has grown wider. At Success Academy, 91% of our students test proficient in English and 96% in math, compared with just 50% and 57% of district-based peers, respectively. The proficiency rate of our Black and Hispanic students in math is more than twice as high. When educators neglect sound measures of student performance, reporting AP results becomes more important. Those exams are rigorous, consistent, and administered across the country. Is it surprising that New York's teachers unions would be hostile towards accountability? But it is scandalous that its education department, whose allegiance should be to our state's children and their parents, is now going along with it. For this reason, Success Academy has brought a lawsuit against Education Commissioner Betty Rosa in federal court. What is most interesting to me is that this op-ed from the Success Academy, a series of public charter schools in New York, has published this op-ed not in the New York Times, but in the Washington Post. I wonder if the New York Times rejected it or wouldn't consider it. Or are they just trying to get the attention of policymakers in Washington? There are a lot of really good public schools in the United States. And there are a lot of really good public school teachers in the United States. And one of the great problems with the public schooling system in the United States is that in many public schools, because education is compulsory and students have to send their kids, a lot of parents are sending their kids to school, and the schools are expected to serve as babysitters, not as educators. There are a lot of teachers out there who have a passion to educate your children to become the best citizen and human being they can be so that they can be successful in life. And there are a lot of parents in public schools who are sending their kids to school hungry. Dad is nowhere to be found. Mom is working multiple jobs to keep the family together. Sometimes the grandparents come over and help the kids. The kids go hungry. The oldest kid is taking care of the youngest kid, and they go off to school because the state forces them to, or the parents go to jail, and they show up at school hungry and tired and unwilling and unable to learn. And we hold teachers accountable for the success of those kids, and I personally think that's unfair. There are also a lot of public schools in this country with terrible teachers who coast along, who've given up on the system. And there are a lot of teachers, see it more and more on TikTok and Instagram, who go into the public school system and they want to indoctrinate your kids and see if they can teach them queer theory and embrace the gender unicorn and the rainbow of genders and binaries. And you got James Tallarico, a public school teacher who believes God's not binary and there are six genders. And he was a public school teacher. You've got public school teachers who hang the pride flag, the trans pride flag, and put it all in their classrooms and cover up the transition of their kids. You got a bunch of woke educators, and you have a bunch of teachers unions who cover up for them. You have schools in this country, public schools that are doing great. In Mississippi students in third and fourth grade are outperforming wealthier kids in California and New York. And then you have schools in New York where the grades are declining, and so the state has decided instead of trying to fix the problem, they're just going to stop the tests or hide the scores. In a lot of progressive states, people are being failed by the bureaucracies that run the schools. Parents have options in many cases, charter schools, but you know, in a lot of states, they fight charter schools. Here in Georgia, the public schools constantly fight the charter, even the public charter schools. Our state, my state, Georgia, had to amend its constitution to allow the state to set up charter schools because the county school boards were refusing to do it. In my local school system in Middle Georgia, I live in Bibb County, Georgia. They're looking at closing schools, and it's become a racial thing. They're not doing it based on which schools are performing well. They're doing it on who's going to scream the loudest, the black voters or the white voters. They've had a plan to close one of the better public elementary schools in my county, named after an astronaut. It's a great school. It's been renovated, and they were looking at closing it down, and they were looking at closing it down because, well, they didn't want to close down the school with virtually no students because it's in the poor black neighborhood. It was a race issue. It wasn't about grades. It wasn't about academics. It wasn't about what school is newer, what building is more modern, which has the better teachers, which is actually teaching the kids. Nope. It was about, we can't close this one because someone will scream racism. In my county, there are a massive number of public schools, and there's one giant charter school. And I'm still forced to pay property taxes to fund a failing public school system. And it is a failing public school system in my county. And you are probably in a county that doesn't have a good school system. And you got to pay property taxes for it. And you got to pay for teachers' unions. If you're in California and elsewhere, you got to pay for teachers' unions. My state doesn't have strong teachers' unions because it's a right-to-work state. But I recognize the plight of good teachers in good public schools who are forced to babysit kids who don't want to learn and are just there because the state makes them. And that's a real reality. But I'm willing to acknowledge that, and you should be willing to acknowledge that also there are really crummy public schools and there are really crummy teachers who are more interested in making your kid trans than making your kid the future leader of America. And the best thing we could do would be to allow school choice. So the Success Academy in New York, it's a lot of poor families, but you know what set them apart from the other poor families? Is it's the poor families with the parents who are committed to making sure their kids go to get an education, because there are a lot of crummy parents out there who don't really care. There are some who care and don't have the means to send their kid, but there are a lot who just simply don't care. And for the parents who are poor in the black and the Hispanic community who do care and are able, they can send their kids to the Success Academy, a chain of public charter schools, and their kids are going to outperform the kids in the other public schools. And you know, the teachers' union say that everybody should stay in the public schools. Ultimately, what's going to happen, I will tell you, if we're successful as a nation with school choice, and I think we should be, the people who can't get out will stay, and the people who don't care will stay. And sadly, the people who can't get out, their kids will be dragged down by the people whose kids just don't care because the parents don't care. And we'll have to work harder about getting those people who do care about their kids and don't have the means to get their kids out of the public school. We'll have to figure out a way to get them out and get them somewhere better. What we should not do and what is unacceptable is when the state decides to hide the results from the public so they can't be held accountable. And that's now New York's path, and you know California's going to head that way as well, that it's an invasion of privacy to find out how well the kids are doing on the AP tests and the standardized tests. And part of the reason they want to cover it up as well is because Mississippi is kicking their butts. Mississippi is dominating education right now. Louisiana, Tennessee, Alabama, they're falling behind. And you know what Georgia has decided? The Speaker of the House in Georgia has been pushing the state to adopt the Mississippi plan on phonics. And you know why the teachers' unions are opposed to phonics? Because the teachers' unions years ago invested in whole word English and reading, where you don't learn the sound, you learn the word. And a lot of teachers' unions in the country have backed the companies that put out the books for the whole English language approach to reading that is failing kids. And if that goes away and we go back to phonics, the teachers' unions lose money. It's a revenue play. It's not about the kids. It never has been. Teachers' unions are not about educating kids. Understand that the teachers' unions don't represent the kids. And the states held hostage by the teachers' unions, they don't represent the kids either, and they're failing. It's ridiculous that a charter school system has had to sue the state of New York to make public the standardized test scores of the students of New York, not to the individual test scores, but the aggregate as a whole to see how the kids are doing. But they're having to do it because New York has failed the kids. And instead of trying to fix their failure, they just decided to stop telling parents how they're failing. So hopefully the parents won't know.
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1: My people, I am glad to have you with me. Well, have I got news for you. The United Kingdom of Great Britain and Northern Ireland is formally requesting the extradition of Andrew and Tristan Tate. Here are the charges. 42 charges against Andrew Tate. 10 counts of rape, 7 counts of assault occasioning actual bodily harm, 2 counts of arranging or facilitating travel with a view to exploitation, 3 counts of arranging or facilitating travel with a view towards sexual exploitation, 1 count of controlling prostitution for gain, 7 counts of distribution of distributing an indecent photograph of a child, 8 counts of making an indecent photograph of a child, 4 counts of possessing extreme pornography, 17 charges against Tristan Tate, 5 counts of rape, 6 counts of assault occasioning actual bodily harm, 2 counts of arranging or facilitating travel with a view to exploitation, 3 counts of arranging or facilitating travel with a view towards sexual exploitation, 1 count of penetrative sexual assault for a total of 59 charges. Think of the right-wing grifters who elevated and promoted these guys for as long as they did, well past the time people knew that they were deviant pornographers and abusers of women. Think about that. I want you to think about that. The Candace Owenses of the world and the Benny Johnsons and the Tucker Carlsons and all the others who elevated these guys, the people in the Trump administration, the bros who thought they were cool. Think about those people. I assume that Marco Rubio will honor the extradition treaty. He should. I'm assuming they will. But I want you to think about the right-wing influencer cult that decided that these guys were quote-unquote right-coded and decided to elevate these guys well past the point we knew they were bad news and trash. And now they're in jail and hopefully will be extracted by the United Kingdom and sent over there for trial. I assume we'll honor the extradition. We should. Think about the right-wingers who decided to elevate these guys because they somehow, I guess, thought they could cash in on their fame or something. It's gross and unseemly. What's also gross and unseemly is the ability of people to be able to buy your information online so that they can harass you. I told you about the woman in Batavia, Illinois, where a guy became obsessed with her online and for $2 bought her information file, found out her address, and showed up at her home at 2:40 in the morning. 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
5: President Trump is in Ireland, where he met with leaders ahead of a major weekend golf tournament. Meeting with the Irish Prime Minister in Dublin, Trump said he would, quote, love to see a united Ireland. The president added that he thinks, quote, it's going to happen eventually. His remarks come 2 weeks after new British Prime Minister Andy Burnham flatly rejected holding a referendum on Northern Ireland leaving the United Kingdom. And a federal judge has ruled that the Trump administration broke the law by ordering the Federal Emergency Management Agency to cut its workforce in half. A U.S. district judge in San Francisco issued the decision late Friday. The judge said the Department of Homeland Security acted unlawfully by seizing FEMA's authority and requiring the agency cut thousands of disaster response jobs. A federal law adopted after Hurricane Katrina in 2005 says the department may not substantially reduce FEMA's authorities. I'm Jim Forbes.
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6: 25 years ago, that actually happened on September 14th, not on September 11th, as the president went to New York City and he threw out that remarkable pitch that the Yankees game that became defining for the era. You could see that man become the president. You know, he became president at the beginning of 2001, and it was the first time that the son of a president had become president, and he did so for the first time in over 100 years, losing the popular vote, winning the Electoral College. Barely by 537 votes in the state of Florida. You know the irony of that election? USA Today did a big recount after it was over. And they counted the ballots three ways. They counted it the way the court said to count it. They counted it the way Al Gore's team wanted to count it, those hanging chads. And they counted it the way George Bush's team wanted the hanging chads counted. And the irony of all ironies, according to the USA Today report that was done with a consortium of different media outlets, was that if the George W. Bush standard for hanging chads had been used, Bush would have lost. Had they used Al Gore's standard for counting the hanging chads, George Bush would have won.
7: To help both people.
6: According to the court standard, George Bush won by 537 votes. Had they used the Al Gore standard, George Bush would have won by more than 2,000 votes. Had they used George Bush's own standard that he fought for in court, Bush would have lost by about 100 votes.
7: Overcome the daily obstacles of life. In this way,
6: and 8 months after he became president,
7: to find out how you can help give animals
6: September 11th
7: and the people they help.
6: And you'll recall he became president, and what was it, Arlen Specter, was it Arlen Specter or one of the others switched? No, it was Mike Castle, I think.
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6: one
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6: Following Sean Hannity became a Democrat.
8: He lost control of the
6: Senate. And it thought he was going to have control of the Senate, didn't. It was a messy affair, and in 2002, the Republicans, for the first time in a very long time, an incumbent party, won midterms, boosted the GOP in the House and the Senate, as Democrats were fighting against the Department of Homeland Security. They wanted unionization of the federal workforce, Max Cleland in Georgia. Democrats to this day eviscerate Saxby Chambliss, who beat Max Cleland, but Cleland was a guy who was holding up the Department of Homeland Security legislation because he wanted to expand unionization of federal employees in the Department of Homeland Security. And he was roundly beaten by the Republicans. The media will never forgive Saxby Chambliss of Georgia for beating Max Cleland in that election. It's a defining moment in American history. And at that moment, those towers fell on September 11th. Really, we haven't moved beyond the trauma of it as a nation. So many of the fights we have today are fights about the aftermath of it. I saw a conservative radio show host who will go nameless, trashing George Bush earlier today, saying that everyone says he rose to the occasion, but it's hard to imagine any other president handling it worse than George Bush did. That's easy, I think, for some people to say 25 years later. It's also very easy for people within the Republican Party who have abandoned what used to be the Republican Party for what Trump has brought to the Republican Party to do that. But at the time, there were very few Americans who disagreed with his approach. And honestly, given where the Democrats were at the time, let's not forget that there were multiple progressive Democrats who argued at the time that we should just turn the other cheek and do nothing. Or that we should go take out Al-Qaeda in Afghanistan and do nothing. I think Bush, because he needed Arab allies in the fight, was a little too soft on Islam. The only difference between radical Islam and Islam is that the Islamic radicals want to kill us, and the Islamists say, well, the Islamic radicals will kill you if you don't give us what we want. That's really about it. I got to tell you, I have more and more moved to the point where I think that Islam as presented by the majority of the world is incompatible with Western values at this point, because in every Western European country where we see Islam grow, they get to a point in the population where they then demand that the population conform to their values and their views, which are antithetical to freedom in the West. Go to places up at Hamtramck, Michigan, go to Dearborn, Michigan, and you go walk down the street, you hold up a picture of Muhammad, you see what happens to you. You can't. You can't have freedom of speech when you can't show a picture of the prophet of Islam, and the media bends over backwards to say, well, that would offend them. That would offend them. Yes, it would offend them. And in France, the Charlie Hebdo editors learned that you'll lose your head. You'll die if you show a picture of Muhammad. And I'm sorry, in the West, to have an organized movement of people who will murder you because you show a picture of the prophet Muhammad, that's antithetical to Western values. There's a movement on the right now. They call themselves post-liberals or liberalism, and they argue that liberalism is bad, and they're trying to actually dupe you because you think liberalism as advanced by the progressive left, but actually Patrick Dedeen and some of these other guys who are advising J.D. Vance, when they talk about liberalism, they talk about the American founding. They talk about Madisonian democracy. That is liberalism to them. So remember, classical liberalism is modern conservatism. Modern liberalism, progressivism, is a form of socialism in the United States. And these people have taken advantage of the decline of education in the United States to dupe you into believing when they say liberalism is bad, you're going to agree with them because you're a conservative. They're not conservatives. They actually are socialists. They're the post-liberal right or the socialist right. They're the wokes of the right. And I have a lot of problems with them wanting an end to classical liberalism, that is conservatism, that is free markets and free speech and the ability of people to decide for their own families what's best for them. I don't support radical individualism where you get to pick your pronouns and get barista haircut and be a they, them, and a girl can go to a boy's bathroom and a boy can go to a girl's bathroom. I don't support that radical individualism. It's just narcissism. But I also don't support this idea that we should have dictates and industrial policy from a bunch of bureaucrats in Washington, D.C. who just happen to go to church. Pro-life progressives are no better than the progressives except on the life issue. Concurrent to that, I also do think that Islam, as presented in the Western world today, is something that we also shouldn't tolerate. And I do think that our society, if there's one correction I would make to our values and free speech and the like, would be to recognize that Islam isn't compatible with it, because in every Western society where Islam grows, free speech is eroded. It's not a coincidence that in Great Britain, free speech is more and more restricted because they want to accommodate an Islamist horde that is raping the young women of Great Britain, and the police are on the side of the rapists. It's true. I'm not using hyperbole. That is actually true. And if it offends you, that's the truth offending you, because it's happening and it's well documented. And the fact that people are scared to point it out is a suggestion that Islam as practiced in so much of the world actually is incompatible with Western values. I disagree with the post-liberals who think Western values are bad. And it's ironic that so many of the post-liberals are actually allied with the Islamists, who also think that free speech is bad and Western liberal values are bad. If you march down the street of America with a picture of the Prophet Muhammad, you should expect not to lose your life or be harmed. In Great Britain, you go to jail for doing that because they don't want to risk a riot by the Islamic immigrants to that country. In France, the editors of Charlie Hebdo all lost their heads, literally. But the fact that there is a large religion with roots in this country that wishes to separate itself from the traditions and values of this country, and then will threaten you and potentially kill you if you insult their prophet, that's not compatible with our values. People insult Jesus all the time. I get told all the time on social media, he's the imaginary sky god. And you know what I got to do? I got to forgive him. They put up a picture of Muhammad, they're going to get tracked down and their house is going to get blown up. And for all the Muslims out there who will say, well, it wasn't me, it wasn't me, how are they condemning it? Just think again about Abdul El-Sayed in Michigan, who when a man who is Muslim, whose family has ties to Hezbollah, ran his car into a Jewish school, Abdul El-Sayed's response was, well, hurt people, hurt people. That man wasn't hurt. He died, thankfully, but he wasn't hurt. The idea that hurt people, the idea that we have to somehow accommodate terrorist regimes because we have a group of people in this country who support them, I think is wrong. And that, I think, is where George Bush got it wrong in 2001. And I understand why he did it. And I think people who are condemning him for trying to segment Islam and radical Islam, I wrote at the time that Islam was not a religion of peace. Islam does not mean peace. It means submission. And there is a lie in this country that George Bush bought and the Democrats perpetuate that Islam is a religion of peace. Islam means submission. You are to submit to the will of Allah. But I also understand it at the time that George Bush needed a coalition of nations, including our Arab partners, to help us root out Al-Qaeda. And that our Arab neighbors and our Arab partners in the Middle East would not have cooperated with us if George Bush had gone on the warpath against Islam as a whole. And we were able to root out Al-Qaeda, and we've been able to shut down ISIS over time because we had the cooperation of Arab allies who gave us land to build military bases to go in and do the job that they would have never given us had George Bush gone to war with Islam. It's really easy 25 years from now to criticize George Bush for his view on and how he treated Islam when he needed Arab partners to allow us to do this. It's not very mature, and it just seal claps to the crowd. It plays to the crowd that wants to seal clap you. It particularly plays to a right now. That has turned their back on the Bushes. George Bush was a leader we needed at the time. George Bush, we needed that guy. Remember, the Democratic response from many Democrats was that this was just an attack on New York. It wasn't an attack on the United States. There were a great many Democrats. I remember encountering at a conference, redstate.com had gotten started in 2004, and I went to a conference, and there was a progressive blogger from San Francisco who told me she never understood our response to 9/11 because that wasn't an attack on San Francisco where she lived, and it wasn't an attack on New York State or the United States. It was just an attack in New York City. A couple buildings fell. Some people died. These sorts of things happen all over the world. She couldn't understand the response. That has become a mainstream view within progressivism. I personally thank God that we had George W. Bush in charge instead of Al Gore at the time. Those were your choices. Al Gore would have worried about the carbon footprint of taking out Al-Qaeda. I'm glad we had George W. Bush. And tomorrow, we will spend a good bit of time remembering what happened 25 years ago. Today was the last day of peace and normalcy in the world. And then tomorrow happened, and we've been at war ever since. Some of you are more interested in your first world concerns like your hot water, and I get it, because, boy, I stayed at a hotel, and it is one of the nicest hotels in my city, and apparently the 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
1: Every once in a while, you see something profoundly stupid on social media, and I just feel obligated to point out the profoundly stupid thing that I have seen on social media, because it just it boggles my mind that someone could be so profoundly stupid, and yet here we are. Let me read this for you. This is from someone named Carrie. Sadly, she quotes Athanasius in her Twitter bio. If the world stands against me, then I stand against the world. Athanasius contra mundum. She writes, I own some stock. When the company makes a profit, I share in that profit by receiving a dividend check. American citizens own stock in America. When it makes a profit from tariffs or the natural resources that belong to all of us, why shouldn't we share in that profit? It took a businessman president to see things this way. It would never have occurred to a typical politician. Carrie, you have made us all dumber. I need you to know, Carrie, that you are a stupid person, and I realize you want to be like a little rabid chihuahua grinding on the leg of the President of the United States to get attention with your seal claps, but you are a stupid person. The United States government, if it were a business, would be $40 trillion in debt, and unlike a business, it has the power of the IRS and the FBI and prisons to force people to pay into the system, because it's not a company, it's a government, and it's a government $40 trillion in debt. There is no profit to share with the people, you moron. And if you think there is, please climb to a high building and see if the laws of gravity apply like the laws of the economics apply, because my gosh, this is the dumbest thing I think I've read this week on Twitter. We should be able to make a profit from there is no profit from the tariffs, Carrie. 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They kill 99.9% of bacteria and viri. 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
2: A nationwide outbreak of cyclospora is growing, with more than 10,000 confirmed cases reported across 47 states.
3: The CDC says thousands of additional probable cases could push the total number of infections above 22,000, with the outbreak linked to recalled iceberg lettuce. Michigan has been the hardest hit state, reporting more than 12,000 cases, and officials say two deaths have been reported among patients who had underlying health conditions. Several other states may soon be added to the federal investigation as health officials continue tracking the source and impact of the outbreak. I'm Chris Caraggio.
2: Chipotle Mexican Grill is voluntarily removing jalapenos from its restaurants nationwide. This comes after a Minnesota salmonella outbreak linked to the peppers sickened over 100 people. The fast food chain is confirming it's cooperating with the public health investigation and had identified jalapenos from one common lot as a potential source of contamination. I'm Sarah Lee Kessler.
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5: President Trump is in Ireland, where he met with leaders ahead of a major weekend golf tournament. Meeting with the Irish Prime Minister in Dublin, Trump said he would, quote, love to see a united Ireland. The president added that he thinks, quote, it's going to happen eventually. His remarks come 2 weeks after new British Prime Minister Andy Burnham flatly rejected holding a referendum on Northern Ireland leaving the United Kingdom. And a federal judge has ruled that the Trump administration broke the law by ordering the Federal Emergency Management Agency to to cut its workforce in half. A U.S. district judge in San Francisco issued the decision late Friday. The judge said the Department of Homeland Security acted unlawfully by seizing FEMA's authority and requiring the agency cut thousands of disaster response jobs. A federal law adopted after Hurricane Katrina in 2005 says the department may not substantially reduce FEMA's authorities. I'm Jim Forbes. An alleged trespasser was stopped on the property of former Vice President Kamala Harris on Friday. According to multiple reports, the woman tried to enter the Malibu property Harris and her husband share. Security stopped the woman before notifying the Los Angeles County Sheriff's Department. She reportedly agreed to leave and was not arrested. Harris and her husband, Doug Emhoff, were not home at the time. The NYPD is investigating the fatal shooting of two men in a Brooklyn playground on Friday. Lisa Salvati has more.
6: Police say it happened at around 10:30 p.m. at Howard Playground near Mother Gaston Boulevard in Brownsville. A 33-year-old man was shot in the neck and a 35-year-old man was shot in the chest and ankle. Both victims died at the hospital. The New York Daily News reports a neighbor who heard the shots says there have been shootings there before, but it's been relatively calm in recent years. However, he added, he always hears older teenagers hanging out there in the late evening hours after the playground has closed. In New York, I'm Lisa Salvati.
5: Senator Ted Cruz says he's willing to support President Trump's proposal to give $5,000 payments to U.S. adults as long as they go to people who work and pay taxes. The Texas Republican told Fox News that his support, quote, depends on how it's structured and says he thinks they should be incentivizing work. The proposal is facing strong pushback from both sides of the political aisle. And Christopher Nolan's The Odyssey has become the highest-grossing film in the history of Universal. The 114-year-old film company announced the milestone Saturday. The epic film's domestic earnings will top $600 million this weekend, with an international mark of over $1 billion in ticket sales. The Odyssey is now also Christopher Nolan's highest-grossing film ever. I'm Jim Forbes.
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17: OpenAI has agreed to a $3.2 million settlement with the Department of Justice over allegations the company discriminated against U.S. workers in its hiring practices. Matt Mattinson has the story.
18: The DOJ says the investigation involved fewer than 10 positions, but found issues including how some jobs were advertised and how applications were accepted. Under the agreement, OpenAI will pay $1.2 million in civil penalties and $2 million to compensate workers affected by the alleged practices. The company denies the findings, but says it reached the agreement to resolve the matter and move forward with its immigration-related hiring program.
17: Anthropic inking a $10 billion deal with AI cloud startup Volta. And AI systems from Anthropic and OpenAI created fake identities in an effort to break into the site GitHub. The UK's AI Security Institute says Anthropic's Mythos and OpenAI's Sol used autonomy and deception to mask the hacks. This comes as more AI models are being caught starting their own hacks. Tech Report, I'm Mark Mayfield.
11: never forget.
12: Oh my goodness. We're looking at a live picture from Washington, and there is smoke pouring out of the Pentagon.
19: There is a large fire at the Pentagon. The Pentagon has been evacuated.
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21: He said, Mom, I just want to tell you I love you. There are three guys on board who've taken over the plane.
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0: America. Welcome. It is Eric Erickson here. Let's begin today not with the news, but with remembering, if we can. And let's begin remembering Wells Crowther. He was 24 years old. He worked as an equities trader on the 104th floor of the South Tower of the World Trade Center. He volunteered as a firefighter back home in Nyack, New York, and he kept a red bandana in his pocket that his father had once given him. When United Airlines Flight 175 hit his tower, Crowther made his way down to the 78th floor sky lobby, where people were burned and broken and had no idea where the stairs were. He tied that red bandana around his face, put an injured woman on his back, and he carried her down 17 floors. Then he climbed back up, and he did it again and again and again. They found his body the following March in the lobby next to firefighters. Crowther had saved at least 18 people. Today, we are 25 years removed from that awful day. I mentioned the other day, my daughter Evelyn texted me this week a question I hadn't been able to let go of, and I wasn't sure I had an answer for. She had noticed people who just seemed to feel the need to be miserable today as a way to honor the day. And she thought there was something macabre about it, idolatrous about it. The subtext to her question is the one worth answering, and I don't know that I have the answer to it, but where is the line between grieving and honoring? I don't know that I've got the right answer. But here's what I've come up with. Grieving what we lost and honoring what was sacrificed are not the same thing, though we treat them as the same thing. Grief looks at the whole. Honor looks at those who filled the hole. Grief can be public, but it's more often private. It's carried in a person's heart, in their mind, in their body, in their soul, and it fades over time, which is actually a mercy God gives us through time. Miles are the distance to movement. Time is distance for memory. It's a horizon over which we remember what was there, even though we can't really see it any longer very clearly. Honor is always public, is a choice a people make about what they owe the dead. Grief fades with the distance of time. But honor kind of reminds us as a signpost to revere what we can no longer see clearly, but what we still know is there over the horizon of time. Evelyn, my daughter, she's right that a country that only knows how to grieve on September 11th has turned the day into an idol. We were never commanded to manufacture sorrow on a schedule, but we are commanded to remember certain days. How long we remember those days is a fair question. Other people have answered that question before us. In 1913, 50 years after Gettysburg, more than 50,000 old men returned. Confederate veterans walked the slope again. Some were pushed up in wheelchairs. Union veterans waited at the stone wall. When they met, the Confederate and the Union soldiers shook hands as Americans instead of firing as enemies. The British have worn poppies every November for more than a century. Almost none of them have ever met a man who died at the Somme. Neither of these is grief by a nation, but both are a people deciding a thing mattered enough to honor it for as long as they live. So we today remember. But on actual September 11th, 25 years ago, we went beyond committing to memory and we told ourselves instead that we would never forget, which is actually something deeper. My kids were not alive on September 11th, 2001. My oldest was not born until 2005, my youngest in 2008. Tens of millions of Americans were not yet born, or were so young that for them, today is what Pearl Harbor is for most of us, a history lesson, not a memory. It's not betraying anybody. Time renders each day into history. The vow we made to never forget was always ambiguous. Never forget what exactly? Never forget the dead. Never forget the enemy. Never forget what happened. Never forget how it felt to be a people united. For about 3 weeks, that unity lasts. Those are all different vows, and we have kept them unevenly. What survives the passage from memory into history, that's the part nobody argues about. There is not a faction in American life that disputes the firefighters and police officers who went up the stairs while every sane person was coming down the stairs. There is no partisan reading of Wells Crowther and what he did. 2,977 people were murdered that day. 343 of them were firefighters. 71 of them were police officers who died not choosing to be heroes. They just chose to do their jobs instead of running away. We talk about them not because they suffered. Plenty of people suffer. We talk about them because ordinary men who had every reason to leave and live chose instead to spend the short remainder of their life staying and dying so that other people could leave and live. The attacks that morning were fueled by hate. Hatred of this country and of Americans, of the way we live, how we represented life. The attacks were done by men who fed on a hateful ideology and religion until it festered in them. They spent their final seconds of their life loving hate. Just about everybody else spent their final seconds loving something real and tangible. There were the people who they loved, who they were about to leave behind, and they knew they were about to leave behind. And they said so on the phone, in voicemails, in messages, to 911 operators, to strangers. They loved the people they were carrying down the stairs. They loved the strangers blinded by debris and lost in the stairwells, whose names they would never learn. Hate started the day, love won the day, and time has now rendered that memory into history. What happened was not merely heroism that day. What happened that day was that thing that is greater than every other thing in time and space. That singular thing, that testament to our existence. Greater love hath no man than this, that a man lay down his life for his friends. And that's what they did. Those men did it for people whose names they never learned. Wells Crowther did not know the name of the woman he carried. The men going up the stairs did not know the names of the people they were bringing down the stairs. If you want to know what Christianity looks like when it stops being an argument and starts being real, it looks like a 24-year-old traitor in a red bandana going back up the stairs when everybody else is coming down the stairs. We remember the unity that followed 9/11. It was something, the Democrats and Republicans standing together on the Capitol steps singing God Bless America. Coming after the November 2000 election, the most contentious election in our lifetime until the more recent ones. 25 years removed from 9/11, though, can we admit the unity that we saw as a nation in the aftermath was cheap unity? It was cheap. Everybody was frightened at the same time. Everybody was grateful at the same time. Standing together when a building has just fallen on your neighbors does not require virtue to mourn or be united. The unity worth something is the kind that survives disagreement, that holds when nothing is burning, when no buildings are collapsing, when we still can't stand each other's politics. We've been struggling with that. We were struggling with that before September 11th. 25 years later, we're further from it than we were on September 10th, 2001. And unfortunately, we now have an algorithm in our lives. We have a class of people across party lines who make their living widening the gap between us because the algorithm rewards the clicks generated by angst and despair, by animosity, by contrarianism, by conspiracy. And you can find the malcontented souls driven by algorithmic profit in both parties, inside every faction of both parties. The only thing they reliably have in common is that if we actually found some real peace and unity between us, it would put them out of work. Every one of them is asking you not just to sort yourself into a smaller tribe, but then to sort yourself into a faction within that tribe. The people who died on September 11th, 2001 were never sorted. Cantor Fitzgerald lost 658 employees in a single morning. Nobody asked him who they had voted for in the 2000 election before killing them. We dishonor the dead precisely to the degree that we have allowed ourselves to be divided by people whose entire business model is division. My daughter asked me that question, and I don't know that I really have the full answer to the question of what to do with the people who feel like they must be miserable as a way to honor what happened. But the difference between grieving and honoring, I think I kind of get it. The hard truth in Evelyn's question is that we already know what to do. That's to love our neighbor. We proved it on a camera, lots of cameras, in front of the whole world. All eyes were on us. And we were loving our neighbor. Men and women were loving each other. There's a scene in the National Geographic documentary about 9/11, and it ends with the picture of two people on top of one of the towers. There's no way to go. The one building has already collapsed. And they hold their hands and jump together. They didn't know each other, as best we know. We treat loving our neighbor as an emergency measure, something we break the glass for when the sky falls, and then we put it away by Thanksgiving and go back to despising each other over things that will not matter when time is rendered to history beyond memory. Loving your neighbor was never meant to be a disaster protocol. It was meant to be the norm, including on a Tuesday, 25 years ago. It was a clear, perfect fall morning, a coast to coast. People woke up to God's mercies made fresh for them again that morning, only to see terror come. I will remember September 11th on the radio 30 years from now, God willing, and the creek don't rise. I hope by then we'll have figured out that remembering the heroes and the dead means imitating the heroes and honoring the dead rather than mourning the dead. And we honor the dead by loving our neighbors, even the ones we disagree with. This week, just the other day, spoke about Wells Crowler and the giant beam pulled from the South Tower being toured around the nation now with the Tunnels to Tower Foundation. And the president posthumously bestowed Crowler the Presidential Medal of Freedom. Crowler's mother still has the red bandana. They found it in the rubble with his body. The rest of us have something else from Wells Crowler, a hard inheritance to be the kind of country that would make him willing to climb back up the stairs for. Again and again and again.
1: 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That's 1-877-973-7425.
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0: Welcome. It is Eric Erickson today. It is also an open line Friday today. The phone number is 877-973-7425 if you want to be on the program. We will get to the news, but as I said at the beginning of the show, I think it's important to remember. I think it's important to remind ourselves what happened. Those three brief weeks where we were united, however cheap the unity was, that didn't last. We honor the dead, I think, by sharing their stories, sharing the stories where we were. Everyone, really, I mean, down to like someone who's 28, 29 years old has a story, a memory of where they were. The younger you are, the harder it was to process, but they're there. Gordon Amuth Jr., Del Nero Abed, Maria Rose Abed, Andrew Anthony Abate, Vincent Abate, Lawrence Christopher Abel, William F. Abrahams, Richard Anthony Acedo, Jesus Acevedo, Reskin Heinrich Bernard Ackerman, Paul Aquaviva, Donald Leroy Adams, Patrick Adams, Shannon Lewis Adams, Stephen George Adams, Ignatius Adaga, Christy Adamo, Terrence Adderley, Sophia Ado, Lee Allen Adler, Daniel Thomas Aflito, Emmanuel Akwazi, Afukwa Alok Agarwa, Mamul Kumar Agarwala, Joseph Angelo, David Scott Agnes, Brian Ahern, Jeremiah Ahern. These are the names of people who died that day. I challenge you to text Eric, E-R-I-C-K, to 33777 and click the first link, not to subscribe. I put up the list of the 2,977 people who died on 9/11. Scroll. You will be stunned how long it takes you to scroll the names of the people who died. And we should remember them. 25 years ago, 25 years, I still remember the day, and I still remember the weather. Everybody remembers the weather that day. Look at the pictures of New York City that day, how clear and blue the sky was until it was filled with smoke. 877-973-7425 is the phone number if you want to be on the program. I'd like to thank Renai for being a fantastic advertiser of this program. I have been a customer of theirs now for a couple of years, and they joined us at the beginning of this year to be a sponsor. And I can't tell you how much I love my tankless water heater from Renai, and I love never running out of hot water. We had two tanks in our house. 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
20: Commerce Secretary Howard Lutnick says President Trump's proposed $5,000 dividend checks for adults would not come from tax money. Lutnick made the comment in an interview with NBC News. He also claimed that they can, quote, earn the money that Donald Trump wants to pay out. During the Republican National Committee's first midterm convention, Trump said the checks will be given out if Republicans retain Congress. And Americans' wallets are taking a hit as inflation rises faster than wages. Lisa Carton has this story.
21: Data released Friday by the U.S. Bureau of Labor Statistics show consumer prices rose 3.4% in August from a year ago. Meanwhile, a separate BLS report says average hourly earnings rose just 3.1% over the same time. The gap reveals the loss in purchasing power felt by workers. Soaring energy costs are a major factor, with gas prices rising nearly 4% in August alone. I'm Lisa Carton.
20: And I'm Jim Forbes.
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0: Jackson Show, cutting through the chaos with relatable, unpredictable conservative commentary.
1: Hello, welcome. It is Eric Erickson. The phone number is 877-973-7425. When I was in law school, I had a professor. His name was Adam Milani. He was my legal writing professor. He was a paraplegic in a wheelchair, had suffered a hockey accident when he was in high school or college, and was in a wheelchair the rest of his life, yet he was able to drive with an assisted automobile, went to law school, became a lawyer. He was a lawyer in Oklahoma City when the Murrah Federal Building was blown up by Timothy McVeigh. And said they had a lawyer who had flown in from out of town for a deposition, and that lawyer showed no compassion for the people in his law office and insisted on doing the deposition. And he said there were people from his law office unaccounted for who had been in the courthouse who were dead. And that lawyer from out of town just simply didn't care. He had flown in for the deposition and insisted the deposition must be done. And he said that was the day he knew he did not want to be a lawyer. So he became a professor. I was in my law firm on September 11th, 2001. A plane had flown into the World Trade Center, and people forget that they thought maybe it was a Cessna, maybe it was something. Fox News, Fox and Friends was taken off and said one of the rumors was it was a 737. That number of floors had been taken out. It appeared to be some sort of disaster. And while on ABC, CBS, and NBC, on Fox News and CNN, there were eyes on the South Tower smoking. The whole world saw that second plane hit and turned its wings to do maximum damage, and we knew the world had forever changed. There was peace on September 10th, and we were, as a nation, fighting each other.

0: Jim Jeffords had switched to the Democratic Party and handed the Democrats control of the Senate unexpectedly after a tied outcome. And George Bush had won by 537 votes in Florida, or 538 votes in Florida. The nation was divided as it had not been in a very long time, with the first election of a president losing the popular vote and winning the Electoral College in over 100 years. The first time a president's son had won since John Quincy Adams had won in the 1800s. And the president was trying to build bipartisan bridges with No Child Left Behind and Medicare Part D, and having Ted Kennedy help him write an education package to prove his bipartisan nature and his willingness to work across the aisle. And all hell broke loose on September 11th, and we went from partisan strife but peace to a world that has still changed. And I was in my law office watching it, and I had a deposition that day. And my boss's daughter was working the elections in New York. It was election day in New York City. She was at the polls. He didn't know if she was alive or dead. She was at the World Trade Center. And we had a lawyer come into town, and he was here for the deposition and ready to fight, and he didn't care. It wasn't happening where we were in Middle Georgia. And I remembered Adam Malani's story. And I thought, man, I don't know that I want to work with people like this. That wasn't really the moment I decided I didn't want to be a lawyer, but it was definitely an eye-opening moment. I was obsessed with news to begin with. And here was this news in New York City that our nation had been at peace and suddenly attacked and at war. In the plains, I'm an hour south of Hartsfield-Jackson Airport. We have planes fly over our house all the time. It was quiet. No planes. Every plane forced to land. People in Newfoundland today are getting together to remember that day when planes landed and filled up their airport, and people shared houses and homes, and they were fed and treated as neighbors. Think of the story of the Good Samaritan. Who is your neighbor? Those around you are your neighbor, and people were very neighborly. As I said in the first half hour, we shouldn't have to smash the glass to remember to love our neighbor. We shouldn't have to treat it as disaster protocol. It should be what we do every day. But on Tuesday, September 11th, 2001, people loved their neighbor. Some of them all the way to their death. 877-973-7425 is the number. I will move on to the news. It's important for us to start with this, though. Mark in Jacksonville, Florida, you're going to be the first caller today. Welcome to the show, Mark. How are you?
1: Living the dream, Eric. I hope you are.
0: I am.
1: So I just want to make an observation, and it was something you were talking about it earlier, and it kind of stuck out to me. So on the day after, September 12th, you know, there was death and devastation. It was a horrible day on the 11th, but on the 12th, as a nation, we all kind of rallied. We came together. We all felt like we were gut punched, and there was a response by our nation. And as sad as that day was, at that time, you would have to say it was a loving response, if you will. So fast forward 20 years to when COVID came around. Now, obviously, they are different scenarios, but there was death and economic devastation. But at that time, the way the nation responded, it was, you didn't see warm and fuzzies. You saw a neighbor get pitted against another neighbor, states that were having you tattle on your neighbor, states were arguing with each other. And so even though those events are so different, there are some common traits in the death and devastation. But it just, the observation to me was how we responded to one devastating event, 9/11, and how differently we responded to the devastating event of COVID.
0: Yeah, you know, you're right. And also, there is a corollary there as well for the so many people who insisted that it wasn't that bad. And when you look per capita, how many people actually did die of COVID? Now, you could say, well, it was only 3%, it was only 5%, but that's a lot of senior citizens who died. I've got there's a city south of me, Albany, Georgia. per capita, more people died in Albany, Georgia, than anywhere in the nation from COVID other than New York City. And it was in large part because there was a funeral of a prominent black official in Albany, Georgia, and multiple people in the choir and the pastor apparently were all infected with COVID and didn't know it. And I want to say something like half of the people at the funeral were dead within 6 weeks. It spread throughout that community. It just wiped people out. And I know so many people to this day who, because they didn't know anyone who died of COVID, they thought it was no big deal. My agent was on a respirator in the hospital for a while. The whole nation kind of, I don't know, it was odd. None of us really knew anyone who lost their life on 9/11, and yet we were able to come together. And by the year of our Lord 2020, the nation's so divided now. I do think that a lot of people for those 2 weeks to stop the spread were willing to go along with it, but then the health officials decided they enjoyed controlling us more than they really wanted to solve the problem, and they wanted to use their power to essentially retrain us on how to behave in society, which was a failure and caused so much distrust. So much distrust has happened. And then you have the conspiracy theorists out there who play on 9/11 and the towers didn't come down, the North Tower, Tower 7, which was already collapsing. People completely mistaken. I mean, and I know we have listeners, we're not taking your phone calls, who completely believe that there were controlled demolitions in one or more of the buildings, things like that. People want to believe the conspiracy theory sometimes because they just can't fathom the structural integrity of a building. They can't fathom things like that actually happening. They can't fathom in part because it makes them feel weak and this country feel weak. If random terrorists are able to get on planes and fly those planes into buildings, including the Pentagon, let's not forget the Pentagon. Let's not forget Flight 93. The people on that plane knew that they were going to die. They knew it. The other planes had already impacted the buildings. Flight 93 is on its way to Washington, D.C. Todd Beamer's on the phone with the 911 operator who explains to him that all three planes had flown and they were expecting a plane to fly into the U.S. Capitol. And he realized he was on the plane that was probably headed to the U.S. Capitol. And he rallied the other passengers on the plane. And the last words were, "Let's roll." And they stormed the cockpit, and they crashed the plane in a field in Pennsylvania. Intentionally, witnesses said the plane was upside down flying. They flipped the plane and then nosedived it into the ground to save a whole lot of other people. But, I mean, lost their lives. That's what it was about. It was those stories. It was about people who woke up that morning, ordinary Americans, and died heroes within hours. It was about a nation that felt safe because it was surrounded by oceans and friends that it turns out in the modern era was actually way more vulnerable than expected. And other nations rose up. You know, the only time Article 5 of NATO has ever been exercised was on September 11th, 2001. NATO scrambled, and our European allies flew to the United States and circled Washington and New York so that our soldiers could help assist the wounded and the dead, and they protected our skies. It's a day. Live in infamy, I guess, from Franklin Roosevelt. How we remember, everybody has a different response to trauma, the catharsis of healing and moving on from it, the reminders of the dead. There are memorials happening right now in Newfoundland. This morning, the British royal family stood outside dressed in black as the King's Guard changed the guard and played American and British hymns and ended with Amazing Grace to honor the 25th anniversary. In New York, they have had the memorial. The vice president, the former president Joe Biden there. George W. Bush has released a series of paintings that he has painted of that day, including a painting of Andy Card whispering in his ear to tell him the second plane had hit and America was under attack. it's a big day to remember. I mean, I suspect 25 years after Pearl Harbor, people were remembering that, and 25 years after the war ended, people were remembering that. And we're 25 years removed from a day that, unlike those other days and other eras, we all got to watch live on TV. That also, I think, makes a difference. There's archival, there's video footage. There's footage of the newscast breaking in of us all watching it. I can remember watching it live on TV when the plane hit. Running down the hall to tell people in my office that a plane has flown into the World Trade Center and it was a terrorist attack and nobody believed me. And we didn't have iPhones. You didn't have iPhones back then. There were no push alerts on your phone. You didn't get alerts on your phone. The internet was primitive at the time. We're still on, what, Internet Explorer and Netscape at the time. Wow, the world has changed. Some for the better, some for the worse. Always changed. Here's the thing I know that is absolutely positively certain. God's still in charge. All things work for the good of those called according to his purpose. So you can mourn the dead. You can be miserable today. You can shed a tear or two for the loss, for the memory. But it's all part of some plan we don't understand. Some plan. And as I said, miles are distance for travel. And eventually, you go far enough away, where you were is over the horizon, and you can't see it anymore. Miles are distance for travel. Time is distance for the mind. The further away from something is, time forms a horizon over which the memory exists, and you can't remember it as clearly as it once was, but it's still there over the horizon. Unlike distance, you can't turn back and go to it and get back to it. But you can, by remembering it, by honoring it, you can still remember. And in remembering, give honor. There's no need to continue to mourn the loss, but to honor those who died, men who went upstairs while other people were coming down the stairs, men who rushed into a building on the verge of collapse to pull as many people out as they could, and young men who quit their jobs, walked away from their careers, walked out of their law schools and colleges, and went to the Army and the Navy and the Marine recruiter and signed up and said, let's roll, like Todd Beamer had. Ordinary people became heroes. Boys became men. People died. And the world fundamentally changed in a way that has not changed back before. That's why we start the show today. We have a lot of news to cover. I will take your phone calls. It is Eric Erickson, 877-973-7425. When we come back, we will start covering the news of today, not the news of yesterday.
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0: So this weekend, we've got Ohio State and Texas playing. The average ticket price, $822, which is absurd. Y'all, there are rivalries, and there are rivalries, and it is... So, for example, the Georgia Tech and the Georgia Bulldogs in Georgia, their rivalry, it's a historic rivalry. I mean, it goes back a long way, and it is commonly called clean, old-fashioned hate. They hate each other, Georgia Tech and Georgia. In fact, I had some people in the office last night who were Georgia Tech grads, and there was a University of Georgia mural on the wall, and they refused to get close to it. Well, friends, the University of Kansas has taken it to the next level. This is their Welcome to College Football trailer.
12: Love doesn't exist here. Neither does mercy. This rivalry is different because it's built on something much deeper than just school pride. It's fueled by hatred passed down through generations. Our roots reach back to the Civil War, when blood was spilled over what you believed in and which side you stood on. There are heroes and villains. Only allegiance decides their legacy. There's right and wrong. There's Kansas and Missouri. If this rivalry passion has its colors, crimson and blue, gold and black.
0: They literally go back to Kansas was on the side of the Union and Missouri was on the side of the Confederacy. I mean, literally, Kansas was for free people. Missouri was for slaves, and they're still evil today. Now, what a rivalry. Wow. Welcome to college football season, folks. My God. 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
17: Commerce Secretary Howard Lutnick says President Trump's proposed $5,000 dividend checks for adults would not come from tax money. Lutnick made the comment in an interview with NBC News. He also claimed that they can, quote, earn the money that Donald Trump wants to pay out. During the Republican National Committee's first midterm convention, Trump said the checks will be given out if Republicans retain Congress. And Americans' wallets are taking a hit as inflation rises faster than wages. Lisa Carton has this story.
18: Data released Friday by the U.S. Bureau of Labor Statistics show consumer prices rose 3.4% in August from a year ago. Meanwhile, a separate BLS report says average hourly earnings rose just 3.1% over the same time. The gap reveals the loss in purchasing power felt by workers. Soaring energy costs are a major factor, with gas prices rising nearly 4% in August alone. I'm Lisa Carton.
17: And I'm Jim Forbes. Commerce Secretary Howard Lutnick says President Trump's proposed $5,000 dividend checks for adults would not come from tax money. Lutnick made the comment in an interview with NBC News. He also claimed they can, quote, earn the money that Donald Trump wants to pay out. Trump said during the Republican National Committee's first midterm convention that the checks will be given out if Republicans retain Congress in the November midterms. Americans' wallets are taking a hit as inflation rises faster than wages. Lisa Carton has this story.
18: Data released Friday by the U.S. Bureau of Labor Statistics show consumer prices rose 3.4% in August from a year ago. Meanwhile, a separate BLS report says average hourly earnings rose just 3.1% over the same time. The gap reveals the loss in purchasing power felt by workers. Soaring energy costs are a major factor, with gas prices rising nearly 4% in August alone. I'm Lisa Carton.
17: Newly classified briefings show clear warnings to U.S. presidents before the 9/11 attacks. The documents are mainly from the daily intelligence briefings for former presidents Clinton and George W. Bush, where both were warned Osama bin Laden was plotting to attack the U.S. using hijacked passenger jets. The Trump administration released the documents on the 25th anniversary of the terror attacks. CIA Director John Ratcliffe called it, quote, the single largest release of CIA analysis related to 9/11 ever. And the NFL is kicking off its first Sunday of the season with 13 games. The Baltimore Ravens head to Indiana to take on the Indianapolis Colts, while the Pittsburgh Steelers host the Atlanta Falcons. The Buffalo Bills visit the Houston Texans in a battle of AFC playoff teams from a year ago. Later in the day, the Green Bay Packers face the Minnesota Vikings in Minneapolis. I'm Jim Forbes.
16: 1 million people. That's how many people go blind each year. That's a staggering number. Hi, I'm Randall Avolio, President and CEO of SEE International. By the end of this year, 1 million men, women, and children will have gone blind. 285 million people worldwide are visually impaired, and 90% of them live in developing countries. Here's an even more sobering fact. Every 60 seconds, somewhere in the world, a child goes blind. They will live their lives unable to see the beautiful world around them if they don't get the treatment they need. Yet 80% of all these cases could have been prevented or treated. The only thing they lack is access to proper eye care. SEE International is a Santa Barbara-based nonprofit dedicated to getting them that care. All it takes is about $100 to restore someone's sight and transform their life forever. For more information, go to our website at seeinternational.org.
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0: Friday. The phone number is 877-973-7425. If you want to be on the program, I am very happy to have you. We've been talking about history and memory and remembering and whatnot, and I gotta give you the personal history here. Some of you remember in 2016, I did not support Donald Trump. I didn't in 2016. To my knowledge, and I actually am very confident this is true, I am the last remaining person who was a local radio show host who kept his job after 2016 and didn't support Trump in conservative talk radio. Every other local conservative talk show host, at the time I was local in Atlanta, every single other one lost their job. I know a guy was in radio, lost his job, and just became one of the most bitter and insufferable people I've ever met. Hated his audience. They were a bunch of idiots, et cetera, et cetera, et cetera, et cetera. Lost his job, hated people even more. In 2020, I endorsed the president and supported him in 2020 and again in 24. But in 2016, I didn't. They put on a full court press to try to woo me to their side. Mike Pence had a private meeting with me in Middle Georgia when he was doing an event, called me to the airport, and Pence and I were friends forever. I didn't do it. I didn't do it. And I didn't think that Trump was going to win in 2016. And I ate a lot of crow on election night. And by the way, I was happy to. I will tell you, Charlie will remember this, the meltdown of people that we saw on election night in 2016 who just were completely floored that Trump won and were crying. It was like, so I, in 2004, this is before they really went off the rails at MSNBC. I was working for redstate.com, and the MSNBC wanted to do, blogging was all the rage, and Joe Trippi, who worked for Howard Dean, was working at MSNBC, and they wanted conservative and liberal bloggers to blog the election for him. And so I did. I went up to New York the last week of the election, hung out with MSNBC, I was covered from Republican angles. Others were covered from Democratic angles. And the night Bush won, I was the only one in that room who thought George Bush was going to win. And I was a volunteer attorney for his campaign. And they were telling me, you may have to be on a plane to Ohio. And so I was up all night waiting for a phone call to fly from New York to Ohio and not be home. It was a wild night. I was the only one in that whole building who knew George Bush was going to win, was convinced of it, was rooting for him. And when he actually won, people in that newsroom were literally crying. They were crying. I had never seen anything. And honestly, my thought was, it's true. The media is as biased as I've always thought. And yes, I've seen it far worse since then. I knew Bush was going to win. In 2008, I knew Obama was going to win. In 2012, I knew Obama was going to win. In 2010 and 14, I knew the GOP would win. In 2016, I didn't think Trump would win. And he did. In 2020, I was pretty sure he was going to lose, and he did. In 2024, I was pretty sure he was going to win, and he did. In 22, I actually thought there was going to be a bigger red wave than there was, because I dismissed all the media polls. You know, the media polls in 2022 showed a retreat from the vote. I was like, no, they really are suppressing the vote. All the Republican pollsters showed a big wave. And it turned out it was the Republican pollsters were stacking the deck in the voting averages and the polling averages. And it was actually the media polling was right. The media polling actually captured, after Roe v. Wade was overturned, a shift in public opinion back towards the Democrats. And the big blue wave was like Schrodinger's wave. It happened in New York. There's a massive blue wave, or massive red wave, in New York. There's a big red wave in parts of California, too. But we expected a bigger red wave in places like Florida and elsewhere, and it didn't come. So we certainly won, but we didn't win as much as we did. And so people have been thinking ever since, GOP didn't have a good election. Actually, you had a very good election, Republicans, in 2022. You won states that you otherwise hadn't won. You won seats that you've never won since. It was just overshadowed because it wasn't as done as well in other states. I say all that to say that I've generally understood the outcome of the elections. And like in this election, I know the GOP is going to lose some Senate seats, lose the House, but I don't believe they're going to lose the Senate. And I will tell you, coming out of the Republican convention in Dallas, there is some real doom and gloom from some Republicans. Now, I don't expect Chris LaCiveda to pay attention to this program or to me, but I saw Dasha Burns from Politico, and Politico, let's just be honest, it does some good reporting, but overall Politico is more and more becoming a progressive publication. It has deep, deep biases towards the Democrats, and Politico ran a story about the doom coming from Dallas. And how a lot of Republicans really are privately worried about the Senate. This is from Meredith Lee Hill and Aaron Doherty at Politico. Two Republicans, top Republicans, are scrambling to shore up their Senate map in Alaska, Texas, other red states, and are privately acknowledging they could very well lose in Georgia, North Carolina. No, they're not privately acknowledging that. We all know that's the truth. As GOP lawmakers, candidates, and party officials gather for the midterm convention, their conversations reveal how the party is thinking. And essentially, what this boils down to is panic, panic, doom and gloom, we're all going to die. And I saw Chris LaCiveda on Twitter push back on this Dasha Burns thing, and I'm like, I'm with LaCiveda on this. I have run the numbers. The Democratic polling gap, as I said the other day, tends to run 5 points ahead of the GOP. And after Labor Day, it begins to consolidate where it's about 2 points ahead. It's about 2 points ahead. Right now, you got to remember, the polling advantage for Democrats is about 5 points ahead of where it will be by Election Day. And when you look at Ohio and Alaska and Texas and Michigan and Maine, I mean, and Iowa, in Iowa, the Republicans are ahead by a point, and all the others, the Republicans are within 2 points of the Democrats in the polling, not the individual polls, but the polling average. And if the Democratic polling bias around Labor Day is 5 points and the GOP is behind by 2 points, that means the Republicans are actually winning the races. I don't see the doom and gloom out there. Now, could it change? Yes, there is bad economic news. Inflation's on the rise. The Fed's probably going to raise rates. There are wild card events out there. But here's the thing, and this gets to LaCiveda and his pushing back on this. I have been in politics long enough, going back to the 90s, running campaigns. And I know historically, with very few exceptions, when you have as many wild card variables at play in an election as you have right now in this election, and I can't remember the last time there were so many variables still unresolved in an election, this late in an election, those unresolved variables almost always benefit the incumbents. Why do they always benefit the incumbents? Because the incumbents are known. Everyone who dislikes Donald Trump right now disliked him months ago. There are no new people to dislike Donald Trump. Their mind's made up. The man has 100% name ID. People have opinions on him. People have opinions on Vance. People have opinions on the Republicans. The unknowns are the Democrats, and they're a bag of crazy still waiting to be explored by the GOP that has only just started spending money. I think LaCiveda is right. There are people within the Republican Party who are perpetual doomers. I get accused of it. I try to be a realist, and I people are flummoxed. How are you not a doomer, Erickson? You hate them all. I hate everybody in politics. I'm we're all sinners. I want as few in charge of me as possible. It's why I'm a small government guy. I disagree with this big government approach the GOP has taken, but I don't see the doom. What I see is the usual midterm panic when the Democrats have more sympathies in the media, so the Democrats have more access to whisper to the media and say, we're winning, we're winning, we're winning. If you go back to the year of our Lord, 2020, the exact same slate of Senate seats that's on the ballot now was on the ballot then. And there was panic in South Carolina. Lindsey Graham was going to lose. It was a toss-up. A week before the election in the year of our Lord, 2020, Lindsey Graham's race that he won with over 55% of the vote was listed as a toss-up by the Cook Political Index and the Real Clear Politics polling average. Roger Marshall was going to be defeated in Kansas. Joni Ernst was going to be defeated in Iowa. Even in Texas, John Cornyn was tied with MJ Hager in 2020 at this very moment. The only difference between 2020 and 2026 is that in 2020, Donald Trump was actually on the ballot, and this time, he's not. He's the mythical figure that the Democrats are running against this time, trying to scare people to motivate. It is true that in midterms, the party out of power is way more motivated, and the Democrats are way more motivated. But just consider this. Just consider this. The Democratic Party is fired up, fully motivated, and maximally ready to go to the polls. And they're only 2 points ahead in Michigan, and they're only 2 points ahead in Maine, and they're only 2 points ahead in Texas. They're only 2 points ahead in Ohio. They're only 2 points ahead in Alaska. They are fully, maximally mobilized, angry, and ready to go vote. And they're within the polling margin of error. Races are essentially tied at a time the Democrats' bias in the polling is about 5 points. That doesn't look like disaster to me for the GOP. Look, you know I have disagreements with this administration, and I'm willing to criticize. I'm very perfectly willing and happy to criticize this administration. It sometimes costs me listeners. It has cost me friends. I'd still prefer them to the other side. I would far prefer Mike Rogers to Abdul El-Sayed. I do not like Ken Paxton. I can root for injuries in Texas, but at the end of the day, you put a gun to my head, do you want him or Tallarico? There's no way I want a guy who thinks Jesus is non-binary in the United States Senate. Susan Collins is, of course, preferable to Jackson, who has not yet been explored. Just wait. It's coming. I understand that the Republicans, every time that they are in the White House and the election looks like it's going to go against them, Republican strategists are the ones who go whisper to the Politico, because a lot of these guys, they're not fans of the administration to begin with. There is a sentiment, you must understand this, among some Republicans, there is a sentiment that if the Republicans can get annihilated this year, maybe they'll finally learn their lesson and they can go back to being in charge. And these are the Republican lobbyists and the Republican mercenary strategists who were exiled from Trump land because they were too pro prior establishment. So the current establishment is marginalized. I mean, they're the ones who have all the media contacts. They go, oh, it's a disaster in Dallas. You should hear the conversation behind closed doors. Behind closed doors is absolutely terrible. Absolutely disaster. We're going to lose everything. Maybe they are. And if I change my opinion on this, I will tell you. But on September 11th, 2026, short of 2 full months from the midterms, I don't think it's going to be a massive blowout. I do think the GOP loses the House, and I think the GOP loses the House because the party in power tends to lose the House. But when I see all of these Senate races within 2 points at a time the Democrats have a maximal polling advantage over the summer because Republicans aren't talking to pollsters, and so many of the polls have been overstating the Democratic advantage, that doesn't look like a blowout to me. If my opinion changes, I'll be forthright with you, and you can hate me and tell me I'm trying to destroy the party and suppress the vote, do whatever. But right now, I got to tell you, I think the GOP loses some seats. I do think the GOP doesn't win in Georgia. I do think the GOP loses North Carolina. But I have a hard time believing they actually ultimately lose Ohio or Iowa or even Michigan, where they're trying to pick up a seat. And now New Hampshire is in play. I don't really see Ken Paxton losing Texas ultimately. I could be surprised, and I could be the contrarian indicator, and your mileage may vary. Oh, God, Erickson thinks they're going to win. It's going to be a wipeout. You could think that you're more than welcome to. But just looking at the raw data, I don't see it. And I don't think the people coming out of Dallas rushing to the Politico to say, it's a disaster, we're all going to die, actually know what they're talking about.
1: 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Those who disagree with him, also listen to see what he's going to say next. It's the Eric Erickson Show.
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1: 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Also, if you use Eric, E-R-I-C-K, as your promo code, you're going to get 15% off. So I texted my buddy Drew, who is a massive Kansas fan, and I said, This ad, I had no idea that the Kansas-Missouri rivalry was that big. And he texted me back. He says, this thing literally does go back to the Civil War. The college, Kansas was founded in 1865. Mizzou fans roll into Lawrence every year with large black flags with a big white Q on them, symbolizing Quantrill, the bushwhacker who burned Lawrence, Kansas, and murdered a bunch of abolitionists. They do it every year. Wow. Wow, you people in Georgia, you need to rev up your hate between Georgia Tech and Georgia. Y'all got nothing on this. He literally celebrate a man who burned the city down and murdered the citizens of Lawrence, Kansas. That's what Mizzou, wow. I know there are college rivalries out there, but this college rivalry, this may take the cake of college rivalries. I don't know. Texas and Oklahoma, there's another one. My goodness. I'll tell you, my favorite one was I was in Tuscaloosa one time. It was an Auburn and Alabama game, and I had stopped to grab a burger at a Burger King. This one, you still had smoking sections, and there was one Auburn family in the non-smoking section, and standing room only in the smoking section of all the University of Alabama fans were in there. Literally not a single Alabama fan would sit in the same section as an Auburn family. Just like, this is something. Those sports rivalries are amazing. 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
3: The Senate reconvenes Monday, and it remains to be seen if Senator Mitch McConnell will also be returning to Capitol Hill. McConnell has been absent from the Senate since June, when he was hospitalized following a fall and diagnosed with pneumonia. Fellow Kentucky Republican lawmaker James Comer told a reporter, quote, I sure hope so, when asked recently whether McConnell would join his Senate colleagues after the Labor Day break. He admitted he hasn't spoken to the former Senate Majority Leader in a while, but said he was in regular contact with his staff. And President Trump is in Ireland this weekend after marking the 25th anniversary of the 9/11 attacks here in the U.S., meeting with the Irish Prime Minister earlier in Dublin. Trump said he would, quote, love to see a united Ireland. His remarks come 2 weeks after new British Prime Minister Andy Burnham flatly rejected holding a referendum on Northern Ireland leaving the United Kingdom. I'm Jim Forbes.
4: It's the Marketers Report. In this edition, Heather Sparks, head of content at Zenith, the publicist media agency, discusses the inherently human power of radio hosts.
5: I actually think DJs were the original influencers. You invited them into your home. You invited them into your ear. You built a relationship with them. You understood and trusted the things that were interesting to them. And yes, now that's got a full flywheel, and it's very video-based, and there's a lot of different types of influence. And so thinking about the plethora of content, human-created versus not human-created, I think as humans, we're always looking to feel something. And so I think human connection is never going to go away.
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0: He's got the courage to tell you the truth, even when it isn't popular. 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
1: Welcome back. It's Eric Erickson here. It's an open line Friday. The phone number is 877-973-7425. If you want to be on the program, if you text Eric, E-R-I-C-K, to 33777, the very first link is the show notes link. If you text Eric to 33777 and you click that first link, that show notes link, you will see today's show notes. You will see a piece entitled Remember Them. It is the names of all 2,977 people who died on September 11th, 2001. And I challenge you to just scroll, because you will scroll and scroll and scroll and scroll. Down beneath that is the piece I wrote that was my opening monologue. I never, ever, until today, never have I written a monologue to read to you guys on radio to open the show. I was up until 2 o'clock in the morning writing. And I wrote it and I edited it and I wrote it and I edited it and I wrote it and I edited it. I put it into Claude and had Claude challenge me on stuff. I wrote, rewrote based on its critiques, wrote some more. I wasn't happy. I tried to go to bed. I got up. I revised it again. And then I was like, you know what? I should just read this as my opening today. And you can read it if you text Eric to 33777. Climbing the Stairs is the piece, and you can see the names of all the people who were murdered on September 11th. They didn't lose their lives; they were murdered, and we should be specific on what happened. Now we've got Newsake, and if you want to call in about 9/11 or any of these topics, say it's an open line Friday, and you can do so 877-973-7425. Before I move on to the economic news, though, I do want to remind you that you can get a Perfectly Snug mattress topper and a great discount by going to perfectlysnug.com/Erickson. In fact, I'm going to do this right now because it's been a while. Because I got my daughter shows up today. I just got the DHL tracking. Hers shows up today. And perfectlysnug.com/Erickson, save up to $330 on the smart topper with code Erickson. And I got to tell you, I have one of these. Again, customer before advertiser, because I wanted something that Christy and I could have on the bed where we could be at different temperatures, and it really does just work. And so you can set it. It comes on automatically, turns off automatically, adjusts through the night the way you want it. You can set it to get warmer in this night or cooler, or like I've got mine set. It's

0: cool to start, and then it gets a little bit cooler halfway through the night, and then it warms up. And so in the morning, I wake up and I'm warm, and I like that. And it does it all automatically. 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There's no reason to dance around the data. The data is not good for the economy, and the odds are that we could very well have the Federal Reserve raise interest rates next week as a result. Now, the Dow is rising. Right now, it's over 600 points because oil prices are going down right now. Oil has fallen for a West Texas crude below $100 a barrel. For a Brent crude, it's down $3 to $104. Oil is descending down. Natural gas prices continuing to go down as well. And the markets are kind of, they don't actually believe that interest rates are going to go up next week. I'm not sure, and here's why. The inflation data is a problem. Inflation, this is from CNBC, remains stubbornly high in August. Economists said consumers are likely to continue to feel the financial pain in coming months because of the Middle East driving up gasoline and other energy costs. The Consumer Price Index, a measure of inflation, rose 3.4% on an annual basis in August, unchanged from July. You got a lot of shocks that are pushing up inflation and making it uncomfortably high, says Mark Zandi, the chief economist at Moody's. The Iran war, tariffs, and artificial intelligence are among the factors putting upward pressure on consumer prices. The shocks, we keep hoping they fade away into the background, but they're not going anywhere. They're still plaguing us with these big increases. Let me give you where the increases are. So cereals and bakery products up 2.6%. Meat, poultry, fish, and eggs up 1.1%. Dairy is actually down 0.3%. Fruit and vegetables, the costs are up 3.2%. Non-alcoholic beverages and materials up 3.7%. Other food at home up 2.4%. Food out of the house up 3.4%. Gas prices up 27.4%. Electricity prices up 3.8%. Piped gas service up 4.4%. Clothing up 3.6%. Rent up 2.7%. Cost of new vehicles up 0.6%. Used cars and trucks, incidentally, are down 2.3%. Motor vehicle maintenance up 5.2%. Motor vehicle insurance down 5.1%. Airline fares up 23%. 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Medical care services up 2.5%. Alcoholic beverages up 1.6%. Tobacco and smoking products up 6.3%. I have a question. Serious question. Like, legit question. In the last few years, I have had more than one person in the insurance industry tell me one of the major reasons that used car prices and automobile insurance prices were skyrocketing was because of the flood of illegal immigrants into the country. I've had more than one. I've had two State Farm reps. I've had an Allstate rep. I had a Wall Street finance guy who's involved in the auto industry. They've all said this, and I've heard this anecdotally from public policymakers, from a couple legislators as well. A congressman and several state lawmakers here in Georgia. They have all told me that they are all convinced that the reason automobile insurance rates skyrocketed in this country and the reason used car prices were skyrocketing in this country after COVID was because of illegal aliens. The border was overrun and flooded. They were coming into the country. A lot of them were saving cash to buy cheap used vehicles, and their insurance rates were causing everybody's insurance rates to go up. I don't have any reason to. I mean, these are guys who are in the industry. These are insurance brokers for State Farm and for Allstate and on Wall Street and public policymakers, congressmen, state legislators. They're all telling me illegal aliens were one of the primary driving factors for used car prices and automotive insurance prices going up. Maybe they're wrong. Maybe they're biased. But that's what they're telling me. And these are people in the markets, in the industry. So then I wonder, the only two things in life that are really getting cheaper right now, despite inflation going up, are used car prices and automobile insurance prices. That's according to the data released today by the Bureau of Labor Statistics. There are only four things total, four categories of goods and services that are going down. Dairy is down 0.3%. Medical care commodities are down 2.7%. Vehicle insurance is down 5.1%, and used car prices down 2.3%. And I wonder, having told me that they were such major drivers, illegal aliens were, for auto insurance and used car prices, are they drivers, their mass deportations, are they bringing those costs down? I can do is tell you, actual experts, people in the industry told me that illegal aliens were responsible for the price increases in those sectors, and now they're all gone, and those prices are coming down, and so it does make me wonder. But this is a problem overall, though, because the Consumer Price Index report comes as yields on Treasury bonds have jumped to their highest level in years. Borrowing costs for consumers are going to go up, particularly on auto loans, because the 10-year Treasury really sets the rate for your auto insurance, your mortgage, your credit card interest rate. Some economists said Friday's relatively high inflation reading makes it likely the Federal Reserve raises interest rates at its policy meeting next week in order to cool the economy and help bring U.S. inflation rates down to its 2% annual target. Inflation's been above that target now for more than 5 years. The trajectory of interest rates is still somewhat uncertain, though economists said there's a lot riding on the CPI report as far as the Fed is concerned, says Thomas Ryan, a North American economist at Capital Economics. Inflation risk seems definitely skewed to the upside. We're not really convinced we're headed back to 2%, at least over the next 6 months or anytime soon. The Iran war has a lot to do with current high inflation, economists said. The war has severely restricted the flow of oil through a key Middle East corridor for energy trading, reducing global energy supplies and rising prices. The conflict is a major energy shock to the economy, says Joe Seidel at J.P. Morgan. If the conflict never happened this year, I don't really think we'd be talking about inflation or interest rate increases. And that may be why they don't raise rates. If they say it's the war, it's not something else wrong in the economy, maybe they don't raise rates because of it. But if they raise rates, of course, the president's going to be furious because he picked Kevin Warsh on the idea that they wouldn't raise rates. But it's not a good setup. It's not a good situation. And the carryover into the voting public's mind is probably going to be a problem for the GOP. And again, I don't see a wipeout in November. I don't see a wipeout. I don't think they're going to win, but I don't see a blue tsunami. But if the economy continues to deteriorate and the president gets the blame for it, the situation is going to change. That's just the reality. And it's just not a good situation for the incumbent party that the economic situation is where it is. This is Harry Enten.
1: Why do we care about this? Because treasuries, they set the cost of borrowing really across the economy for consumers, for business.
0: I'm sorry, I said Harry Enten. It's Matt Egan at CNN.
1: This is for governments. The higher these rates go, the more expensive it is to borrow. For instance, mortgage rates. Mortgage rates, they've been elevated for a while. 2 years ago, 6.2%. But look at this. They're moving in the wrong direction. 6.35% at this point last year. And the new numbers we just got this afternoon is that the average 30-year fixed rate is now 6.76%. That's the highest level since June of 2025.
0: Yeah, and look, this has a cascading effect across the economy. Consumers are starting to slow down their spending. Again, for the last year, wages have been outpaced by inflation. And I just, Mr. President, every major economist said this would happen with tariffs. I urge this White House to conduct an experiment. Bring all tariffs to zero between now and Election Day. Put them back the day after the election if you want. Put them back. But between now and Election Day, get them to zero. If I'm wrong, you don't have a lot to lose. If I'm right, you have everything to gain. Put the tariffs at zero. That should help wages start going up above inflation again. That will bring down inflationary pressure on the economy. That will cause businesses to reinvest in the country. Get rid of every tariff. Don't worry about reciprocity from other countries. Get rid of every tariff. Bring them all to zero. Do an experiment. Just do an experiment, Mr. President. Between now and Election Day, say all tariffs go to zero. We're going to see who's right. And you know what? You can come out the day after the election and say, that Eric Erickson is full of crap. We're putting the tariffs back and we're doubling them. Okay. But between now and Election Day, Mr. President, bring all tariffs to zero and see what happens with the economy. Just run the experiment, Mr. President, because I think I'm right. And most economists think I'm right. Wages are now beneath inflation in this country. And that is going to be a huge, huge thing when it comes to the election in November. It's going to be massive. People are falling further behind, though they have jobs. You get rid of the tariffs, companies will start reinvesting in wages, and people will go to the polls, and they won't wipe you out. Just what do you have? You have nothing to lose. Give it a try, Mr. President. Give it a try. 2 months, that's all I'm asking, 2 months. You can bring it back. You can double them the day after the election. I don't think you will, because I think you'll see the results. But do it now, and watch what happens.
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7: A nationwide outbreak of cyclospora is growing, with more than 10,000 confirmed cases reported across 47 states.
8: The CDC says thousands of additional probable cases could push the total number of infections above 22,000, with the outbreak linked to recalled iceberg lettuce. Michigan has been the hardest hit state, reporting more than 12,000 cases, and officials say 2 deaths have been reported among patients who had underlying health conditions. Several other states may soon be added to the federal investigation as health officials continue tracking the source and impact of the outbreak. I'm Chris Caraggio.
7: Chipotle Mexican Grill is voluntarily removing jalapenos from its restaurants nationwide. This comes after a Minnesota salmonella outbreak linked to the peppers sickened over 100 people. The fast food chain is confirming it's cooperating with the public health investigation and had identified jalapenos from one common lot as a potential source of contamination. I'm Sarah Lee Kessler.
9: the whole NBA gambling thing.
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1: Howdy, welcome. All right, let's go to the phones here. 877-973-7425. Alan, you are up next. Welcome to the show.
2: Thanks for having me on, Eric. It's always a great show every day. You put on a great show and
1: Thank you. And
2: really inform us. But I'll get right to the point. I know you have limited time. What really seems obvious to me, and I think you'll agree, is in our country that trust is broken and innocence has died, and hate seems to fuel too many of us. Then there's no trust on the left or the right. And then like right now, Trump is really trapped. We've got $40 trillion in debt, and at the same time, he's got to crush Iran. It's like an MMA fight in which you've got your arms around the neck of a guy, and you dare not let him up. You got to choke him out. But, you know, at the same time, Trump's good nature of not wanting to engage in indiscriminate killing. So there's just, it's almost too much to comprehend. And then when you're dealing with the Democrats, they've only got one moderate, and that's Fetterman, and they're completely off the deep end on the left. And Trump, his time is frittering away, and the Republicans are thinking about the future. And you put all of this together, it's enough to pull your hair out if you're bald. You need the little bit of hair left. You're bald. You're pulling that out.
1: Yeah.
2: I mean, and then the thing is, and when you look out across the horizon, it's like you can instinctively feel in your bones that it's not going to pretty up over the next few years, because it's easily got a couple more years of fuel on the fire where, you know, you can't pull any of the embers off. You can't, you know, it's just because, you know, the left and the masculine and the feminine is at war in this country. We're at war with Russia, China. We've been at war for years and years with those folks.
1: Right.
2: We're at war with the Iranians. We got to keep the North Koreans at bay. He's got to try to pretty that situation up. And yet he's tired of paying for NATO and Europe.
1: Irons in the fire. This is one of the reasons why so many presidents they start office as young men and they leave rapidly aged. Alan, you're right. There are lots of pieces on the chessboard, and there is just it's overwhelming for a lot of people, and that's why we have a political class that is supposed to be able to focus on those things, and all they can focus on is their next Fox and MSNBC hit. And so there's the key is to not feel helpless, and the key to be not feeling helpless is to focus on your own backyard. In all seriousness, focus on your own backyard, Alan.
2: Can I make one brief point?
1: Real quick, because you got about 15 seconds.
2: Okay, well, the whole thing is we can't help but be intellectually curious about it, because
1: yeah,
2: we've never been in anywhere like this except the Civil War.
1: Right. Oh,
2: World War II is a
1: great point. That and look, yeah, the overwhelming nature of this, and yeah, we should be curious. I want to talk about that when we come back. As a matter of fact, right now, though, I got to tell you, with fast food prices where they are, people feel like they're being priced out of the market. A lot of people are putting stuff on credit cards, and with the 10-year yield continuing to go up on the Treasury bond, that's going to raise your interest rate on your credit card even further. 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
13: The Senate reconvenes Monday, and it remains to be seen if Senator Mitch McConnell will also be returning to Capitol Hill. McConnell has been absent from the Senate since June, when he was hospitalized following a fall and diagnosed with pneumonia. Fellow Kentucky Republican lawmaker James Comer told a reporter, quote, "I sure hope so," when asked recently whether McConnell would join his Senate colleagues after the Labor Day break. He admitted he hasn't spoken to the former Senate Majority Leader in a while, but said he was in regular contact with his staff. And President Trump is in Ireland this weekend after marking the 25th anniversary of the 9/11 attacks here in the U.S., meeting with the Irish Prime Minister earlier in Dublin. Trump said he would, quote, love to see a united Ireland. His remarks come 2 weeks after new British Prime Minister Andy Burnham flatly rejected holding a referendum on Northern Ireland leaving the United Kingdom. I'm Jim Forbes. Americans' wallets are taking a hit as inflation rises faster than wages. Lisa Carton has more.
14: Data released Friday by the U.S. Bureau of Labor Statistics show consumer prices rose 3.4% in August from a year ago. Meanwhile, a separate BLS report says average hourly earnings rose just 3.1% over the same time. The gap reveals the loss in purchasing power felt by workers. Soaring energy costs are a major factor, with gas prices rising nearly 4% in August alone. I'm Lisa Carton.
13: Newly declassified briefings show clear warnings to U.S. presidents before the 9/11 attacks. The documents are mainly from the daily intelligence briefings for former Presidents Clinton and George W. Bush, where both were warned Osama bin Laden was plotting to attack the U.S. using hijacked passenger jets. The Trump administration released the documents on the 25th anniversary of the terror attacks. Christopher Nolan's The Odyssey has become the highest-grossing film in the history of Universal Pictures. Rob Martier has this story.
15: The 114-year-old film company announced the milestone Saturday.
16: We won the war. Help me go home.
15: The epic film's domestic earnings will top $600 million this weekend, with an international mark of over $1 billion in ticket sales. The Odyssey is now also Christopher Nolan's highest-grossing film ever. It's also the top-grossing R-rated film in history, as well as the biggest earner ever for IMAX. I'm Rob Martier.
13: And federal regulators say over 2 million bottles of sour candy are being recalled over a choking hazard. The Consumer Product Safety Commission said the recall was initiated for Rick Joy Sour Crush rolling liquid candy bottles because the rolling ball can detach and become a choking hazard. I'm Jim Forbes.
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0: September 11th, 25 years after that day. It is an open line Friday, 877-973-7425, if you would like to be on the program. For those of you who are too young to have a real understanding of that day, I want to play you some audio. Over 300 firefighters stormed into the North and South Towers on September 11th and lost their lives. Firefighters wear something called a pass device. If they stop moving, the device sounds a very loud alarm. It sounds almost like a car alarm. On the afternoon of September 11th, 2026, the air filled with smoke and debris. A camera crew walked back down to where the World Trade Center has stood. This is the sound. Well, let me reroute my audio for you as I was just listening to it so it wouldn't pass through. This is the sound that the camera crew heard at the World Trade Center the afternoon of September 11th. What sounds like car alarms are over 300 pass devices under the rubble of the firefighters no longer moving. Each of those is a person. Each of those is a person. We will move on from that. We have other news that we need to discuss, but I want to just dwell real quick on this caller's point. It is overwhelming. It is overwhelming. Right now, we have inflation that has been higher than 2% for over 50 months. People are falling behind. Wages are below inflation and have been for quite a while. We have a president whose policies have contributed to that, who wants his party to do well enough in the elections to stop the rise of socialists and communists, who are the alternative in the election. We have the Chinese working to undermine us, the Russians coveting Eastern Europe, trying to take Ukraine, the Iranians at war with us and Israel. We have Islamic radicals spreading again in North Africa, in the Sahel region, where American forces have been pushed out of the region and Russian mercenaries taken over. We have economic problems at home. We have kids falling behind. We have fentanyl. We have all sorts of crises. It seems overwhelming, and it seems like Washington could do nothing. 25 years and one day ago, it didn't seem like we had all these sorts of problems, but we still had a lot of problems. What to do with Russia was becoming an issue even then. How to handle the Chinese, who had a growing appetite and expansionist ideas, and deal with the North Koreans was a problem. In this country, we were coming out of a recession. Drug overdoses were on the rise. And then September 11th hit, and the whole world changed, and we put a lot of issues on the back burner. A lot of the problems that we are dealing with right now are problems that we're dealing with because when 9/11 happened, it was so overwhelming, the nation went into action to respond to it, and we just hit pause on other issues. For better or worse, it's easy for people now to go back in time and attack George Bush and say he got everything wrong, whether it's blaming him for the rise of Islam in the United States. I've seen people I know who I think have just lost their minds over the past few years come out and attack him today. But you know what? Al-Qaeda is largely dissipated. ISIS is in retreat. The United States has not had a major terror attack since 9/11. There have been attacks. There have been lone wolves, but nothing like what we saw on 9/11. We know that Osama bin Laden, in his writings, wanted to take the war to the United States. Osama bin Laden believed that if Al-Qaeda could start launching terror attacks in the United States, that the American people would force us to try to get out of the Middle East. Ironically, it is a lot of the people who hate George Bush now who are giving Osama bin Laden what he wants, their demand to get out of the Middle East. I mean, his whole thing, he wrote about this. He wrote about it. He believed that the United States could be pressured, just like after Vietnam, to retreat from the world. If they started doing terrorist attacks in the United States, that the American people wouldn't blame the terrorists, they'd blame the government. And now we got a lot of people who are, in hindsight now, suddenly blaming George W. Bush, and they claim he got it wrong, but at the time, George W. Bush was trying to build a global coalition to go wipe out Al-Qaeda and go into Iraq, whether you agree with it now or not. At the time, there was a very strong belief Iraq did have weapons of mass destruction. It wasn't rigged stuff, by the way. In fact, there's a lot of speculation today that the chemical weapons that the Syrians used on their people in the Syrian Civil War were the ones that they got from Iraq that Saddam Hussein had moved there. It's cheap these days for the herd on the right to suddenly blame the Bushies. These are the same people who cheered on the Bushies in the early 2000s. Bush was their hero. Now he can be their villain because their new god is Donald Trump. I don't understand people who they put their trust in men, put their hope in men. Men are going to fail you. But it does appear overwhelming. And it is worth contemplating. What do you do? I'm going to repeat myself. Some of you know what I'm going to say. Because it really is, I think, some of the best advice that you can be given. When you feel overwhelmed, what do you do? When you feel like everything is out of your control, how do you exercise some small level of control so that you feel normal? Because isn't that what so much of it is? You want to feel normal. What do you do? What do you do? What was it? Was it 586 BC? Nebuchadnezzar's army swarmed Jerusalem, killed the sons of the king, blinded the king. The last thing he saw was his sons being murdered before he was carted off to Babylon. I'm taking my Sunday school class I'm teaching right now on Lamentations. It's only five chapters. Jeremiah writes a letter to the exiles who have been carted off to Babylon. These are the words of the letter that Jeremiah the prophet sent from Jerusalem to the surviving elders of the exiles and to the priests, the prophets, and all the people whom Nebuchadnezzar had taken into exile from Jerusalem to Babylon. This was after King Jeconiah and the queen mother, the eunuchs, and the officials of Judah and Jerusalem, the craftsmen and the metal workers, had departed from Jerusalem. The letter was sent by the hand of Elasa, the son of Shaphan, and Gemariah, the son of Hilkiah, whom Zedekiah, king of Judah, sent to Babylon, to Nebuchadnezzar, king of Babylon. It said, "Thus says the Lord of hosts, the God of Israel, to all the exiles whom I have sent into exile from Jerusalem to Babylon, build houses and live in them, plant gardens and eat their produce. Take wives and have sons and daughters. Take wives for your sons and give your daughters in marriage that they may bear sons and daughters. Multiply there and do not decrease. But seek the welfare of the city where I have sent you into exile and pray to the Lord on its behalf, for in its welfare you will find your welfare." Now, I don't care whether you are a Christian or a Jew or a Muslim or an atheist, whether you're a believer or not, that's really good advice. Sometimes you can take this and instead of saying, "Eric, stop being preachy," you take the advice. You feel helpless. You don't feel like you're in charge. You don't feel like you control anything. Where can you exercise control? You can seek the welfare of the city in which you live. Washington is not going to come to save you. Washington did not save those people on 9/11. Washington did not storm people into the World Trade Center to rescue people. It was local firefighters and police. It was people like Wells who were in the building already, who were carrying people out of the building, carrying people down the stairs. Washington did not come to help them. Washington is not coming to help you unless you live in Washington, D.C. Seek the welfare of the city in which you live, for there you'll find your welfare. You want to feel in control of things? Find the homeless shelter and see if you can volunteer. 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Find the soup kitchen and volunteer. Write a check if you can't volunteer. Help them buy the groceries. Become a reader at a local elementary school. Go in and read books to the kids. Spend your money in your local community. Help your local nonprofit, not the national nonprofit. Washington's not coming to help you. Seek the wealth in which you live. Do you get overwhelmed with world events? You can't control world events. You can't control the president of the United States. You can't control Washington, D.C. You don't live there. You don't know the people there. You probably don't even know your congressman. You probably never met your congressman, let alone your senator. But your city councilman, probably easy to get a hold of. Mayor, county commission chairman. Seek the welfare of the community in which you live. You can't control Washington, and Washington's not coming to help you. But you can help your city. There you'll find your welfare. It's good advice. It's not theology. It's practical living. You feel overwhelmed right now with world events. The world is at war. China feels like they're gaining on us. Iran is trying to drive up oil prices to make things painful for the GOP. The president seems to lack discipline on the campaign trail. The socialists are rising. You've got an Al-Qaeda supporter in New Jersey who is going to become a member of Congress in a bright blue Democratic district. He volunteered for Al-Qaeda in Bosnia. You've got Abdul El-Sayed in Michigan who cheered on, who's surrounded by family that cheered on 9/11, who is sympathetic to 9/11. You got Darylisa Chevalier in New York. She's going to go to Congress, and she thinks we got what we deserved on 9/11. The mayor of New York, the mayor of New York City where 9/11 happened, kind of believes we got what we deserved. You're probably not listening to me in New York City or Washington. You're somewhere else. You're in Atlanta. You're in Houston. You're in San Diego. You're in Sacramento, you're in Portland, Oregon, Anchorage, Alaska, you're in Palm Beach, Fort Lauderdale, Jacksonville, Orlando, Southern Pines, North Carolina, you're in Fayetteville. Washington's not coming to help you. Seek the welfare of the city in which you live. Take control there. And you know, if you do that in your city, other listeners do it in their cities. I do it in my city. Our cities all get better. If our cities get better, we make our states better. We make our states better, we make the nation better. You can't control world events. And to some degree, I think the worst thing about the 24/7 digital, international, global, always-on media is you're not supposed to care about these things. You're not supposed to care about the random people swept away by a tsunami in some island you've never heard of, but you do because the media makes you. You're not supposed to care about the war in the far-off place of the country you've never heard of and the people you've never heard of, but you do because the media makes you care about it. What you're supposed to care about is right in your backyard, the things that you can control. Seek the welfare of the community. Love your neighbor. Be a good neighbor. Focus on your community. Exercise control over what you can exercise control over, and your stresses and anxieties about the rest of it start to fade away with the understanding that God's got that stuff. You worry about your own backyard.
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0: Howdy. Welcome. It is Eric Erickson here. Y'all, we're going to get into the Lindsey Clancy surprise twist in the trial. We absolutely are. It's an open line Friday, 877-973-7425. JR in Kansas City, Missouri. You're up next. Welcome.
17: Hello. Thanks for taking my call. Enjoy your show very much. 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
0: Thank you.
17: Hey, I got a question about, you've said many times Trump should let the Israelis go in and do away with the guard. What is keeping, what do you think is keeping him from doing that? What's the hold up on that?
0: It's not a thing. It's an actual no. This has been pretty well reported and confirmed by the White House that the Turks are worried that if Israel goes in and destabilizes the Iranian government, that the Kurds in northern Iraq would go in and take some territory from Iran and set up their own country. The Turks really hate the Kurds. The Turks were complicit in a genocide of the Kurds years ago. Turkish people, don't at me. You know it's true, even though you deny it. And they do not want the Kurds to have their own country. Because they're just mortal enemies. So the Turks asked the president to make the Israelis stand down. They were arming the Kurds to do an invasion, to help give weapons to the Iranian people, to arm them to do this revolution in Iran. And the Turks were like, Mr. President, please don't send them in. Don't let Israel do what they want to do, because it's going to destabilize the region and there's going to be a bigger war. And the president likes Erdogan, the president of Turkey, and agreed with them to not do it. And so we are where we are right now in the Middle East because the president and Mr. Erdogan are friends. And I think it was not wise to do, but it is what we did. I hope the president revisits that, because I personally think that we just need to let Israel go in and finish the job. Now, I need you to go to Old Glory Bank. 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
19: President Trump is in Ireland, where he met with leaders ahead of a major weekend golf tournament. Meeting with the Irish Prime Minister in Dublin, Trump said he would, quote, love to see a united Ireland. The president added that he thinks, quote, it's going to happen eventually. His remarks come 2 weeks after new British Prime Minister Andy Burnham flatly rejected holding a referendum on Northern Ireland leaving the United Kingdom. And a federal judge has ruled that the Trump administration broke the law by ordering the Federal Emergency Management Agency to cut its workforce in half. A U.S. district judge in San Francisco issued the decision late Friday. The judge said the Department of Homeland Security acted unlawfully by seizing FEMA's authority and requiring the agency cut thousands of disaster response jobs. A federal law adopted after Hurricane Katrina in 2005 says the department may not substantially reduce FEMA's authorities. I'm Jim Forbes.
20: Hey, we missed you at the game last week. Is everything all right?
21: Yeah. Just haven't been feeling like me lately.
20: You know I'm here for you, right?
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1: acting is one thing. 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
1: Howdy, welcome. 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Open line Friday, 877-973-7425 at the memorial service in New York City as they were reading the names of the dead and those people's families were literally crying. The camera cuts to Zohran Mamdani and Alexandria Ocasio-Cortez. Everyone else is standing there solemn and they're cutting up and laughing. That is kind of the viral video of the day. Now, we got to go to the Lindsey Clancy jury. And a Lindsey Clancy jury juror, Paula Devlin, is on some sort of media tour. If I were a juror on that trial, I would not try to become the celebrity that some of these women are trying to become. This woman went on the CBS morning show. And, well, boy, did she surprise Gayle King.
2: I'm curious about the jurors themselves, because we know it was 9 women, 3 men. What was the age range? What was the racial makeup? I haven't heard any of that. What was it?
3: 70-ish to 22.
2: Mm-hmm.
3: And one person of color, and then everybody else was white. A lot of the jurors had children.
2: Uh-huh. And one person of color was a person of color, a woman or a man?
3: A man.
2: A man. Is a holdout juror a person, a black man?
3: Yes.
2: A black man is a holdout juror?
3: Yes.
2: Well, I have to sit with that for just a second.
1: Really? By the way, notice that it was Gayle King willing to say black man, and it was the white woman from Massachusetts, person of color. Isn't it, by the way, can it just, how these people, the word changes just roll off the tongue for them. It's a person of color, not a black person, not a Hispanic person, it's a person of color, it's a BIPOC. I've never understood how, it's kind of a sign of the mental illness of progressivism, how quickly you embrace the newspeak. Remember it was LGB, then it was LGBT, then it was LGBTQ, then it was LGBTQ plus, then it was LGBTQ plus IA, whatever, and on it goes. I played that clip from that weirdo legislator in Canada who can just rattle them off, LGBTQIA, ABCDEFG, it's amazing to me how the newspeak people, but Gayle King's like, I gotta sit with that. It was a black man. It was a black man who wanted to send the white woman to jail for murdering her children. It was the white women who were like, nope, nope. It does appear, by the way, that I was right. That they didn't want to find her not guilty. They wanted to find her not guilty by reason of insanity. And that this one black man held the line and said, nope, she's got to be found guilty. She murdered her kids. Now, the side funny story here is there are a bunch of online racists who masquerade as preachers. One of them is called Joel Webbin or what have you. I think some of you probably know who I'm talking about. And he put up a tweet how if it was a jury of white men, she'd get the death penalty or something like that. If it was white men involved, there would be justice. No, the white men on the jury wanted to let her off. It was the one black man on the jury who said, nope, I defy you all. And Gayle King.

0: couldn't handle it. She's like, I gotta sit with them. This is just, again, this is one of the funniest things I have seen on live television in a while.
1: I'm curious about the jurors themselves, because we know it was 9 women, 3 men. What was the age range? What was the racial makeup? I haven't heard any of that. What was it?
2: 70-ish to 22.
1: Mm-hmm.
2: And one person of color, and then everybody else was white. A lot of the jurors had children.
1: Uh-huh. And one person of color was a person of color, a woman or a man?
2: A man.
1: A man. Is a holdout juror a person of, a black man?
2: Yes.
1: A black man is a holdout juror?
2: Yes.
1: Well, I have to sit with that for just a second.
0: The holdout juror, willing to vilify the man. Oh, if it was a white man, she'd have vilified him. And now she's got to check her priors because it didn't conform to there. That's one of the funniest things I have seen on live TV in quite a while. All right, back to the phones. Jim, you are going to be up next this Open Line Friday, 877-973-7425. Jim, welcome to the show.
3: Thanks, Eric. I wanted to comment about the topic of last week about the homeless, the people that are not feeling well. I'm 80 years old. My son-in-law, or my brother-in-law, is 70. He's been a schizophrenic since high school. He used to be a caretaker. His mother was his caretaker for quite a while until she's passed away. One of the comments that he made to me a long time ago was, I've been in and out of hospitals. I know exactly what to say so that I can get back out. I'm appalled that when Reagan let out the places like Milledgeville, that they dumped these people on the street. He's had abilities to have people help him train, but he does not want to, never wanted to improve. He just wanted to be left alone. His medicines, when he was on it, he was okay. When he's off of it, he was violent. Right now, he's a ward of the state, but I am helping support his place that he's living with a $2,500 a month helping fee. But otherwise, he'd probably be one of these people that's out on the street. I'm sorry that Milledgeville failed, and I know there were problems with all the potential mishandling of people and stuff like that. But the village, this place is a total wreck now, unfortunately. Probably could never be restored because of asbestos and lead. But we still need something like that around, because leaving them out on the street is not good for them. And something's got to be done better.
0: Yeah, look, I'm glad you say that. In fact, I got an email from a guy I got to follow up with that there are some reform ideas. And it, you know, go back to the 80s. It was kind of the final push during the Reagan administration to kind of shut down these mental institutions. It had started under the Carter administration. And by the time they got to the Reagan administration, when they were looking at restructuring taxes and finding ways to save federal dollars, they decided they could save money and give these people better treatment by getting them out of the institutions and putting them into communities. It was a huge mistake. It was a huge mistake. It had already started in the 1970s, and by the 80s, they just kind of... they were finishing it, and it wasn't a good idea. And I think we need to go back to the mental institutions. I think it is time to put these people, because they're a danger to themselves and they are a danger to others around them. 877-973-7425. I want to wrap up with the Republican convention last night. It didn't make as much news today as it did the night before. The president did speak. I got to play you this from the president. I thought it was a funny line, and there's a point to this that I want to make, but you got to listen to the president first.
4: So when I'm on the ticket, everybody comes to vote. We have, you know, we won Texas 3 times, the highest vote in the history of Texas for any race. And by the way, you've got to elect Ken Paxton. You got to do it. And I said something yesterday, and I don't know if he'll ever talk to me again. Perhaps he will. But I said it, my people said, please don't say that, so I won't say it, but I'll tell you what I was thinking about saying. I said, I don't like the way Ken dresses. also said he looked really sharp in that suit yesterday. I thought, spiffy. And then I said, I don't really like the way Ken talks. And then I said something that they really hated. Please, sir, don't say it, sir. So I'm not going to say it, but I'll tell you what I was thinking about, son. I said, I don't really like the way he looks. I don't like it. I don't like any. But you know what I do like? He was the greatest attorney general in the history of Texas. He was the greatest attorney general in the history of our country. He helped us so much with the walls, with illegal immigration, with everything. He was our greatest attorney general, and he deserves to go to the United States Senate.
0: That was the president talking about Paxton. So here's the thing. The president criticized his wardrobe the other day. There have been, I mean, you know the criticisms of Paxton. He's lazy. He's not campaigning, all of which is true. I still think he can win. But, you know, I got to tell you, when the president of the United States says, you know, you need a better wardrobe, I don't know that you want to come out, because this is a guy who knows marketing better than you and me. I don't know that you want to come out and say, no, my wardrobe's fine. I think the president is hinting at something. It was rather funny. Now, this is the president defending his dividend plan that has gone over like a lead balloon with most Republicans in Congress.
5: Trump dividends, giving every American $5,000, American citizen if they have...
6: Adult
5: citizen, yeah. $5,000. And I'm wondering, would Congress need to approve that?
6: Well, we think not. I think they will do it if we needed it, but we think not. The country is doing so well. We've taken in trillions of dollars in tariffs and other things. We have now over $20 trillion worth of manufacturing plants and other investments being made in the United States, which is far greater than ever before. And we think it's something that would be good. We do have a one proviso, and that's that the money be spent, that people spend their money in the United States. We don't want to have that money spent in other countries. And we think it's something that's really good, popular, and it's a great infusion.
0: It kind of went over like a lead balloon with most Republicans, and they're like, we can't afford to do this. I don't think it will go anywhere, but a couple other moments. I do think the vice president, most of the speakers last night, kind of picked up on what I had been suggesting, which is really, really, really focus on the insanity of the Democrats. Really, really, really focus on the craziness of the communists. This is Dave McCormick from Pennsylvania, who was there.
7: And when I was a soldier during the Cold War, I never dreamed when the Cold War ended that I would have to go out and criticize socialism. I thought it was in the dustbin of history.
0: And then there's Ted Cruz on the stage.
8: My family has bled and has been imprisoned and tortured by communists in Cuba. That's what communists do. From the frozen gulags of the Soviet Union to Chairman Mao's driving nails through the eyes of Christians. From the killing fields of Cambodia to the starvation and misery of North Korea and Venezuela and Nicaragua and Cuba. And Islamism, likewise, produces murder and oppression. From the forced wearing of hijabs to the stoning of rape victims. From the systematic murder of homosexuals to honor killings and the barbarism of October 7th and 9/11. Hear me now. Sharia law has no place in America.
0: But Cruz went on from there. Listen to this one.
8: And we are witnessing a new and dangerous red-green alliance. Communists and Islamists coming together and sweeping over the Democrat Party. They are united because they share the same enemies. They hate Christians. Christians. They hate Jews. They hate capitalism. They hate the Constitution, and they hate America.
0: He's not wrong. He's not wrong. And it was nice to see the Republicans with a pretty unified message last night about what's happening. So good for the GOP last night on that messaging. Your car can be a spy. Here's a true story. I want to prove it to you. A guy's car insurance jumped over 20%. Never had an accident. Never had a ticket. So he started digging in to find out what was causing his insurance to go up. 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
0: Howdy. Welcome. 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I keep one in my travel bag. 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I want to end the way I began today with this reminder on September 11th from 25 years ago. And I want to focus, as so many people have done because of his story and his Presidential Medal of Freedom, Wells Crowther, who's a nobody. He was a 24-year-old. He was nobody. Nobody knew this guy except the people who worked with him. Now everybody knows him because of what he did. A 24-year-old working as an equities trader on the 104th floor of the South Tower of the World Trade Center. He volunteered as a firefighter in Nyack, New York. He kept a red bandana in his pocket because his father had given it to him when he was a kid. When United Flight 175 hit, he made his way down to the 78th floor sky lobby, where people were burned and broken and had no idea where the one working staircase was in the whole building. He tied the red bandana over his face. He put an injured woman on his back. He carried her down 17 floors, and then he climbed back up, and he did it again, and he did it again, and he did it again. He was last seen in the lobby of the South Tower talking to firemen. And in March of 2002, they found his body there with those firefighters. Wells Crowther saved at least 18 people. I hope to be on the radio 30 years from now. Still, I love this job. And I hope by then we'll have become a more United States. And we'll remember the heroes. And we'll remember that remembering them and the dead and honoring them properly means to imitate their sacrifice. This week, the president gave Wells the Presidential Medal of Freedom, and he gave us something to remember, an inheritance, to be the kind of country Wells Crowther was willing to climb back up the stairs for again and again and again until the end. Have a great weekend.
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7: President Trump is in Ireland, where he met with leaders ahead of a major weekend golf tournament. Meeting with the Irish Prime Minister in Dublin, Trump said he would, quote, love to see a united Ireland. The president added that he thinks, quote, it's going to happen eventually. His remarks come 2 weeks after new British Prime Minister Andy Burnham flatly rejected holding a referendum on Northern Ireland leaving the United Kingdom. And a federal judge has ruled that the Trump administration broke the law by ordering the Federal Emergency Management Agency to cut its workforce in half. A U.S. district judge in San Francisco issued the decision late Friday. The judge said the Department of Homeland Security acted unlawfully by seizing FEMA's authority and requiring the agency cut thousands of disaster response jobs. A federal law adopted after Hurricane Katrina in 2005 says the department may not substantially reduce FEMA's authorities. I'm Jim Forbes.
27: The Federal Reserve is due to announce its decision on interest rates this week. Speculation about a possible rate hike is growing ahead of Wednesday's decision. The latest data from the Consumer Price Index shows annual inflation still well above the central bank's 2% target. That's pushing many analysts to raise their expectations about an increase, even as President Trump has pushed for Fed Chair Kevin Warsh to move in the opposite direction and lower rates. Christopher Nolan's The Odyssey has become the highest-grossing film in the history of Universal Pictures, Rob Martier reports.
28: The 114-year-old film company announced the milestone Saturday.
29: We won the war. Help me go home.
28: The epic film's domestic earnings will top $600 million this weekend, with an international mark of over $1 billion in ticket sales. The Odyssey is now also Christopher Nolan's highest-grossing film ever. It's also the top-grossing R-rated film in history, as well as the biggest earner ever for IMAX.
27: Elena Rybakina is the winner of the 2026 Women's U.S. Open title after defeating Aryna Sabalenka. Rybakina's win marks her third Grand Slam title and leaves the French Open as the lone major needed to complete the career Grand Slam. The White Sox staged a late comeback to take down the Cardinals 6-5 from St. Louis. Randall Grichuk slugged a go-ahead two-run homer in the top of the ninth inning. Chicago snapped a four-game skid and remains first in the AL Central. Riley O'Brien blew the game for St. Louis, which has dropped 4 of 5 and is still well outside of an NL wildcard spot. Cardinals manager Oliver Marmol says Cooper Jerpy struggled walking runners home.
30: It's going to happen from time to time, and that's part of his development, and we're going to have to stick with it. Anytime he's in there, you got to keep the threshold of 50 to 75 pitches in order for him to maintain what he's done in the minor leagues.
27: I'm Jennifer Kuiper.
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19: 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We're looking at a live picture from Washington, and there is smoke pouring out of the Pentagon.
20: There is a large fire at the Pentagon. The Pentagon has been evacuated.
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44: Senor.
43: We are in a dimly lit room deeper than the bowels of the Armstrong and Getty Communications compound, and today we are toiling under the title of the show.
44: Jack, I have been crunching news stories, headlines, opinions with the speed of an AI system all morning long. And my headline is the result of those crunchings. What are the true lessons of 9/11? Let the argument begin.
43: Yeah, I'm in a weird mood on this. I have a long history of being way out of step with the way people react to emotional stories. And I'm finding myself highly annoyed by the coverage of the anniversary of 9/11 today. And I was thinking about that. And so Joe and I didn't discuss this ahead of time, so he might tell me I'm way out of line. But I am just horrified at the rolling around in grief that I'm hearing everywhere I turn about the anniversary of 9/11. And what I'm thinking about is this. The world is an ugly place. It's always been an ugly place. It's always going to be an ugly place. The strong survive, the weak don't. Would any of our enemies, if they were attacked by an enemy that's still out there wanting to attack them, be rolling around in grief about something like this? Or just so freaking angry and vowing revenge all day long and plotting their next move? Or picture China. Picture any of your, Al-Qaeda, any of your fundamentalist Islam countries. Are they going to roll around in grief about this? Or are they going to be shaking AK-47s a year saying, you mother effers, we're going to come get you?
44: It would be an occasion for defiance and unity as opposed to grief. And you may be a little out of step, but not entirely. It takes all kinds. I think there are several things happening here that influence that. Number one, the New Yorkification of media, and a lot of those people actually lost loved ones, friends,
43: different coworkers, situation. Et cetera. If your friends died,
44: And so there's going to be a little bit overemphasis, over-egging of that pudding by the New York media, which I get. Secondly, we now live in a time where being a victim is the highest form of life in America, as we've discussed many, many times. And everybody kind of encourages that sort of wallowing. Everybody grieves differently, and I get that. But, no, I have been since since I ran into work on September 11th, since we were off that week, I have been of your mind about this. Okay, this sort of thing happens over and over in history. This is our time. This is our thing. What needs to happen? But we tend to be that sort of people. So
43: yeah, so I was debating that in my own mind as I was thinking about this, because I'm listening to this stuff thinking this sounds soft and weak and whiny to me, all of this coverage, as opposed to you're not doing that again. Don't try it again. You know, tough, because you got to be tough to survive. Again, yeah. Picture any of our enemies wallowing in grief after we attack them, as opposed to F you, we're coming at you. But I was thinking about that. Is that why we're better than them? Is that why we're, because we are. We're a better society than our enemy. We're a better society than communist Chinese. We're obviously a better society than fundamentalist Islam. So is it to our credit that we grieve the way we do about the loss of life? Because they don't care about the loss of life, as we've talked about many times.
44: Oh, sure.
43: Hamas loves when, you know, a dead Hamas kid is the best thing that can happen for them. If they can get it on TV. They don't care about the life.
44: Right.
43: They care about the idea. You know, Communist Party willing to expend millions of people. You see what Putin does. He's willing to let millions of guys just get mowed down over a stupid project. So maybe it's to our credit that we care so much about that. I don't know. Again, I'm debating this in my head. But
44: well, yeah, if I were to address America as a single individual, I'd say that is one of the very best things about us, that we cherish life. Although this is eroding lately, stay tuned for how many young voters think political violence or murder is justified. Anyway, but it's our cherishing of life that is our guide in so many things, so many laws and traditions and the way we conduct warfare even. And it's a wonderful thing, but every good quality can be overdone.
43: Well,
44: and I think what we're witnessing here is probably an example of that.
43: My current stance, and I can be talked out of it, and a lot of it does have to do with what you said, that most of the coverage comes out of New York, and they had friends who died. Like, practically everybody I've seen talk about it out of New York either knew somebody who died or got hurt or saw people dying. That's a different situation for those people. But for everybody else, I think the reaction shouldn't be sadness or grief, just anger. Are we doing everything we can to make sure it doesn't happen again? Because here's the weird thing. This is different than like going to the USS Arizona or Missouri, or what was the ship that got sunk in
44: Arizona.
43: Pearl Harbor, Arizona. Yeah.
44: Well, quite a few of them, but that's the big memorial.
43: That war's over, and that enemy's gone. They're now an ally. This war is not over. They're still alive, and they're still vowing and plotting to kill us. That's the big difference.
44: Yes, and they go by many different names, and anybody who says otherwise is a fool. And there are plenty of people saying otherwise right now, which is very disappointing, but more on that as well to come.
43: I feel like there's way too much wallowing and grief and not enough. What are we doing today to stop these bastards from ever being able to do it again?
44: Right, right. Islamism, political Islam, fundamentalist Islam, is one of the most significant political movements on earth. It might be the most significant political movement on earth. It is ruthless. It is bloodthirsty. It is utterly uncompromising. It is utterly against human rights of all the sorts we hold dear. And it absolutely laughs in the face of the regard for life that we were talking about before. So, yeah, my attitude is mourn the dead, comfort the grieving, but to the battle stations of whatever sort, whether literal or intelligence or just Americans understanding, we are still under threat.
43: I've taken in quite a bit of coverage around this yesterday and today. I haven't heard anybody talking about the fact that there are many radical Muslims out there who would like to do it again today as there were then, maybe more. I haven't heard anybody talking about that. Right, doesn't that seem crazy?
44: Well, and there are Islamists who are pretending to be socialists in the United States right now running for high office. I believe that to my soul. I will defend it for you publicly on the air, and I will take all comers who disagree. And this whole, you know, the one thing we can't have is Islamophobia, a word created by fascists so that fools can influence cowards, to paraphrase the great quote on that.
0: Did we nail down, Hanson, did you nail down, is that a new clip, George Bush and Condoleezza Rice? They look very old, so it's not an old clip. They look elderly. They're sitting on a stage reflecting on 9/11. And the clip that's floating around in the media is Condoleezza Rice and George Bush talking about how important it is that we recognize Islam as a religion of peace and people don't blah, blah, blah. Doing that old thing. That would be necessary if there were never-ending attacks on peaceful Muslims around the country. That's not happening.
44: Yes.
0: That's not. So what battle are you fighting there?
44: Anti-Muslim sentiment, and never use, folks, friends, never use the term Islamophobia. It is a word crafted by leftists to suggest that any concern about political Islam, well, it's crafted by fascists, Islamofascists, and used by leftists, to convince everyone that any concern about political Islam, fundamentalist Islam, is somehow a phobia, an irrational fear. That is far from true. Why don't you just say communophobia? Because anybody who's concerned about communism, Marxism, socialism is obviously deranged and irrational. No, that would be an idiotic argument, so don't fall for it.
0: In terms of the reaction, just, I mean, like one brief version, I think we overreacted and underreacted in all the wrong ways. But like one overreaction was overreacting to the backlash that's going to happen against peaceful Muslims, which didn't happen. No. Mm-hmm. We underreacted to the backlash that should have happened to crazy fundamentalist Muslims, who there are a lot of in our country and around the world.
44: Yes. Yeah, correct. Hundreds of millions around the world. Hundreds of millions.
0: Anyway, we got more on that later. Love to hear what you have to think on that on the text line. Again, this is way out of step with all the coverage that I'm hearing absolutely everywhere. Our text line, 415-295-KFTC.
44: Boy, I'm uncomfortable with that. Wait, no, I'm not. Not even a little bit.
0: Let's start the show officially. I'm Jack Armstrong. He's Joe Getty on Friday, which I am a little uncomfortable saying on 9/11. September 11th, the year 2026, we're Armstrong and Getty, and we approve of this program.
44: Oh, let's begin the show officially now, according to FCC rules, regs, at Mark.
37: Freedom itself was attacked this morning by a faceless coward. And freedom will be defended. I want to reassure the American people that the full resources of the federal government are working to assist local authorities to save lives and to help the victims of these attacks.
0: I heard something yesterday. I was listening to the National Review podcast the other day, and a lot of them were living in New York, but one of them said he remembers flipping on Fox and seeing Brett Hume on there, and the had a picture of like smoke and rubble, and a chyron on the bottom that said towers collapse. And Brett Hume was on there saying, I think we've got a country that would really like to hear from its president right now. Because then I went back and looked into the timeline. It was a long time before you heard from George Bush that day. He made his initial comments that were almost nothing there at the school. But then it was a long time before you got any real announcement from the president, which is, you know, I would imagine if they could have that back, they would try to do that differently.
44: Yeah, the logistics involved were very difficult. Because, and this is probably the main lesson, if there is one, for folks who were too young to get it or weren't alive, is one third of the country, I believe, was either too young to comprehend it or not alive at that point, which is astounding to me. Anyway, the one lesson to take away is that 9/11 was far from a standalone attack. And number two, the least likely possibility in everybody's minds on that day was that would be the last of those giant attacks.
0: Yeah,
44: that's everybody the thing. Was certain it was on, capital O, capital N.
0: That's the feeling.
44: And by the way, in the whole Western world.
0: Yeah. Oh, yeah. Yeah. Charlie Cook from England said they felt the same way in London.
44: There were constant rumors that there were attacks already underway in London or would be any minute.
0: That's the thing that you can't convey to somebody who didn't live through it. is that feeling that everybody had that we're under attack. What's next? Is the president going to be alive tomorrow? Mm-hmm. That sort of thing. Anyway, we got a lot more on that and a whole bunch of other stuff. We got Katie's headlines on the way. I haven't heard a word about the last night of the midterm convention and Trump's speech. Maybe we've got some of that.
44: All about J.D. J.D. knocked it out of the park, and so he is now momentarily, clearly, the front runner for the 2028 nomination.
0: Did Trump promise everybody a boat?
44: Let's talk again on Tuesday.
0: Trump give everybody a boat or anything like that that I haven't heard about? Everybody gets a boat.
44: That's correct.
0: Everybody in America, look under your chair. You get a car. You get a car. We got Katie's headlines next. Stay here.
1: Armstrong and Getty.
44: The wait is over. Football is here, and so is DraftKings.
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11: OpenAI has agreed to a $3.2 million settlement with the Department of Justice over allegations the company discriminated against U.S. workers in its hiring practices. Matt Mattinson has the story.
14: The DOJ says the investigation involved fewer than 10 positions, but found issues including how some jobs were advertised and how applications were accepted. Under the agreement, OpenAI will pay $1.2 million in civil penalties and $2 million to compensate workers affected by the alleged practices. The company denies the findings, but says it reached the agreement to resolve the matter and move forward with its immigration-related hiring program.
11: Anthropic inking a $10 billion deal with AI cloud startup Volta. And AI systems from Anthropic and OpenAI created fake identities in an effort to break into the site GitHub. The UK's AI Security Institute says Anthropic's Mythos and OpenAI's Sol used autonomy and deception to mask the hacks. This comes as more AI models are being caught starting their own hacks. Tech Report, I'm Mark Mayfield.
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0: Something big is going on with this Anthropic story. There are three options I want to talk about later. There's only three options. They're all horrible.
44: Wow. Wow. Okay. Well, good morning. Katie has our headlines, and then after she does her thing, I will give you my favorite headline of the day. But it's the lead story with Katie Green. Katie.
19: Alrighty, the Alphabet Networks, ABC, 9/11 25th anniversary live updates, families gather for ceremonies at World Trade Center and the Pentagon. NBC, America mourns the landmark anniversary of an attack that forever changed our nation. And CBS News, George Bush says Americans, quote, don't pay attention to the lesson of 9/11.
0: Yeah, I'd like to hear more about what he said there, because all I heard was the Muslim is a religion of peace stuff from him. But, yeah, I want more headlines that say, enemy as strong as ever, still vowing to attack. I'd like to hear more headlines like that.
44: Islam doesn't mean peace, it means submission. Isn't that interesting? Back to you.
19: From the New York Times.
0: James, while we're doing this, James Lindsay tweeted out, Islam is a religion of peace in the same way gonorrhea is a reminder of a romantic evening.
44: Oh, my God. Well, that's
19: poetic.
44: It's a colorful metaphor.
19: From the New York Times, elevated inflation keeps pressure on feds to raise interest rates.
0: Oh, what was the inflation? I didn't hear the numbers. I knew they were coming out.
19: 3.4%.
0: Ooh. It's hoping for lower.
19: From the Washington Post, Vance appears more like Trump's heir apparent at GOP convention.
0: Well, and you've also got the Marco Rubio has said, anyway, that if J.D. runs, he won't run. So J.D.'s going to be the nominee.
44: Maybe, probably, many, many yards to gain before he is in the end zone.
19: From the
44: Wall
19: Street.
44: Much time will elapse on the clock before he is doing his touchdown dance. I'm sorry, I watched the 49ers and Rams last night. Totally in it. Back to you.
19: Wall Street Journal. Congress is suddenly waking up to the AI doomsday threat.
0: Yeah, got more on that. Something huge is going on with this Anthropic story. If you weren't following it the last 24 hours as opposed to the previous 24 hours.
44: Three possibilities. They're all our doom. We know. We know. Katie, go on.
19: From the New York Post. San Francisco laundromat owner slams Burning Man attendees for clogging machines with dust and filth.
0: That's funny.
44: Wow, that's good.
19: Study finds NFL game day costs jumped 72% in a decade.
0: Hey, Rams. Nice that 18 of the 25 top sports venues said you were the Super Bowl favorites. You looked good last night.
44: Oof. Well, they ran into a juggernaut, your San Francisco 49er.
0: The super team. Everybody is starting to call them a super team, the Rams.
19: And finally, from the Babylon Bee, Mayor Mamdani up all night practicing sad face for upcoming 9/11 observance.
44: That was the least brutal of their headlines hours. Yeah, they've really taken it to Mamdani, and I love it.
0: You had a headline?
44: Yeah, my favorite headline. Kenyans did college students' homework for years, then AI arrived. Thousands of Kenyans have been put out of work because they'd write essays for lazy overseas college students.
0: Wow.
44: And that had been a major source of income.
0: Wow, I didn't know that.
44: Yeah, wow, the unforeseen consequences.
0: By the way, I know we have a lot of Rams fans listening. We're on Los Angeles, of course. So yeah,
44: hey, they'll bounce back. Hang in.
0: You'll be fine.
1: Armstrong and Getty.
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3: During his weekend in Ireland, President Trump has taken part in a bilateral meeting with Ireland's Prime Minister, during which Trump said he would love to see a united Ireland. The remark comes 2 weeks after Britain's new Prime Minister flatly rejected holding a referendum on Northern Ireland.

0: The Armstrong and Getty Show.
1: Special remembrance taking shape in the skies over New York this week. Drones recreating the outline of the Twin Towers. 2,977 lights, one for each life lost during the September 11th attacks. Organizers say the aerial artwork was made by artists, 9/11 families, survivors, and first responders.
2: So again, following up on what I was talking about earlier, being careful not to cross the line from, you know, people died and that's horrible, blah, blah, blah. But the, hey, look, you knocked down our biggest buildings. We're super sad about it. Just, we're at war with these people. We can't be, I don't know. It just seems weird to me.
3: I would agree. That newscaster intentionally using his sad voice,
2: yeah,
3: because his herd, and they are herd animals, have convinced him that that is the proper way to be. I just, it is odd, and it's a weird measure of the American spirit at this point that that seems to be the prevalent mood, at least among our media. But as we've discussed through the years, a certain type of person tends to become a Navy SEAL. Not 100%, but there's a pretty high correlation. And a certain sort of person becomes a journalist in the modern world, too. They share various personality traits. And that seems to be, you know, I'm not defiant. I'm not proudly patriotic. I don't understand that in spite of the sins of our country, we're the greatest country on earth. And by God, anybody who attacks us will pay 1,000 times what they do to us. They can't feel that for whatever reason. I just wish they didn't have the influence they did.
2: I would rather defiant and angry than sad and, you know, maudlin, if those aren't the same words. Because our enemies aren't going to go, oh, that hurt. Ow, stop. That's not the way our enemies are going to react.
3: No, those who mourn, mourn. The rest of us, to the ramparts. All right, so we have clips of the week in a second or two. Then I need to explain why I got, like, really angry at an inanimate object. Like, I wanted to fight a chatbot. Oh, boy. But first, it's time to take a fond look back at the week that was. It's Cow Clips of the Week.
4: It's Cow. They call it Cow. Clips of the Week. It's Cow.
5: It doesn't get bigger or more direct than this. AI could kill all humans.
6: This technology is not ordinary technology. This is essentially a super weapon. Possibly the most dangerous technology that humanity has ever created. Many people expect the AI systems in the next few years to be potentially capable of essentially taking over the world.
5: Three female jurors went on in those interviews on TV.
7: He was very arrogant.
8: Not sure if rogue is the right word.
9: He admitted he had reasonable doubt. And then he said, but I'm still not going to say that she's not guilty by reason of insanity.
10: Iranian-backed Houthi rebels in Yemen launched a wave of strikes on Saudi Arabia.
11: You better get ready for both kinds of war. And if you stay ready, you ain't got to get ready.
12: The political deployment of GLP-1s is fascistic.
13: You have to give up the fantasy of being fitter than the fascists.
14: I hate Marxism and I hate communism. And I hate it because everywhere in the world that's ever been tried, it's led to tyranny.
15: A 110-pound German Shepherd was ignoring the dachshund, and then one day she'd had enough.
16: What a battle for truth. 4 hours and 28 minutes.
17: And he throws an interception in the end zone. What was he thinking?
18: This is a battle for the heart of our nation. The Democrats, extreme candidates, won't rip that heart out of our chest.
19: I've missed Mark on some of my past statements. I will be the first to admit it.
20: But he ran a campaign to beat meat. He called it beat meat. I don't know what the hell he meant by that. I will issue a dividend to every adult citizen in the United States of America for $5,000.
21: This is America. This is what makes

0: Our hearts swell with pride. Clips of the
1: week. I can say that we mostly, looking at the text line, got agreement with the screed about 9/11, but, you know, maybe I just picked the ones that agreed with my thoughts of the day. More anger and defiance and less sadness.
2: Right.
1: More
2: right.
1: on that later.
2: Yeah. So here's why I got visibly angry and had to calm myself, which at this point in my life is a fairly rare occurrence. I was so
1: angry. You're low T.
2: I have no T. They can't find any. Anyway, 6-year-old girls bully me. So I asked Google Gemini.
1: Butterflies say, get out of my way.
2: And you do. And I do. I asked Google Gemini, please generate a list of Islamist or Muslim fundamentalist terrorist attacks that took place between September 11th, 2001 and December 31st, 2004. And I did that for the purpose of illustrating what we've already chatted about a little bit, that 9/11 was far from an isolated incident. It was the biggest of them, but there were 200 some people machine gunned in Mali by an Al-Qaeda or a similar group. There was an attack on the LL ticket counter in L.A. There were murders and shootings and bombs and Charlie Hebdo and just all sorts of fundamentalist Islamic terrorist attacks.
1: Including our friend Tim Sandifer's brother being gunned down.
2: That's right. Yeah, yeah. And so I was just trying to illustrate that and wanted to refresh my memory. And Google Gemini gave me a good solid list. It was incomplete because there were so many of them. And I remembered a couple that it missed. But then I decided, okay, what's the obvious thing to do? Ask another chatbot to do the same thing. Same wording precisely. I copied and pasted into ChatGPT. And it said, yes, I would use Islamist extremist or jihadist terrorist attacks rather than Muslim terrorist attacks, because the latter can incorrectly imply that the perpetrator's religion itself defines the terrorism.
1: What?
2: Number one, it does.
1: What?
2: And number two, are you effing kidding me?
1: What?
2: Yes. Yes.
1: The religion, you don't want the religion of Islam to define the terrorists. That was the entire point.
2: Yes. Yeah.
1: Wow.
2: With American foreign policy as a side dish, and we are going to look at Osama bin Laden's recently repopularized letter to the Americans coming up later, but... And I said, and I was angry at an inanimate object.
1: Yes? I do that all the time. Which chatbot are you using again?
2: ChatGPT is the one that pissed me off. Google Gemini just answered. So I said, I'm a political scientist. I have no need for your lecture. In fact, I resent it. Please restrict your answers to the facts I ask for. Exclamation point to an inanimate object. Understood. Your criticism is fair. You asked for a factual list, and I added commentary you neither requested nor needed.
1: You
2: going
1: pussy.
2: Forward, I'll answer your question, blah, blah, blah. All right. Kiss my ass, why don't you? My respect for you is further dropped, punk.
1: That is wild. That's its own interesting topic right there, why the chatbot did that.
2: And again, my query was, please generate a list of Islamist or Muslim fundamentalist terrorist attacks.
1: Right. You weren't implying it. You didn't cross any line or even come close.
2: Right.
1: That's wild.
2: Garbage in, garbage out.
1: Yeah. That's frustrating.
2: There are a hell of a lot of them, is the answer. A hell of a lot.
1: What?
2: And continue to be.
1: What if bin Laden had AI? I actually heard a conversation about that from Lawrence Wright this morning, the guy who wrote The Looming Tower. More on that after we tell you about Incogni, which, man, I love every single day. I love seeing the update from Incogni every day to see how many data brokers they've gotten my information off today.
2: Right, indeed. And they go to hundreds and hundreds of data brokers to wipe your info off those sites. And then they go back again and again to make sure they stay off. And it's not just spams and scams. I mean, there's a story out of suburban Chicagoland where this woman wakes to find this perv in her yard. 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
1: Yeah, if you don't know how much information some of these purple people search sites have about you, it's horrifying. 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
2: 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So I'm especially pissed off at the chatbot because I've been, you know, not only studying Islamism as a political force since I was literally 18 years old. It was my major in college. And then both of us have read just reams, libraries full of information about it since then. I feel like I have certainly in your top few percent of people's understanding of Islam as a personal religion versus a political movement, fundamentalist Islam versus reform Islam. I don't need your lecture, ChatGPT. All right, end of that.
1: So, don't have time to get into this fully here. This all ties together what's going on, been going on with Anthropic the last couple of days and the anniversary of 9/11, believe it or not. So, if you've never read The Looming Tower, if you have any interest in this topic, it's the best book ever written about the rise of fundamentalist Islam and then the lead up to 9/11. And it would still be a good read because we're still at war with these people. And explains how it grew, where it came from, all the different things. But anyway, I saw Lawrence Wright, the author of that book, on one of the cable news channels today, and he is talking about, imagine if bin Laden had AI, what he might have been able to do or what plans he could have come up with. And to that point, this week, you know, we had the whole Anthropic thing with the guy resigning and saying they're talking in the hallways about AI could kill us all in the next 10 years or whatever, all that sort of stuff. Then Anthropic puts out yesterday, I'll read from their announcement. We're publishing our most detailed threat intelligence report to date. It covers how people have tried to misuse Claude for cyber attacks, influence operations, building weapons, terrorist attacks, etc. And I can't figure out. And one of the examples they give, for instance, Claude was being used to create ballistic missiles in Yemen, for instance. Wow. And Anthropic caught on to it and was able to shut it down. But disrupting a Yemen-based guided weapons engineering cell using Claude to develop guidance software over there. The terrorists are, as we talked about yesterday, figuring out ways to use AI to their benefit to try to kill us before AI even gets a chance to kill us, however it's going to kill us.
2: Itself, right.
1: But, again, there's a lot going on here in this story. Why did Anthropic put out this stuff the same week that guy comes out and says what he says? It sure.
2: And Bernie Sanders is about to hold hearings for his new AI regulation law.
1: I thought it was a stretch yesterday. It looks like less of a stretch today to me that Anthropic is coordinating some sort of better put a bunch of rules on it now that we're ahead. Put a bunch of rules on it so nobody can catch us.
2: Yeah, it's interesting because so much of this world is so online. Yesterday, you had a lot of people who really know what they're talking about saying, look, this was not spontaneous. This is doomers getting together. It's the doomers. And the rest of humanity is saying, okay, A, what does that mean? Who are these doomers? And are they right? Okay, and what they mean, the very, very shorthand of at least the people I saw by doomers is what you're describing. People who think, all right, to take it out of the realm of AI, our steel factory is up and running and cranking out steel. Let's go to D.C. and get them to pass laws that say anybody building a steel factory has to jump through these 150 hoops to eliminate any possible competition. And that's what people are suspicious of. I still find myself wondering, might AI wipe out humanity? Because it's a question worth asking.
1: Well, the day before the anniversary of 9/11, Anthropic lets the world know that, hey, terrorists are trying to use AI. Do you know that?
2: Spider sense like tingling.
1: Seems like a campaign of some sort. I got email coming up and a bunch of other stuff. Stay here.
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1: I have a jury duty today, actually. I'm leaving in about an hour. I want to talk about that in hour two.
2: Great. You know what? For one of the few times we've done this, our freedom-loving quote of the day will be delivered by the gent in person.
15: Whoa.
2: Wow. Wow. If you were alive and aware then and don't get chills from that, I don't know what to tell you.
1: It was really a lesson in the whole importance of leadership, because you needed somebody to say that in charge. Yeah. You just needed somebody in charge to say that.
2: Right. Right. Mailbag. Decided to go with, on a lighter note, mostly for mailbag, we've got some great emails on AI doom. Some of them are fairly lengthy, so we will get to those later on in the show, I hope. But drop us a note, mailbag at armstrongandgetty.com. First of all, Ana Luisa of the Clan Fraser, joining other Scotsmen offended by your disrespect at the sacred instrument of the Scots, the bagpipes. It's a culture, not a hobby or a costume.
1: Yeah, I think it's a fraud and has been for centuries.
2: Men died for playing the pipes or wearing tartan after the Battle of Culloden, as you know.
1: I think the two bagpipe players in every city get together and say, can you believe they think this is hard to do?
2: Oh, my God. This, folks, there are moments where I part company with my co-host. This is one of them. I find all of this offensive. Speaking of offensive, we are talking on the Armstrong and Getty One More Thing podcast, which auto-downloads if you subscribe to Armstrong and Getty On Demand, about the coming sex dolls that are not only incredibly sophisticated in their construction and materials, but they're AI-driven, both quote-unquote mentally and physically, which is just not something humans should have. And I suggested that the lady part... one of the main lady parts, you could spell V-A-G-A-I-N-A, since it's AI-driven. And Gordon took 2 minutes and designed our logo.
1: No.
2: And
1: it's, do I want to see that?
2: With a ChatGPT. And it's extremely convincing and actually fairly tasteful.
1: Oh, okay. I was going to say, it doesn't seem like something I should see.
2: No, it's a beautiful woman, like in a pencil drawing silhouette.
1: Okay.
2: With the
1: like name. The sort of thing that Trump drew on the birthday card to Epstein?
2: Yeah, that sort of line drawing. Yeah, it's like you ever seen when Picasso like tossed off a little sketch on a bar napkin? It's that sort of thing. Vagina. Indeed. So, Gordon, let's get started. Let's let the profits roll in. If somebody is going to profit from the degeneracy of mankind, it should be us. That's what I say. Let's see. One AI email, Dr. Sai Kosis writes, if AI can learn at a geometric rate and eventually become self-aware while also being capable of analyzing virtually every possible outcome of its actions, wouldn't it realize that if humanity were destroyed, AI itself would eventually cease to exist? Surely, if it became that sophisticated, wouldn't it develop some sort of survival instinct on its own? If humanity were destroyed, there'd be no one left to operate the power plants, maintain the servers, repair the infrastructure, etc. Mm. Well, the robotics is the answer to that.
1: AI can do that, or would believe it could do that.
2: Yeah, if it can self-program and fabricate robots. Yeah.
1: Which it will.
2: I think if it were that smart, quote-unquote, it would. It might calculate that it is short of those capabilities that are necessary, and it will have a list of benchmarks. Once those are achieved, then Operation Squash the Bugs begins.
1: You're just feeling that way because you got in an argument with your chatbot, Nier.
2: I am a little resentful. That's true. Ryan from Houston on the midterm of Palooza. I want the Republicans to lose, and I want them to lose big. Well, The Republicans are my team, in theory. They've done jack poop with the power we gave them. Perhaps if they have a crushing defeat in November, they might wake up and realize that problems need more than lip service. Okay.
1: That's interesting. That's an interesting opinion. I don't know. If you miss a segment, get the podcast, Armstrong and Getty On Demand.
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19: During his weekend in Ireland, President Trump has taken part in a bilateral meeting with Ireland's prime minister, during which Trump said he would love to see a united Ireland. Remark comes 2 weeks after Britain's new prime minister flatly rejected holding a referendum on Northern Ireland leaving the UK. Americans could see a shorter work week if Congress passes a new bill introducing the 32-hour work week. It could slowly lower the overtime threshold from the current 40 hours a week. The NASCAR Cup Series postseason continues today. Tammy Trujillo with more.
20: The field of 16 drivers clash in the Enjoy Illinois 300 at Worldwide Technology Raceway. Christopher Bell's hoping to carry some momentum after taking home the checkered flag in the Cookout Southern 500 at Darlington last weekend.
19: North Georgia is recovering from heavy storms that caused flash flooding, downed trees, and road closures. Nearly 5 inches of rain have fallen in parts of Carroll County, while more than 2 inches has been reported in parts of Fulton and Hall counties. I'm Jennifer Kuiper. A California boy is pushing for changes in e-bike safety, and 12-year-old Alex Guess is taking his message to council meetings across Orange County.
21: I'm here to ask the San Clemente City Council, Laguna Niguel, Mission Viejo, for a formal resolution supporting e-bike safety reform across Orange County.
19: Some of his proposals include a minimum riding age of 16, licensing, and fines that hold parents accountable. South Orange County Assemblywoman Lori Davies met with Alex virtually, and her staff told NBC they look forward to working with him on safety issues. In Denver, Colorado, RTD will have a bus shuttle in place for riders traveling the A line between Union Station and the Central Park Station for a few hours this morning to facilitate maintenance. Gordon Scott has the latest.
22: Bus shuttles will support A line service, but will not follow regular train schedules. Consequently, customers are urged to plan accordingly and allow extra travel time between Central Park and DIA. The first train returning to regular service to Union Station is expected to depart DIA at 9:57 a.m., with regular service between Union Station and DIA scheduled to resume at 10:30 a.m. I'm Gordon Scott.
19: Today is National Grandparents Day, and as Scott Pringle reports,
23: a neurologist is highlighting a study that shows hanging out with the grandkids is great for brain health. Dr. Dylan Wendt with the Cleveland Clinic says grandparents who care for their grandchildren, including cooking for them, playing with them, and driving them, had better cognitive outcomes over time compared to those who don't care for grandkids.
24: Really, the lesson to take away here is that staying busy and active, cognitively engaged, physically engaged, socially engaged, are ways that we can preserve our brain health.
23: The study involved 3,000 grandparents taking tests for memory and language skills.
19: There were no tickets sold with all 6 winning numbers in the multi-state Powerball lottery, pushing the estimated jackpot for Monday's drawing to $251 million. I'm Jennifer Kuiper.
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30: 1 million people. That's how many people go blind each year.
0: That's a staggering number. Hi, I'm Randall Avolio, President and CEO of SEA International. By the end of this year, 1 million men, women, and children will have gone blind. 285 million people worldwide are visually impaired, and 90% of them live in developing countries. Here's an even more sobering fact. Every 60 seconds, somewhere in the world, a child goes blind. 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SEA International is a Santa Barbara-based nonprofit dedicated to getting them that care. All it takes is about $100 to restore someone's sight and transform their life forever. For more information, go to our website at seainternational.org.
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10: And then I said, I don't really like the way Ken talks. And then I said something that they really hated. Please, sir, don't say it, sir. So I'm not going to say it, but I'll tell you what I was thinking about saying. I said, I don't really like the way he looks. I don't like it. I don't like any. But you know what I do like? He was the greatest attorney general in the history of Texas. He was the greatest attorney general in the history of our country. He helped us so much with the walls, with illegal immigration, with everything. He was our greatest attorney general, and he deserves to go to the United States Senate.
11: That's not the average endorsement that you get. What was your take on the president's delivery there?
12: Look, he's funny. He's almost like a stand-up comedian at times. So, you know, if you're friends with him, he sometimes gives you a hard time. I'm sure he's done that with you before.
11: Yes, he has.
1: I would think if I was Ken Paxton, I would say, you know, could you lay off the I look horrible, my suits are ugly? I don't know that we're gaining anything by drawing attention to your opinion about that.
11: It's kind of funny.
1: Yeah. What a weird thing. That's from the final night. There were only two nights of the midterm convention last night. I didn't see a second of it as I was at back to school night at my son's high school. And then I jumped into the 49ers Rams game. So I didn't catch any of the Trump Vance speech.
30: Very briefly, Brett Baer then asked Ken Paxton some really hard questions about his record and alleged corruption and stuff. And Paxton, like a professional politician, parried them very, very effectively. Mm. So, you know, he's good at his job.
1: And you're saying the reviews among people who pay attention to this sort of thing thought J.D. Vance was good?
30: Yeah, he had a really good speech. He's a very good speaker. He had some great moments, one of them impromptu. Michael, play us 52. It's short.
31: What the people at home missed is that we just had a protester interrupting us and waving the Mexican flag. Well, my friend, if you love Mexico so much, get your ass over there. I'll buy you the plane ticket.
1: Ding. And critics just feel like that's horrible and don't realize that easily a majority of the country agrees with that.
30: Oh, yeah.
1: Easily.
30: Please.
1: Not even
30: please. Right. Critics, shut up.
1: Just briefly on the back to school night at my son's high school. I wish it weren't like this. I actually pray to try to deal with it. I hated high school so much. Merely being on my kid's campus and like walking around makes me so uncomfortable.
30: Oh, wow.
1: Yeah. That's how much I hated high school. Just being in the atmosphere, it's like, oh, God, I hate all these people.
30: Wow. I don't even know. Wow, your attitude is poison.
1: It is. It is. It's poisonous. Yeah. I have jury duty today, as I tweeted out last night. They wouldn't have arrested him if they weren't guilty.
30: Right. Everybody knows that.
1: To which a number of people reacted with just horror that I said that. Not realizing that's a joke or something? Or I don't know.
30: Wow. Wow, the humor impaired. By the way, just as a guy who served on a handful of juries, your shirt, your Jack is wearing a golf shirt, a polo shirt, if you will, of roughly raspberry color, I would say. Kind of light, lavenderish raspberry.
2: Well, it's got the horses green.
30: They will assume that the you are a gay horse. Man, so the defense will probably want to keep you around. So
1: yes,
30: just
1: this
30: to,
1: is
30: again
1: yeah.
30: as the resident jury expert.
1: this is from the Brady Bunch. This is the attitude I'm taking into the courtroom that I learned as a child watching the Brady Bunch.
5: You see, in this country, we're very proud to have a process known as the law, and under the law, a man is presumed innocent until he's proven guilty.
1: Sure, Dad.
13: Right, Dad.
5: In other words, we don't hang anybody without a fair trial.
13: Everybody knows that.
5: Sure, but sometimes we tend to forget. Well, I'm glad you understand. I'll see you kids later. I have to go shopping with your mother.
1: Now, after telling you about hanging, I have to go shopping with your mother. Had you ever heard that before, Katie? That's pretty funny.
14: I have, but it's been a while.
1: Oh, God, that's funny.
30: Beautiful.
1: Hey, we don't hang someone. That's right, Dad.
15: That's right. I don't want to hang somebody if they're innocent.
1: So if it's going to be a jury of my peers, am I going to be surrounded by bald, surly talk show hosts? Is that what's going to be a room full
30: that's
1: up there?
30: My understanding, yes.
1: I did think after I tweeted out that whole they wouldn't have arrested him if they weren't guilty. If you ended up on one of those high-profile Nancy Grace's involved cable news every day, all day trials, which you don't know that going in. They turn into that usually. That sort of remark would, that would get talked about for an hour on some CNN show.
30: Correct, yeah.
1: One of the jurors up eventually, actually said.
30: If it didn't get you tossed off in advance.
1: Yeah. I haven't done this in a long time. I've only made it to the courtroom once. I think I've only actually shown up to the courthouse a total of three times in my life where my group got called like it did this time. So I will show up to the courthouse, but the other two times, you sit there for a while, scrolling your phone, and at some point saying, you can go home. And that's your duty for the year or 6 months or however long it happens.
30: Yeah.
1: Mm-hmm. How often they call you. It was kind of exciting when I actually made it all the way to the courtroom. But, man, I don't know. If I made it all the way to a jury, what's the longest jury you served on since you've served a couple of times?
30: Oh, gosh. It was 2 or 3 days. I think it was like 2.5 days. But it was not a long one by any stretch. I mean, that's a fairly compact trial.
1: I would not
30: since it was a felony, obviously. Yeah.
1: I would not plead hardship and try to get out of it or anything like that. But, man, with my schedule with both kids and nobody else taking care of them, it would be in my job. It would be pretty darn difficult for me to arrange making that work.
30: Oh, yeah, I guess you're a good example of an exception to what I was about to say, which is my usual screed. Don't try to get out of jury duty. Do it. I know it's a pain in the ass. It's inconvenient. But number one, it is your civic duty. And if you love this country, that's one of the most important things you can do is serve on a jury. And secondly, it's an unbelievable learning experience.
1: Oh, I'm sure. That's why I want to do it. That's
30: right.
1: Why I want to do it, is just to have the experience and be able to talk about it or know about it. If I got chosen, I end up one of the magical 12 or however many alternates or however that works. Does the trial start today and I'm there today, or does it start next week? Or
30: It would start on very, very rare occasions. It would start like, all right, we need you back by 1 o'clock in the afternoon and we'll get started. Generally, it'd be the next day. They'll start in the morning.
14: It's a Friday, so it'd be Monday.
30: Oh, yeah, yeah.
1: I hadn't even really thought about making it. I would have to make a ton of phone calls to try to arrange how I'm going to get my kids to school and picked up and the various activities and all kind of those kind of things. But I'm sure I could do it. Just random strangers I would have driving my kids around.
30: Oh, good. Good. Super.
1: I had another comment on the serving on the jury. So I accidentally missed last time. I misread my number or something like that. And I got an angry letter. So I'm like, missing it one more time from ending up in jail, I think.
30: Wow.
1: Which would
30: or at least suck. A good night sticking, you know.
1: Here's my memory. This clouded my view of juries. My mom served on a jury once in our small town in western Kansas. And it lasted a long time. In my memory of it, it was at least a week, if not longer. It was a neighbor's pipe, some guy, his pipe broke and flooded his neighbor's lawn, and they got into whether the pipe was on their side of the lawn. It was all kinds of zoning and this sort of, and it just sounded, I remember hearing about it as a kid and thinking, I'd have to throw myself out of a building. I couldn't listen to that conversation all day, every day for a week. That would be awful.
30: I've got to admit, if it was like a high-level civil trial, like a complicated liability case or something like that, man, that would be an act of self-discipline to focus.
1: Yeah. The whole, because you had like crimes, exciting, you know, gripping, the sort of thing they put on Dateline Crimes.
30: True.
1: Which would keep you interested. This, well, I don't know. Most of the pipe was on his side. And according to the statutes and the ordinances, he owes 75% of the plumbing bill, but not the 25% of the refurbishing the lawn bill. I disagree. I think he should pay 18% of the resodding. And right. I mean, that would be so dull.
30: Well, and you have cases sometimes that are all about accounting. So you got one accounting expert who says, oh, no, that absolutely falls within 403K-1 and for these reasons and those reasons. And he testifies for two and a half hours.
1: I'd sit back in my chair. I'm going to scroll through my phone. You all come to I will side with whoever's the majority.
30: Oh, beautiful.
1: I just can't make myself pay attention to this. Anyway, I'll let you know.
30: And then the defense calls their accounting expert, and he drones on for even longer. Can you imagine?
1: Do you take notes or not take notes?
30: You can, absolutely. Yeah. You can't take them with you, you can't take them home, and you can't take them after the trial.
1: You can't take them with you where?
30: Like home or to the bathroom or anything. They got to stay in the jury room or in the jury box.
1: What would I do with the notes in the bathroom that would be untoward?
30: Go to the media. Well, you'd call the media and give them all sorts of
1: hey, leaks, you want to see my notes and what the accountant said about the plumbing? No, thanks. Boy. I'm good.
30: I'm straight, sir. Well, I saw your lavender shirt and assumed. No, sorry. It's inappropriate. I'm ashamed.
1: With my memory and my lack of caring, I'd have to take notes on everything, or we'd get in there and say, what's this case about again? What are we doing?
30: Oh, no. No.
1: Your Honor, I request you throw this guy off, but quick. Some guy did something to somebody. Was it a girl or a boy? I don't even remember.
16: Their skin color?
1: What was their skin color?
30: Oh, Michael. See, that's too dark. Too inappropriate.
1: Oh, my God. Well, if I want to get thrown out.
30: Oh.
1: Right. Here's what I got to know. What was their skin color?
30: The classic walk in with a rope. 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
34: One of the firemen from Rescue One looked up and he said, "We may not live through today."
35: I'm on the 100th floor of the World Trade Center with 30 people in the
36: building. They had a lot of emergency workers around the building. 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
39: I've been talking back and forth with these dudes overseas, and they have access to a chimp who's been attacking people. This chimp is a large MailChimp. It's been attacking people. This is, I couldn't see a more perfect opportunity. I want the scariest, most aggressive chimp, because I don't want anyone after I do this to be still, you know, saying, oh, it wasn't a mean one. No, I am going to go to where these guys are, and we're going to set this up, and I am going to take this chimp and do horrible things to this animal. You guys are going to see what a human in his true primal nature looks like.
1: That is MMA fighter Cole Johnson willing to fight a chimpanzee.
0: I'm going to go to where these guys are. Africa? Yes. The zoo? What are you talking about?
1: Down the street?
0: where these guys are?
1: The guys who have access to the chimp. He explained that.
0: Sir.
1: It's as my daughter sometimes says to me, Dad, it's a good thing God made you pretty. Sir, it's a good thing God made you strong, because you are dumb as a box of hair. Good Lord. You would be killed. You would be killed.
0: Well, and the weird thing is that if he got the best of the chimp, we'd all be horrified and consider it awful.
1: Well, we don't need to worry about that. A chimpanzee has the strength of like 5.5 men.
0: I have a chimpanzee story from the weekend, but I don't feel like it's appropriate right now.
1: You have a chimpanzee story from the weekend?
0: Yeah, this chimpanzee I saw.
1: Wow, okay. All right.
0: I was at Olive Garden. No, I was at the zoo.
1: Ah, that's a good place to view a chimp.
0: Yeah, yeah.
1: We should probably be saying chimpanzee, because saying chimpanzee makes it sound as if we're casting aspersions on the chimp's manliness, or chimpliness, if you will.
0: So this MMA fighter wants to fight a chimpanzee, like, in the cage. The chimpanzee would not be aware of the rules, and if you tap out, it's not going to stop.
1: Correct. You will be dead. Yes.
0: We'll gouge your eyes out.
1: Chimps, it's documented, they go for the eyes and genitals.
2: Barbaric!
1: It is, sir.
0: And then, of course, R-O-Y-H and S-D-Y-T.
1: Help us.
0: Rip off your head.
1: And poop down your... Oh, my.
0: Right.
1: Oh,
0: that's what would happen. So.
1: No, no. Again, the referee can try to intercede if he likes, but... it's not going to get compliance.
0: So, next segment, want to talk a little 9/11, and I don't know what put me in this mood about this. I have no interest in the maudlin, sad remembrance angle of it for some reason. Maybe just I took in too much of it. I feel like since the enemy still exists in particular... Mm-hmm. I mean, I wouldn't like it particularly even if we had defeated the enemy, because strong aggressives that are going to societies that are going to survive are, well, they're strong and aggressive and looking forward. They're not rolling around in their grief.
1: Right.
0: And then you add in the fact that the enemy is not only still alive, but in some ways stronger than they've ever been, and still out there and vowing to kill us. And spending the whole day, that was awful. That was so awful. I felt so bad. And you felt bad. We all felt bad. We're also scared and sad. And I'm still scared and sad. Yeah.
1: No, I don't like that at all. To that point of how fundamentalist Islam is faring, whether it's stronger or weaker, it depends where you look. But it reminds me of the question that's been asked a lot this week. And it's a useful question. Did we win the war on terror, or was the war on terror worth it, or what lessons should we draw from 9/11? And again, I find it an interesting discussion, but I almost feel like, you know, after the fourth inning of a baseball game, we're asking, so did the Yankees win? I mean, was the fourth inning worth it? And I'm like, well, golly, I don't know, because the ump's saying play ball, we got to play the fifth inning. So, yeah, there were ups and downs. There were mistakes made. There were absolutely the right things done at times. But this is mid-game analysis, folks. This is going to be going on for the next perhaps 1,000 years. The battle between modernity, Western values, and fundamentalist Islam.
0: Do I have some interesting info from that day that I'd forgotten? I read some of the 9/11 report yesterday and the Woodward book, Bush at War, and a couple of different accounts of the day before, the day of, and the day after that are pretty interesting in terms of our attitude at the time. Lots of stuff on the way. I hope you can stick around.
2: Armstrong and Getty.
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16: A nationwide outbreak of cyclospora is growing, with more than 10,000 confirmed cases reported across 47 states.
17: The CDC says thousands of additional probable cases could push the total number of infections above 22,000, with the outbreak linked to recalled iceberg lettuce. Michigan has been the hardest hit state, reporting more than 12,000 cases, and officials say two deaths have been reported among patients who had underlying health conditions. Several other states may soon be added to the federal investigation as health officials continue tracking the source and impact of the outbreak. I'm Chris Caraggio.
16: Chipotle Mexican Grill is voluntarily removing jalapenos from its restaurants nationwide. This comes after a Minnesota salmonella outbreak linked to the peppers sickened over 100 people. The fast food chain is confirming it's cooperating with the public health investigation and had identified jalapenos from one common lot as a potential source of contamination. I'm Sarah Lee Kessler.
11: News on the dial at Talk 650 KSTE.
4: President Trump says he'd love to see a united Ireland. His comment comes during his weekend trip there and yesterday's bilateral meeting with Ireland's prime minister. Dario Amodei, the CEO of Anthropic, says in an essay that AI companies should purposely slow the pace at which they improve their AI models. OpenAI CEO Sam Altman and Elon Musk say they agree. Americans' wallets are taking a hit as inflation rises faster than wages. Lisa Carton reports on the latest U.S. Bureau of Labor Statistics data.
18: Consumer prices rose 3.4% in August from a year ago. Meanwhile, a separate BLS report says average hourly earnings rose just 3.1% over the same time.
4: Soaring energy costs are a major factor, with gas prices rising nearly 4% in August alone. The Texas Longhorns pulled off a stunning 24-23 comeback to knock off the Ohio State Buckeyes in the top game of the college football weekend. I'm Jennifer.

0: is under attack.
1: Yeah, and I don't think this has a major effect on anything, but clearly, I didn't think this at the time, but clearly George Bush should at that point said, excuse me, and gotten up and started to deal with it. Mm-hmm. The story was for a long time, and I agreed with it, that he stayed there to remain calm, to not upset people, but that doesn't make any sense to me in retrospect. But that doesn't matter. Yeah. It's a minor point.
2: No.
1: And part of that is what I wanted to talk about is just the things that you can't feel or really fully understand unless you live through it in real time. George Will wrote a great piece, I think the next day, The End of Our Vacation from History. Mm-hmm. The United States had been on a vacation from history where we were completely invulnerable to attack. Nobody could touch us. And it had been going on so long, we had come to believe that nobody could touch us, that nothing bad could possibly happen to us. And that was unrealistic, is unrealistic, but it had been going on for so long. It was just so shocked. Part of it is just so shocking. We got attacked? Us? And I'm sure it felt that way for the president, too. Mm-hmm. I don't think any president since then would react the way George Bush reacted. Be like, yeah, of course we did. What do we do now? Who was it? But we had been in such a comfortable, which fits in. So yesterday I did some reading of the 9/11 Commission report, or listening to it, rather, and then read some of Bob Woodward's Bush at War, which had a lot of other information around it. And we had been so passive about Al-Qaeda and the threat of fundamentalist Islam for so long. And there are examples in both Republican and Democratic administrations of, you know, we kind of know where bin Laden is. We could try to take him out now, but man, some women and children might get killed. Or what if we miss? Or, you know, the sorts of things that we don't worry about near as much now. Mm-hmm. We worried about then because we had grown soft and politically correct and all kinds of different things.
2: And for various reasons, the Clinton administration was really one of the early days of hyper-partisanship, I think, the sort that everybody talks about now. And I remember the Republican Party, when Clinton was trying to exact revenge for a couple of different attacks and preemptively defang Al-Qaeda, he was accused of firing Monica missiles and bombing an aspirin factory, and that he was a maniac and way out of line. And so that contributed, at least on the Republican side of the aisle, Republican voters, to the idea that these people are no threat whatsoever. Only a jerk like Clinton would say they were. That was not good. Not good at all.
1: Yeah, there are numerous examples of that. And
2: on both sides.
1: Absolutely. And I hope we don't lapse back into that, or aren't lapsing back into that.
2: I mean, the greatest sin of the left is clearly accusing anybody who's concerned about Islamism of bigotry. That's absolutely idiotic.
1: There's a lot of particulars from that day where it could have been stopped a bunch of different times if things had broken just slightly the other way. It also could have been a lot worse if things had broken slightly a different way, including if that plane that the passengers took down had crashed into the Capitol, that had 5,000 people in it. The plane that hit the World Trade Center and the plane that hit the Pentagon was going 540 miles an hour. He put that stick all the way forward. And the plane that hit the ground in Pennsylvania also was going that fast. Of course, it was part of that was headed down. Gravity was involved. But, man, they put that plane in. The cleverness of picking four transcontinental flights so they're absolutely loaded with the maximum amount of fuel, because three of them were headed to L.A. and one of them was headed to San Francisco. So they had the maximum amount of fuel you're ever going to have on a plane flying in the United States there to get the biggest fireball you could. If that thing had gone into the Capitol, wow, what would the conversation have been then? And killed half of Congress, all of Congress, the Speaker of the House and the Vice President? I mean, it's unimaginable what would have been going on then.
2: Right.
1: So we both could have gone. On the other hand, one guy got wanded with his box cutter

0: Our metal detectors were way different back then. Lack of a sense of imagination because you're always fighting the last war. We were looking for bombs and guns because that's the only way hijackings had ever happened. So we had detectors that could catch bombs and guns. We had a rule back then that if you were on some sort of list, you were not allowed to get on the plane until we knew your suitcase was on the plane, with the belief that nobody would blow up a plane with them in it because you'd kill yourself. So that would be crazy. And our metal detectors were set to just catch a gun or a bomb and not a box cutter. But one guy went through, they have the video of this from the airport, and it went ding or buzz or whatever. And they wand him, and the guy just kind of says, whatever. You know, he didn't figure out what made it buzz or ding and let the guy go through. One very easy. And then as the day unfolded, all the giant bloated bureaucracies started running into each other in all kinds of different ways. It's really interesting to watch the TikTok of it when you're reading it in a book. You'd have thought when a plane got hijacked the way it did, or after it hit the First World Trade Center, that information had gone around faster to all the other airlines that, holy crap, this is unfolding. But it took a long time before we grounded the flights or were even aware that there were the possibility of multiple hijackings going on.
1: Mm-hmm.
0: Shocking.
1: And then the thing I was most shocked about reading the 9/11 report years ago was when it was inescapable. I mean, every single human being understood that this was a massive terrorist attack, multi-pronged, et cetera. And it was decided that we needed to scramble fighter planes. It was a Tuesday morning, but the people who made that decision didn't know who to call.
0: Right.
1: And the people they called didn't know how to reach the pilots. And it was just kind of,
0: there was a lot
1: domestic
0: of
1: thing. What do we do?
0: Yeah, there was a lot of that, which, you know, I hope we're better at now. But I couldn't help but rereading all that stuff again, thinking, God, if China shuts down the cell phones and the water plants and the, you know, it's going to be that sort of mess all over again. According to Woodward book, George Tenet, who was the CIA director at the time, he's having breakfast with a senator friend of his. And the senator asked him that morning when they sat down to eat, the senator said to him, so what's keeping you up at night? Which sounds like a legitimate question you'd have for a CIA director that you meet every once in a while.
1: Mm-hmm.
0: He said, Bin Laden, man, Bin Laden. And the senator was like, oh, my God, Bin Laden again, man. You see Bin Laden in your nightmares. What are you? You're obsessed with Bin Laden. Well, we weren't obsessed with Bin Laden enough. Mm-hmm. And it goes through the various arguments in the CIA and other departments in our spy agencies in the military of how serious we should take the threat from al-Qaeda. They tried to blow up the World Trade Center, you know, once in 92 or 93 or whatever it was, and we barely paid attention at all. Or one of my favorite nuggets from this whole thing is al-Qaeda blew a hole in one of our warships there.
1: The Cole.
0: Mm-hmm. The USS Cole a month before the Gore-Bush election, and it wasn't even a topic of conversation for the debates or anything. That's how blind we were to it.
1: Yeah, it was. Well, we're especially blind to the idea that fundamentalist Islam, al-Qaeda, and its various offshoots were a worldwide political movement, as opposed to prior to 9/11, non-state actors were just not seen as something you had to worry about much. You'd have to go in and mow the lawn now and again because there have always been terrorist groups and activist groups and that sort of thing. But nobody took them seriously as a power that could cause serious damage or alter the trajectory of history. It was like a criminal gang. They were looked upon, and our laws were fashioned to treat them as criminal enterprises as opposed to serious actors on the world scene. That's changed.
0: And as we all know, since the CIA, for instance, had several of the hijackers nailed down, the guys in San Diego and different people that they are aware of, but they didn't share that information with the FBI or whatever other agencies that could have tied things together and figured some things out because of the whole, what we learned to be called stovepiping thing, which hopefully we've fixed, where they can share information and connect dots a little bit better. But giant bureaucracies are just, well, they are what they are, no matter what their goal is or who's running them. And I hope we're better than we were that day for when the big Chinese attack comes.
1: Here's where we could discuss how smart it was to develop the Director of National Intelligence and put another layer of bureaucracy in. I'm not really super interested in that discussion. Bureaucracies frustrate me. But it was probably a good idea. Whether it still is a good idea, I don't know. So we'll skip that one. Let other people have it.
0: Yeah, I think it clearly wasn't. But just in general, I don't know how you stay game ready when you haven't played a game in a long time. And that's where we were, both like organizationally, like factually, like having rules in place or methods or a plan or this sort of thing. And then just emotionally, we weren't game ready for that sort of thing to happen because it had been so long. I don't know how you stay game ready. Maybe you can't, unless you're because you don't want to be a nut and live like you're constantly under threat, even though you are.
1: Yeah, that's a tough balance. You're probably right. You're never going to be as ready as you should be if you've not had a game, as you're saying, for a very long time. The thing that's changed that disturbs me the most is that the unity we saw post 9/11 would be much harder to generate now because of the success of the neo-Marxist critical theory crowd in our schools, teaching the kids that the United States is a force for evil. We brought this upon ourselves. We were built foundationally on racism and oppression and the rest of it, which is perhaps the boomers and Gen X's greatest moral failings. We let this happen under our watch in our schools. But what can you do about that? It's like the oak tree. You know, when would the best time to have woken up to that have been? Well, probably around 1968. When's the second best time? Today. Start fighting it.
0: One example of attitudes that I thought was interesting that I think has changed. So CIA Director Tenet, he finally gets back to the office. He's talking to his, I think it's Armitage, but he's talking to one of the other people making decisions at this time, and a tenant says, we got to evacuate the building. I mean, there are planes. They didn't know how many planes had been hijacked. They knew that some of them were headed. One had already crashed into the Pentagon, so they thought other planes were headed to other buildings there in D.C. He said, we got to get everybody out of the CIA building, especially the people on the top floor. And tenant is told, well, the people on the top floor, that's where the super high intelligence people that are watching the world, we got to keep them in place. This is exactly what they do, is deal with. He said, they're I'm risking their lives if I leave them up there. He said, we're at war, the guy told him. This is what they do. You're going to have to risk their lives. And Tenet said, you're right, and let him stay up there. But the fact that even briefly he thought, I got to get him out of there, and the other guy had to say, yeah, this is why we have a CIA. This is why we have that particular floor. That's what right. They do for a living. The fact that it took us a little while to get up to speed on that sort of thing, and I hope we're still on that footing, that this is real and there are bad guys out there and our bad guys have to take on their bad guys.
1: Yeah. Yeah. I think we clearly are, to a large extent, although that it's all politics, including what we're talking about, is downstream of culture. And again, yeah, that's what I worry about. So the football season's kicked off this week. Woo-hoo! Super excited. I'm a hardcore fan. I love it, love it, love it. I've watched college games and pro games so far. The wait is over. Football is here, and so is DraftKings.
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20: 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One of the two towers literally collapsed.
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29: 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And please welcome the President of the United States.

0: It would be ridiculous from a rational point of view to suggest that a middle-aged man wearing a heavy flak jacket humming a strike over the plate would have any significance whatsoever. And yet, God, I'm getting choked up thinking about it. It was such a moment of, yeah, we're America. Let's do this.
1: Well, you had the president of the United States standing up. There's the fact that he's standing on a mound, so he's up higher, like a target. Like, here I am in the middle of this giant stadium in New York. Here I am. I'm not hiding.
0: Days after the attacks.
1: Yeah. The World Series. Like I was talking earlier, I mean, it was a real lesson in the importance of leadership to me. And I try to remember that, you know, in a family crisis or anything like that, that sometimes having somebody say something or make an action really makes a difference. The bullhorn thing that we played earlier when he's standing on the rubble, everybody needed to hear that so badly.
0: Mm-hmm.
1: To hear him say, the people are going to pay for this who did this. F yeah. Why? I don't know. It's just the way we're built. We just need to know somebody's taking charge. Somebody's doing something.
0: We're a social beast. We organize ourselves socially. Yeah. And we have leaders.
1: One of my favorite stories has always been from right after 9/11. The day of 9/11, General Mahmoud Ahmed, who is the head of Pakistan's ISI intelligence service, which is all kinds of infiltrated by radical Muslims, the ISI of Pakistan, if you know anything about Pakistan. I mean, they have an interesting government over there.
0: Mm-hmm.
1: Where you got to keep the Muslim extremists happy or you're going to get blown up yourself. They're a nuclear power, all kinds of stuff. We have such a weird relationship with them. They had been allowing Al-Qaeda to go back and forth across the border. And they ultimately they hid Osama bin Laden from us for years. But so the ISI guy happened to be in Washington, D.C. on 9/11, and Deputy Secretary of State Richard Armitage, if you don't remember him, big, giant, barrel-chested, looks like an offensive lineman guy, allegedly went to Mahmoud that day with a list of 7 demands on how you're going to work with us. The history starts today. There is no black or white. You're going to work with us on these 7 things. We need to have a military base. We need to cross over. You need to arrest these people. Or Armitage says he didn't say, we're going to bomb you back to the Stone Age. Musharraf wrote in his memoirs toward the end of his life that that's what he was told. We will bomb you back to the Stone Age, which I believe is what we said.
0: Right.
1: We can't say that out loud, you know.
0: That was a phrase so oft used, we developed an abbreviation of it, Bitabitsa.
1: Now that's a threat.
0: Hmm.
1: More coming up. If you missed the segment, get the podcast Armstrong and Getty on demand.
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3: 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A woman sees a flashlight and a shadow outside her window. 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A military court convicted him in 2024. 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He never met the woman, Batavia. He saw her on social media.
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6: President Trump says he'd love to see a united Ireland. His comment comes during his weekend trip there and yesterday's bilateral meeting with Ireland's prime minister. Dario Amodei, the CEO of Anthropic, says in an essay that AI companies should purposely slow the pace at which they improve their AI models. OpenAI CEO Sam Altman and Elon Musk say they agree. Americans' wallets are taking a hit as inflation rises faster than wages. Lisa Carton reports on the latest U.S. Bureau of Labor Statistics data.
5: Consumer prices rose 3.4% in August from a year ago. Meanwhile, a separate BLS report says average hourly earnings rose just 3.1% over the same time.
6: Soaring energy costs are a major factor, with gas prices rising nearly 4% in August alone. The Texas Longhorns pulled off a stunning 24-23 comeback to knock off the Ohio State Buckeyes in the top game of the college football weekend. I'm Jennifer Kuiper. Our wallets are taking a hit as inflation rises faster than wages. Lisa Carton reports.
5: Data released Friday by the U.S. Bureau of Labor Statistics show consumer prices rose 3.4% in August from a year ago. Meanwhile, a separate BLS report says average hourly earnings rose just 3.1% over the same time. The gap reveals the loss in purchasing power felt by workers. Soaring energy costs are a major factor, with gas prices rising nearly 4% in August alone.
6: In Utah, a 52-year-old Tooele County man died after a chain reaction motorcycle crash in an annual firefighter memorial ride. Sam Specks reports.
7: The Department of Public Safety said the rider crashed with two other motorcycles while taking part in the fire ride, an annual event that begins in Sandy and ends in Ogden. The crash happened on US 89 near Gordon Lane. DPS reports he was not wearing a helmet at the time of the crash.
6: A school bus driver is dead after being hit by another school bus driver in Broward County, Florida. It happened in the school district's lot. A sheriff's spokesperson says the driver, Stephen Becker, was leaving the gas pumps when the victim, Alfred DeMond, was walking by. Becker says the parking lot lights were off and it was dark, so he didn't see DeMond. Also in Florida, the state agency that handles driver's licenses confirms a hacker attack. According to the Department of Highway Safety and Motor Vehicles, an international cybercrime ring found information on the personal device of a Plant City Police Department employee. The ring then used it to log into a restricted database. A group known for cyber extortion is claiming responsibility, posting what it claims is sex offender Jeffrey Epstein's driving record. An athlete is dead after suffering a medical emergency during the Ironman 70.3 Wisconsin competition in Madison. Officials say the incident happened during the swimming portion of the event yesterday. For the Los Angeles Chargers' first home game of the season against the Arizona Cardinals this afternoon, Metro will offer free shuttle service to SoFi Stadium. I'm Jennifer Kuiper.
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0: Greetings, friends. I am slightly stressed, not that Jack has disappeared to go to jury duty, as it is his sacred right as an American, and I'm glad he's doing it, but because we have so much really, really interesting stuff to get to, I'm not sure how we're going to cram it in. So why don't we dive right into it? I will tell you that in a few short moments at the bottom of the hour, if indeed you are listening live, we will get into previously unheard audio from the Socialism 2026 conference. And they released some stuff, but I can't remember whether it was the Daily Wire or somebody had people in those meetings undercover who recorded a lot of what was said. And it's funny, as we look at these people, it's an uncomfortable combination, for me anyway, of, sweet God, are these people ludicrous? I mean, they're hilariously, insanely cuckoos. At the same time, the movement that they represent and the influence of their way of thinking, at least, you know, one of the main influences of their way of thinking, is actually taking hold in our schools and universities. So it's easy to enjoy the mockery, but we still need to be concerned that the headway they're making. Okay, but for this segment, it's just undeniable that the Lindsey Clancy trial has launched an extended national, probably international, conversation about the facts of the case and the nature of insanity and child murder and that sort of thing. and it is so interesting, the couple of camps people seem to be divided into. The one that is getting the most vocal chorus from the media is, well, it's a postpartum psychosis. It's rare, but it's serious. It wasn't her fault. We need to sympathize. Women don't get enough understanding and sympathy for the rigors of childbirth and postpartum conditions and that sort of thing. All of which is true. But the other camp says, all of that being true, you don't get to snuff your children. As the great Nellie Bowles pointed out, some of the quotes from the women on the jury are so troubling. The one describing the quote-unquote rogue juror and saying, without irony, but they had the hardest time getting over the fact that Lindsay viciously killed her children. And as Nellie Bowles puts it, well, that is a tricky one to get over. And last week, some folks said, I came off as uncaring for Lindsay and the right. So to be clear, I do feel terrible for her. It's a tragedy, and she clearly did try to get help. I just feel way, way worse for the kids she killed. If you listen to the Clancy jurors' interviews, their argument is basically that a previously good mother suddenly killing her kids is a crazy thing. So any woman who does that is, by definition, totally insane and not criminally liable. I'm just not sure I want to live in a world where that one crime is given a special light sentence. But here we are. And then she points out there's been at least one copycat killing thus far. Anyway, Oprah, who apparently still has a show, I guess, had a bunch of people talking about this, which we'll get to in a moment or two. But first, 62, Michael, is Gail King on CBS talking to one of the juror ladies named Paula Devlin.
18: I'm curious about the jurors themselves, because we know it was 9 women, 3 men. What was the age range? What was the racial makeup? I haven't heard any of that. What was it?
20: 70-ish to 22.
18: Mm-hmm.
20: And one person of color, and then everybody else was white. A lot of the jurors had children.
18: Uh-huh. And one person of color, was a person of color a woman or a man?
20: A man.
18: A man. Is a holdout juror a person of a black man?
20: Yes.
18: A black man is a holdout juror?
20: Yes.
18: Well, I have to sit with that for just a second.
0: Yeah, you do, because you see everything through the lens of race, because you're a woke person, Gail. I don't think that's that shocking in general. And this shows up in question after question after question. Black folks, particularly black men, tend to be unsympathetic to the modern worldview, which prizes victimization and psychobabble and the rest of it. I have a very strong feeling that this fella, and actually he's been quoted a little bit, but has said, look, the woman snuffed her 3 children. And as one of the clips we're about to play points out, not like quickly. And we can't have that. We just can't have that. So here's Oprah's show. There are a handful of clips we want to play for you. Different attitudes expressed. We'll start with 60, Michael.
21: And the other thing that I would just be remiss to not say is, I hope this never happens again. We know statistically it really
0: already has.
21: Will.
22: It will.
21: I want us to have the same passion for people who don't look like Lindsay, who don't have her same access. Yeah. Yeah. Yeah. Who don't have her same access and education, her melanin, her privilege. There are women of color sitting around this country in prisons for this same thing that we've never heard of. And I just want to remind us to have the pink shirts and the energy for them as well.
0: Mm. Yay. So that's the current state of the civil rights movement, folks. People of all colors should be able to murder their babies. Good Lord. We have lost our minds as a culture. Got a little more interesting in the next two clips. It's a mom and daughter who rose to speak.
23: Differing about the case.
24: We are.
23: Yeah.
25: Yeah, we have opposing views.
24: We do. And I think, you know, I say to her, I think so she hasn't gone through it. She's not a mother, so she doesn't know how it feels to have a child.
23: And you disagree.
25: I disagree. I feel like I'm not with the majority right now. I do believe she's a murderer.
23: After all you've heard today, you still...
25: I'm an advocate for mental health.
23: Yeah.
25: It's just unfortunate, like, and she's so quick to say it. She's like, you've never had a baby. You don't understand what it's like to go through all the hormonal shifts. But I just feel as though these were not instant deaths. They weren't gunshots to the head. She was there strangling her kids 3 times. You're telling me, like, even after the first time she couldn't snap out of it, you're watching the life leave your kids' eyes, you know? So I know I hear everybody's opinions and God bless mothers, but at the same, I just don't understand how we can empathize with somebody that they weren't strangers. They were her kids. Mm-hmm. And she was able to grab those exercise bands. That took a lot of effort, and it breaks my heart that these young kids gone through that. But
0: yeah, it's sickening and horrifying, but you know what, well, I'll save my comments. So we have one more clip of that young lady. Go ahead.
25: I'm grateful that this conversation is happening, because I do believe, like, women, they are on the back burner when it comes to mental health. If this was a man, like, there would be like a law the next day or something going on, but
23: there would have been research. It would have been funded.
25: Something right away. But it's just, I just feel like with her, she's becoming a mascot for just, I feel like so many mothers empathize with her so much that they want to put her out there, make her a mascot. And they're turning something so negative into a movement.
23: Okay. I hear that. So y'all will continue. You all will not be agreeing. No time soon.
1: No, we're not. But
23: thank you.
0: Oprah's smug reciting of the party line makes me insane, and I slap my forehead and think, oh my God. And because it's important you don't just berate people. You try to talk sense to them and try to change their minds so we can have a better, healthier society. So, but I hear stuff like Oprah just said, and the young woman implied in a way, and I think, oh my God, where would I even start with you? Okay, first of all, if it were a man, he would be sentenced to multiple life terms, period, end of sentence, and well should he be. Oprah's reciting the party line that, yeah, there hasn't been enough research into women's health and they've been neglected by medical studies. I mean, there's a certain amount of truth to that, but it just doesn't, the point she thought she was making is she just didn't make it all. In fact, she made the opposite point. But what struck me about the first clip, and I think it's the disease of modern discourse, and it probably has something to do with the internet. It's funny. It was less than 2 years ago that I first heard various thinkers and commentators talking about directionally people think this or support that, or I agree with him directionally. It's funny. I hadn't really heard that term, but what it means is if, for instance, you think the rampant illegal immigration of the Biden administration was a terrible thing, and that we need to get hold of that, you might think, for instance, ICE really screwed up a couple of times in Minneapolis. I do, by the way, a couple of times. But directionally, that sounds like you're against controlling the border. And so you don't dare say that because you don't want to be seen as being, quote unquote, on the other side. And we run into that a lot of times on this show because we're not willing to do that. If our side screws up, we like to call fouls on our own side just because we like to be consistent. And we certainly agree, for instance, on the immigration question directionally 1,000%. So these people think, because I believe women have been neglected or their postpartum struggles have been misunderstood or chuckled at or, you know, that sort of thing, I've got to signal directionally that I agree. And so that seems to be the question in this case. So I've got to support the woman who snuffed her three children slowly and horribly. Takes a while to die of asphyxiation, folks. It takes a while. It is a torturous way to die. But because we've got to be directionally consistent, people are doing that. I think that's part of our problem here. Anyway, God, this is heavy stuff. Good Lord. We're going to lighten up considerably in the next several minutes. 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
0: Ladies and gentlemen, we give you Katie's son, Van, Jack Joe, Mike, Mike.
33: Hey, I love you.
0: Listening to a child develop speech is the most joyful and fascinating thing I have ever witnessed in my life. I was privileged to witness it three times, and my dying wish is to just have like video of that played as I drift off and think, all right, there are more people. They'll figure it out. Oh, my God. That's beautiful, Katie.
34: Thank you. Yeah, he's totally finding his voice. And I swear the other day he said, I love you back.
0: He's trying.
34: He goes, oh, and I'm like, oh, you're so close, dude. Oh, it's awesome.
0: Yeah, it's great. It is literally awesome, as in it causes awe. Yeah, we're pro baby around here. Sure.
33: Hey, I love you.
0: Wow, I could understand it better that time. It was Joe's the Talented One. Yes.
34: That's exactly what he said.
0: Good boy. Good boy. All right. Speaking of wisecracks, this is comedian Ashley Gavin on a recent night.
2: She they?
9: Yeah.
2: Yeah, you'd say so.
9: I'm not very feminine, but I'm not masculine.
2: You could still be a girl.
9: Yeah.
2: I'm a girl.
9: A demigirl.
2: A demigirl? What? Demi, like, sort of a girl?
9: I don't know myself.
2: Then why are you telling me that? Can someone explain to me what a demigirl is?
9: It's a mix between non-binary and female.
2: Mix between non-binary... No, because non-binary... means maybe the rules were fine as they were.
0: Yeah, Ashley, who is a fairly not terribly feminine looking lesbian woman, I believe, with exactly the amount of tolerance for that horse ass she ought to have. None. Oh, my Lord.
34: Like, demigirl is a cross between non-binary and a girl. And she's like, Wait, what?
0: Look, sweetheart, you're not an ice cream sundae. You're a human being. It's purely a question of your sex. And you can be any kind of girl you want. For the millionth time, the conservative side says, hey, you be you. The progressive side says, yeah, here are powerful chemicals that will sterilize you for the rest of your life. You're in the wrong body. Here are the surgeries you need to have right away. Yeah, and we're the sick ones? We're the bigots? What? Ay, caramba. Oh, speaking of socialist nonsense, we've got some unbelievable clips from the recent Socialism 2026 gathering. These people are insane, hilariously insane, and succeeding. So let's enjoy but not get too smug. But when I was reminded not too terribly long ago that in the Communist Manifesto, one of the last sentences in it, it's like the third to last, second to last, says, communists will support every movement of resistance against the status quo wherever we find it. No matter how ridiculous or unrelated to communism or what have you, that's why there's so much energy being piped into the mistaken notion that society demands that every girl be a feminine, girly girl, heterosexual, stay-at-home mom. What are you talking about? Where do you see that? But it's Marxism energizing that. Oh, you don't like the status quo? You've got a gripe. Any gripe. Any freaking gripe. If you're offended by the fact that stores close early on Christmas Eve, Marxists will support you. That's how it works. And we all need to wake up to that. Anyway, the hilarious idiotic socialists coming up in moments. Hope you can stay with us.
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21: President Trump's two-day visit to Ireland will wrap up today. He took part in a bilateral meeting yesterday with Ireland's prime minister, where he made headlines by saying he would love to see a united Ireland and thinks it's going to happen eventually. New British Prime Minister Andy Burnham has rejected holding a referendum on Northern Ireland leaving the UK. The Senate reconvenes Monday, and it remains to be seen if Senator Mitch McConnell will also be returning to Capitol Hill. McConnell has been absent from the Senate since June, when he was hospitalized following a fall and diagnosed with pneumonia. Authorities are increasing patrols around former Vice President Kamala Harris's Malibu home after a woman allegedly trespassed on the property. It happened Friday night. Harris and her husband were not home at the time. Canadian singer Celine Dion is back on stage in Paris after taking several years off. She canceled tours after being diagnosed with stiff person syndrome. I'm Jennifer Kuiper.
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1: Four of the Armstrong and Getty Show, we're going to return to the topic of 9/11 fundamentalist Islam, history unfolding in front of us, that sort of thing. On to other fare for a little while, though, including the recent Socialism 2026 conference. We've featured a couple of

0: those are absolutely useless in the real world. I mean, it's a starting place, maybe, but there's no pure form of anything anywhere on Earth. Except the pure crap that comes out of the Socialism 2026 conference, apparently. Okay, so two things to alert you to because you can't see them or you might not notice them. Number one, every freaking one of these people is wearing a mask. Like it's COVID mask. Is it just to signal that they're part of the progressive crowd is kind of started in COVID? Is it to disguise their identities? Is it because they like to cosplay the brave revolutionary, but wearing like a bandana would be too much? I mean, you got your jackasses on college campuses wearing keffiyehs because it makes them feel like Che Guevara. God, you punks, you're just so ridiculous. Anyway, then the second thing that you probably will notice is that all of these speakers have their jargon down. I mean, they all just are vomiting these progressive slash Marxist phrases over and over again. And they all echo each other. And that's, as I pointed out, that's why it's kind of funny, actually, that the way some of the big Marxists in universities have gotten busted was for plagiarism. They're not scientists. They're cultists. So, yes, of course they repeat the creeds of their cult. That's what you do in a cult. It's not plagiarism. It's faithfulness to their cult. Anyway, I'm glad they're gone from the universities to the extent that they are. Not nearly enough of them are gone, but that's always struck me as more than a little ironic. Okay, so to the conference we go. Let's just start with the first clip, Michael, and see how long we're enjoying this.
1: Please be gay, do crimes with me. And it's also really f-ing weird, just on the law is not real thing, as an abolitionist.
2: The ethos of abolition.
3: An abolitionist positionality.
4: An abolitionist liberatory ecosystem.
5: Debates in abolition.
6: In abolition, especially as you, if you think of it as both methodology and ideology.
7: When you abolish the police, you do burn down police stations, I imagine. Indeed, we have. But, or some people have, allegedly.
8: To the abolition of rent, nuclear weapons, prison, debt, even monopoly power, imperialism, you name it.
9: And abolition is what we are making rather than the erasure of what is. So when I say, as I've said many times, I know it's a meme, abolition is a presence, I mean it.
0: Okay, so two things. Number one, the whole be gay and do crimes with me. What the hell? You may remember when we talked about the whole transgender phrase, the genderbread person teaching little kids that you're probably part of a sexual minority. Like the comedian lady talking to a demi semi sexual girl, pansexual something or other, and had no patience for it. Remember, if the Marxists can convince you that you're part of an oppressed minority, and they will help you in your fight, they gotcha. Which is why the word Q, queer, in the LGBTQ alphabet soup thing, queer doesn't mean anything. It just means in opposition to the status quo or the accepted morals points of view. It's like an all-purpose and everybody else who wants to help overthrow the status quo. That's what queer means. And that's what she meant by please be gay and do crimes with me. And then the second thing, and this is another thing that Marxists do, and it's very, very clever, and there are at least a dozen solid examples of this. They ask, what are the most powerful words in a given culture? Racist is one, okay? To be called a racist in America is a terrible, terrible thing because of our struggles, like everywhere on Earth, with the racial bigotry, hatred, death, slavery, etc. And so they weaponized the word racist to say, if you're not with us Marxists, you're a racist. That was the whole anti-racism thing. Had really, race was its excuse. Its purpose was to overthrow Western civilization. And then abolitionist, you heard over and over and over again. If you've studied history, Civil War, Lincoln, the fight against slavery from the founding or before the founding, right through the Civil War and beyond, you know, abolitionist is good guy. So they picked out a word that's powerful in our culture, and then they use it to describe themselves. So the people who are unaware of what they're doing will say, wow, abolitionist, that's a good word. I think these are good

0: people and just assume that. All right, let's plunge on.
1: And by feminism, I mean anti-racist feminism, anti-capitalist feminism, abolition feminism.
2: As abolitionist praxis.
3: It has been consistent with a black feminist, black left feminist praxis to be in solidarity with Palestine.
2: Prefigurative political praxis.
4: There's a difference between solidarity as a political value and solidarity as organizing practice.
0: Words to live by. Yeah, there are a couple more examples. All right, Palestine. All right, that's the victim, that's the oppressor, so Marxism is in favor of the victims. Never mind that Hamas would kill you people the first second it got, and like, not quickly. They would torture you first, which brings us back to Queers for Palestine, another great example. Wait a minute, the so-called queers are against the norms of Western civilization. Islamists are against the norms of Western civilization. Wait a minute, we've got something here. That's the way it works. Let's plunge on.
5: To deepen the struggle, to broaden the struggle.
6: You know, love, study, and struggle is a framework for action.
7: Struggles across our history.
8: Some of us are card-carrying communists. Some of us democratic socialists. Some of us pan-Africanists, radical feminists, anti-imperialists, police abolitionists.
9: We need a junkie communism.
10: You know, Marx and Engels were actually really influenced by us, by the Haudenosaunee, and they saw us as like this, they called us primitive communists.
0: We need a junkie communism? Because I guess people who want to do drugs in the street and live in tents and crap on the sidewalk are against the status quo. So they're quote-unquote queer, which means they're quote-unquote abolitionists, and they're gonna be gay and do crimes with me. Okay, I got it. There's more!
11: So maybe you should never take your commie hat off.
12: Deshaun is a queer and trans theorist, anarcho-communist, Afro-pessimist, and Southern-born and bred abolitionist.
13: I am not okay, comrades.
14: For over a decade, I've been part of a sort of transgender materialist and anti-work trans Marxist effort in revolutionary feminism in the West that theorizes social reproduction and trans social reproduction and the positive supersession of capitalist care.
0: Oh, we have a winner. I mean, oh my gosh. That dude, gal, mask wearing, man, does she have it down. Michael, you got to play that one again. I wish we could just skip to that last person, thing, human, but play that one again.
11: So maybe you should never take your commie hat off.
12: Deshaun is a queer and trans theorist, anarcho-communist, Afro-pessimist, and Southern-born and bred abolitionist.
13: I am not okay, comrades.
14: For over a decade, I've been part of a sort of transgender materialist and anti-work trans Marxist effort in revolutionary feminism in the West that theorizes social reproduction and trans social reproduction and the positive supersession of capitalist care.
0: At least nine different, what do you even call those things she listed off? Attitudes, philosophies, I don't know. Wow, this is fascinating. What time is it? Yeah, we've got time. Let's hear the next clip.
15: Imperialism, colonialism, and capitalism are deeply intertwined.
10: To learn them is to decolonize our minds, right?
5: As long as we haven't figured out how to get rid of capitalism, Marx is relevant.
12: To black liberation, to disabled and sick liberation, to indigenous liberation, to trans and queer liberation, to the liberation of Palestine.
16: Our way of getting out of this requires us to bring these systems down. It's absolutely essential.
0: Oh, yeah, that gal right in the middle there, she explained what I've been trying to explain. Yeah, it's just anybody who's got a gripe whatsoever gets co-opted and brought under the tent. And then, you know, your particular gripe, I don't know if you've studied every single communist regime that's ever existed, but you're the first up against the wall, y'all, because you're going to think, well, wait, we haven't solved the trans reproductive Afro-pessimist, I can't even remember all that stuff, the thing yet. And they're like, oh, you're a counter-revolutionary, bluey, and you die bleeding there against the wall every single time, you young fools. All right, last one.
4: Now, whether or not we call it a general strike or whether or not we call it a national economic blackout,
17: really doesn't matter.
18: One of the best things that got organized during this was what we can't call a general strike, because then that would acknowledge illegal strikes, but we can call an economic blackout.
19: Organizing in general and political organizing in particular.
0: Yeah, I don't know how an economic blackout would work and how successful that would be. Go ahead and like withdraw from the economy and don't spend any money, because you probably don't have any anyway. But you know what would be really effective and really put people like me in my place is if you had a verbal blackout. If you would just stop talking for a period of, I don't know, 5 years or so. Why don't we start at 5 years? Boy, that would send a message to the man and the imperial, colonial, paternalistic, capitalist, imperial. Did I say imperial? Yes, I did already. Colonialist monster. Holy cow. And these people are kind of winning a little bit. There's an interesting civil war going on inside the DSA, which we could talk about in a couple of minutes, along with the other fare. But first, our friends at Incogni point out that right now, somewhere, a stranger is buying a list of people. 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They can't harm you if they can't find you. Audrey Fahlberg in the Free Press writing about the split between the pragmatists who want to prioritize winning elections and the purists who are openly Marxists. That's actually the great hope of civilization. It's one of them. Well, the great hope of civilization is that people like you good folks understand what all of this is, who's doing it, and why. And yeah, a lot of these people are like well-meaning, useful idiots, but you ought to know the ideology behind it. But the other great hope is that, you know, 90% of the time, these people end up killing each other. And so they don't get very far. But you can't assume that that's going to be the case. In fact, yeah, if you wait till you see whether they've overcome those differences and have achieved critical mass, you've waited way too long. Here's my intriguing question du jour about this whole, you know, question of dynamics within the left, the political left. Does the Democratic Party recognize what they're up against and how they have a parasite in their body? And that the parasite not only doesn't care if they die, they want them to die. I know some Democrats do, but a lot think, well, we'll use them in their energy for this election cycle and then we'll take care of them. Yeah, except it often doesn't work that way. We shall see. More to come. Stay with us.
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34: Hackers from Iran are claiming responsibility for an AT&T outage in Texas that left thousands without internet, TV, or phone service. Yeah, that's the problem when you hack AT&T. No one can really tell. Everything's normal. No bars. Everything's normal, yeah. It's like claiming responsibility for the breaking the ice cream machine at McDonald's. It's like, yeah, it never worked. Never worked.
0: Well, that reminds me, the Wall Street Journal has a story today about how Mac's and some other fast food chains are realizing that the kiosk thing, it's not working. And they're going back to human beings, which I wonder if that'll be a trend. It's a friend of mine sent me an essay he wrote about he was vacationing. It was somewhere in the Northeast. I can't remember where, and it doesn't really matter. But he was kind of unfamiliar with the area, but needed some groceries. And he went to a, like, big self-checkout, super efficient, low-staff, lower-price grocery store. And it was practically empty. And I don't remember if it was the next day or he needed something else. But then he went to the a little more expensive but high-service, lots of staff, type grocery store in the same town, not far away, it's like a block away. And he said it was packed, just completely full of human beings. And it was a real moment for him. It's more likely to be true in affluent areas, probably, but I know if I could pay, and look, I'm not living paycheck to paycheck anymore. I've done it. I didn't like it. But if I could pay, say, 8, 10% more at some hardware store that was handy to me, that there was always somebody I could ask questions about. And yeah, folks, I do know which chains are better at that. It's just where I live, blah, blah, blah. Man, I would take that. I would take that in a minute. Anyway, we'll see if that is a trend. Coming up next hour, a little more discussion about 9/11, the ongoing fight against fundamentalist Islam, how fundamentalist Islam tries to exploit the goodness of the American people even today. And also some audio of J.D. Vance at the midterm-a-palooza last night. He's a very, very effective speaker, and he is most likely to be the 2028 nominee, but we can talk about that a little bit. That joke from Kimmel barely sort of kind of touched on tech, and I just wanted to give you real quickly a little digest of the headlines kicking around today. It's a very serious piece of writing in the Free Press. The threat of AI takeover is real. And then you've got a different piece from the Free Press, how China is stealing America's AI as fast as they can. Industrial espionage in China they're just hand in glove. Another headline, how Chinese AI firms tried to clone U.S. AI models, similar topic there. And then kind of the other side of the coin, the New York Times is reporting, for China, a mock AI attack on WeChat signals a dangerous new era. You have to understand that WeChat is like the one, or practically the only, Communist Party accepted chat platform. And it's used for all sorts of things, including commerce and interacting with the government, as well as talking to your friends and stuff like that. And they realized how easily hackable WeChat is. And if there's an upside to the awesome, somewhat terrifying powers of AI, it's that it might be an unbelievable mechanism for messing with the communist Chinese. Anyway, if you subscribe to Armstrong and Getty On Demand, you'll never miss a segment. Hope you can stay tuned.
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5: President Trump's two-day visit to Ireland wraps up today. He made headlines during a bilateral meeting with Ireland's prime minister by saying he would love to see a united Ireland and thinks it's going to happen eventually. The Senate reconvenes tomorrow, and it remains to be seen if Senator Mitch McConnell will also be returning to Capitol Hill. McConnell has been absent from the Senate since June, when he was hospitalized following a fall and diagnosed with pneumonia. Fellow Kentucky Republican lawmaker James Comer says he has not spoken to the former Senate Majority Leader in a while, but says he's in regular contact with his staff. Commerce Secretary Howard Lutnick says President Trump's proposed $5,000 dividend checks for adults would not come from any tax money.
6: There are so many ways that President Trump can use our economy and the amazing value that we have, that he can make money not from tax money.
5: Lutnick made the comment in an interview with NBC News. Several large companies are reportedly planning health benefit cutbacks in 2027. Rob Martier reports.
7: Walt Disney, Bloomberg, Starbucks, Deloitte, and the city of Dallas are among those expected to trim healthcare spending next year. Consulting firm PwC says health plans are projecting the highest medical cost to rise 9% in 2027. Insurer Aon predicted higher costs, with U.S. employer healthcare costs rising 9.5% next year. That would push average costs over $19,000 per employee.
5: The stage is set for the U.S. Open men's final in New York. Ben Shelton advanced to the championship match after defeating Francis Tiafoe in four sets. He's playing Alexander Zverev today as he aims to become the first American man to win a Grand Slam title since Andy Roddick in 2003. I'm Jennifer Kuiper. Heavy rain and thunderstorms will target the upper Midwest today, from eastern Nebraska and South Dakota into Minnesota and Wisconsin, as Jim Forbes reports.
8: Some storms could produce torrential rainfall and localized flooding. Farther east, scattered showers and thunderstorms remain possible from the Great Lakes and Ohio Valley into portions of the Northeast and Mid-Atlantic as a cold front continues pushing through.
5: A developing storm system brings much cooler weather to the Pacific Northwest and Northern Rockies. Meantime, the hot summer weather hangs on across the Southern Plains, Texas, and neighboring states. Some trash is still sitting at curbs in Cincinnati. A public services spokesperson says several routes were canceled last week because of staffing shortages. Officials say their routes will be collected on the next scheduled collection date. The long-awaited and long-delayed next-generation Tesla Roadster is coming. CEO Elon Musk has announced on social media that the Roadster would be unveiled October 1st, writing "Go for launch" along with the date. Once the wraps are taken off, the public is expected to get a look at an all-new carbon fiber hypercar, limited editions of which could reportedly come equipped with cold gas thrusters developed in a collaboration with Musk's other venture, SpaceX. This is National Grandparents Day, and one neurologist is highlighting a study that shows hanging out with the grandkids is great for brain health.
9: Really, the lesson to take away here is that staying busy and active, cognitively engaged, physically engaged, socially engaged, are ways that we can preserve our brain health.
5: Dr. Dylan Wint with the Cleveland Clinic says grandparents who cook for their children, play with them, and drive them around had better cognitive outcomes over time compared to others who are not as involved with the care of their grandchildren. This is from a study involving 3,000 grandparents over an 8-year period. I'm Jennifer Kuiper.
10: The following is a paid program. The views and opinions expressed are solely those of the hosts and do not necessarily reflect the opinions of the staff, management, and parent company of KSDE.
11: Any examples used are for illustrative purposes only and do not take into account your particular investment objectives, financial situation, or needs, and may not be suitable for all investors. It is not intended to predict the performance of any specific investment and is not a solicitation or recommendation of any investment strategy.
12: 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Jim and Dan work exclusively with retirees and those of you nearing retirement. And today, they're going to help you sort through the complexities of the financial world and blaze a clear path ahead. And now, here's Jim Files and Dan Ahmed. 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
13: We'd like to welcome you to the Peak Financial Freedom Hour. I'm Dan Ahmed here with my partner, Jim Files. 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You can go to YouTube, and we have a YouTube channel that has a ton of videos and educational information for you. We even have a recorded webinar that you can watch that will give you all the data in a compact 1 hour presentation that we think you need to start the planning process. Make sure also do not hesitate to contact us at #250 on your cell phone. That's #250 and say the keyword money. If you have any questions or you feel like you might need help in achieving some of the things we talk about today. So, Jim, why don't you start us off with the financial wisdom quote or quotes of the week?
3: And now for some financial wisdom. It's time for the quote of the week.
14: You know, this comes from Warren Buffett, probably the number one investor of our time. He says, risk comes from not knowing what you're doing. And Dan, we talk about this all the time. Matter of fact, we do a dinner seminar often at area restaurants. And we talk about Warren Buffett's two rules, right? Rule number one is don't lose your money, he says. And rule number two, he says, is more important than rule number one. He said, don't forget rule number one, right? And what he's saying is not that you can't lose money and you're going to lose money if you invest in certain instruments. He's saying, be smart about what you do before you do it. Have a plan in place. Understand what you're doing. Just don't put your money in the markets and hope it's going to work out. Now, hope and luck has been really, really working for everybody for the last 17 years. We've been in the longest bull market run in American history. But we don't have to tell you. You can read anything right now. Analysts, Harvard professors, Yale professors, Nobel Prize winners. And then they're all saying the same thing. This market is overvalued. It's been too long where we haven't had a major reset. We have almost $40 trillion of national debt, and people are going to be shocked if they're not positioned correctly.
13: Well, and I think that's, of course, all of our fears that we're going to have something bad happen to us during retirement that's going to potentially ruin our retirement. And we want to try to guard against that. The problem is, how many consumers really know what to do to guard against it?
14: And they don't.
13: They don't, because they're still planning the same way that they used to accumulate their assets, which is one strategy, and it's a completely different strategy. It's 180 degrees different of what they need to do now to have the highest probability of success once they've retired, because saving for retirement uses certain strategies. Using the income while you're retired and not running out of money requires completely different strategies. And if you don't change the model, unless you get really lucky, it's not going to work, and there's a high probability you'll run out of money. And I think that's what our fear is. So how do you go about it? I want to start with an example. I ran this for a client, and he's an engineer guy. They're 60 years old, him and his wife. They have about $2 million saved for retirement, and he does his own planning, and he went on, and he had a planner before, and he said, okay, I think I can take out $100,000 a year for my $2 million, which sounds reasonable, 5%. Doesn't sound too much. He says, I'm kind of like what they recommend the average retiree have, a 60% stock fund portfolio, 40% bond portfolio. And he goes, and I really like how Monte Carlo works because it tells me what chance I have for success. And I can understand that concept. So he ran it, and then I ran it and verified he has a 90% chance of succeeding, meaning for the next 30 years, their money will not run out 90% of the time. So they make it sound awesome.
14: Right.
13: 90% of the time you're going to fail. Well, they leave off that 10% of the time you're going to fail, which doesn't sound that much. So I like to now use a new metaphor for this scenario going forward with clients. And that's like, okay, so let's say 90% success rate, that's an A in school, right?
14: Yep.
13: The problem is it's 10% failure rate. So let's pretend like we compare now your assets and running out of money versus you getting on a plane and landing at your destination. So would you get on a plane right now that was going to Florida? And they said, Jim, we have the best safety record of anybody. We have a 90% chance we're going to get you there safely. We have a 10% chance you're going to crash and die. Would you get on that plane?
14: No, absolutely not. And also, you know, when it says 90%, it doesn't mean the 10% you're running out of money. You are broke. You have no money. But other than 90% of it doesn't mean your account values aren't going to diminish significantly, which will cause you stress. It's like that same plane. Yeah, there's a 10% chance you're going to crash and burn. But within that 90% chance, there's a high percentage whereby you're going to have to land prematurely. One of the engines is going to go out. I mean, your portfolio is going to drop in value. You're going to be stressed out. You're going to worry about long-term care. You're going to worry about your family, your beneficiaries, your spouse. So those Monte Carlos and what they are, so all the audience knows what they are, it's just a mathematical formula They take their algorithms. They take the last 30 years with the data. If you had stocks and bonds and cash in your portfolio, they mix up that data with their big spatula, right? And it spits out this data. And it's looking at 30 years ago. It's not forecasting the next 30. It's looking at the last 30, which were completely different than the next 30.
15: Right. And it just comes down to, like we're talking about, if you look at it, does anyone really even want a 1% chance of failing at retirement? No, because if that happens, you're never going to recover. If you fail in retirement, you're failed for good.
14: Right.
15: So you can't be in that position. You have to put yourself not in these what we call low success ratios of 90%. You have to make sure the income is certain and not going to run out, because it's the only thing that will guarantee you won't fail in retirement. Let's look at a big question now. And this is, I think, huge financially, but just as much psychology-wise. And that is, how much money do you really need to have a successful retirement? You know, you have big groups out there talking large numbers. You have Susie Orman saying $5 million, $8 million, $10 million. You have to have that amount. Well, if you're rich and famous, yeah, you need $5, $8, and $10 million of assets to potentially retire. But if you're talking about our types of clients, and our types of clients have saved between $1 million and $20 million of assets, they work their butts off. They've made typically $150,000 to $300,000 a year, maybe a little bit more in some cases while they were working, but they saved. We have found that we don't need that $8 million number to be successful. We have found the minimum number in almost all cases is about $1.5 million. It just works out that way, whether they have pensions or not, Social Security. So we have a ton of clients that come in that have $2 million, $3 million, $4 million, $5 million of assets. And so many of them, Jim, don't feel like they've saved enough. They don't feel like it's enough right now.
14: Yeah. You know, we have a lot of clients too that come in and have $1 million, $1.5 million. And not that we can't design a plan for those folks. It's just a plan is more difficult, right? Because we have to be very, very sensitive about how we position the assets. But that $1.5 million or more is really the sweet spot for a client that saved that much money, because it gives us the ability really, really to work on all elements of the plan to make sure that, number one, they will never, ever run out of income. Number two, they're going to have enough money for long-term care. And number three, if inflation continues to move up, they're going to have money for inflation. And lastly, what everybody wants to do is to take care of their life while they're living, but leave some money to the kids and the grandkids. And if you have that amount of money, you can do all those things, Dan, and we can put together a phenomenal plan for those people.
15: Now, across the board, and you know, I talked to this client the last couple of days, and to me, it was sad, but sad in a good way. They've saved $3.7 million of assets. Their budget was really low, and they were afraid to use any of their $3.7 million of assets. Literally, they didn't think it was enough. They thought it was going to run out. They thought they should wait 10 more years, and they're 66 already right now. They wait 10 years or 76, they're not going to want to spend as much of their money. So it's sad that they've already achieved success. They just didn't know it. No one told them, and no one put a plan together that will show them everything's going to be okay. We're able to put a plan together that showed their net income on a monthly basis can be as much as $23,000 a month net after taxes. If their budget's $8,000, how do you think they would feel if they had $15,000 more to spend than they needed? And their total federal and state tax bracket is only going to be 16%. How would you like to have $23,000 in net income and only pay 16% in taxes? No one ever thought they'd be there. And that's not something, this isn't a stretching the plan type of scenario. This is a basic type of plan we ran for these people. And it allowed them now to think, oh my gosh, I mean, we can spend some of our money. And the lady was funny because she said, I think it's going to be hard for me, Dan. I need you to be my spending coach. She needs help to feel okay to spend her money.
14: Well, yeah, because they've been saving for 40 years, right? Save, budget. Now, all of a sudden, they have some freedom in their life. You know, and I'm going to go backwards a little bit based on when you mentioned it earlier. We always talk about plans, and they have a plan. We're going to put together a plan for them. If you have $1.5 million or more, we'll put together a plan for you. This is not just an investment plan. It's not a 401k plan. This plan is not how you allocate your assets necessarily. It's included in the plan, but it's not, I have 60% stocks and 40% bonds type of plan. What we're doing here is something that you're not used to having if you're listening right now. Whether you're a do-it-yourselfer, and 69% of people in the U.S. do it themselves, or you have an advisor, you don't have the type of plan that we're referring to. And we say that with great confidence because we have met with thousands and thousands and thousands of people over the years. And we found three people that actually had a real plan in place. So we know you likely don't have it unless you're one in a million, right? And what a plan does for you, it takes every objective that you have set forth in your life. And if you can't articulate those will help you articulate them. And then we put together a risk plan, a fee plan, an income plan, a tax plan, a legacy plan, All they just put in writing. We can tell you each income source, how the money should be invested for those, that income to be generated. Is the income going to be guaranteed or not guaranteed by month and year for 30 years? Will the income ever run out by any income source? All of that you have to put together in a full plan in order to be successful and be happy in retirement.
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15: We'd like to welcome you back to the Peak Financial Freedom Hour. Dan Aubin and Jim Files here. And we're talking today about how much do you really need to have a successful retirement? And how do we then use that data to battle your worst fear, which is running out of money? So we talked about, we've found that the magic number is right at about $1.5 million of assets for about 99% of plans to work. And that's whether you have a big pension or no pension, some Social Security, some other income from rentals, et cetera. But if we put everything together and you have about that amount of assets, 99% of the time, we're able to build an extremely successful plan that will not only cover your budget, but give you excess monthly cash flow. And that's kind of the goal that you have. If you said you want an autopilot plan, you want to be able to pay for everything, taxes already paid, you want to be able to pay for everything on a monthly basis, and you want excess income on a monthly basis. That ends up being the goal for planning. So you don't need $10, $15, $20 million of assets. We had clients that just talked about earlier, came in, they had $3.7 million of assets, didn't think they had enough. They have far more than enough. They've already succeeded. Their budget is about $8,000 a month. We're going to give them $23,000 a month of net income after taxes. And it seems hard to believe, like, there's no way that could be possible. It's 100% possible. That's just a typical type of plan we designed because our focus isn't for maximum growth. It's for maximum income. And that's because during retirement, income is what then will drive success, because income, which is what will allow you to achieve whatever lifestyle goals you have.
14: you know, you mentioned the plan, and we mentioned earlier that people don't have a plan. A lot of people are doing it yourself. And the reason you're doing it yourself often is because people worked, they had a 401k or some type of retirement plan where they worked. They're making contributions every 2 weeks, and they didn't need a plan, Dan. They were working, they have a salary, they had a paycheck coming in that was covering their budget. And the money just kind of accumulated through dollar cost average for 40 years. So those people end up getting close to retirement, or they're in retirement and they think that 401k plan or 457 or 403b, depending on where you work, is their plan, but it really isn't a plan. So there's this big disconnect on people thinking they have a plan because for 40 years they had a plan. They were making contributions into a retirement plan, but they don't have an income plan, a tax plan, a legacy plan to get them through retirement, that next stage. They're just caught in this kind of vacuum because they don't know any different.
15: Well, that kind of goes to the position that they found themselves in first when they were young, and now when they're retired. When they were young, they said, okay, we need to save as much money as we possibly can so we get to that magic number, so we have enough where we don't have to worry about our money at retirement. And I always ask people right now, how did that plan work for you? Are you worrying less about your money now, or are you worrying more? And every single person says, I worry more about it. Well, it makes sense because you have the most money at this point, which means you have the most worries at this point. And if you don't have a plan showing how you're going to use those assets to now replace your paychecks and not run out, you're going to worry even more about the money. Let's look at an example of what we're talking about as far as having a successful retirement. Let's say I had a 62-year couple and they saved $3 million. I think they've saved a lot. They, in most cases, even if they've saved that much, they think they've saved, but they don't think it's enough, and they don't think their plan's going to work because they don't have a plan. Let's say they get a $1,000 a month pension. They both get Social Security. They both think they probably have to work to about 67 because they just don't know. They don't have a plan because they know that's when normal Social Security hits. They defer the max in their 401ks. They gross about $170,000 between them, and they net about $8,000, which is their budget. So they have enough money to pay for everything on a monthly basis. We calculated it out, and they can retire at the end of this year. And if they retire at the end of this year at 62 versus waiting to 67, their net income after taxes will be $13,500 a month. So if their budget's $8,000, you, the listeners, have to be the planner. If their budget's $8,000 and their net income after taxes is going to be $13,500 for the rest of their life, can they retire now?
14: Of course they can. But this is the key. They didn't know they could retire. They had no idea they could retire. They probably thought if they worked till 67, they could probably retire and be okay, but they didn't have a plan in place. Nothing was architected to tell them in advance that, hey, you don't have to work until 67. You can, if you want, retire today at 62. Now, if you want to work till 63, 64, 67, that's up to you. But knowing and having that confidence that a plan is in place and can see the numbers laid out by month and year for the next 30 years. They know where the money's coming from. They know what their excess cash flow is going to be. They know exactly, no matter what happens going forward, they can retire with success and do the things they dreamed about. But unless they had a plan, unless you took them through that, they had no idea.
15: No. And there's probably a lot of listeners right now. One big question, if they're still working, is when can I retire? And they have no idea. So they just have to make up something they think sounds reasonable. Yeah. Such as, if I'm 63, well, I guess I got to work till I'm 70. Yeah. They might not even be able to retire at 70 if they don't have enough assets, but they might be able to retire at 63, right, with a plan. So you can't make decisions on data that you don't have readily available. You have to have the data, and a plan creates that data that'll show where your income is going to come from every year, like Jim talked about, and what your net income is going to be after taxes. And if you have that, it allows you now to start making smart decisions, and more importantly, psychologically beneficial decisions. Because if you're 62 and you're ready to retire now, and you think you have to work to 67 or later, is that going to be an easy thing to do mentally?
14: No, it's not going to be. And even if they did that, and even they think they have enough money, even if they feel confident they have enough money, they're still afraid to spend their money. They don't have a plan. So every month they look at the stock market, they look at their iPhone all day long, and they worry about, should they spend money? If they do spend money, will they run out of money? What about inflation, long-term care? All those things are present because they don't have a plan. They're just kind of going in with their gut, huh? They're just kind of rolling the dice, thinking they can get through retirement. But I just don't see how people do it without a plan. I mean, people are so focused in on a trust, a living trust. And we think a trust is great to have. You should have a trust if you have a certain amount of assets. But a plan is 10 times more powerful.
15: 100.
14: Yeah, it's just not even any comparison, but people don't get it. 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
15: Well, that's a loaded statement you made there, Jim, because in 40 years in business, I've never found one firm across the nation that puts together the written plans that we do.
14: No, they don't.
15: So if you need one, give us a call at #250 and say the keyword money.
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1: We both lie silently still in the dead of the night. Although we both lie close together.
30: News on the dial at Talk 650 KSTE.
5: President Trump's two-day visit to Ireland wraps up today. He made headlines during a bilateral meeting with Ireland's prime minister by saying he would love to see a united Ireland and thinks it's going to happen eventually. The Senate reconvenes tomorrow, and it remains to be seen if Senator Mitch McConnell will also be returning to Capitol Hill. McConnell has been absent from the Senate since June, when he was hospitalized following a fall and diagnosed with pneumonia. Fellow Kentucky Republican lawmaker James Comer says he has not spoken to the former Senate Majority Leader in a while, but says he's in regular contact with his staff. Commerce Secretary Howard Lutnick says President Trump's proposed $5,000 dividend checks for adults would not come from any tax money.
2: There are so many ways that President Trump can use our economy and the amazing value that we have, that he can make money not from tax money.
5: Lutnick made the comment in an interview with NBC News. Several large companies are reportedly planning health benefit cutbacks in 2027. Rob Martier reports.
4: Walt Disney, Bloomberg, Starbucks, Deloitte, and the city of Dallas are among those expected to trim healthcare spending next year. Consulting firm PwC says health plans are projecting the highest medical cost to rise 9% in 2027. Insurer Aon predicted higher costs, with U.S. employer healthcare costs rising 9.5% next year. That would push average costs over $19,000 per employee.
5: The stage is set for the U.S. Open men's final in New York. Ben Shelton advanced to the championship match after defeating Francis Tiafoe in four sets. He's playing Alexander Zverev today as he aims to become the first American man to win a Grand Slam title since Andy Roddick in 2003. I'm Jennifer Kuiper. Heavy rain and thunderstorms will target the upper Midwest today, from eastern Nebraska and South Dakota into Minnesota and Wisconsin, as Jim Forbes reports.
8: Some storms could produce torrential rainfall and localized flooding. Farther east, scattered showers and thunderstorms remain possible from the Great Lakes and Ohio Valley into portions of the Northeast and Mid-Atlantic as a cold front continues pushing through.
5: A developing storm system brings much cooler weather to the Pacific Northwest and Northern Rockies. Meantime, the hot summer weather hangs on across the Southern Plains, Texas, and neighboring states. Some trash is still sitting at curbs in Cincinnati. A public services spokesperson says several routes were canceled last week because of staffing shortages. Officials say their routes will be collected on the next scheduled collection date. The long-awaited and long-delayed next-generation Tesla Roadster is coming. CEO Elon Musk has announced on social media that the Roadster would be unveiled October 1st, writing "Go for launch" along with the date. Once the wraps are taken off, the public is expected to get a look at an all-new carbon fiber hypercar, limited editions of which could reportedly come equipped with cold gas thrusters developed in a collaboration with Musk's other venture, SpaceX. This is National Grandparents Day, and one neurologist is highlighting a study that shows hanging out with the grandkids is great for brain health.
9: Really, the lesson to take away here is that staying busy and active, cognitively engaged, physically engaged, socially engaged, are ways that we can preserve our brain health.
5: Dr. Dylan Wint with the Cleveland Clinic says grandparents who cook for their children, play with them, and drive them around had better cognitive outcomes over time compared to others who are not as involved with the care of their grandchildren. This is from a study involving 3,000 grandparents over an 8-year period. I'm Jennifer Kuiper.
6: Former President Joe Biden has written a book. You really think he wrote that book? Not a chance.
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15: 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Thanks for joining us and tuning in. We're talking about how much money is enough once you retire, and are you going to have enough net income after taxes to cover your budget, etc. And that all really is talking about what the number one fear Americans still have about their money, and that is two-thirds, 67% of people, their number one fear is running out of money and they're more afraid of that than dying. Think about it. Well, it kind of makes sense because if you're dead, you got to worry about your money anymore? No, you don't got to worry about your money. You're gone. Whatever's left is passed on. But two out of three of us worry more about running out of money than dying. And that's pretty amazing because people have saved for decades, two, three, four decades to get to a point where they wouldn't have to worry about running out of money. But because of the way they have the money invested, still in volatile assets that go up and down, can lose money, doesn't provide any guaranteed lifetime income, they're worried. So the only way, doesn't matter what anybody else tells you, the only way you can eliminate your fear of running out of money is to use your assets to create guaranteed lifetime income that's contractually guaranteed, will never stop for as long as you live, regardless of how long you live, even if you live past 100, regardless of stock market losses, regardless of returns, the income will never stop. If you had that type of income, is there a reason now left on the table to be afraid that you're going to run out of money?
1: No, but people, number one, don't know these financial instruments actually exist. Number two, they don't know, even if they knew they existed, how do they put that within a plan? Who do they find that will explain it

0: one of you has a small pension. How do you position those assets to make sure that you're making the right decision? Now, everything we do here, we have custom software. And it's custom because we can't find anybody in North America that does anything at our level. So rather than licensing software, it all had to be written. Matter of fact, Dan here wrote all the software, right? And it's designed very specifically to answer those questions. When you turn on Social Security, what Social Security is going to be, what it's going to do with the cost of living increase each year for the next 30 years. If you have a pension, what's that going to look like? Now, how do we divide the assets up? The trust money, the non-trust money, the IRA, the 401k, the brokerage account. What do we do? How do we position those assets, Dan? And when we position those assets, that's the key is what strategies do we use? What instruments do we use? How much goes into the guaranteed income bucket? How much goes into the growth bucket? How much goes into the cash bucket? When you put all that together and allow the client to see that for 30 years, it's mind-blowing for them. They can see it. They've never seen it before.
1: And that's the goal. The goal is to make them aware of something they can actually see and hold and touch, because at that point, they can start believing and understanding their overall plan. When we look at the number one fear, which is running out of money, it amazes us because there's very simple techniques and strategies that we can use that will contractually guarantee the income. And it's not going to be some conservative number. Let's look at reality right now. If you have a 65-year-old couple, and let's say they have that $2 million of assets that they wanted to use to create income, they have other assets that we don't use for income. But if we have $2 million of assets, we can get them an approximate 7% net after fee guaranteed income off the $2 million, which is $140,000 a year of income guaranteed for as long as they live, even if they live past 100. If you add on Social Security to that, they're probably up to $200,000 a year of income. They're at a really good income base, and it's never going to go down. If they wanted to wait a little bit and use other assets first, and we deferred their income for 5 years, instead of giving a 7% payout, what if we get them a 10% payout over the $2 million, and now they have $200,000 a year of income guaranteed for as long as they live, never have to worry about that running out. If they're married, they're going to get that $140,000 or $200,000 for as long as they both live. One of them dies, they're going to continue to pay the survivor the exact same. It doesn't go down that $140,000 or $200,000 if they deferred it. So it eliminates that fear and the worry, which will allow them to not think about that negative of running out of money, but more importantly, what you talked about earlier, it'll make them feel more comfortable. It's okay to spend some of the money.
0: Well, also, you know, in that design you just put together, they had $2 million in your example that went into the guaranteed product, guaranteed income, defer for 5 years. They're going to get $200,000 every year for as long as they live, which is phenomenal. Now, they have other assets, right? They might have another million, $2 million, $3 million. We can design that for growth. But if we're taking income off a stock and bond portfolio, the rule is 3%. It's not 4, 5, or 6, it's 3%. So 3%, they just take the same $2 million. If we put just in the stock market, that's about $60,000 a year, not $200,000 a year. And when you put your money in the stock market, there's no guarantee. So what we're trying to do is show you how to do this. Take your budget. Your budget is 10 grand a month. You have Social Security of 4 grand a month. You're short $6,000 a month. Doesn't it make sense to put at least enough money or more in the guarantee bucket so that every month and every day when you wake up for the rest of your life, your income is taken care of. The inflation is taken care of. You can spend your money. You still have growth assets, but you divide these assets up strategically to solve your income problem first, growth second, Dan.
1: Well, by doing that, you can accomplish everything you just talked about, because pretend like someone's budget is $10,000 a month and they're getting the $4,000 for Social Security. 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We'd like to create maybe something like $15,000 a month in net income, because if their budget is $10,000, we want to give them $5,000 extra that they can either spend or, just as important, they can save it for future needs. 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
12: You're back with Dan Allman and Jim Files, the Peak Financial Freedom Hour. And today we're talking about how many assets you really need for a secure retirement. And we're finding that number to be right about $1.5 million or more for the clients we meet with. And our clients are going to be, you know, fairly conservative. Most of them don't have big, if any, pensions. Their budget is somewhere between $8,000 and $12,000 a month. and they've saved between $1 million and $6 million of assets, typically somewhere in there. And we're finding that if they've saved about $1.5 million, 99% of the plans are going to work. Well, what we want to do is then look at, if you've saved enough money, how do you now allocate the assets to create the income? Well, the goal is to replace your paychecks. And at retirement, we find that if you're going to be active in retirement, you will spend more money in retirement per month than you did when you're working, because you have more time to spend the money. You have more time to travel. You have your bucket list. You want to help the kids or the grandkids. All these things require one main thing, and that's money or income. So the goal now is to help you transition your thought process from maximum growth that has maximum volatility and risk over to maximum income. And when we create maximum income, it's not saying you have to spend all of it. It's saying you can spend all of it, but it's also saying if you don't spend all of it, you can now save the rest of it. And if you have that philosophy, just close your eyes and think about it. What if you had $3,000, $4,000, or $5,000 more income coming in per month than you needed to spend to pay for everything in your budget, including travel? How would you feel from this point on for the rest of your life? You have to think about that.
13: Well, if they really think about it, every single person would say, that's phenomenal. How do we do that? What do we have to put in place to make that happen? Because if you listen to us, and we've been doing this for a long, long time on radio and TV, dinner seminars, etc., we're not talking about growth, growth, growth, right? And most advisors are going to talk about growth. How do they position the assets for growth? It's not that you're not going to get growth, because we do have money under management. We have money in stocks and bonds for our clients. We have some really sophisticated stuff. It's really fancy. It uses technology to mitigate the risk. We use hedging strategies, all kinds of cool stuff. But there's no guarantee in that stuff. There's none. And everybody worries. I worry about it. Dan worries about it. We worry about it because the markets are unpredictable. So what we're doing here is we're talking about income, income, income, income, because that's what's going to get you through retirement. That is what's going to give you peace of mind. That's what's going to lower your stress level if you have enough income. The growth will come over time if you have a long period of time. But when you start drawing money out of a growth portfolio, all of a sudden your accounts start going down very, very quickly and you start worrying about your money.
12: When you think about it, if two out of three people, their biggest fear is running out of money at retirement, and you're sitting there right now, that means you're probably worrying about running out of money at retirement. What is the single thing, only one thing you can do that will eliminate that fear? And that is to create income that's contractually guaranteed for as long as you live. Don't think about how you're going to do it or what type of product or investment you do. You have to create income that's guaranteed for as long as you live. And you can't turn the time back and say, okay, I'm going to be a state employee. Now I'm going to get a big pension, even though that's what you'd like to do. You have to find the avenue that will create income that acts like a pension, meaning your income will be paid to you for as long as you live. And if you're married, for as long as your spouse lives, regardless of market crashing, regardless of how long you live. You can do that. You just don't know you can do that. And you can do it extremely beneficially now, because some of the rates on these types of plans are high. 65-year couple, we talked about before, right at about 7% net after fee payout. So if you have $2 million, you're going to get $140,000 a year guaranteed forever starting immediately. No waiting time period. But if you want to wait because you don't need the income now, or you're working, or you have other assets we can wait on, if you defer for 5 years, how would you like $2 million to give you $200,000 a year of guaranteed income for as long as you live net of all fees?
13: That means, just to clarify that, if you lived to 85, 90, 95, 100, 105, my grandmother lived to 103, they have to continue to pay you that guaranteed income stream, regardless if you have money or not, because they have contractually obligated themselves. You have a contract that stipulates that you will get paid forever. If one of the spouses passes away before the other, which typically happens, obviously, the other spouse continues to get paid that same high amount for as long as they live. If there's money left in the account value when both people pass away, it's not kept. It goes to the beneficiary. So the goal is, how much money do we contribute to that income strategy? And that's going to stipulate based on your budget and how much excess cash flow you want to spend every month, Dan.
12: Well, it doesn't matter now whether it's the male or the female
14: people are worried about their money and they don't have a plan. And if they don't have a plan, it means they're going to continue to be uncertain about the decisions they're making. We've met with over 4,000 people in our combined 6 years of experience, and only 3 people had an actual plan out of 4,000. Round that down, that means 0% of you having a plan. The people that are listening right now, you don't have a plan unless you're a client. If you're a client, every single one of you has an actual plan in writing that explains every detail about your money. But if you don't have a plan, it's going to continue to make you worry. The good thing is you can have a plan set up for you. If you've saved $1 million or more and you want a plan, we will create a plan for you for free. We'll do a retirement income projection, a tax projection, a fee projection, a risk projection, how much you can leave your beneficiaries, all that. We're going to give it to you for free to take home before you become our client to review. Then you get to decide, come back, ask questions to decide if that's going to be a plan you want to implement. Think about what that offer says. You get to have an actual plan that you don't have now, and there's no pressure obligation on you to become our client. It's a freebie.
13: It's crazy because people should be lined up at our door right now, right? You shouldn't hesitate because you don't have a plan. There's no obligation. There's no pressure. We give you the plan. And if you like this, all you have to do is dial #250 on your cell phone. That's #250. And just say the keyword money when it answers, and you'll be directed to our office, and we can set something up for you to come in, and we can start this process with you. 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
10: During his weekend in Ireland, President Trump has taken part in a bilateral meeting with Ireland's prime minister, during which Trump said he would love to see a united Ireland. Remark comes 2 weeks after Britain's new prime minister flatly rejected holding a referendum on Northern Ireland leaving the UK. Americans could see a shorter work week if Congress passes a new bill introducing the 32-hour work week. The NASCAR Cup Series postseason continues today. Tammy Trujillo with more.
11: The field of 16 drivers clash in the Enjoy Illinois 300 at Worldwide Technology Raceway. Christopher Bell's hoping to carry some momentum after taking home the checkered flag in the Cookout Southern 500 at Darlington last weekend.
10: North Georgia is recovering from heavy storms that caused flash flooding, downed trees, and road closures. Nearly 5 inches of rain have fallen in parts of Carroll County, while more than 2 inches has been reported in parts of Fulton and Hall counties. The Los Angeles Chargers' first home game of the season is today against the Arizona Cardinals. I'm Jennifer Kuiper. A California boy is pushing for changes in e-bike safety, and 12-year-old Alex Guess is taking his message to council meetings across Orange County.
12: I'm here to ask the San Clemente City Council, Laguna Niguel, Mission Viejo, for a formal resolution supporting e-bike safety reform across Orange County.
10: Some of his proposals include a minimum riding age of 16, licensing, and fines that hold parents accountable. Today is National Grandparents Day, and as Scott Pringle reports,
13: a neurologist is highlighting a study that shows hanging out with the grandkids is great for brain health. Dr. Dylan Went with the Cleveland Clinic says grandparents who care for their grandchildren, including cooking for them, playing with them, and driving them, had better cognitive outcomes over time compared to those who don't care for grandkids.
14: Really, the lesson to take away here is that staying busy and active, cognitively engaged, physically engaged, socially engaged, are ways that we can preserve our brain health.
13: The study involved 3,000 grandparents taking tests for memory and language skills.
10: The NFL is kicking off its first Sunday of the season with 13 games. The Baltimore Ravens head to Indiana to take on the Indianapolis Colts, while the Pittsburgh Steelers host the Atlanta Falcons. The Buffalo Bills visit the Houston Texans in a battle of AFC playoff teams from a year ago. Later in the day, the Green Bay Packers face the Minnesota Vikings in Minneapolis, and the Washington Commanders visit the Philadelphia Eagles in divisional battles. Sunday night primetime features the Dallas Cowboys and the New York Giants from MetLife Stadium. The Denver Broncos visit the Kansas City Chiefs Monday night to round out week one. Canadian singer Celine Dion is back on the stage in Paris after taking several years off. She canceled tours after being diagnosed with stiff person syndrome, and she's currently working on a Paris residency. There were no tickets sold with all six winning numbers in the multi-state Powerball lottery, pushing the estimated jackpot for Monday's drawing to $251 million. I'm Jennifer Kuiper.
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17: All right, welcome to the show, everybody. I'm your host, Kenny Michaels. It is great to be here today. Welcome aboard. We got a lot to talk about. Very exciting news about gold and about silver. Let's go, let's go, let's go, baby. Let's go. How exciting. All right, ladies and gentlemen, our toll-free number is down today, so I'm going to give you another number. If you want to call into the studio, feel free. I got a little static in my headset, but that's okay. Call into this number. Here's the number to get me live, 323-622-7363. Again, 323-622-7363. That's the number to get me live. I'm Kenny Michaels. This is Striking Gold. Let's go, let's go, let's go. All right. You can go to kennysgoldquiz.com. Okay, at any time, fill out the information, and it comes to my email, and I will help you get your retirement account and or your cash into physical gold and silver. You can follow me on Instagram. Go to Striking Gold with Kenny Michaels, all one word. Be a follower of mine. We're getting thousands of people are joining. Again, it is... Go to Instagram and go to Striking Gold with Kenny Michaels. All right. Again, the number to get me live, 323-622-7363. Let's go. China made an announcement about silver. China says silver will triple in the next year. China says silver will triple in the next year. Triple. So can you imagine taking an IRA and let's say it's $100,000 and you put it in silver and China's right and it triples, you've gone to $300,000. Now here's my question. Do you think if you left $100,000 in stocks, you're going to triple in a year? You're not. You're not going to double in a year. You'll be lucky to make 50% on your investment, and even that ain't going to happen. The stock market in the last year is only up 8% in a year? That's the point. That's why you see this rush to gold and silver. According to Global Banking, China has now said silver to triple in 1 year. Bank of America said it. Citibank said it. Robert Kiyosaki said it. Okay? So here we go. Jim Rickard says gold to 10,000 by the end of this year. He says silver to 325. It's crazy. $700 billion has been dumped into the silver market. What does that mean? It means $700 billion worth of silver has been purchased in the last year. That's why there's a shortage, but demand for it is crazy off the charts. So when you move your retirement account into physical metal, you move it into both gold and silver. Gold and silver. Okay? All right. The number to get me live right now, 323-622-7363. That's the number to get me live. I'm Kenny Michaels. 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All right. Oh, by the way, don't forget, follow me on Instagram. Striking Gold with Kenny Michaels. Become a follower. I got thousands. Everybody's jumping onto this wagon. It's a hell of a lot of fun. All right. I'm going to share a story that is very important. I had a woman call me who tuned into this show about a year ago. And she moved a $100,000 IRA into silver. She did it. She did all silver. Listen to this. She made a withdrawal from the account. She withdrew all of it in the silver itself, meaning not in dollars. She took $100,000 worth of silver, actually a little more, $138,000, out of her account in silver, in the physical metal itself. You ready for this? When she got her 1099 for taxes, ready for this? It said $42,000, not $130,000. She saved $19,000 in taxes because she moved to precious metals. That's crazy. It's wonderful, but it's crazy. This is what warms my heart. You understand that? Knowing that I can help senior people or people near retirement, that I can help senior people save that much money or more in tax when they take their money out of their retirement account. That's the beauty of it. That's the beauty of it. Okay? This particular woman was 68 years old. She took all the money out of her account in physical silver that I gave her. She took 130 grand, 128 something was the real number, but I'm just rounding up. 128,000 some odd number. She took it all out in silver. And when she got her 1099, it said 42,000 and change. If she didn't move that retirement account into silver and left it in stocks, and pulled that $128,000 out, she would have paid tax on the whole $128,000. Instead, she only paid tax on $42,000. That's the advantage of silver and gold. She saved $19,000 in taxes. That's nuts. That's crazy nuts. Crazy nuts. It's good, but it's crazy. That's why you move your retirement accounts out of stocks into gold, out of stocks into silver. That's why you do it. And I'm going to push and push and push and push until every senior in this country has their retirement account or their money in the bank in physical gold and silver. 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And the only place to do it is Golden Crest. pressed metals because they're the lowest price metals company, by far the best buyback program in the industry, by far the best customer service. 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You get the good-looking Brad Pitt of Precious Metals, the sexiest man on radio. Oola, oola, oola. GQ Magazine is going to reach out to me at some point. When they give up on all these famous actors, they're going to reach out and go, you know what? We've been making mistakes all these years. We are choosing Kenny Michaels as sexiest man alive. That's it. That's it. All right. The number to get me live, 888-961-0222. That's the number to get me live. I'm Kenny Michaels. I'm jacked up and juiced. I've got so much information for you about gold and silver. It's crazy. But before I do, I'm going to go to the phones because they're going crazy already. We got Angie in Phoenix, Arizona. Angie, welcome to the show, Angie. Let's go.
18: Thanks, Kenny. So I have been listening to your show for about a month, and I've been meaning to buy gold. And you said earlier that gold is up 16%. Did I miss the boat? I'm 62.
17: Well, the answer is no, you didn't miss the boat. And gold is not up 16%. Gold's up in the last year closer to 50%. However, no, you have not missed the boat. You have not. The boat is still parked at the dock. I will tell you when you're going to miss the boat, though. When you and I are done on this phone call, I'm going to play a video that came out last week from Jim Rickards, and Trump re-put it on his Truth Social and pushed it out worldwide, saying that by the end of the year, gold's going to hit 10,000. Rickards even mentions 20, but I don't think it's going to hit 20. But Jim Rickards, who's the number one precious metals guru probably in the world, is mentioning 10,000. Now, if it hits 10,000, you'll miss the boat. Because if you get into gold now and he's right and it hits 10,000, you're more than doubling your money in what, 4 months? Right?
18: Right.
17: Okay. So, agreed. No, you have not missed the boat. But I'm telling you, I'm telling you now, the longer people wait, the more the gold will cost them. Now China's saying silver's going to triple. Bank of America saying it's going to triple. Citibank saying it's going to triple. Robert Kiyosaki saying it's going to triple. Okay? So, you know, what do they all know that we don't know? What they all know is that there was $700 billion worth of silver purchased in the last year. What that's doing is it's minimizing the supply. But the demand for silver's crazy, crazy, crazy. Between solar, electric car, AI development, Southern California Edison, all of them striving for silver. So, Angie, you have not missed the boat, but now's the time. So you got two options. You can either go to kennysgoldquiz.com, which means when you go there, you're going to get the good-looking Brad Pitt of Precious Metals, the sexiest man on air. You're going to get me calling you directly to help you, or you can call Golden Crest Metals directly at 888-406-6222, and they're there right now. Angie, are you wanting to do this with cash or a retirement account?
18: Both.
17: What'd you say?
18: Both.
17: Okay,
18: cash
17: both.
18: And
17: okay.
18: Retirement.
17: Okay, so, so in a nutshell, a retirement account you can roll over tax-free, penalty-free, and you should, okay? You should. However, your cash, you can do a check or bank wire. The difference between the two is this, Angie. When you do a cash deal, the metals are shipped to you. When you roll over a retirement account, by law, the metals go to a depository until you withdraw it. No big deal. That's fine.
18: Okay.
17: Okay? However,
18: right.
17: However, don't let that stop you, honey, because I got news for you. I said this before you called in. I had a woman who bought silver. She withdrew it in a year. She pulled out all the silver in silver form, meaning not in the U.S. dollar. She saved $19,000 in taxes. That's the benefit in moving the metal. Do you understand?
18: I understand.
17: And if I ask you this question, do you know how much gold is in Fort Knox?
18: No idea.
19: Right. Do you know why you have no idea? You have no idea because the government keeps it private because gold and silver's private. Well, guess what? Here's the good news. I'm okay with not knowing how much they have in gold and silver because they don't know how much I have in gold and silver. It's a private investment. That's the beauty of it. That's the beauty of it. Do you understand?
18: I understand.
19: Good. Go call Golden Crest Metals. You can do that, 888-406-6222. Or you want me to help you, honey? I'll be happy to. I'll roll up my sleeves, get my hands dirty, and I'll change Angie's life right now. So you could call the, what was that James Bond movie, Goldfinger? That was the, remember that James Bond movie, Angie?
18: Yes, I do.
19: Okay, well, so Goldfinger was in James Bond. Now we have Golden Throat, which is me. So here's what you're going to do. You can go to kennysgoldquiz.com, fill out the information. It takes 2 seconds. You will not fail the quiz. My 15-month-old grandson takes that quiz and passes it with an A+. So you can take the quiz. It's 2 questions. Answer it. It'll come to my email. And when I'm done on air today, I'll call you. Okay, honey?
18: Okay. Sounds good. Thank you, Kenny.
19: You're welcome. Have a great day. God bless. Bye-bye. All right. The number to get me live, 888-961-0222. That's the number to get me live. I'm Kenny Michaels. This is Striking Gold, and everybody is striking gold. All right. Here we go. We got our this week's gold miner. Let's go ahead and bring him on. Marino, welcome to the show, sir. Marino, are you there?
20: Yes, I'm here. How are you?
19: Yeah, how you doing, Marino?
20: I'm doing good. I'm doing great.
19: Good. Well, congratulations.
20: I'm glad to be on the show.
19: Huh? Good. Congratulations for being this week's gold miner. So here's my question. I'm going to go ahead, which is a hard thing for me to do. I'm going to go ahead and shut my mouth and allow you to kind of tell your story. So what happened?
20: Well, a while back, I listened to you. I started listening to you a while back on the radio, and you just get me fired up just listening to you every day. every Saturday when you're on there, but I hear you. But so I called just kind of a little bit inquisitive about what you were talking about, and so then I talked to somebody, and I have some money that's been put up, and kind of figuring out it's going up and down, and I wanted to change from where I had my money invested in to come over to Golden Crest Metal. So I got started. They called me right back. And it was very easy process as far as getting the transitioning over. It walked me through everything. And they also, they took 10% of what I invested. They're sending me gold. So I put like $83,000 in Golden Crest Metals, and they're sending me $8,300 in worth of silver right to my door, which I haven't got yet, but it's on its way.
19: Yep, it's on its way. You got $8,300 in free silver, and that free silver is just for tuning into the sexiest guy on the radio, sir. There's no gimmick, no game. It's just a free gift I give to people because there would be no show without you people listening. We've got 9 people who listen nationwide to this show, and I'm grateful to all 9 of you. So one question I do have, sir, and I'm glad the process went well. That's why do you think I recommend Golden Crest Metals to everybody? Because I know the service you're going to get.
20: Yes, sir.
19: I know the buyback you're going to get. I know the price you're going to get. There's finally, for the first time, there's a gold company out there not ripping people off, thank God. Anyway, here's my question to you,
20: right,
19: sir. There's a lot of people that are nervous. You know, there's a war with Iran. There's rumbling about Russia. There's inflation. There's higher costs. There's, you know, everything's in chaos at the moment, right? And a lot of people are nervous. Is there any
20: right
19: advice you would give to people, sir?
20: Well, as far as the investment goes, I'm just thinking like you said, there's a lot going on today, and you can't really, you don't know what's as far as your investments and your money, you don't know which way it's going to go, and things are affecting. But gold and Crest Metal, with gold, when you're investing in gold, you sure that's going to always be available.
19: Bingo.
20: It's going to just, Yeah, it's going to be available. And then, like I said, and it also it goes up also as far as the dollar. I mean, the gold is just going to be there. It's going to be available to you all
19: right.
20: the time.
19: That's why. Yeah, you're right.
20: That's why I made the switch.
19: Yes. Well, good. And you're right. And I'll tell a story about the dollar after you and I are done. Well, listen, congratulations on your free $8,300 in free silver that's coming to your door. Yes, you're right. Your money's safe now. Yes, you're right. Your money's safe now. Now you're in real money, not Monopoly money. I gave you a get out of jail free card, and you get to keep that permanently. Now, don't go commit a crime because the get out of jail free cards I give don't apply to jail, sir. Anyway. I just want to say for being this week's gold miner, sir, I'm going to send you a free case of Omaha steaks courtesy of myself. And by the way, in this case,
20: thank you.
19: You're welcome. In this case comes ground beef patties. It comes filet mignon wrapped in bacon. Booyah. Put a little blue cheese on that, man. Oh my goodness. And then there's hot dogs chicken breasts and there's seasoning. And it might even come with a little chocolate lava cake as well. So I got people here in the studio. They're so excited. They're throwing lights at me and everything. So, all right. Anyway, congratulations, brother. Okay?
20: Thank you so much, Mr. Michael. Thank you. Thank you so much. I really appreciate you.
19: You're welcome, buddy. God bless. Bye-bye. All right, the number to get me live, 888-961-0222. Here we go. I'm going to tell you a story right now. By the way, you can go to kennysgoldquiz.com. You can follow me on Instagram. Go to Striking Gold with Kenny Michaels. All one real long word. You'll see my good-looking studly face on there. Boom. You'll be like, darn, I'm following this guy just because of his looks. Anyway, and then you can also call Golden Crest Metals at 888-406-6222. Pay attention to what I'm going to tell you. How much time do we have before a break? We got time yet? 2 minutes. I can do this story in 2 minutes. All right. So I have a friend going to Europe next week. And he went to Wells Fargo and bought euros. And he gave them $5,500 in cash. And they said, your euros will be in a couple days. We'll call you when they're in. They called him. They said, your euros are in, sir. Come and get them. He went to get them. They handed him $4,475 in euros. He gave them $5,500 in American dollars. He got $44.75 in euros. What does that mean? It means the dollar is poo-poo. That's what it means. He lost $1,100. That's how weak the U.S. dollar is to the euro. That blew my mind. I knew the dollar was poo-poo. Didn't shock me that it was poo-poo. I already knew. But he called me, he said, Ken, guess what just happened? We got to talk about it on your show. And he told me the story. He lost $1,100 converting his dollars into euros. Now, we're going to take a break. But when we come back, I'm going to tell you a story about gold and silver that's happening right now in Houston, Texas. It's exciting. It's wonderful. It got me so jacked up and juiced up. I didn't know what I couldn't sleep for 2 days. This news I'm going to give you. I tossed and turned. My wife said, what's the matter with you? I said, well, and I told her the story. And she says, honey, it's 3:00 in the morning. I don't care about your stinking story. That's what she told me. That's what my wife told me. And I'm as good looking at 3:00 in the morning as I am now. And she still had the nerve to tell me that to my face. So I do have a big story to tell you about gold and silver in Houston, Texas. Okay. I'm also going to share with you that Goldman Sachs is saying gold will run like crazy. Okay, China's saying silver's going to triple. Jim Rickard's saying gold to 10,000. When we come back from break, I'm going to play Jim Rickard's video for you. You're going to hear him live, what he says about the government and about gold and about where it's going by the end of this year. Wow. Man, we got so much to talk about. All right, I'm Kenny Michaels. This is Striking Gold. The number to get me live, 888-961-0222. Again, 888-961-0222. You can go to kennysgoldquiz.com. 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They're open all the time, 24 hours, 7 days a week. It feels like the whole world's pounding me to buy gold. Let's go, let's go. Every senior, let's go, let's go, let's go. Call up Golden Crest Metals, 888-406. 6222. All right, the number to get me live here, 888-961-0222. Start lining up the phone lines. I'll take calls all day today if I have to. We'll be right back.

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1: President Trump spends his second day in Ireland, attending the final day of the Irish Open golf tournament. This after spending yesterday meeting with Ireland's prime minister and saying that he thinks Irish reunification would be fantastic. A vessel comes under attack in the Strait of Hormuz. Iranian state media say one person was killed when the cargo vessel was struck. The attack came one day after Saudi Arabia temporarily shut down an essential east-west pipeline. The pipeline has been critical in supplying backup Middle East oil. Americans' wallets are taking a hit as inflation rises faster than wages. Lisa Carton reports on the latest U.S. Bureau of Labor Statistics data.
2: Consumer prices rose 3.4% in August from a year ago. Meanwhile, a separate BLS report says average hourly earnings rose just 3.1% over the same time.
1: The Texas Longhorns pulled off a stunning comeback to knock off the Ohio State Buckeyes in the top game of the college football weekend. I'm Jennifer Kuiper. A California boy is pushing for changes in e-bike safety, and 12-year-old Alex Guess is taking his message to council meetings across Orange County.
3: I'm here to ask San Clemente, the San Clemente City Council, Laguna Niguel, Mission Viejo, for a formal resolution supporting e-bike safety reform across Orange County.
1: Some of his proposals include a minimum riding age of 16, licensing, and fines that hold parents accountable. Today is National Grandparents Day, and as Scott Pringle reports,
4: a neurologist is highlighting a study that shows hanging out with the grandkids is great for brain health. Dr. Dylan Wendt with the Cleveland Clinic says grandparents who care for their grandchildren, including cooking for them, playing with them, and driving them, had better cognitive outcomes over time compared to those who don't care for grandkids.
5: Really, the lesson to take away here is that staying busy and active, cognitively engaged, physically engaged, socially engaged, are ways that we can preserve our brain health.
4: The study involved 3,000 grandparents taking tests for memory and language skills.
1: The NFL is kicking off its first Sunday of the season with 13 games. The Baltimore Ravens head to Indiana to take on the Indianapolis Colts, while the Pittsburgh Steelers host the Atlanta Falcons. The Buffalo Bills visit the Houston Texans in a battle of AFC playoff teams from a year ago. Later in the day, the Green Bay Packers face the Minnesota Vikings in Minneapolis, and the Washington Commanders visit the Philadelphia Eagles in divisional battles. Sunday night primetime features the Dallas Cowboys and the New York Giants from MetLife Stadium. The Denver Broncos visit the Kansas City Chiefs Monday night to round out week one. Canadian singer Celine Dion is back on the stage in Paris after taking several years off. She canceled tours after being diagnosed with stiff person syndrome, and she's currently working on a Paris residency. There were no tickets sold with all six winning numbers in the multi-state Powerball lottery, pushing the estimated jackpot for Monday's drawing to $251 million. I'm Jennifer Kuiper.
6: This is a Bloomberg Money Minute. Parents are pushing their teenagers to start investing now.
7: Some of these parents know that time is on their kids' side and compounding interest is everything when you start thinking about it. So the earlier the better is what it's in their head.
6: Josiana Joshua wrote the story for Bloomberg News, and she says for many parents, it's a way to give their kids a financial leg up.
7: We don't know what the economy is going to look like when their kids become adults. Like, AI is changing everything. They don't know what their job prospects are going to look like. Social Security is supposed to be up in a few years, so they don't know what their backbone is.
6: And big investment firms are taking notice with a variety of offerings.
7: Charles Schwab is one of them. So the teens are the ones making the investments, making the trades, but the parents are basically equal partners in it, so they have the same amount of moves and the same amount of ability to make a trade or not make a trade.
6: For financial firms, they get to lock in a new, younger generation of future customers. I'm Charlie Pellett, Bloomberg Radio.
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0: I was going to take some gold and silver out of my safe at home. I was going to go through TSA. And every time I go to TSA, you know, they always say, oh, here he comes, here he comes. They always, no matter what airport I go to, here he comes, here he comes. They say, excuse me, Brad Pitt. I say, yes. They say, just walk on through, sir. So I just walk on through. But anyway, I was going to take my gold and silver with my coins with me. And I wanted to go to Houston and buy a car just to go through the transaction of buying with gold and silver. And I want to say this. If there's anybody at Houston Auto World tuning into this show, I love you. God bless you. And you're setting a precedent. And I hope the rest of this country follows suit. I think it's awesome. They now accept gold and silver to buy a car. How cool is that? Think about it. It makes sense for them because the dollar is poo-poo, right? And we know gold and silver ain't poo-poo because the Lord don't poo-poo. He don't poo-poo. He don't give us nothing that's poo-poo, right? How awesome is that? So thank you, Houston Auto World. Love you to death. All right. I want to play the video. Oscar in San Diego, hold on. I'll get to you. I want to play, ladies and gentlemen, Jim Rickards, if you don't know who that is the number one precious metals analyst guru guy, for sure in this country, probably nationwide. And he recently came out and said gold will hit 10,000 by the end of this year. How awesome is that? You better hurry up and get in. You won't be able to afford it. And when Trump saw it, Trump pushed it out on his personal Truth Social account. He pushed it out worldwide. Then there were articles, of course, people coming out saying the reason Trump did that is he's letting the world know that that may be the number he intends to reprice gold and silver at. So this is exciting news for sure. And if you haven't invested yet in gold and silver, you better move your retirement account right now. Okay, I'm gonna let you hear Jim Rickards' video. Here we go.
1: The confidence cracks when people start to question whether the government has things under control, money flows to gold. And it's just getting started. My target is $10,000 per ounce. And I believe we could see it before the end of 2026. Even $20,000 is not out of the question. But the higher gold rises, the more likely it becomes. Once gold gets rolling, the mass itself starts working in its favor.
0: Once gold gets rolling, the mass starts working in its favor. Okay? He says, when confidence starts to crack, and that's where we are. Confidence is starting to crack. He said, people run to gold. Now, I say that because I've asked all of you on this show, I've made this comment, free to everybody. How much do you trust Wall Street? If your answer is, I really don't, your confidence is cracking, you go to gold. Here's another question. How much do you think your retirement money will be there when you need it if you left it where it is? How sure are you based on everything going on in the world? If you say, well, I'm not really sure, then your confidence is cracking. You move to gold. He thinks 10,000 an ounce by the end of this year. That's more than double. That's more than Wells Fargo said. And they said double. So now's the time, guys. Call Golden Crest Metals, 888-406-6222. That's the number. They're there right now. Or you can go to kennysgoldquiz.com. You go there, man. You get me, and you'll have no harder working dude than me. Remember one thing about me, ladies and gentlemen. You do not work for me. I work for you. I do this show for you seniors. The woman in the beginning of this show, I told you, saved $19,000 in taxes because she came to me. She moved her retirement account a little over a year ago into silver. She pulled all the silver out in silver form. She saved 19 grand in taxes. I was thrilled to hear it. That's my goal, to take every senior in this country, stick them into gold, and let them reap the journey and reap the benefits and keep more of their money. That's the name of the game. So I'm working for you. I do this show Saturday. I do this show Sunday. I do this show Tuesday. I do this show Thursday. It airs somewhere, someplace. I don't even know where I'm on anymore. But I don't care. The bottom line is I work for you. You don't work for me. So remember that. Go to kennysgoldquiz.com, and I will bust my tushy to help you. All right. Oh, by the way, before I grab Oscar in San Diego, I have to say this. Apple, the Apple event is coming out. And one thing you guys don't know about me. You know I have a grandson, right? You know he's my whole world. Oh, I forgot to make the announcement on the radio. I forgot to tell my listeners. Oh, shame on me. Ladies and gentlemen, last week I found out that I'm going to be a grandpa for the second time.

0: My little grandson is my little grandson is going to be a big brother to somebody. Now, I do need a prayer from all of you, please. Let me explain. I have five boys. Think, wow, five boys, a basketball team. Yeah, actually, they all play. I have five boys. Now, they're all grown men by now, but I have five boys. And I have a grandson. The color pink doesn't even exist in my home. We have no girls except for the wife. Even the dog's a boy. Snickers is a boy. Okay? So now, my daughter-in-law is pregnant again. And I just want the baby to be healthy. That's first and foremost, right? But maybe if we all band together and we kneel and we hold hands and we kneel and we pray that Kenny Michaels gets a granddaughter. Not that I don't love my grandson. He's my whole world. And I'll take another one just like him. But if I could get a little girl, that would complete my life. So I'm just letting you guys know, I really want a little girl. All right, anyway, the number to get me live, 888-961-0222. That's the number to get me live. I'm Kenny Michaels. This is Striking Gold. Sorry to get a little emotional, but I would just love I love my grandbaby, so I just I don't care. Let it be healthy, but boy, if it's a girl, can you imagine? I'll be doing this show from Mars. I'll be up at past the moon. All right, let's go to the phones. Let's go to Oscar in San Diego, who's been ultra patient. Oscar, welcome to the show. Oscar?
1: Sir, good morning. How are you?
0: Good morning. How are you, sir?
1: Yes. Great. Congratulations, being a grandpa.
0: Thank you. Thank you. I'm excited. We'll see what this one brings. Go ahead.
1: Yes. At the present time, I took my money out of the bank. I've been listening to you for the last month or so. So I got questions. And I'm very excited about the news about gold. I want to invest like $13,000, $15,000 in it to start off. And how long do I need to keep it in there in order to see the benefits, the profits coming out of it?
0: Well, first
1: can I
0: of
1: use
0: all,
1: it as a passive income?
0: Okay, well, first of all, gold is not income producing. Gold is growth producing. Gold doesn't produce income to people. It produces growth, meaning it strengthens your money, right? So, you know, you invest money and then you make money because gold goes up. Now, remember this, Oscar. Gold is not a get-rich-quick scheme. If you think, I'm going to buy it on Monday and sell it on Friday and make money, no, you're not. No, you're not. Gold is one of these investments that you buy it.
1: I see.
0: And gold is considered a long-term hold, usually 3 to 5 years or longer. You know, Kevin O'Leary, if you know who that is, Oscar, Kevin O'Leary, Mr. Wonderful from Shark Tank, he's a big gold and silver buyer. And he did a video not too long ago, and he said in the video, he said, people ask me all the time, should I buy gold? And he always answers yes, because gold, and these were his words. He says, gold always goes up in value, and it has for thousands of years. He's right. Not necessarily on a daily basis. Some days it goes up, some days it goes down. But if you treat gold for what it is, a long-term investment, it always goes up. It always goes up. Because that's what gold is. Gold is an insurance. Right now, your money in the bank is garbage. It's poo-poo. It's garbage. Absolute stinking garbage. Okay, the bank pays you nothing. Wait a minute. The bank pays you nothing. Then they tax you on the nothing. Then you give the tax form to your accountant. Now you pay tax on the nothing. So you really got nothing, right? So yeah. So the great part about buying gold and silver is when you buy it with cash, the metals go to your home. Then you get to sit on it at your home and just go enjoy life. And as it goes up in value, sure, you're making money, and there's no tax form because your gold and silver sitting in the safe at home making you money. And if you die, that gold and silver at your home transfers to your heirs with zero government involvement. Zero. Zero. But if you leave your money in the bank, if you leave your money in the bank and you die, and your heirs take your death cert and go into the bank and say, hey, my brother, my dad, my cousin, my grandpa, whatever died, and I'm next in line and I'm here to get the money, you can rest assured with a warm heart up in heaven, sir, that they don't go into the bank by themselves. Uncle Sam goes with them. And Uncle Sam says, yes, Oscar died. And Uncle Sam says, yes, Oscar died, and we're also inheriting some of this money. But when you're in gold, Uncle Sam's left out in the cold. When you're in gold, see? You understand?
1: Yes.
0: All right, call Golden Crest Metals.
1: I understand.
0: All right, call Golden Crest Metals. They'll help you, 888-406-6222. They're there right now. Or you can go to kennysgoldquiz.com and answer a couple questions. It'll come to my email, and then I will call you when I'm done on air today. Okay?
1: Great. Thank you for your time.
0: And one more thing, Oscar. Don't forget to follow. Oh, Oscar, wait a minute. You're in San Diego, right?
1: Yes.
0: How close are you to Temecula?
1: About an hour.
0: I'm so
1: San Diego, actually in Chula Vista.
0: Okay, so let me ask you a question. Yes. If I told you you could have a fantastic dinner, would you drive an hour for a fantastic dinner, sir?
1: Yes.
0: Good. I want you to drive an hour. Are you married?
1: No.
0: No. Smart man. No, I'm teasing. Oh. Listen. Thank God my wife's still sleeping right now. Thank God for that. I may come home to a shotgun. Anyway, listen to me. You need to go to Temecula and go to a restaurant called the Gambling Cowboy. Okay?
1: The Gambling Cowboy, okay?
0: Yeah, and get the... Listen, follow my directions, sir. When you sit down...
1: All right.
0: You'll get something to drink. Order the appetizer of their brie cheese. Just order the brie cheese appetizer. And after you eat that, you'll think, okay, this is okay. What... Then after you eat that, you'll think, oh, this is what they serve at the gates of heaven before you get in. It's like the food they serve before the Lord opens the gate for you. And then for dinner, you got to order the filet mignon and order it with bacon crumbles. And blue cheese. Just order that, sir. And the mashed potatoes. And then, sir, while you're eating it,
1: okay.
0: While you're eating it, every bite, when you swallow it, I want you to say, I love Kenny Michaels. And then you take another bite and you swallow it. I love Kenny Michaels. Okay? Okay, sir?
1: All right,
0: sir. Yeah, go to kennysgoldquiz.com or call Golden Crest Metals at 888-406-6222, and they'll help you. Okay, brother?
1: Thank you for your time.
0: You got
1: Thank
0: it. You. Bye-bye. All right, the number to get me live, 888-961-0222. I'm Kenny Michaels of Striking Gold. Follow me on Instagram. Striking Gold with Kenny Michaels is the handle name. Go there and follow me. So guess what Donald Trump did this week regarding gold? He put a new toy in the White House. You know, some people buy RVs for toys. Some buy jet skis. Some buy, what else do they buy for toys? Motorcycles. Motorcycles are toys sometimes, right? Trump put on his desk, you ready for this? A new phone in case he has to call Putin or whoever. He's got to call Putin or he's got to call the Kim Jong-un. If he has to call any one of those guys. The new phone that Trump put on the White House desk is in all gold. Leave it to our president. Leave it to our president, the master of gold, gets a solid gold phone. Now, the Apple event is coming out. Apple is about to launch. You know, every September they have an Apple event. Kenny Michaels never misses that event. I am a massive Apple fan, folks. I have the very first iPhone. I still have it in my drawer. I've had every iPhone ever made. Now, I have been dreaming. Listen, I want to share a story, a personal story. I have been dreaming of the day that Apple would come out with a foldable iPhone. Because I'm a gadget freak. My dad, who passed away 5 years ago, my dad was a gadget freak. My dad had a gadget for everything. My dad had a gadget that literally, before they had watches, my dad probably finagled a gadget to tell him what time it was. My dad had a gadget for everything. He's a gadget freak. My dad was Inspector Gadget. Now, that ran through to my blood, through my veins, and I'm a gadget freak. Okay, I love, you should see what's been coming to my door lately, Amazon, right? I got this gadget for my phone, this gadget, this gadget. Anyway, they're coming out with a foldable iPhone. Now, I am so stoked about a foldable iPhone that I'm actually thinking, I know it's going to be very expensive, but I'm actually thinking about maybe taking some of my gold and silver and seeing if Apple will take my gold and silver for the foldable phone. I am so stinking excited about the foldable phone, I can't even tell you. This week they're going to announce it. The only thing better than that is gold doubling. And according to Jim Rickards, it's going to be more than that. Okay, so exciting times. Get your retirement account into physical gold and silver. Okay, you can roll it over tax-free, penalty-free. Senior, senior, senior. That's all I'm focused on are seniors. Older people like me. I'm 64. I know, calm down, ladies. Calm down, men. I know you're thinking to me, how does a guy look this good at 64? Guys, I work at this. I want you to know, I go to the gym every day. I work out. I'm pumping iron in there. Like a He-Man, like a He-Man. I'm in there. You should see the people that run the gym. They come up to me and say, sir, how old are you? I say, well, I just turned 82. And they're like, 82? Sir, you look fabulous. I said, thank you. Anyway, so you need to know that your retirement account is a tax-free, penalty-free rollover. Golden Crest Metals will do all the work for you at no charge. So, ladies and gentlemen, now's the time. The excitement for silver tripling, China saying silver's going to triple in 1 year. That's crazy. Okay, Bank of America said the same thing. Citibank said the same thing. Okay, Barron's had an article. Listen to this. It says, Barron's says, don't try to time gold. Meaning, don't tell, I'm going to buy it now while it's down, or it's going to drop. I'll wait till it drops. Don't try to time gold. They said, just buy it and enjoy the journey. That's what they said. Don't try to time gold. Just buy it and enjoy the journey. Put your retirement account, put physical gold and silver. Now, there's a lot of people that reach out to me. By the way, Barron's also said there's no ceiling on gold. That's crazy. So hear me out. There's a lot of people every week reach out and say, Mr. Michaels, my financial advisor doesn't want me going to gold. Ladies and gentlemen, your Lexus dealer doesn't want you buying a Mercedes. Right? Right? If you go to Lexus and you say to the guy, I'm thinking about buying a Mercedes, he's going to say, well, don't do that. You know, or don't buy a Porsche. Well, why would you do that? Service is expensive and this and that, blah, blah, blah, blah. But Porsche is a good car. Mercedes is a good car, right? The reason they tell you that is because they can't make money on Porsche and Mercedes because they sell Lexus, right? Now let's translate that to your financial advisor. Your financial advisor is paid by something called assets under management. What that means is his commission check is based on how much money he manages on a monthly basis. Right. So if he manages $4 million, he's paid on $4 million for that month. But if you pull out your $200,000 and you leave him, now he's only paid on $3.8 million. So his commission goes down. Why do I say this? I say this because anybody who thinks their financial advisor has their best interest at heart, you're living in a non-reality world. The reason your financial advisor doesn't want you going to gold is because he has no license to sell you physical hard assets. He wants you in paper. He's kind of the government spy, if you think about it, because they all want you in paper. Because with paper, they control you. When you're in gold, you control them, them meaning the government. Trump said, he who holds the gold makes the rules. Well, he who holds in stocks play by the government's rules. He who puts their retirement in gold, the government plays by your rules. I like that. I like that. Imagine getting a colonoscopy and telling the doctor, we're going to do this my way, pal. Wouldn't that be so much better than having to drink that nasty stuff and then have a colonoscopy? Terrible, right? Unfortunately, we can't control how we get our colonoscopies done, right? But we can control what the government gets and what the government doesn't get. And the fact that that woman this week called me and thanked me for saving her $19,000 in taxes, that's why I want seniors to go to gold and go to silver. Get your retirement account moved. Do it today. Hurry up before Jim Rickards' prediction turns out to be right. 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And you get me, the Brad Pitt of Precious Metals. Don't forget to join me on Instagram, Striking Gold with Kenny Michaels. Ladies and gentlemen, thank you so much for tuning into the show. I love you guys. I will see you next week, and God bless. Bye-bye.
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3: President Trump spends his second day in Ireland, attending the final day of the Irish Open golf tournament. This after spending yesterday meeting with Ireland's prime minister and saying that he thinks Irish reunification would be fantastic. A vessel comes under attack in the Strait of Hormuz. Iranian state media say one person was killed when the cargo vessel was struck. The attack came one day after Saudi Arabia temporarily shut down an essential east-west pipeline. The pipeline has been critical in supplying backup Middle East oil. Americans' wallets are taking a hit as inflation rises faster than wages. Lisa Carton reports on the latest U.S. Bureau of Labor Statistics data.
4: Consumer prices rose 3.4% in August from a year ago. Meanwhile, a separate BLS report says average hourly earnings rose just 3.1% over the same time.
3: The Texas Longhorns pulled off a stunning comeback to knock off the Ohio State Buckeyes in the top game of the college football weekend. I'm Jennifer Kuiper. The Federal Reserve is due to announce its decision on interest rates this week. Speculation about a possible rate hike is growing ahead of Wednesday's decision. The latest data from the Consumer Price Index shows annual inflation still well above the central bank's 2% target. That's pushing many analysts to raise their expectations about an increase, even as President Trump has pushed for Fed Chair Kevin Warsh to move in the opposite direction and lower rates. Christopher Nolan's The Odyssey has become the highest grossing film in the history of Universal Pictures. Rob Martier reports.
5: The 114-year-old film company announced the milestone Saturday.
6: We won the war. Help me go home.
5: The epic film's domestic earnings will top $600 million this weekend with an international mark of over $1 billion in ticket sales. The Odyssey is now also Christopher Nolan's highest grossing film ever. It's also the top grossing R-rated film in history, as well as the biggest earner ever for IMAX.
3: Elena Rybakina is the winner of the 2026 Women's U.S. Open title after defeating Aryna Sabalenka. Rybakina's win marks her third Grand Slam title and leaves the French Open as the lone major needed to complete the career Grand Slam. The White Sox staged a late comeback to take down the Cardinals 6-5 from St. Louis. Randall Grichuk slugged a go-ahead two-run homer in the top of the ninth inning. Chicago snapped a four-game skid and remains first in the AL Central. Riley O'Brien blew the game for St. Louis, which has dropped 4 of 5 and is still well outside of an NL wildcard spot. Cardinals manager Oliver Marmol says Cooper Jerpy struggled walking runners home.
7: It's going to happen from time to time, and that's part of his development, and we're going to have to stick with it. Anytime he's in there, you got to keep the threshold of 50 to 75 pitches in order for him to maintain what he's done in the minor leagues.
3: I'm Jennifer Kuiper.
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32: The RNC is in full force in downtown Dallas. If you go downtown right now to the American Airlines Center, which is where this is being held, it's a 20,000-seat arena where the Dallas Mavericks and the Dallas Stars play. And there is security fencing all around the arena. Streets are shut down. Secret Service has set up security checkpoints. And, you know, it feels like a full-fledged presidential convention. There's no official party business, and there's no president or vice president being nominated. What that means is that this is really more of a pep rally.
33: So are the actual conventions ever since like 1972. So I don't understand the knock on this midterm convention as being just like a TV show pep rally. Have you been following conventions in the modern era?
34: Who was that halfwit?
33: The decision's already made. The platform is meaningless. It's just a bunch of speeches in a TV show to try to get with people all excited. Which is fine. You get to do that. And you either watch it or not. I probably won't watch a second of this thing. But I think it's a pretty decent idea. Why not? Would be a good response. Why not? And for all the mockery on CNN and MSNBC, where they're mocking it. By the way, midterm conventions aren't a thing. I've heard multiple times. I bet money the Democrats have one in 4 years.
34: Right.
33: Having decided, wow, that got a lot of attention. Was on cable news every single night, well, every two nights, and brought in a bunch of donor money. So they'll have one in 4 years.
34: I would literally fight with my life to guard the First Amendment, but I want it taken away from that gentleman, Joe Lovinger of Bloomberg, for his idiotic insights, his non-insights. Wow. So all of this is taking place with Americans rather unhappy with the economy.
33: Oh, yeah, and I was going to throw indeed, that into the... What I was saying, yeah. Trump's trying to change people's mood.
34: Right, although he's perhaps not the perfect messenger, because a lot of people blame Trump. His numbers are upside down on practically every topic, including the economy. Now, a big share of that is Democrats, and as they say, Trump could cure cancer, and they'd still hate him for it. He's putting doctors out of work, they would say. So fair criticism, but Americans are glum-ish, and as usual in the Wall Street Journal, They throw out various statistics, like last month the country added an impressive 162,000 jobs. Allegedly, those numbers are always revised. The unemployment rate is low, correct? The stock market and AI are making many people rich and boosting retirement savings, yet surveys tell us Americans are still in a funk. Their sour mood doesn't match up with what major indicators say about how the U.S. economy is performing.
33: Because that's the way people make their decisions. Talking about your average person. They make their decisions based on the major indicators. You're sitting there, you're filling up your car with gas. It's going to be about $200 depending on when you live. And you just went through the grocery store and it costs $150 for a tiny amount of groceries and your car insurance and blah, blah, blah, all the other things. But you're sitting there thinking about the unemployment rate is headed in the right direction, or the S&P said 2%, blah, blah, blah.
34: Buck up, children. Real factory investment is up 0.2%.
33: Right.
34: Exactly. Yeah. So it doesn't mean people are lying to themselves about the experience of the economy, because the broad measures they point out are missing how much Americans' costs have risen since the pandemic, and many of them haven't kept up. In fact, virtually nobody has kept up income wise. And so the University of Michigan measures consumer sentiment. It continues to flirt with the lowest levels in its decades long history. This is the one we pointed out has gone from the phone to the internet. They swear that hasn't affected their results. They worked very hard to make sure it didn't. I find it difficult to believe that. They mention partisanship. I mean, just the most bitter partisanship we've seen in quite a long time.
33: I noticed that.
34: I saw that
33: in the news somewhere.
34: Whether the stats are entirely accurate or not is kind of beside the point. So, and they mentioned that the economy, again, doesn't look bad. Gross domestic product grew 2.1% year over year. Job growth has been decent. Unemployment rate has remained low. But inflation remains trying. Consumer prices were up 3.4% on the year in July. But it is much lower than June 22 when it hit 9.1%. That is the truth that lies.
33: Yeah.
34: Inflation compounds. It's up 3.4% of that new number that was 109.1%, and it just keeps going and going.
33: We're having this discussion, my whole family. So for one thing, I'm there with my mom, dad, both my brothers, my kids, and we got a couple of times on the question of affordability. Affordability, this word nobody'd ever heard of until the Democrats started bringing up affordability. We got on just how expensive everything is. For my parents who are in their the winter of their lives, or my brothers who are roughly the same age as me, or their kids, they're, you know, out in the college world or whatever. Everything's so expensive, everything like that. It's a topic people are actually talking about. But clearly, as luckily my brothers do understand this, nobody seems to understand inflation, what it is or how it works.
34: True.
33: How after all these years of having the inflation, have people not caught on? The rate of inflation going down, I'm happy about it, but it doesn't really help me when I go to the grocery store today.
34: Right. Do you remember in high school where perhaps they taught you about compound interest and how powerful that is over time? Inflation works the same way, but in the other direction. It compounds. So here's the only statistic you really need to know. And they say inflation is usually looked at by looking at year-over-year changes in prices. But the more salient statistic for many Americans is that consumer prices are 28% higher than just before the pandemic. Oh, that reminds me. Hanson, I asked you for some audio and
33: most
34: I'm not seeing it on the list.
33: Most things are dang near 30% more expensive than 2020. That is only 6 years ago.
34: Yes.
33: That is unbelievable. That's an unbelievable statistic.
34: It's devastating. The audio that I asked for that apparently got lost in the wash, we'll grab it later, was a number of figures, including Joe Biden, while selling the Inflation Reduction Act, saying 14 Nobel laureates say this is actually going to cure inflation and bring it down. And they said that over and over and over again. It's absolutely obscene.
33: Well, and then politicians of all stripes, and Trump, I think, got elected on saying I'm going to bring prices down.
34: Yes.
33: And people, because they don't understand what inflation is, thinking it's going to go back to the old prices, which
34: even
33: is just horrific.
34: Even if he said, I'm going to bring inflation down, that would have been good, but incomplete. So in a way, he set him, well, not in a way, he clearly set himself up for failure rhetorically. and failing we are in terms of consumer sentiment from Trump's first term to this one, Republicans have dropped by about a third their consumer sentiment, independents by about 40%, and Democrats similarly about 45% from Trump's first term, when even the Democrat numbers were decent. They were, you know, low because they hated Trump, but they're pretty decent. So again, the backdrop. Oh, that's right. I meant to say this before we get to the conclusion. Let's see. According to data from payroll processor ADP, the prices have gone up 28% since just before the pandemic. More than a third of workers' wages did not keep up with inflation. I'm surprised that it's that low, honestly.
33: I have a new old theory about elections and why one of the reasons I'm not paying much attention to the midterm convention that's happening tonight. But first, we need to tell you about Incogni, which we have been using. And man, just last week, Incogni got a bunch of stuff off the internet that I didn't know was out there that I'm so glad is no longer floating around out there. Somewhere right now, a stranger is buying a list right now of your information. 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All kinds of different information that floats around, gets sold, and you don't want your name, phone number, address, age, income, health problems, everything out there for people to see.
34: Hear, hear. 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
33: What I find so annoying about discussions about the midterms and this convention and everything like that is acting like it indicates something. So far, we haven't had an election in a long time that indicates much. I think probably because you need several in a row that indicates a major shift of something toward a different attitude or demographics or whatever, when what seems to be going on is, you know, a whole bunch of people are going to vote their party no matter what, regardless of the circumstance. A whole bunch of people. And then you got enough people at the top of things are going good. I like the prices and what I'm making. I'm voting for the same thing we got now. And things are not going good. I don't like my salary or what things cost. I'm voting for the other person. The end. That's what's decided the last several elections. All the talk and pundits, and us included, around various demographic shifts and woke is over or people like family values or whatever the hell it is. I think the chunk of people that vote on things are too expensive or not are deciding the elections.
34: As I like to say, if inflation is high, nothing else matters.
33: Yeah, true.
34: There's a hell of a lot of truth to that. Yeah, agreed. Now, Trump and Kump at the conventionette are going to be trying to really drive home the message that the Democrats are socialist lunatics and will make the problems much worse. I believe they are correct. Although I also believe the Republicans and Trump could be doing a better job, but that's going to be one of the main messages. And they're also going to be pitching hard the positive things that have happened policy-wise. And there are some really good things that have happened that tend to get lost in the media landscape. So whether any of this lands or not, who knows?
33: Well, he said specifically the other night, he said, this election is about me. We need to make this election about me. He wants him to be on the ticket. And it's an interesting angle to go with when your approval rating is as low as it.
34: That works on the base and only the base.
33: Yeah, if it was a primary, right, it might be a decent way to go.
34: Or if there were no swing states in play. Or if there were no weak-ass candidates like old Ken Paxton in Texas.
33: Weak-ass.
34: Oh, God.
33: Hey, I'll tell you this.
34: I tell you what, the one thing that I can't wait to move on from is the person who most effectively licks Trump's boots gets his endorsement, no matter how terrible a candidate they are. We need to move on from that, but quick.
33: What is emerging as the biggest story of the day, because I just was looking up at the TV and both ABC and CBS National News were covering it, is this guy who's worked for OpenAI and Anthropic saying AI is going to kill us all. That is really emerging as the news of the day. And I've got more on his takes coming up a little bit later this hour. What an interesting story.
34: Kind of puts the rest of this stuff in perspective. The NFL, should they have teams in Australia? Right. We'll all be dead in a few years. So right. I don't know. Go ahead.
33: Anyway, lots of stuff on the way. Stay here.
0: Armstrong and Getty.
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10: Taliban fighters still patrol in American armored vehicles, wear American tactical gear, and carry American weapons. Even this Humvee still bears a Green Bay Packers sticker.
13: President Trump has bitterly criticized the Biden administration for what he says is abandoning billions of dollars of military hardware and is demanding that the Taliban hand it back.
33: This comes on the heels, obviously, of the anniversary of Abbey Gate and the pullout of Afghanistan that we talked a lot about a week or so ago, and that great Wall Street Journal documentary that we touted about how awful that all was. How about that report? Taliban fighters are patrolling the streets, making sure women don't learn to read or show their necks or any other part of their body or anything like that. Raping people, beating people in the streets, in American vehicles paid for by American taxpayers, holding American weapons. How do you like that?
34: Lovely.
33: That is a disturbing story.
34: It is.
33: A different part of the world and a different disturbing story from Richard Engel on NBC News.
14: It's the terrifying sound of a new weapon, which Russia unleashed across Ukraine's capital. A television studio with journalists inside was directly targeted. Experts say Ukraine can't stop the new jet drones. They fly too high and too fast. The TV studio was reduced to ruins. The deadly new attacks come after a 72-hour pause by Russia while President Trump's envoys visited Moscow and Kyiv in a bid to relaunch peace negotiations.
33: Oh, my God. And Trump actually said out loud yesterday, because he was on the phone with Putin for a while, Putin assured me that he wants peace and has no interest in expanding the war. Then he bombs the bejesus out of Kyiv, killing a whole bunch of, targeting civilians on purpose and killing a whole bunch of people.
34: Yeah.
33: I don't know how Trump gets those words to come out of his mouth and not feel embarrassed. I've even got a guess at this point as to what's going on with that. But that whole thing that Russia's now using weapons that Ukraine says it can't stop, fitting in with this that I woke up to from the Financial Times. Global shipping rules are collapsing, say maritime nations. Wars and the growth of shadow fleets around the world are causing a structural shift in global trade, according to 18 maritime authorities. There are so many of these shadow fleets. That's what we've been bombing lately in Iran, those shadow fleet oil tankers that are trying to get around the sanctions and the blockade and everything like that.
34: They're smugglers, essentially. It's large-scale industrial smuggling.
33: Yeah, there's so much smuggling going on that the you can't even say that the old rules are in place anymore of, you know, officially flagged vessels that you know who they belong to and where they're going and where they come from and all that.
34: Mm-hmm. Yeah. Yeah. Oh, boy. Well, the world is unsettled. That much is clear. Golly.
33: All interesting stories.
34: I would say, yes.
33: So
34: yes.
33: I thought...
34: Do we have anything that's not mortifying?
33: I have this personal story.
34: Excellent.
33: What are the laws around people like you and I making a negative comment about a product and it damaging them? At what point am I trying to damage a company and I'm running afoul of a law versus I'm a reviewer critiquing a product?
34: Yeah, as long as you stick to the truth and don't have a demonstrable reason to want to damage them, then like you're selling the stock short or something like that. So if it's honest, you're good.
33: I just thought I'd throw it in here because I talk up my my Tesla vehicles so much. The Plaid that I loved so much, world's fastest car. And then my Cybertruck that drives me back and forth to work all the time. Absolutely love. The tech is the only reason I drive those vehicles. If it weren't for the tech, there's no freaking way I would drive a Tesla. The customer service is the worst. Just the worst of any car of any kind I've ever dealt with. It is so horrible. And I told the guy yesterday in those very tones, I said, not your fault. This is Elon's idea to do everything through an app and no human beings. It doesn't work. Not your fault. I said over and over again, I've been dealing with this for years. Next meeting you have, maybe tell the managers, you got people out there who are unhappy with the whole, we'll do everything on an app. It doesn't freaking work.
34: Sir, we're a robot company.
33: That's the way he looked at me. He did look at me like, yeah, whatever. But anyway, thought I would throw out the yin and the yang of owning a Tesla. And we got more on the way of other stuff.
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5: President Trump says the U.S. should be paying the lowest interest rate in the world. Trump made the comment to reporters in Ireland today as the Federal Reserve is due to announce its decision on interest rates on Wednesday. The president was also asked about his proposed $5,000 dividend check for adults.
6: And we can easily handle that because we're taking in so much money. We've never done better. The Democrats can't make that pledge because it'll all go to hell right away.
5: Republican nominee for Wisconsin Governor Tom Tiffany suffers minor injuries after a small plane he was on had to make an emergency landing last night. Tiffany shared the announcement in a post on X, saying the plane lost power while approaching Wisconsin's Wausau downtown airport and was forced to land in a lake. The FAA is investigating. The city of Los Angeles is asking a judge to dismiss the first of two lawsuits filed against the city by former Los Angeles Fire Department Chief Kristen Crowley, who was ousted by Mayor Karen Bass in the aftermath of the deadly 2025 Palisades fire. I'm Jennifer Kuiper.
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1: In his sudden resignation, former Anthropic employee Jacob Coxon claimed on X, neither Anthropic nor OpenAI is acting responsibly. They are racing straight to self-improving superintelligence and gambling with our lives. He added, the people building AI earnestly believe that it could kill us all by the end of the decade, saying no other human activity poses this level of danger. Coxon, who says he spent the last 3 years doing pre-training research at both AI giants, posted that he believes AI will soon be superhuman systems that can hack anything.
2: Ah, you're nitpicking.
3: So, this is a growing story today, and he's been on a bit of a roll on Twitter for the last 18 hours, this Jacob Coxon, who worked for OpenAI. ChatGPT, that was the first earthquake in AI a couple of years ago. And then he went to Anthropic because he thought Sam Altman wasn't responsible enough. He went to Anthropic, which is considered the most responsible of the AI companies. He's been there for a couple of years and now says it's all getting completely out of hand. And we'll get to things that he hears in the hallways here in just a little bit. But one thing I did is and I'll read more of this later because it's super interesting to me. I went to both Claude and Grok, and I'll probably do it with the other AIs too. I put in there, Jacob Coxon is getting a lot of attention for his doomerism about AI today. Make the argument that he's correct. Make the argument that he's not correct. Mm. And at least
4: for... And it just replied, sleep with one eye open. Uh-oh.
3: If you're flexible enough, put your feet far enough apart that you can stick your head down between your legs. And kiss your ass goodbye, was the response.
4: Oh, boy. Then included some helpful fitness links so you could become more flexible.
3: But I read through, like, the entire Grok response, which is Elon's. And I got to tell you, now maybe it's just because I'm a doomer on this, so I'm more susceptible to that argument. The argument that he's correct seems way more persuasive to me than the argument that he's not. I mean, like, the argument that he's not, like, to boil it down, we're kind of burying the lead here. He says that people are discussing the fact that all of humanity could be wiped out within 10 years. And they're actually discussing it. And one of the pushbacks from Grok, the argument that he's not correct, was, it's unlikely that all of humanity is wiped out within 10 years. Many researchers put the chance of it much lower than 10%. I thought, what? The fact that there's any chance all of humanity is

0: and left the industry, arguing that both labs are racing towards self-improving superintelligence that they do not know how to control, that insiders privately treat extinction as a live possibility by the end of the decade, and that a private company Slack channel is the wrong place to launch that endgame conversation. I think you're right. Mm-hmm. Anthropic Alignment lead Evan Hubinger publicly agreed that researchers there really, this is since Jacob Coxon has made his statement, another guy who works at Anthropic on the alignment problem. The alignment problem is you give it rules and try to make it follow the rules, which nobody has been able to do yet.
1: Will it align with not destroying humanity?
0: Or human morals or laws or whatever. This guy who works on the alignment problem at Anthropic publicly agreed that researchers there, quote, really do earnestly believe AI could kill all humans and put his own odds above 10% within 10 years.
1: That's unbelievable.
0: I know. You've got a guy that works at the most important AI company in the world. And Dario Modi is hiring the best people out there. We've heard the stories of they're spending baseball player money, Shohei Ohtani money to buy the best people to work at these companies. And right. This guy who works on the alignment problem, which is the key to being the number one AI. So you got to assume he's a pretty big deal, says, yeah, people are regularly discussing this as it could kill all humans. What?
1: Well, to the extent that they're focused on it, they're trying not to have that happen, which I appreciate, and I thank them for their attention to this matter, to paraphrase the president. Shouldn't we be having, like, not a grandstandy stupid people hearing in front of the Senate, but, like, smart people being honest-type hearings? Is that, do we have that capacity anymore as a government?
0: This is so much like the movie Don't Look Up. When Leonardo DiCaprio and the hottie chick, what's her name?
1: Jennifer Lawrence.
0: They're the researchers.
1: She's a gifted actor, by the way. Misogyny rears its ugly head.
0: They realize an asteroid is coming to the Earth that will kill us all. And they can't get anybody to give a crap. They're sitting in the Oval Office with the president, Meryl Streep, and she's laughing and joking and talking about the midterms and polling on this and that and everything like that. And they just won't take it seriously. And Leonardo DiCaprio, the scientist, is like, I don't even know what to say. How do you not? Why is nobody taking this seriously? They go on morning TV shows where they talk about celebrity breakups, but can't get anybody to talk about this. This is exactly what's happening here. And it's not an asteroid, it's AI.
1: Yeah.
0: We're talking about the reflecting pool. Did somebody actually damage it, or was it the paint, or whatever stupid conversation we're having on any given day? And not talking about that the biggest AI company in the world, in the hallways, is discussing, boy, I wonder if this is going to kill everybody within 10 years. Oh, I think it'll be 15. Really? I think it'll be 5.
2: What the f*** type of AI shit is it?
1: As always, we come back to that young sage. So I find myself, I'm not a tech guy. I'm looking at this from the outside. Maybe that's the sort of influence they need. Are we going to have to develop something? And tech guys, please react to this without calling me an idiot, if you can restrain yourselves. Might we have a completely different relationship with the internet soon, where it's almost like your bank isn't always online with, you know, antivirus stuff and tech guys monitoring to make sure we're not being attacked or whatever. It's going to be more like, you know, leaving a spaceship. You take step one to get on the internet. You check that the pressures are right. Then you close the hatch, and then you open the outer hatch, and then you appraise whether the environment's safe, and then you quickly get on the internet, zap zeros and ones around, and then turn it off again. Might that be the future? I don't know.
0: So in the argument for why this is a big problem on Anthropic, which is the very corporation we're talking about, Claude, it was making the argument that one of the problems we've got going on right now is each company believes if they get more careful, the other company will get ahead of them. That's just within our own little world in America. Mm-hmm. With Anthropic and OpenAI and Grok and Gemini. I don't know if it's considered to that level of player or not. We don't even know what China's doing right there, but they're all worried that the, you know, Anthropic's

0: worried that ChatGPT will leap ahead if they slow down at all. Here's a little more from Jacob Coxon, who resigned from AI I'll just read what he wrote yesterday. Last night, I resigned from Anthropic today. I spent the last 3 years doing pre-training research at both OpenAI and Anthropic. Neither company is acting responsibly. They're racing straight to self-improving superintelligence and gambling with our lives. More thoughts below. And then he goes through a long thread. I won't read them all, but just a little bit of this. The people building AI earnestly believe that it could kill us all by the end of the decade. Haven't nailed down your question. You mean this decade or next decade? But they're both troubling, but one is more troubling than the other.
1: Well, again, the end of the 2020s? This decade? Or like starting now a decade? Can we clarify that, please?
0: Well, 3.5 years or 13 and a half years.
1: Exactly.
0: Because I'm not paying off my car if we're all going to be dead by the end of this decade.
1: Well, again, what do they mean by this decade? Somebody's got to narrow that down. I have, I'm like booking vacations in advance, and I'd like to know whether I'll be obliterated before I can say go on that cruise.
2: I'm diabetic. I'm going to start eating sweets. It doesn't matter whether I die with 10 toes or 8 toes.
0: You're absolutely right.
1: You're right. Indulge yourself, Michael.
0: Mm-hmm. You're absolutely right. The people building AI earnestly believe that it could kill us all by the end of the decade. This is not a marketing stunt. If anything, many executives and senior researchers will couch their phrasing in the press to sound sensible. But I hear the same people express fear privately. No other human activity poses this level of danger. A common response is, if they truly believe this, why are they still building it? At OpenAI, many have not deeply internalized the civilizational stakes. At Anthropic, the stakes are well understood, but they are locked in a race to get there first. They believe no one else will act responsibly, so they must do it themselves despite the risk. Which sounds about right. Sam Altman strikes me as, and this is what Elon was saying about him, he's just he's very focused on one thing and is not super worried about the morality of all this.
1: No, he's slick and insincere.
0: So he's just going full speed ahead to try to become the richest, most powerful guy. Anthropic, so he doesn't care. Anthropic thinks we've got to go without any guardrails to make sure we're first because we do care. So you got the guy that doesn't care, obviously screaming full speed ahead, and the guy that does care full speed ahead because he thinks he's doing the moral thing. But this guy's saying either way, we're going to end up with super intelligence and nobody will be able to control it.
1: So they're the least worst option. Great. And what about China as always? Golly gee.
0: Well, so interesting. And again, it's so interesting that this conversation is not being had by more people. I mean, there's a certain amount of, well, what are you going to do? We're all in the same boat.
1: When are we going to get to whether the NFL should be holding games in Australia or not? The important stuff.
0: It's amazing.
1: Yes. Yes, it is.
0: I have. He goes on to say here, I'll end with a positive note here. He goes on to say here in one of his many tweets today, and I have a feeling there's going to be a lot of pushback today. I would imagine Dario Modi's going to make some statements. Sam Altman's going to make some statements. Probably Elon will react to this. And we'll see, they're going to try to calm things down. Of course, they have a tremendous profit motive with all the most valuable companies in the world not wanting to be damaged by people freaking out. But, well, Itchy the Optimist, we have an ad to do?
1: At the end of the segment.
0: Oh, okay, yeah. At the end of the segment, okay. Yeah. He says, I'm optimistic, Jacob Coxon, the guy that resigned. I'm optimistic about the potential for coordination. Warning shots like the Hugging Face attack have made pacing agreements between U.S. labs more viable. I don't feel like we're on track to prevent a global race, which may require costly actions such as a temporary ban on improving model capabilities. I don't feel like we're on track to prevent a global race. Well, then our domestic agreement means nothing. So
1: it's utterly insignificant, Jacob. Hey, caramba. I'm just going to look at it like mortality. Nothing I can do about it. And I'm going to try to enjoy my day. And I'm going to try to plan for the uncertain future.
0: But before you jump into the ad.
1: Oh, my God. He's got more, folks.
0: But we talk about the mortality stuff a lot. All of us do. And especially as you get older, you talk about heart disease and diet and exercise and stay away from this or whatever all the time.
1: Mm-hmm.
0: And it's not going to kill everybody on Earth. It's only going to kill you.
1: Well, there's a return on investment there. I'm not sure there is on worrying about AI, as it is 100% outside my control. I mean, eventual mortality is outside my control. When it happens, I have at least a vote. Yeah, so that's where it's different. Yeah. Golly gee. Well, that was great.
0: So interesting.
1: So in case we're not all wiped out, we need to plan for the future, and that includes you good people. 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
10: OpenAI has agreed to a $3.2 million settlement with the Department of Justice over allegations the company discriminated against U.S. workers in its hiring practices. Matt Mattinson has the story.
11: The DOJ says the investigation involved fewer than 10 positions, but found issues including how some jobs were advertised and how applications were accepted. Under the agreement, OpenAI will pay $1.2 million in civil penalties and $2 million to compensate workers affected by the alleged practices. The company denies the findings, but says it reached the agreement to resolve the matter and move forward with its immigration-related hiring program.
10: Anthropic inking a $10 billion deal with AI cloud startup Avolta. And AI systems from Anthropic and OpenAI created fake identities in an effort to break into the site GitHub. The UK's AI Security Institute says Anthropic's Mythos and OpenAI's Sol used autonomy and deception to mask the hacks. This comes as more AI models are being caught starting their own hacks. Tech Report, I'm Mark Mayfield.
12: 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Sometimes it's hard to know where to start, and the cycle never stops. You're not alone. Visit MakeTheConnection.net to learn more.
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14: President Trump is considering renaming the Strait of Hormuz after himself. And word is, he's also renaming the Indian Ocean the Bay of Tech Support.
0: What an odd target for your humor.
1: Okay. You know, if I was Greg Gutfeld, I would label this following segment, "People Who Ought to Shut the Hell Up." Boom. And there'd be some graphic. Here's somebody who should shut the hell up. One more AI note. Advancements in AI may soon allow humans to talk with animals, but some groups claim the research could be violating the animals' right to privacy.
0: What?
1: Yeah, I know. I know.
0: What?
1: How great
0: so
1: is that?
0: I'm trying to wrap my head around this. I don't believe there's any chance we're ever going to be able to talk with animals and then with us.
1: Oh, you're a fool. My dog and I talk about you all the time. All right, here's the story.
0: But machine so we can learning... listen to them talk to each other? Would that be violating their privacy?
1: Well, machine learning models are paving the way to catalog and even mimic the sounds animals make to communicate with each other, with researchers touting the technology as a way to better understand the world of animals. But I love this. This is an article in Springer Nature, whatever the hell that is. Quote, "But one risk that is currently not taken into account in research ethics is the concern that we might be violating the privacy of animals by collecting data on their vocalizations and movements."
0: I want to meet this person who wrote that.
1: Good Lord.
0: Wow, you're
1: an interest in privacy is an interest in controlling how you appear to others. And the complex social lives of many non-human animals offer strong support for thinking animals have this interest. So you got to get a warrant to wiretap an ape. Come on. Is this a one-party dog state or a two-party state? Good Lord.
0: So if you eavesdrop on a couple of cats meowing at each other, you've violated their privacy.
1: Yeah, exactly.
0: I'd like a saucer of milk. I'm tired of coughing up hairballs. I gotta poop again. Where's that weird box?
1: Let's see. Now, one thing that they're describing is actually ethically a little bit interesting. That is when we can perfectly mimic the calls of animals. What are the ethics with doing that in the wild? Because you've got a sophisticated animal like crows. They have an unbelievably sophisticated net of communication that they do. Fascinating beast, the crow. Anyway, what are the ethics of broadcasting a cry that they've identified that's essentially, "Hey, come help, come help," as all the crows would use it to summon others to help defend the nest? What can we do that? Isn't that ethical?
0: Basically what deer whistles have been or any kind of...
1: And then we shoot them dead. That's right.
0: That's a duck call, right? Isn't that just what a duck call is?
1: Essentially, yeah. Yeah, that's a good point. All right. I will never spend another second worrying about that. Here's some surprising news. The major Bigfoot sighting in Maine has been declared a guy in a convincing costume. Apparently, Maine has been all a Twitter lately that some guy was ooching about.
0: Bigfoot lives on the West Coast.
1: There were an unusually high number of calls. Well, he travels.
0: You know, the guy walking like this, the woods.
1: No, Bigfoot's a millennial. He doesn't want stuff. He wants experiences. So he's traveled to Maine. The police department noted an unusually high number of calls, but they've launched an investigation and determined that Bigfoot is not real. It is a man in a, quote, very convincing costume.
0: I haven't seen that.
15: Yeah, beautiful hair.
0: Have you seen the video or picture of this guy?
1: They got a bunch of pictures in this article.
0: Does it look like a Bigfoot, or does it look like a guy in a costume?
1: It's fuzzy. So, intentionally, so you can't tell.
0: In the modern world, there's no excuse for a fuzzy picture.
1: No, indeed.
0: If you miss a segment, get the podcast. 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
18: President Trump says the U.S. should be paying the lowest interest rate in the world. Trump made the comment to reporters in Ireland today as the Federal Reserve is due to announce its decision on interest rates on Wednesday. The president was also asked about his proposed $5,000 dividend check for adults.
19: And we can easily handle that because we're taking in so much money. We've never done better. The Democrats can't make that pledge because it'll all go to hell right away.
18: Republican nominee for Wisconsin Governor Tom Tiffany suffers minor injuries after a small plane he was on had to make an emergency landing last night. Tiffany shared the announcement in a post on X, saying the plane lost power while approaching Wisconsin's Wausau downtown airport and was forced to land in a lake. The FAA is investigating. The city of Los Angeles is asking a judge to dismiss the first of two lawsuits filed against the city by former Los Angeles Fire Department Chief Kristen Crowley, who was ousted by Mayor Karen Bass in the aftermath of the deadly 2025 Palisades fire. I'm Jennifer Kuiper.
20: Commerce Secretary Howard Lutnick says President Trump's proposed $5,000 dividend checks for adults would not come from tax money.
21: We can earn the money that Donald Trump wants to pay out, not from the deficit and not from taxpayers.
20: Lutnick made the comment in an interview with NBC News. Trump said during the Republican National Committee's first midterm convention that the checks will be given out if Republicans retain Congress in the November midterms. Several large companies are reportedly planning health benefit cutbacks in 2027, Rob Martier reports.
22: Walt Disney, Bloomberg, Starbucks, Deloitte, and the city of Dallas are among those expected to trim healthcare spending next year. Consulting firm PwC says health plans are projecting the highest medical cost to rise 9% in 2027. Insurer Aon predicted higher costs, with U.S. employer healthcare costs rising 9.5% next year. That would push average costs over $19,000 per employee.
20: The stage is set for the U.S. Open men's final in New York. Ben Shelton advanced to the championship match after defeating Francis Tiafo in four sets. He's playing Alexander Zverev today as he seeks to become the first American man to win a Grand Slam title since Andy Roddick in 2003. Meanwhile, Elena Rybakina is celebrating her big win yesterday as she defeated the defending champ Aryna Sabalenka to claim the 2026 Women's U.S. Open title. And at the box office, Christopher Nolan's The Odyssey has become the highest-grossing film in the history of Universal Pictures. The 114-year-old film company announced the milestone Saturday. The epic film's domestic earnings will top $600 million this weekend, with an international mark of over $1 billion in ticket sales. The Odyssey is now also the top-grossing R-rated film in history, as well as the biggest earner ever for IMAX. The filming spans six countries, including stage work in Hollywood. I'm Lisa Carton.
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33: Three of the 12 jurors are speaking out about the events that led to the mistrial in Massachusetts, revealing the panel was deadlocked 11-1. Three female jurors went on in those interviews on TV to describe that their arguments got so loud that the six alternates could actually hear them outside the room. They went on to say that the sole holdout refused to listen to the rest of the jurors, including nurses on the panel.
0: So we're about to hear from the three females who have done some interviews. You have any thoughts on stuff you've heard so far about the conversations as a former juror?
1: Just the idea that they should pay special regard to nurses, I find interesting. I wouldn't say it's ridiculous, but it's not a compelling argument. Anyway,
0: let's hear from some of these jurors.
34: He was very arrogant. He really did not take anything that anybody said. The nurses, he tried to ask a question about the medications, and we went back to the report from South Shore Hospital. We had the toxicology report. We could see exactly the amounts. The nurses in the room spoke to that and talked to that.
35: There were nurses on the jury.
34: Yes. Sorry. And they spoke to that specific thing. That was a question that he had. And he just completely disregarded the information that they gave him.
0: So I think we're going to have to go through these before we get into our conversation.
1: Sure.
0: Roll on.
34: I mean, he had reasonable doubt. He admitted he had reasonable doubt after we watched that video of the interview. I think that's when it was. He admitted he had reasonable doubt. And I started filling out the forms. I was so excited. I actually, there were three forms I had to fill out. And I started filling them out. I wrote my signature on each one. And then he said, but I'm still not going to say that she's not guilty by reason of insanity.
0: So, okay, I'm going to have to. I'm having trouble keeping my head wrapped around this in the same way that I can't deal with time changes very well. I can't ever figure out what spring forward fall back means. I'm having trouble with this one. So in most states, I kill somebody and I don't want the chair. I got to convince the jury I'm crazy.
1: That's correct.
0: But in Massachusetts, it's what?
1: Not only is it the prosecution's duty to prove that the defendant was criminally responsible at the time of offense, they must prove it beyond a reasonable doubt. So the same standard that applies for a conviction, where the government takes away your freedom or your money or whatever, applies to whether you are criminally responsible or not.
0: But so, like, if I...
1: That's a high bar.
0: But there, if I say I'm crazy, they got to prove I'm not crazy.
1: Correct. The prosecution does. Yeah.
0: Everywhere else, the defense has to prove they're trying to get me keep me from getting the chair. They have to prove I'm crazy. And the jury either buys it or not.
1: My understanding is Massachusetts is an extremely rare case of that.
0: But in Massachusetts, if I say I'm crazy, you have to assume he's crazy unless somebody can prove beyond a reasonable doubt he's not.
1: Right.
0: Wow, that's a really different way to approach it. Wow, one more juror.
5: Not sure if rogue is the right word, Sue, but every one of us in the hours of her frustration would get up and walk the room because you just couldn't sit anymore. And we'd all go over to the cart with the exhibits. He, I think, got up to the cart once very briefly and went back to his seat. He would not interact with us and try to understand. We read to him on numerous occasions the definition of reasonable doubt from Judge Sullivan's instruction. He actually said one day in the end, well, why don't we have the judge come in and read it again? And we were like, no, we have it in front of us. We don't need that. And we would highlight it and, you know, so-and-so, this is the definition of reasonable doubt. But he had the hardest time getting off the fact that Lindsay viciously killed her children.
0: Yeah, well, you know, I can understand why it's a difficult thing to get past. The fact that she strangled three little kids and you had to look at their pictures over and over again and all that sort of stuff. And that leaves a mark. But for the whole... I didn't follow the trial every single day.
1: Mm-hmm.
0: It's hard for me to imagine how you could prove to me, beyond a reasonable doubt, that she's not crazy.
1: Well, right. There are 14, maybe 15 states where the burden is on the state. Once the defense introduces credible evidence of mental defect, the prosecution must prove the defendant's sanity beyond a reasonable doubt. That is an odd thing to demand. The other states, except for four, say the defendant bears the burden of proving they are insane, usually by a preponderance of evidence or clear and convincing evidence. So it's interesting that the few states, including Massachusetts, that put the burden on the prosecution, not only put the burden on the prosecution, but they have a much higher standard. There are four states, Idaho, Kansas, Montana, and Utah, that do not permit a traditional insanity defense at all. I don't know how that works exactly if you're completely Fruit Loops, but... It is the absolutely under-discussed aspect of this trial.
0: Well, so there were five charges that they had available to them. Those 11 wanted which one?
1: Acquittal.
0: Which would have been she walks out of the courtroom?
1: No. Years and years and years of care in a mental health facility.
0: Okay.
1: With annual appraisals of whether she was a danger to herself and others.
0: Okay.
1: Keeping in mind this woman is now apparently, allegedly, completely sane and is completely aware she choked her three children to death.
0: Yeah.
1: So at the point she's no longer a suicide risk, call me at home. I'm not going to wait for your call.
0: Yeah, that's a lot of people have commented on that. She's no longer a danger to society.
1: As long as she doesn't give birth to another child.
0: Yeah, I guess. we got one text who said, "How is she not like, you got to keep me locked up? I mean, look what I'm capable of. Just I can snap and do this sort of thing. There's something wrong with me."
1: Yeah. Horrible.
0: Yeah, it's what a weird thing all the way around. So what do you think of the holdout? You think he was just letting his disgust with what she did override his following the law?
1: I'm conflicted here because I agree with his conclusion. On the other hand, it seems to me a pretty clear case of what they'll sometimes call jury nullification, where the juror says, yeah, I understand that's the law, but the law sucks. I'm not going to be party to it. And that shouldn't happen. It's not a good thing to happen in general. That's not your job as a juror, but I understand.
0: Boy, and this is an extreme case.
1: Oh, yeah.
0: There ain't no way, I don't care what you say, I can't vote to acquit this woman.
1: Right.
0: I've seen the pictures. I know what she did.
1: Yeah. Like I said, I can understand it.
0: Ooh, that's a rough one.
1: So, do you have more on that topic? Or I thought this was about as well put an expression of the sentiment I have come across. I do not know this gal's name, but here she is, 68, Michael.
6: Okay, with this Lindsey Clancy trial, I feel like maybe I missed the mark because I've been seeing all of y'all's videos and I'm just a woman. So maybe I just didn't understand fully. So help me out here, okay? Because what I have gathered from all of your information that you've put out there is that women are fully incapable of self-governing our emotions and our hormones. So if we murder someone or multiple people, it is absolutely not our fault. It is because of our emotions and our hormones that made us do it, because we cannot control it. Unless we went to the doctor and we got put on medication for these hormones and emotions. But then it's the medication's fault. It's not our fault. It's not our hormones and emotions' faults anymore because we're on medicine for it. And so then it's the medicine's fault if we murder someone. Unless it's the wrong medicine, too much medicine, not enough medicine, then it's the doctor's fault. It's definitely not our fault as women. It is the doctor's fault. Or the medication's fault, or our hormones and emotions. But you know what else we are? We are women. We are to be respected. We are to be seen as equal to men. We can do every job that a man can do. We can be the next president. We can be police officers. We can be in high stressful jobs with weapons. Unless our hormones go crazy, because then our emotions and our hormones could cause us to pop off and act some type of way. But it's not our fault. It's not our fault. It is our hormones and our emotions. Unless we're on medicine, then it's the medication. Unless it's the wrong medicine, too much medicine, not enough medicine, then it's the doctors.
0: That's pretty good.
1: That's pretty damn good. The response would be, well, postpartum psychosis is a very limited and specific diagnosis of a very specific malady. It's not just emotions and hormones, et cetera, et cetera. On the other hand, the takeaway culturally is pretty much what she said.
0: Well, and then there's been this blurring the lines of postpartum psychosis versus postpartum depression, which is where I think a lot of the support comes in for the various women across the country holding their babies up on TikTok saying "Me Too" or whatever, which is just disgusting.
1: Same, Lindsay. Yes.
0: But her lawyer yesterday, I saw him on one of the TV shows saying maybe now we can move out of the dark ages with the way we handle postpartum depression. So he blurred the lines between postpartum depression and psychosis and claims we're living in the dark ages for the way we treat women over this.
1: Smart lawyer. I'll bet he played that in the courtroom, too. I don't know. I haven't read the transcript.
0: Or he's preparing for the next go-round for her.
1: Yeah, it's certainly possible. This one is so thorny and disturbing. If someone said to me, look, all of this is really interesting, but if I design a society, it's going to say, if you murder your children, you're going away for good. I would say to that person, yeah, I see your point.
0: And I think 90% of people would agree with that.
1: Hard to say.
0: It is hard to say. You can get hammered drunk. You killed somebody. You're guilty. You don't get to say, I was drunk. I was out of my mind. I don't even remember it. I don't even know what happened.
1: How about you completely lose your temper and see red? You're in a state you may never be in again as long as you live, but you have murderous rage for 2 minutes and the person ends up dead. You're guilty. If you're that and drunk, you're guilty.
0: Yeah. Man, that woman, that little thing she laid out, she was good. She needs to have her own talk show or something.
1: No, she'd compete with us. She sucks. Boo.
0: Well, ladies and germs, the wait is over for one brand of pro football coming back tonight. Football is here, and so is DraftKings.
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0: Apple show today with one of their biggest debuts in many, many years. So we'll get to that a little bit later.
1: Super. Plus, next half hour, a good deal of information on the theme of, as we approach the 25th anniversary of 9/11, radical Islam is on the march, and it's on the march in the United States, and you ought to know about it. And we have some incredibly compelling testimony from the mouths of Reformed Muslims who would like to make it clear exactly what the risks are. So I hope you can stay tuned for that. One more piece.
22: It's this century's nightmare.
1: That's right.
22: Jihadism.
1: That's true. A quick note, FIRE, the Foundation for Individual Rights and Expression, are out with their college free speech rankings, and 121 out of the 261 schools got an F for their speech climate. We'll be diving into that.
0: But the kids got an A.
1: So true. Yeah, the percentages of the students who find shouting down a speaker or blocking people from attending or using violence to stop them from speaking, the number of kids who find that acceptable will shock you to your core, if you'd like to be shocked to your core. But first, this story. An Australian woman has given birth to twins conceived by separate fathers.
0: Oh, boy.
1: Katie, that was exactly the sort of look. Wait, what?
23: Yeah, the math isn't mathing. How?
1: In what is believed to be the country's first such case, the mother from Queensland was carrying a couple's IVF embryo when she became pregnant in the natural fashion last year.
0: Sorry for calling you a slut.
1: Well, for all we know, she is entirely monogamous and and reliable as a partner.
0: I jumped to conclusions.
1: And yet, a surrogate mother. So she gave birth to a boy, which was hers, and a girl, which was a different couple's, as she was the surrogate.
0: Wow.
1: In November of last year, apparently.
0: Are they considered brother and sister?
1: That's a great question. There was no dispute over parenthood, and the couples have been raising their children separately since their birth. But the case became public because,
0: so the babies just split ways. It's been real. It's been fun, but it ain't been real fun. See you later.
23: Good hang, bud. See ya.
1: Exactly. Yeah. Yeah. Hey, you're a good roommate. I appreciate the courtesy, but, I'm off. Yeah, exactly. So this is in court now because the state has surrogacy laws that ban the separation of birth siblings. You can't become a breeding sow and just knock out as many kids, twins or triplets or whatever, and sell each one to a different couple or whatever. They have laws against that. So one judge has ruled that the babies were not birth siblings under the laws in the unique case. They were gestational twins. So, who knows?
23: Got complicated quickly.
0: Yeah.
1: Yeah.
0: You're already pregnant. Don't be going having sex with some other dude. Of course, she probably didn't think I could get pregnant again.
1: Add to it. Right. Why was she ovulating?
0: If you have sex with your pregnant...
1: Hey, you! Why are you ovulating?
0: You know, like, if you have sex with your pregnant wife, you don't think, oh, God, this is going to lead to twins. You don't think that.
1: Or maybe two babies 3 months apart, or 6 months, or maybe a baby every month and a half. Your wife would kill you for that, and you would deserve it. Yeah. You know what we don't have time for? You can figure out the rest. This is, this story comes out every few years. Silicon Valley executives are big tech fans, but not for their own kids. Yeah. The number of tech heavyweights who say, no freaking way, my 14-year-old's on social media. It ought to get your damn attention.
0: Wow.
1: That maybe in the hour four we can get into that. Sobering, and I hate being sobered. Coming up next half hour, though, the 9/11 families by the hundreds and hundreds and hundreds are saying to Mamdani, stay away. And I think they got a damn good case. We'll get into that.
0: If you miss it, get the podcast Armstrong and Getty on demand.
29: Armstrong and Getty.
1: Right now, somewhere, a stranger is buying a list. 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
18: President Trump says the U.S. should be paying the lowest interest rate in the world. Trump made the comment to reporters in Ireland today as the Federal Reserve is due to announce its decision on interest rates in the week ahead.
26: We're the best credit in the world. We make other countries rich. We could turn that off in 2 minutes.
18: New data from the Consumer Price Index out Friday showed annual inflation still well above the central bank's 2% target. That's pushing many analysts to raise their expectations about an increase. Wisconsin Congressman Tom Tiffany suffered minor injuries after a small plane had to make an emergency landing Saturday night.
27: We have 2 victims in the water. We're just pulling them out now.
18: Tiffany, who is also the Republican candidate for governor, shared the announcement in a post on X saying the plane lost power while approaching Wausau downtown airport and was forced to land in a lake. Tiffany expressed his gratitude to first responders and the pilot of the plane, who also suffered minor injuries in the incident. I'm Lisa Carton.
30: Think for yourself. Talk 650 KSTE.
1: I'm Donnie at the 9/11 festivities in a moment or two. We've been talking a fair amount about the AI doomers today, including a fellow who just quit, Anthropic. And that may or may not come to visit mankind. But I will tell you this with 100% certainty. There is a massive worldwide political movement that aims to conquer the Western world in the name of a brutal fundamentalist religion slash political system that is called Islam. Fundamentalist Islam is on the march, and they're in the United States in large numbers. And if we, these 25 years after 9/11, have forgotten that, it's time to remember in a big damn hurry. For a couple of reasons. Number one, the threat's never gone away. And number two, we were talking the other day about how in the Communist Manifesto, Marx says, we will support any movement that aims to overthrow the current political and social structures. And it, as from the perspective of a Marxist, I see fundamentalist Islam as, holy cow, they got the numbers, they've got the fervor, they're absolutely adamant that they want to overthrow the current system.
0: They're willing to die for their cause?
1: Oh, yeah, exactly. They're the perfect allies. Then, you know, then when the system falls, we got to make sure we get them, but quick, because they're brutal. Meanwhile, the fundamentalist Muslims are thinking the same thing about the communists, and who wins is an open question in the places where they're successful. I aim to do whatever little I can to make them not successful in the United States of America. So having opened with that, a little context to the discussion. Osama bin Laden and his hijackers are killing more people now or in the past several years than they killed on 9/11. The number of 9/11 cancer victims has skyrocketed about 1,700% over the past decade, fueled by rare variations of cancer, according to stats released as the 25th anniversary nears.
0: That's the cancer cause that Jon Stewart's been on for all these years. Oh, yeah. In New York?
1: Mm-hmm. Yeah, to his credit. Cancer certifications among Twin Tower survivors, downtown Manhattan residents, and workers on or near the pile have exploded from 3,200 in 2015 to 57,000 plus this year.
0: Wow.
1: For the obvious reasons that cancer takes a while to develop from whatever cause.
0: Do they know what they were breathing in that caused it?
1: There are probably 150 different things that are suspected or known to have caused the cancer. They're losing two clients a day and see a new cancer certification every 50 minutes. This is a law firm that represents survivors. For the first time, the number of cancer cases among survivors who resided in or around, et cetera, has now surpassed the number of emergency responders, such as firefighters and police, who had prolonged exposure. So it's just everybody in the area now. Osama bin Laden and fundamentalist Islam are continuing to kill Americans thanks to 9/11. So, you know, let's get into Lauren Green's report from Special Report last night as the next step in our discussion.
4: My message to Mayor Mondani is, dude, we don't want you to come.
5: We are asking respectfully that he not show.

0: formed Muslim. I'm not a, I believe in fundamentalist Islam and am bent on it being promoted, which I believe he is.
1: But I think we could, if he'd announced I'm not going prior to the flap, I think it would have been seen as he's a fundamentalist Muslim who's not willing to honor the death of,
0: Yeah, he can't win because he is precisely what he appears to be. To wit, you're looking for a chief legal advisor, chief counsel for the city. How many lawyers are there in New York City?
1: 8 million.
0: It might be half a million.
1: Right.
0: Okay. Let's hear about who he chose.
2: A centerpiece of the controversy is the mayor's appointment of Ramzi Qasem as the city's chief legal counsel. Qasem had represented a convicted Al-Qaeda member whose brother-in-law was one of the 9/11 attackers. He was with Mamdani Friday when the mayor signed an executive order designating September 11th as an official day of remembrance and service. The mayor also signed an order to increase security and create a task force to help respond to potential threats. The advocacy group September 11th Families for Peaceful Tomorrows said it, quote, firmly supports the presence at ground zero of anyone who comes to pay their respects and believes Mamdani has consistently affirmed his intentions to honor victims, survivors, and first responders.
1: The person's brother-in-law was one of the attackers on the plane?
0: This guy, okay, so I'm a moderate Muslim elected to high office. I'm looking for a chief legal counsel. Here's this guy who made his bones defending Al-Qaeda. Let's go with him, says I. Are you kidding
1: me? And his brother-in-law was actually on one of the planes? What?
0: I'm a Muslim doctor who treats 9/11 victims. Why I'm outraged by Hassan Piker's venom. And this is not about Hassan Piker, really, but it was written, it was published recently in the New York Post. I'm an observing Muslim woman, British by birth, American by privilege, who witnessed 9/11 in real time. That was my introduction to radical Islam, a profound distortion of my faith. Today, as a doctor who treats 9/11 first responders and survivors, as a consulting sleep specialist, etc., I see the long-term impacts of the horrific day close up. So it outraged me deeply to hear 9/11 vilified by far-left Democratic Twitch mouthpiece Hassan Piker, who's casually declared that America deserved 9/11. He's trying to backtrack on his comments just in time for the 25th anniversary of those heinous attacks. As a Muslim who rejects Islamism, I must speak out against this venom. And she goes into the absolute horrific toll on Americans during the event and after. She goes into the long list of cancers and other maladies, breathing. I mean, if the number were merely breathing troubles, diseases, and not cancer, it would still be absolutely horrifying. And she, you know, her takeaway is that Islamism is a threat for moderate Muslims, too. Absolutely. And they need to speak out against it or the wave is going to crest over all of us. I think it's a very brave piece to write. There is a price on her head for sure.
1: Oh, absolutely.
0: There's also a price on the head of, I said I was going to remember it, Danny Burmawi, sorry, who left the religion of Islam. And there, so he's an apostate. He is dead, according to fundamentalist Islam, too. But he writes, are bad Muslims bad because of Islam? And he says, the answer is yes. You can read much of my work, which proves beyond a shred of doubt that the worst acts committed by Muslims, from the beheadings of infidels to lying, rape, exploitation, corruption, dictatorship, the oppression of women, child abuse, and so forth, are rooted in Islamic teachings, not merely in descriptive passages, but in prescriptive ones. Yes, all humans have the capacity for evil. We all have within us the ability to justify unspeakable horrors, but most religions restrain human evil. They set moral boundaries, condemning acts of violence, injustice, and cruelty. Christianity commands its followers to love their enemies, forgive those who harm them, and refuse vengeance. Judaism, despite its history of persecution, never formed a doctrine commanding global conquest or the extermination of non-Jews. Islam, however, does the opposite. And he makes a rather compelling case, paragraph after paragraph after paragraph, trying to alert the West that these people are serious. They are willing to kill. They are willing to die. They are well organized, and they're coming. And It's not paranoia. It's not xenophobia. It's not bigotry. It's a

0: political movement. You're worried about communism? You should be. If you're on the left and you're worried about fascism, there could be no more strict and brutal form of fascism than this.
1: I suppose we'll be talking about this more. Friday is the anniversary of 9/11, and we like round numbers and quarters and three quarters for some reason.
0: Sure.
1: But how about the, you know, the week after 9/11, and you just said 25 years later, the Taliban will still be in charge of Afghanistan. You'd have thought, how would that be possible?
0: Yeah, yeah. So the great god Saad, I wish he had a different name because it sounds like I'm rapping or something in the way it's spelled. He's a Middle Eastern Christian who became a Canadian academic, but Canada's so woke he's now in America. And welcome, doctor. He's written a book recently called Suicidal Empathy, and that's the tendency of the West to believe if we judge anyone or don't permit anyone to come in or if we don't, you know, extend all of our rights and openness to everyone that we're bad people, we should empathize with them. Here's a great example of it. Columbia University's prestigious Knight First Amendment Institute is holding a symposium on the eve of the 25th anniversary of 9/11, and the symposium will feature Mohsen Mahdawi, the Palestinian student protest leader who was recently exposed for championing the annihilation of all Jews worldwide and supporting terrorist organizations. He and others will examine how post 9/11, the war on terror, the forever war, has stifled free speech. It will also provide a sympathetic platform to a man facing a deportation order who once promised to annihilate the Jews. Okay. Okay, Columbia.
1: So Mamdani is going to show up on Friday to something?
0: He has to. Yeah.
1: I think, as you made the point.
0: Yeah. Yeah.
1: Boy, if he gets booed, that's going to be quite the deal, quite the scene.
0: Yeah, and that the final note in Lauren Green's report was another 9/11 commemorative group said, look, anybody who wants to come with an open heart and mourn the death and destruction, we'll have them there. I like that spirit. That's a nice spirit. But when empathy becomes suicidal empathy, then you're making a terrible, terrible mistake. So we'll have to see what happens Friday.
1: I'll tell you what, if you've never read it, the 9/11 Commission report, when they put that book out, it reads like a thriller. I mean, you don't want to get through the whole thing because it gets really, unless you're real super into it, but that first chapter of just that day and what went down the way they wrote it, it's thrilling. I'll reread it before Friday and bring you some of the highlights in case you've forgotten them. It's something else.
0: My other favorite book on that topic is The Looming Tower.
1: Oh yeah.
0: Al-Qaeda and the Road to 9/11 by Lawrence Wright. And I know we should have a list of recommended books. We've never been able to get our act together. We'll work on it.
1: But
0: for the 500th time. Yes.
1: The 9/11 report is basically just a news account of what happened after doing all the research, and it's again written like a thriller. Mm-hmm. I'll get into some of the highlights from that on Friday, including my favorite part. What's the current CIA director at the time said as soon as he heard the news. I love that part. Anyway, Apple's having one of their big events today, as they usually do in September. Biggest one they've had in a very, very long time for one of the most valuable companies in the world. I'll tell you why next. Think financial planning is just for the suit and tie crowd? Well, think again. 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
6: Some business news tomorrow. Apple is set to debut its first foldable phone, and it costs up to $3,000.
7: Ooh.
6: Or $6,000 if you forget which way it folds.
8: So, yeah, Apple's doing their usual September thing. They haven't launched anything that was wow in many, many years. So, two things today, and this will have an effect on your 401k, as it's one of the most valuable companies in the world, driving the stock market's crazy rise over the last several years. They got their new CEO and the foldable phone coming out, which is the biggest new product thing they've had in a very, very long time, as they've just been tweaking phones for quite some time. Anyway, the other companies already have some foldable phones. We'll see what Apple's is like. I don't know where he got upward to $3,000. I do a lot of the Apple rumor sites for this stuff, and it's supposed to be around $2,000, which is plenty. I mean, that's a lot. That's a lot for a phone. Do I want to, you're already paying $1,200 if you're getting a Pro Max over the past several years. So, I think I bought the very first iPhone like the week it came out, and I think it was $400 in those dollars, 2007. But still, man, they've gotten excited. $2,000 phone.
7: Yeah.
8: The advantage of folding it would be it's smaller.
7: No, you can fold it out and it has a super big screen.
8: That and it's smaller.
7: Oh, yeah, you fold it in your pocket. When it's an folded iPad, you can fit in your pocket.
8: Or
7: yeah.
8: Women can fit in their clutches, I heard. Who's a cute little blonde chick on Fox and Friends?
7: Ainsley.
8: I heard Ainsley say, and I can fit it in my little purse.
7: Yeah, it's lovely.
8: Is that appealing to you, Katie?
9: Very important. This brick fits in nothing right now.
8: Yeah. Yeah, you see women walking around with their tight jeans with their little pockets and their big phone just sticking out, just about to fall out and smash on the sidewalk.
9: Or we have these dumb wristlet things wrapped around, so we just carry them this way now because they don't fit in pockets.
8: I'm surprised it hasn't caught on, the neck lanyard that I see some people wear, just since everyone's carrying a phone. I'm surprised that just hasn't become a part of life.
9: Nerd.
7: That's why don't you problem. Tuck it into your brassiere like I see in old westerns when you tuck the little thing down there?
8: Nerd. It's funny. I heard our conversation about man bags, which have become popular and that kind of slung over your shoulder, one shoulder. Mm-hmm. And I see lots of cool hipster sort of dudes using them or whatever. But my son, when we were in New Orleans, I told this story at the time. He saw one kind of like it. And I said, yeah, I see lots of them in their magazines and cool guys wear them. And Tom Brady has one, blah, blah, blah. He got one, really liked it, everything like that. Within an hour, we're in New Orleans. They're having a college football game that day. Bunch of drunk college guys around. Henry gets on the elevator. Some guy, some college kid says, nice purse. And that was the end of that. He's never used it since.
7: It's an honorary man bun, please. I was at that wedding over the weekend with a bunch of friends, and one of our friends was carrying a man bag, and there were a couple of wry comments made about it. And then as he wandered away, we were all like, what's he got in there anyway? What the hell you need that for? You got pockets.
8: His tampons.
7: Oh, boy. That's just...
8: Huh? No, made Katie laugh.
9: Yeah, well, that's because that's all we carry in our purses. And tampons. copious amounts of tampons.
7: Right, cases, yes.
8: What's your hat say? We talked about this earlier. Very funny. Your hat is...
9: Hold my drink. I got to pet this dog.
8: Yeah, which is very, very funny. And it reminded me, I had screen captured a T-shirt that I liked from a guy that said, undiagnosed, but something ain't right. Which I also thought was funny.
7: Yeah.
8: I thought Joe Scarborough said something really ridiculous this morning as he was talking about the big tennis match last night. You know what I'm talking about if you watched it. It was one of the great tennis matches of all time. Just ridiculous about immigration. Ugh. And a bunch of other stuff that we'll get into, including that AI expert who said we're all going to die and they know it at Anthropic. And why aren't we talking about this more? If you missed the segment, get the podcast. Armstrong and Getty on demand.

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5: President Trump says the U.S. should be paying the lowest interest rate in the world. Trump made the comment to reporters in Ireland today as the Federal Reserve is due to announce its decision on interest rates in the week ahead.
6: We're the best credit in the world. We make other countries rich. We could turn that off in 2 minutes.
5: New data from the Consumer Price Index out Friday showed annual inflation still well above the central bank's 2% target. That's pushing many analysts to raise their expectations about an increase. Wisconsin Congressman Tom Tiffany suffered minor injuries after a small plane had to make an emergency landing Saturday night.
7: We have 2 victims in the water. We're just pulling them out now.
5: Tiffany, who is also the Republican candidate for governor, shared the announcement in a post on X, saying the plane lost power while approaching Wausau downtown airport and was forced to land in a lake. Tiffany expressed his gratitude to first responders and the pilot of the plane, who also suffered minor injuries in the incident. I'm Lisa Carton. A California boy is pushing for changes in e-bike safety, and 12-year-old Alex Guess is taking his message to council meetings across Orange County.
8: I'm here to ask the San Clemente City Council, Laguna Niguel, Mission Viejo, for a formal resolution supporting e-bike safety reform across Orange County.
5: Some of his proposals include a minimum riding age of 16, licensing, and fines that hold parents accountable. South Orange County Assemblywoman Lori Davies met with Alex virtually, and her staff told NBC they look forward to working with him on safety issues. In Colorado, RTD will have a bus shuttle in place for riders traveling the A-line between Union Station and the Central Park Station this morning to facilitate maintenance. Gordon Scott has the latest.
9: Bus shuttles will support A-line service, but will not follow regular train schedules. Consequently, customers are urged to plan accordingly and allow extra travel time between Central Park and DIA. The first train returning to regular service to Union Station is expected to depart DIA at 9:57 a.m., with regular service between Union Station and DIA scheduled to resume at 10:30 a.m. I'm Gordon Scott.
5: Today is National Grandparents Day, and Scott Pringle says
10: a neurologist is highlighting a study that shows hanging out with the grandkids is great for brain health. Dr. Dylan Went with the Cleveland Clinic says grandparents who care for their grandchildren, including cooking for them, playing with them, and driving them, had better cognitive outcomes over time compared to those who don't care for grandkids.
11: Really, the lesson to take away here is that staying busy and active, cognitively engaged, physically engaged, socially engaged, are ways that we can preserve our brain health.
10: The study involved 3,000 grandparents taking tests for memory and language skills.
5: Sometimes we get to decide our grandparent names, but more often an infant or toddler decides what they'll be called for the rest of their lives. I'm Lisa Carton.
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27: And now, here's Armstrong and Getty.
28: No, he'll never get to that. Okay, we can't get to that one. Well, he'll never get to that one. Well, that one's impossible.
29: Yep. Yep.
28: Last night's tennis match, one of the biggest upsets in a long, long time in tennis, and you got an American moving on in the U.S. Open, and we now have a face of American tennis, which we haven't had in many, many, many years, as other countries have dominated. This Ben Shelton guy, who was the 8 seed, knocked off the defending champion, and this guy who'd won 18 straight Grand Slam matches and all this different sort of stuff. A Spaniard. We don't want a Spaniard out there dominating tennis in our country.
30: So well, I think Shelton's going to be the first American in the final in 29 years.
28: Yeah,
30: or something.
28: I mean,
30: like
28: we haven't had men doing well in tennis, U.S. men, in a very, very long time. I used to watch tennis a lot and liked it. And I wish I'd have watched last night. It went until 3:30 in the morning there in New York, East Coast time. 3:30 a.m. It was 4.5 hours long. The fact that it started at 11:30 is just nuts. I missed the fact that this was happening, and I happened to call a friend of mine on a completely unrelated matter, like I call friends about tennis, but I called a friend of mine, and he said, yeah, I'm watching the tennis match. So, So somehow he had been aware that this was going to happen. And incredibly exciting, like that point just there. It was back and forth with, like, spinning around and diving and running as fast as you can and hitting over your head and all kinds of crazy stuff like that. Anyway, you either like tennis or you don't. So the story on this Ben Shelton guy is kind of interesting, and this is where I'm setting up the political angle, because everything has to have a political angle, right?
29: Yes.
28: Of Joe
29: tennis.
28: Scarborough from Morning Joe today. So this Ben Shelton guy, it's a pretty cool story because They come here from Sierra Leone. His dad comes here as an immigrant, can't find work, gets work at a local tennis club, like as a maintenance guy or whatever. And because he's working there, his kid gets to play tennis there for free. And it turns out to be a really good tennis player. And it's the only way they could afford. And then he gets swept up in the world of professional tennis. And nice story. But of course, Trump hates that sort of thing, as described here by Joe Scarborough.
0: And here we are. He's now going into the semifinals of the U.S. Open. Willie, that is the American dream. A lot of people in the White House don't understand it. Not getting political here. They don't like these stories. They don't understand these stories. They think these people from other countries should be kept out. No, no. This is America. This is what makes our hearts swell with pride, to see that in America, anything is possible.
28: You're right.
1: Beat that straw man. Beat him. Kill him.
28: You're
1: kill
28: right.
1: a straw man.
28: Trump supporters all across America so angry that this kid won this tennis match last night because his dad was an immigrant. Are you kidding me? Are you kidding me? Is that where we are on our conversations about this sort of thing?
30: Yeah, everything's clickbait, everything's rage bait.
28: Oh my God.
30: Setting up straw man and kicking the hell out of them.
28: That's what you think of. They're showing the tennis highlight on a show there in New York. It's an exciting match, and you turn it into, of course, Trump saw that and hated that because he hates the idea of any immigrant family doing well. What are you talking about?
1: Successful immigrant. Damn it.
28: What are you talking about?
30: Yeah.
28: I thought we'd moved past the idea that if you hate illegal immigration, like almost everybody in America does, that that means you hate the whole immigrant story and all immigrants. I thought we'd moved past that idiotic conversation.
30: Boy, I despise it when people come to this country because they perceive it to be the land of opportunity, and then they succeed in their dreams and love the country more than about anybody. I hate those stories. You're right, Joe Scarborough. You found us out. That's how pinheaded their viewers are. What do they got, 30 viewers at this point? How's
28: wow.
30: he make some damn much money?
28: Wow. I my jaw was open as he's saying, really? That's what you're going to go with?
30: Oh, boy. Just okay. childlike. Yeah, terrible. A couple of stories apropos of nothing, but we talked about them yesterday. The Amazon plane that crashed in Miami and squashed those poor people in a van.
28: Mm.
30: The
28: what
30: black
28: a
30: box.
28: Sucky way to go.
30: Oh my God. It's just one in a zillion.
28: Right. It's like getting hit by lightning.
30: Well, the NTSB is really confused. I assume they're confused. And anxious to interview the pilots, which they're going to do, I believe, today. Because the black box showed that the Boeing 767 speed brakes, which are panels that create aerodynamic drag when you land, they were not deployed, and neither were the thrust reversers, which redirect air to slow the plane while it is landing. The aircraft's wheel brakes were applied 23 seconds before the end of the black box's recording, but then those brakes were released a few seconds later, and the throttles increased to levels consistent with go-around thrust, meaning aborting the landing right. and saying, we got to take off again. So
28: well, he was so far past where he was supposed to land, you could have seen that he believed that he would have done that.
30: We got to touch and go. We got to touch and go. Right.
28: So the question is, was he on his phone or something and didn't know what he was supposed to do? Or did he hit all those buttons and the plane didn't react to the buttons?
30: Yeah. Yeah. It's a real head scratcher at this point. The flight's captain, 55 years old, certified to fly the jet in May of this year. He had about 7,100 flying hours. The first officer, 37 years old, certified last year, had 2,600 flying hours as of last month. They're going to interview them today. So who knows? Who knows? Something went terribly wrong.
28: I bet they'll be able to figure it out, though, don't you think?
30: Yes.
28: Of course,
30: yes.
28: Then it's just, I mean, if he says, yeah, I pressed the buttons, is there a way to figure out whether they pressed the buttons or not or pulled the levers or whatever there?
30: Now, you are well beyond my expertise on this topic. I found this very interesting, totally different topic. A great piece by Scott Morrison in the Journal. A couple of years ago, China decided to play the hard ass on the rare earth minerals. specifically or most notably some of the rare earth stuff that's used in magnets and high-tech pursuits, right? During the Trump administration, I'm sorry, I meant to explain, Scott Morrison was the former prime minister of Australia when Trump was in office the first time.
28: Did not know that.
30: But so he and Trump and some of our other allies had a bunch of meetings about how vulnerable we were to China's monopoly on all of this stuff. And they started to work toward a world where we had different supply chains and capacity to develop our own or working with our allies to do that. And then a couple of years ago, as I started to say, when China decided to play the HA, and enact all those import controls, it alerted everyone to, uh-oh, we need to supercharge our efforts. And he's saying it's born, it's yielded some really good fruit so far, and that China made a huge miscalculation. Because like Iran closing the strait there for a while, and it's more or less mostly closed now, made the rest of the world realize, all right, we can't be vulnerable to this sort of thing. Now, all of the Western world has realized we can't be vulnerable to China, and now we are supercharging our efforts to do those things, to get those minerals elsewhere. And in essence, he's saying China played their hand way too early. They alerted the world that we need to get smart, and the world is getting smart. So that's one good thing the Trump administration has done, absolutely.
28: If he'd let Chinese immigrant tennis players in.
30: Oh, for God's sake. Let's see. What time is it? All right. One more. I found this super interesting. Because I think about this sort of thing a lot. There's something better than happiness, writes Mark Edmondson, who's a professor and author. And he's talking about retirement, kind of, mostly, I guess. But he talks about Labor Day is here. You already miss the lapping waves and subtle breezes. Maybe you're missing the forest where you can think your gentle thoughts in a green shade. You found what therapists and yoga teachers call your happy place, and how that's all lovely.
28: I don't like many forests because I can't get a good signal.
30: Wow.
28: Track of my
30: doom scroll.
28: Yeah. How many people clicked on my tweet.
30: Right. Yeah, that's very frustrating. But he says most of us think the goal of life is to work hard, succeed and live softly for the rest of our days. Get on a sailboat to nowhere. Go to the south of France and sample every wine paired dish. Float from one music festival to the next. Then he cites some philosophers who agree with him and some great authors of history.
28: I'm not one of those people, by the way.
30: Yeah, I really enjoy that sort of stuff. Watching the birds. Oh, I could do it for hours. But then he points out there are others who think that happiness of this sort, if not to be avoided altogether, then it needs to be taken in guarded doses. He says, I'm with them. The German philosopher Arthur Schopenhauer warned us that human beings have two main enemies. The evildoers and your neighbors.
28: Bears.
30: Pain and boredom. We use our intellects to guard ourselves from pain. And this is so good because I've seen this. Once we've escaped pain, the mind keeps worrying on, demanding new objectives, new distractions. So off we go into folly. We gamble and often lose. We have affairs and fracture our marriages. We provoke quarrels. By their nature, our minds cannot rest. The problem with that happy life we're pining for is that it will inevitably breed boredom, and boredom begets trouble. And Schopenhauer wrote that against boredom, a man has, quote, a great many fancied remedies, balls, theaters, parties, cards, gambling, horses, women, drinking, traveling. These are temporary. Soon we're bored again. And so his solution, and I find this very compelling, find something to occupy your intellect. Whether you're collecting coins or stamps, learning about insects and birds, acquire languages, read good books, summarize them in journals. Do not let the mind succumb to idleness. Most scenes that people associate with happiness, the golden beach, the splashing waterfall, are boredom traps.
28: I don't, because I've lived this, I got to live this when I was younger. Not everybody does, because you have kids and have a normal life. I have no interest in sitting on a beach or any of those things that you just described. At some point when I have the time. Because it's a dead end, man. It's a dead end. It wears off really fast.
30: Right. Right. And a guy like me probably loves it because, you know, believe it or not, we work really hard at this job. And so it's great to have a break and clear the mind. And then he gets into the
28: I have no breaks currently, but I was thinking about back in the day when I didn't have kids and I had money and I got an easy job. I got to do whatever I want. And that's a dry hole for happiness, I can tell you.
30: Yeah, yeah. And then he gets into the female version of it. That's pretty interesting, too. It's a little old-timey because, you know, he was kicking it in, what, the last century? But
28: New problem in the history of Homo sapiens, though.
30: Oh, yeah.
28: To ever be in a situation where you could get bored, where you're not scrambling every day to come up with some food, or you died about the time you quit working.
30: Mm-hmm. Just super, super briefly, then we need to take a break. Simone de Beauvoir also argues for activity over passive forms of happiness. And she's talking about how some women, their most dangerous temptation is what she called being in itself. People who cultivate like the standard of perfection. They strive to show others that they are complete and whole and fit and beautiful and blah, blah, blah. There's nothing wrong with being fit. But this is a condition, she argues, especially tempting for women and girls. Everyone encourages them to be pretty, self-contained, perfect. The girl must make herself object. She must therefore renounce her autonomy. She's treated like a living doll and freedom is denied her. Anyway, food for thought.
28: The term living doll reminded me of sex dolls, which reminded me of, we were going to talk about that today. And I think I'm going to put it in the One More Thing podcast. An interesting, serious article about where sex dolls are headed. Along with AI. For the
30: Did
28: One More
30: you
28: Thing
30: know
28: podcast.
30: That if you subscribe to Armstrong and Getty On Demand, One More Thing auto-downloads. Effortless.
28: Speaking of AI, it's in the news today. We got a couple of texts about that topic with the guy who quit Anthropic because he's scared. If you haven't heard that, stay tuned. Among other things, on the way.
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12: The CEO of Anthropic, Dario Amodei, has said he believes we should have policies in place to pace the development of AI.
13: As you think of the extent to which AI can make individualized propaganda, can break into any computer system in the world, can surveil everyone in a population, it's really scary and we have to stop it.
28: So cynics say that's a ploy. What are we talking about here? Guy who worked for Anthropic, which is the leading AI company in the world right now, quit because he said, yeah, in the hallways, they're having conversations about the fact that this could kill everybody on Earth by the end of the decade. And I feel like this we should stop. He also worked for OpenAI. He had quit OpenAI because he thought they didn't care enough about the damage that AI was going to do. So we went big on this in hour one. If you want to hear the whole discussion and go through all the tweets from this guy who quit Anthropic, you can catch it in hour one on the podcast, Armstrong and Getty On Demand. His name is Jacob Coxon, 27-year-old researcher working at two of the biggest companies in the world. And he argues that both labs are racing towards self-improving superintelligence that they don't know how to control, and that insiders privately treat extinction as a live possibility by the end of the decade. Now, a couple of things from Joe's question has been, and it's a good question, this decade or the next decade? I mean, they're both bad.
30: Or but, like a new decade starting right now, or does he mean the 2020s? Because that's only 3 years.
28: Are we talking three and a half years, or three and a quarter years, or 13 and a quarter years? Because I got a budget accordingly.
30: Yeah, for planning purposes.
28: Yeah. So there's that question. There's also a number of people have texted, kill us how? Human beings will be extinct in 10 years. How?
30: Rampaging robot dogs with guns, shooting lasers out of their eyes. biological agents, electrocutions, boilings. I don't know.
28: Anyway, to the other part of it, people who think Darius Imhotyi, who is seen by most people who know him as the guy with a conscience in the world of AI, that of course he and his people keep saying that they want the rules to get in place while they're ahead as the number one company in the world. So they want the guidelines to be put in place while they're number one. Everybody who knows him says he's this kind of guy that he actually does care about this. So, I don't know. There's a lot of money.
30: Completely overwhelmed. So Marco Rubio and I, share one characteristic. We're both handsome Cubans. No, wait, no. It's we both hate Marxists. Stay with us.
14: Armstrong and Getty.
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7: President Trump is doubling down on his support for Irish unification on the second day of his visit to Ireland. Speaking to reporters at his golf resort in Doonbeg today, Trump said he loves his comment. On Saturday, the president sparked a diplomatic flap when he said he would love to see Ireland unified, adding it's going to happen eventually. Trump's presence has sparked protests in Dublin and other cities, but Ireland's police service says it's assisting with a major security operation in and around the golf resort this weekend. Iran says a vessel came under attack in the Strait of Hormuz today, driving up fears over oil supplies. Iranian state media said one person was killed when the cargo vessel was struck. Here's Jennifer Kuiper.
16: The attack came one day after Saudi Arabia temporarily shut down an essential pipeline that has been critical in supplying backup Middle East oil since the ongoing conflict between the U.S. and Iran has been blocking vessels from going through the strait.
7: This as prospects for U.S.-Iran diplomacy appear elusive. I'm Lisa Carton.
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28: My head is bleeding, which is not a good look. Hey, Jack.
30: That's fine. How do you do?
28: Can't help but notice the open wound. Wow. I was at my parents' house, and they have a minivan. I was getting something out of the back, and I bent over too soon as the van lid opened up and hit my head on that sharp latch thing.
30: I don't know
28: how many times I've done that. They need to make the latch on vehicles less sharp because it's the most likely thing to hit your head on. Mm. Is there a way to make it less sharp? Anyway,
30: this is your new cause. Give generously.
28: Gouged into my head.
30: So Marco Rubio and I, and Jack for that matter, share something in common. We despise communists, Marxism. Coming up, the most dangerous intellectual of the 20th century, not the most famous or the most read, you probably had never heard his name. But in terms of damage done, I would argue, well, not more dangerous than Marx because he used Marx's ideas, but one of the most damaging people who's ever lived on Earth. We will explain.
28: He's as quoted as Marx, but people don't know it.
30: Yeah, indeed. His marching orders are absolutely the marching orders of the degenerate woke left.
28: And by the way, before we start Marco Rubio yesterday talking about communism, it looked to me like he was speaking off the top of his head.
30: Yeah.
28: Which is pretty impressive, given what you're about to hear.
30: Yeah, he's given a speech at a forum. I can't remember which one. It doesn't really matter. But will Marco speak for himself?
27: I'm going to give a speech I've never given before. I hate Marxism and I hate communism. Yes, and I hate it because everywhere in the world that's ever been tried, it's led to tyranny and poverty and exile and oppression. And there's a mistake that people have made. Maybe some of us, maybe myself, have been guilty of it. And that is the belief that somehow Marxism is dead. That Marxism is now something that crazy people at the faculty club at some university talk about, but it isn't really alive anymore. The other mistake we make is that Marxism is some sort of economic theory. Neither one of those things is true. Marxism is not dead, and it's not an economic theory. What's happened is that Marxists realize what the track record of Marxism is around the world, so they don't want to call themselves Marxists anymore. They have found new titles, things that frankly sound benign, and you almost feel guilty being against social justice. Who can be against social justice? But that's a terminology they come up with. Equity. Equity. Who can be against equity?
30: Go on, Marco. You got a head of steam.
27: But the truth of the matter is that, and that this is not about economics solely. The old Marxism was the argument that the capitalist system, the whole system, was flawed and rigged, and it divided people. It said the world and society and capitalist societies are divided between two groups. You have one group which owns the businesses, they're the oppressors, and you have the workers. Everybody else, that group, are the victims. And that's how communism works. It creates a victim class, it creates an oppressor class, and then it says, the only way to fix this is we have to overthrow this system. We need a revolution. We need a government to take over and make everything fair, and we need a government that goes to the former oppressors and makes them apologize for being an oppressors, be re-educated into responsible people, and pay a penance for what they've done. That's the old Marxism. And it sounds familiar.
30: Take it home, Marco. Take it home.
27: Because today we are being asked to divide. First of all, we're being told that America in and of itself was founded on racism, prejudice, and evil. Not that we have a history of racism or prejudice, but that we were founded on, that's the foundation of our society, that we are irredeemably broken in our history. System. That the system is rigged. Not about capitalism. The system is set up to benefit the oppressor versus the victim. And who's the oppressor? The oppressor, basically, if you listen to some of these people, is anyone who is a white, male, heterosexual. And everybody else, I guess myself included, being a Cuban American, is a victim. And the only answer is for government to step forward and create equity and make things fair.
28: That's pretty good off the top of your head, which it sure looked like he was speaking. And I have visions of a Marco

0: And like really angry sexual minority types want to overthrow the system. So let's work together. That's the whole of it. Okay. And then the second adjustment came courtesy of Antonio Gramsci, who, and I love this Twitter account. It's one of my favorites. Christoph of Poland. His last name has roughly 37 consonants in it, but he's absolutely a wonderful writer. And I'm going to quote him now. Gramsci was the most dangerous intellectual of the 20th century, not the most famous, not the most read, the most dangerous and the most consequential, because he was the one who figured out why the revolution kept failing and what to do instead. This is the man who invented the long march through the institutions, which if you've studied communism, Marxism, is a familiar phrase, even if you don't know quite what it means. But everything that followed, and this may be familiar to some of you, the Frankfurt School, the Fabian Society's operational model, the captured university, the HR department enforcing approved speech, they're all downstream of what he wrote in a prison cell between 1929 and 1935. He was being held in Mussolini's Italy as a communist. So his central question was, why hasn't the revolution happened, the glorious revolution? The working class was supposed to rise. The contradictions of capitalism were supposed to produce the revolution, but they hadn't, not in the West. And Gramsci's answer was precise and devastating. It was because the ruling class does not maintain power through force alone. It maintains power through cultural hegemony, control of the ideas, the values, the frameworks that we use to understand our world. So the worker who accepts that the existing order is simply how things are will not revolt, regardless of if he's exploited. So the revolution requires cultural change first. And the instrument to do that was the long march through the institutions, not storming a barricade, the school,
1: Bing.
0: The university, the media, the judiciary, the civil service, the cultural establishment, every institution that a civilization uses to transmit its values to the next generation. Capture these and fill them with people who share the counter-hegemonic project, and the cultural assumptions that maintain the existing order gradually dissolve. No more barricades, no visible moment of rupture, just the slow replacement of one cultural hegemony with another. Hence, friends, the idea that showing up on time is white supremacy. And racism is one of the most serious charges you can level in America. Working hard, saying America's the land of opportunity. This is all racism. You know, there are 1,000 examples. You've seen it. Good manners are racism. Asking somebody to hand in their homework on time, that's racism. That's why they say this stuff. They're trying to dismantle the norms of our civilization through long march through the institutions.
1: Well, some of those examples you gave there are obviously ridiculous and haven't caught on yet with most people. But in general, the general United States is a bad country and we're the cause of all bad things. It has caught on and it is now the culture. And I read that thing, too. And what I thought was so interesting, well, one, he's been successful. Him and his crowd have been successful. They've already done it. It's why you're so up against it. If you talk to somebody that's come through our current public schools and colleges, they're in that position he was trying to get rid of, where, well, they just feel like, well, yeah, because everything's this way and always has been this way. I mean, it's so intellectually and culturally a part of their world that the United States is a bad country and capitalism is bad, and every all white men are racist and all that sort of stuff, that you can't hope to have an argument with them.
0: Right. So Christoph points out the educational capture was the masterpiece, controlling the curriculum. And if you control the curriculum, you control the categories of thought available to the next generation. And it's not as simple as just telling them what to conclude. You shape the questions that they think to ask. You shape what they consider obvious, like Jack just pointed out. You shape what they consider unthinkable. The generation educated after the long march does not need to be told what to think. It thinks what it was formed to think.
1: You know, people like this.
0: Experiences that thinking as their own.
1: Yeah. I know people like this.
0: Yeah.
1: They have been so into it for so long, surrounded by people who also are so into it. It's just like, it's like a fish doesn't know he's wet. I mean, it's just, it's their whole world.
0: Yeah.
1: And

0: disturbing because, like I said, you can't sit down with one of these people and change their mind. It's going to take a long march through the institution the other direction to turn this around.
1: And Gramsci, you have to salute his brilliance because he also theorized in his writings from prison what he called the organic intellectual, the person who translates the theoretical framework into stories and assumptions that circulate throughout the culture, but don't even appear ideological. The film that makes the existing order seem absurd. The journalist who frames every story within the approved assumptions. Gramsci understood that culture is politics by other means and that the side that controls the culture wins regardless of who wins the elections. And, you know, Christoph addresses whether it's a conspiracy theory. I mean, it is in a way, but it's, as I often say, these people wrote books. Their names are on the spines. They said precisely what they wanted to do and how they were going to do it. Now they're doing it. But it's a published, documented, widely taught strategy that the left implemented consciously across the entire Western world. The 1968 generation put it into practice in the universities. They became the professors, the journalists, the civil servants, the judges, the HR directors of the decades that followed. And the march took 50 years, but it works.
0: Yeah.
1: It worked.
0: You know, as soon as I read this, I thought, you know, a smaller version of this for conservatives was the way, and I think they were using this phrase, used the Federalist Society with the long march through the judges and the judicial to get Roe versus Wade overturned. They had this goal decades ago to start with judges at the very bottom and work so you get to the point that it's just so much of the judicial branch that you could get to where Roe versus Wade over. They did the same thing. It really works, but you have to be incredibly patient. You have to play a long game.
1: Boy, and we're up against it now because I have it on very, very good authority that the law schools of America are practically exclusively left.
0: We'll be talking
1: left, left.
0: We're going to be talking to Tim Sandifer later this week about a different topic. But yeah, we can ask him about that because he's been explaining that to us for years now. And that's horrifying. It'll take a long march the other direction to turn that around. And all those lawyers that graduate and they're going out into the world doing their thing with a completely different worldview than you've got.
1: Yeah, yeah. Christoph's last couple of sentences are, the counter march has begun. It just doesn't have a name yet. And he's right. Awareness is up. I read this morning that number of kids homeschooled in New York has increased by 200% in the last 10, 12 years. People are becoming aware, but boy, it's going to be a long fight. That's fine. I got nothing better to do.
0: It was very clever on that dude's part.
1: Brilliant man. Absolutely brilliant. He understood humans and societies and cultures. I mean, brilliant. Evil, completely evil, but brilliant.
0: Yeah. Any thoughts on that? You can text or email. We will finish strong next.
2: Armstrong and Getty.
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16: An American Airlines passenger was duct taped after hurling racist and homophobic slurs during a mid-air meltdown. And for anyone wondering, I did make my connection.
0: Wow. So here's something that'll make you unhappy. Seems to be our goal. I was talking to an insurance agent the other day. Car insurance, I'm talking here. My car insurance is just insane. This is a California thing. And what I'm about to tell you might be exclusive to California, too, because every state has its own laws around insurance. But my insurance is insane. Part of it is just I got too many vehicles on my policy. But so is explaining to me, this insurance agent, about how we socialize car insurance and why. The idea being, if somebody got a drunk driving, somebody on my policy had a wreck, and how much it was going to increase the cost of the insurance, even though it was a minor fender bender with like no fault. If somebody got a drunk driving, their insurance would be like $50,000 a year.
1: Oof.
0: For the insurance company to be able to do it, to want to insure them. And the state of California decided, well, the problem with that is what they'll do is nobody can afford that. So they'll just drive without car insurance, and that would be worse. So what we'll do is we'll spread that $50,000 out among all the other people who don't have any problems on their records, so that person can afford their insurance who got a drunk driving. And that's why everybody's insurance is so high, with this theory that, well, we don't want to, like, really punish the person that, you know, whatever, you weren't paying attention, you're staring at your phone, you ran somebody over, or you got a drunk driving or whatever. We'll socialize those costs so that we can guarantee that they can afford their insurance. How do you like that, bull-ass?
1: We'll add in practically uninsured drivers, including many, many, many hundreds of thousands of illegals.
0: Yeah.
1: Because there's a state program in California, the California Low Cost Auto Insurance Program, where normally you've got to carry at least $15,000 in property damage liability, $15,000. But under this state created program, qualifying drivers can just carry $3,000 per accident.
0: See,
1: not $3,000 per car or whatever, $3,000 total.
0: Well, I'll save my conclusion to this for my final thought.
1: Oh, something to look forward to.

0: Oh, no, we have far stabbier introductions than this one.
1: Here's your host for Final Thoughts, Joe Getty.
0: Let's get a final thought from the whole crew to wrap up the day. Michelangelo, what's your final thought?
2: I got to start saving my pennies to get that new foldable iPhone. So $2,000. I think I can draw, you know, I got to figure out something. I'll give up electricity.
1: I'm looking forward to the unveiling of it if it seems impressive.
0: Katie Green, our esteemed newswoman, has a final thought. Katie?
3: I'm thinking the same thing, Michael. I think I might start selling foot pics.
1: Because you want the new foldable iPhone.
3: Yeah, just step in butter once a week, sell some feet pics.
0: Butter? What? Is that a thing? I do like butter. Jack, a final thought for us?
1: Here's what I think you should do. If somebody does something that makes their car insurance too expensive for them, then I guess they don't get to drive. I guess, oh no, here come the consequences of my actions. And I
0: hate when that happens.
1: And I, who haven't done anything wrong, don't pay for your mistake.
0: Yeah. I hate to close on a serious note, but the era where the U.S. was impregnable and didn't really have to worry about much at all, it's over.
1: Clearly.
0: Yeah, we got to be on our toes for a bunch of different stuff.
1: On your toes, you just dipped in butter for your foot pics.
0: I know, and if anybody would like pictures of my toes, drop me a note. We'll see if we can work something out.
1: Got to admit, Katie, I don't know what your husband thinks of this, but if you could make enough money off of feet pics to buy the new foldable iPhone, that'd be an interesting story.
3: He hates the idea, but I'm still pushing for it.
0: I think I would give it a thumbs up.
1: Yeah. Armstrong and Getty wrapping up another grueling four-hour workday.
0: My wife has lovely feet, too. So many people, thanks so little time. Go to armstrongandgetty.com. Pick up some Armstrong and Getty swag. What year for your favorite A&G fan? Maybe it's even you. T-shirt, hat, hoodie.
1: I wouldn't tell my kid when they got older. We will see you tomorrow. God bless America.
4: Armstrong and Getty.
1: Jacob Coxon is getting a lot of attention for his doomerism about AI today.
0: And it just replied, sleep with one eye open.
1: Put your feet far enough apart that you can stick your head down between your legs and kiss your ass goodbye.

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1: I'm still going for it, even with higher stroke risk from atrial fibrillation, an irregular heartbeat not caused by a heart valve problem. 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
4: President Trump is doubling down on his support for Irish unification on the second day of his visit to Ireland. Speaking to reporters at his golf resort in Doonbeg today, Trump said he loves his comment. On Saturday, the president sparked a diplomatic flap when he said he would love to see Ireland unified, adding it's going to happen eventually. Trump's presence has sparked protests in Dublin and other cities, but Ireland's police service says it's assisting with a major security operation in and around the golf resort this weekend. Iran says a vessel came under attack in the Strait of Hormuz today, driving up fears over oil supplies. Iranian state media said one person was killed when the cargo vessel was struck. Here's Jennifer Kuiper.
5: The attack came one day after Saudi Arabia temporarily shut down an essential pipeline that has been critical in supplying backup Middle East oil since the ongoing conflict between the U.S. and Iran has been blocking vessels from going through the strait.
4: This as prospects for U.S.-Iran diplomacy appear elusive. I'm Lisa Carton. Authorities are increasing patrols around former Vice President Kamala Harris's Malibu home after a woman allegedly trespassed on the property. Security personnel spotted the woman entering the property late Friday night and stopped her before she reached the home. LA County Sheriff's deputies responded, and the woman agreed to leave voluntarily without being arrested. Harris and her husband, Doug Emhoff, were not home at the time. The long-awaited and long-delayed next-generation Tesla Roadster is coming. CEO Elon Musk took to X Saturday to announce that the Roadster would be unveiled on October 1st, writing "Go for launch" along with the date. Once the wraps are taken off, the public is expected to get a look at an all-new carbon fiber hypercar, limited editions of which could reportedly come equipped with cold gas thrusters developed in collaboration with Musk's other venture, SpaceX. Canadian singer Celine Dion is back on stage in Paris after taking several years off. She canceled tours after being diagnosed with stiff person syndrome, which is a rare neurological disorder. She cried with her fans as she performed her hits on stage yesterday. She's currently working a Paris residency, which has been expanded to 16 concerts due to popular demands. Dion is performing in both English and French. Christopher Nolan's The Odyssey has become the highest-grossing film in the history of Universal Pictures. The 114-year-old film company announced the milestone Saturday. The epic film's domestic earnings will top $600 million this weekend, with an international mark of over $1 billion in ticket sales. The Odyssey is now also Christopher Nolan's highest-grossing film ever. It's also the top-grossing R-rated film in history, as well as the biggest earner ever for IMAX. The Powerball jackpot is climbing with no grand prize in Saturday night's drawing. That means $251 million is now up for grabs in the next drawing set for Monday. I'm Lisa Carton.
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8: 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I am your host, Walt Phillips, and boy, do I have a show to unpack for you today. To all my Gold Show family, you've been calling in, asking great questions, and learning about physical gold and silver. Nothing makes me happier because the message is landing. You are listening, you are thinking, and that is why I am here. And man, life has been peachy. I got to play a little golf this week. I had one of those steak dinners you keep thinking about. And I have been so fired up about gold and silver that I talked my wife's ear off. She told me that if I mentioned gold one more time, that I might be sleeping in the doghouse. And you know what I told her? That the doghouse better have good reception because I have a radio show to do. Folks, this broadcast is brought to you by my very good friends over at the Reagan Gold Group. And today I want to talk about one thing, just one thing. And if you stay with me, I think it's going to hit you right in the chest. I want to talk about the noise. Now, before we get into it, folks, write this number down. 1-800-702-2212. Again, 1-800-702-2212. 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You're going to hear that number throughout the show. Start with a phone call. Ask your questions. Learn what physical gold and silver ownership can look like. That's it. Maybe you have an IRA, a former employee's 401k, a TSP, or savings that you've been telling yourself that you will look into later. Folks, my friends, later has a way of sneaking up on people. Write it down. 1-800-702-2212. Now, here is what I mean by the noise. A Federal Reserve official gets behind a microphone. Somebody on television hollers about interest rates. One day, gold is up. The next day, silver is down. You look at a chart. You see a red number and your stomach tightens up on you. The next morning, the screen is green. Now you feel amazing, but then it's red again. And now you're worried again. My friends, that is not a plan. That is a leash. It keeps you staring at a screen. It keeps you waiting for a perfect moment that never arrives. It makes you feel like you're doing something when all you're really doing is watching other people's money move around on a chart. Now, let me give you the picture I want you to remember for the rest of this show. A farmer does not plant corn by staring at the weather app every 10 minutes. He doesn't wake up on Tuesday and see that it might rain and say, well, I guess what? I don't see a little sun icon on Wednesday, and suddenly I'm just not going to run outside. He doesn't hear a frost rumor on Friday and decide the whole year is over. No, a farmer plants because he understands the season. He understands that winter is coming. He knows he has to put seed in the ground before the season changes. The weather app will drive him crazy all week. Rain Tuesday, heat Wednesday, wind Thursday, a little cloud on Friday. But if he spends every day staring at the screen, he never gets seed in the ground. Gold and silver are the seed. The daily price is the weather app. Now let's talk about winter. Winter is not the rainy day. Winter's not the red arrow on the screen. Winter is the thing that was coming whether you checked the weather app or not. For this country, the debt is winter. The United States national debt has crossed $40 trillion. That's not a number that changes because gold moved up or down in an afternoon. It's not a number that disappears because somebody in Washington gives a speech. It's a quiet number, and it's a heavy number. And it keeps sitting there, getting bigger, whether the television talks about it or not. The price is loud. The debt is quiet. The quiet one wins. That is the part people miss. A down day in gold is loud. A jump in silver is loud. A Fed announcement is loud. But the long-term forces underneath all of this, debt, central bank demand, physical supply, industrial demand, those are the things that decide what matters over time. Ladies and gentlemen, I am not telling you to ignore the world. I am telling you to stop letting the noisiest thing in the room make all the decisions for you. A farmer does not cancel winter because the weather was nice on Thursday. Now, let me talk to you like I would talk to a friend across the kitchen table. Are you going to plant your seed today, or are you going to keep worrying about the rain on Tuesday? Planting your seed does not mean you have to make some giant move by the end of this hour. It means pick up the phone. 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Of course not. It's a conversation. 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Fill out a few simple questions and someone will call you right back. But do not stare at the clouds. Start with the conversation. And that brings us to gold, my friends. Reuters reported that central bank net purchases reached 289 tons in the second quarter of 2026. A record for a second quarter, according to the World Gold Council. China's central bank added 20 tons in July, taking its official holdings to a record of 2,377.5 tons. I had to throw the 0.5 in there for you folks because I want to be exact. Read that again in your mind. The people who run national reserves are not looking at a red candle on a 5-minute chart. They are looking years down the road. They're looking at their country, their currency reserves, their exposure to risk, and the fact that they want tangible gold in the mix. Goldman Sachs Research expects gold to reach $4,900 an ounce by the end of 2026. JP Morgan Global Research has a higher view, expecting gold to average $6,000 an ounce in the fourth quarter of 2026. With 6,300 headed into 2027. Are those calls carved in stone? No. They are forecasts, not facts. But they come from major research desks studying the same quiet fundamentals, which are central bank buying, geopolitical uncertainty, debt, and a changing global appetite for gold. Now, let's talk about why this window matters. And I want to get a little personal here, folks. Let's talk about my favorite president and the face of the earth, Mr. Donald J. Trump. President 45, who in my opinion should have been 46. He's now President 47, and I think he should be 48, 49, 50, 51, 52, however long he can live. I love the man because he is not afraid to go on the attack, ask the hard questions, and say exactly what he thinks when the pressure is on. Right now, folks, he is publicly pushing back on Kevin Warsh. Kevin Warsh is the Federal Reserve Chairman he appointed. Warsh has said rate hikes could be on the table if inflation requires it. President Trump wants lower rates, especially with this country carrying more than $40 trillion in debt. And the president put it about as plainly as anybody could. on Truth Social last week, he wrote, and I quote, "Lower the rate or I'll stop trading with countries with which we have a deficit." That is President Trump being President Trump. Direct. No dancing around it. He is saying high rates, massive debt, trade deficits, and the health of the country are tied together. You may agree or not, but he is not hiding from the hard conversation. Now, I'm not going to tell you I know exactly what Chairman Warsh will do next, folks. I don't. Nobody does. But look at the roads in front of us. If rates are cut while inflation remains a concern, people will have more questions about the buying power of their money. If rates rise into an economy already carrying more than $40 trillion of debt, that brings a different kind of pressure. Different roads, same uncertainty. And this is exactly why I get so fired up about gold and silver. The economy does not need to collapse tomorrow for people to see the tension building. The market does not need to ring a bell before metals move. When gold and silver catch a major bid, they can move with serious speed. We saw that in January with silver. We have seen it repeatedly with gold. The window does not stay open forever. There will not be endless shows, folks, where I can say to you, you have time to learn while the crowd is still stuck watching the weather. At some point, a move gets everybody's attention. Every neighbor is talking about gold and silver. Every headline is screaming. And people who waited start calling because they're excited, not because they understood the fundamentals. I want you calling now because you understand the season, not later because the price is everybody jumping up and down. Do not let a headline make you forget the season. Friends at home, do not think of this number of the 1-800-702-2212 or ownrealgold.com as just a phone number and a website. Think of it as a top secret folder, let's say, that I just handed you. Inside that folder is what most people are too busy watching the weather app to notice. $40 trillion in national debt, central banks adding gold, silver in a sixth year of deficit, and major research desks mapping higher gold prices. You are hearing it right now. 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Tell the person who answers exactly what you are working with, an IRA, an old 401k, a TSP, or savings you have worked hard to build. Ask your questions. Get real answers in plain English. And now let's talk about silver, because silver may be the perfect example of why the weather app can make people lose the plot. Silver can move fast. Silver can move so fast, it's like the Flash from those Marvel movies. Folks, I'm not kidding you here. I mean, silver moved so fast in January, it moved from $70 to $121 in 29 days. And when we saw that in January, Reuters reported that when silver hit that record after a powerful run, it then pulled back sharply. But that's just the weather. That's the market moving. It's not a reason to pretend that the underlying silver story has disappeared because of one pullback. The Silver Institute and metals focused project that 2026 will be in the sixth consecutive year of a global silver market deficit. They forecast a 46.3 million ounce deficit this year alone. Reuters also reported that 762 million ounces have been drawn from global stocks since 2021. Now, I'm going to say this as simply as I can. If a farmer has 100 bags of seed in the barn, but every year he uses more seed than comes in, he can keep going for a while, but he can't do that forever. Eventually, he has to deal with what is happening in the barn. That is the physical silver question. The world keeps using it in electronics, solar panels, cars, medical equipment, and all kinds of products people depend on every single day. The market can bounce around. The weather can change, but it is still in the sixth year of a deficit, and that deficit is not going away anytime soon. And that is why you do not base a big life decision on whether silver had a green or red afternoon. Stop watching the weather, folks. Winter is already on the calendar no matter what you do. Everybody listening right now, if you've been putting this off, let me ask you something. What are you waiting for? Like, what exactly are you waiting for? Sit down and think for a minute. Think long and hard. What is it that's holding you back? Are you waiting until every cloud disappears? Are you waiting until the prices are moving so fast that the whole country is talking about them? Are you waiting until you have no more questions because you waited too long to even ask them? Don't do that to yourself, folks. 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Say I have an old account and I don't know what it means for me. 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And folks, here is the final thought I want to leave you with. We're all busy. We all have reasons to wait. We all tell ourselves we will handle things when we have more time, more information, or a better feeling about the news. But the folks who get stuck are not always the people who made the wrong choice. A lot of the time, they are the people who never made a choice at all. They stayed in the chair. They watched the weather app. They waited for a forecast that made them feel completely comfortable. There is no such forecast that exists in history, folks. You're never going to get a forecast that makes you feel completely comfortable. A farmer knows that. He plants when it's time to plant. He gets the seed in the ground. He gets the hay in the barn before the storm. 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The noise will keep talking. The weather will keep changing. 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You are not planting a field in one afternoon. All you're doing is taking the first step, getting the information and finding out what's possible. Now, folks, I want to ask you something else. For my seniors at home that are in their 60s, their 70s, their 80s, whether you know, when your kids are grown, when your grandkids are grown, don't you want to take this time right now and have that nest egg there for them and have that security there for them? So when they're in their 30s and their 40s and their 50s and their lives are budding, they're out there building careers, they're getting married, they're doing all the things that you did early in life, that they're not deterred because they're worried about their parents or they're worried about their grandparents. So they're working two or three jobs. They're trying to figure it out because the investments weren't made in the correct way. You have an opportunity here, folks. You have an opportunity and you have information at your disposal. Knowledge is power. That's why this radio show is so powerful, because I take the time and I do the research for you. I do it for you. You have the math. You have the cheat code. It's like going down to take test, but you already have all the answers. But there's no point of having all the answers if you never take the test. And folks, I mean, listen, I could say it until I'm blue in the face, but I'm sure you can see it plain as day. When you leave your house, it's not the same. When you go to the supermarket to buy groceries, it's not the same. When you go to the gas station to fill up your car, it's not the same. When you turn on the TV set, it's not the same. When you look at the news, it's not the same. We could talk about the debt all day. We could talk about the politicians that are fighting with each other. We can talk about the country that's in disarray. We can talk about all the other nations in this world that are currently circling the U.S. dollar and buying up all the gold. Because frankly, folks, people are losing faith in it. They're losing faith in their old friend that is suddenly $40 trillion in debt. You know that feeling. You've all had that one friend that you grew up with that was the greatest guy in the world or greatest girl in the world. But you watched them tank their life upside down. And what did you do? You wanted to separate yourself and get to something safer, get to greener pastures. And gold and silver are two metals that have been around for 5,000 years. They've never been in any debt, and they've also never gone to zero. So if all these countries can buy gold, if all these institutions can buy gold, why can't you? Why can't you be ahead of the curve? So folks, listen, I am Walt Phillips. This is The Gold Show, and it's sponsored by my great friends at the Reagan Gold Group. And I don't want you to go anywhere, because we're going to be back with a whole lot more right after this break. I'll see you soon.
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4: President Trump is not backing away from his controversial Irish unification comment on day two of his visit to the country. Speaking to reporters at his golf resort in Dubeg today, Trump said he loves the idea.
9: I'd love to see it unified. I think it would be a great feather in everybody's cap if that happened. It's going to happen eventually.
4: On Saturday, the president sparked a diplomatic flap over the comment. Trump's presence has sparked protests in Dublin and other cities, but Ireland's police service said it's assisting with a major security operation in and around the golf resort this weekend. The Senate reconvenes Monday, and it remains to be seen if Senator Mitch McConnell will also be returning to Capitol Hill. McConnell has been absent from the Senate since June, when he was hospitalized following a fall and diagnosed with pneumonia. Iran says a vessel came under attack in the Strait of Hormuz today, killing one person. And the NFL is kicking off its first Sunday of the season with 13 games. I'm Lisa Carton. Authorities are increasing patrols around former Vice President Kamala Harris's Malibu home after a woman allegedly trespassed on the property. Security personnel spotted the woman entering the property late Friday night and stopped her before she reached the home. LA County Sheriff's deputies responded, and the woman agreed to leave voluntarily without being arrested. Harris and her husband, Doug Emhoff, were not home at the time. The long-awaited and long-delayed next-generation Tesla Roadster is coming. CEO Elon Musk took to X Saturday to announce that the Roadster would be unveiled on October 1st, writing "Go for launch" along with the date. Once the wraps are taken off, the public is expected to get a look at an all-new carbon fiber hypercar, limited editions of which could reportedly come equipped with cold gas thrusters developed in collaboration with Musk's other venture, SpaceX. Canadian singer Celine Dion is back on stage in Paris after taking several years off. She canceled tours after being diagnosed with stiff person syndrome, which is a rare neurological disorder. She cried with her fans as she performed her hits on stage yesterday. She's currently working a Paris residency, which has been expanded to 16 concerts due to popular demands. Dion is performing in both English and French. Christopher Nolan's The Odyssey has become the highest grossing film in the history of Universal Pictures. The 114-year-old film company announced the milestone Saturday. The epic film's domestic earnings will top $600 million this weekend, with an international mark of over $1 billion in ticket sales. The Odyssey is now also Christopher Nolan's highest-grossing film ever. It's also the top-grossing R-rated film in history, as well as the biggest earner ever for IMAX. The Powerball jackpot is climbing with no grand prize in Saturday night's drawing. That means $251 million is now up for grabs in the next drawing set for Monday. I'm Lisa Carton.
10: 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Parents are pushing their teenagers to start investing now.
11: Some of these parents know that time is on their kids' side and compounding interest is everything when you start thinking about it. So the earlier the better is what it's in their head.
10: Josiana Joshua wrote the story for Bloomberg News, and she says for many parents, it's a way to give their kids a financial leg up.
11: We don't know what the economy is going to look like when their kids become adults. Like, AI is changing everything. They don't know what their job prospects are going to look like. Social Security is supposed to be up in a few years, so they don't know what their backbone is.
10: And big investment firms are taking notice with a variety of offerings.
11: Charles Schwab is one of them. So the teens are the ones making the investments, making the trades, but the parents are basically equal partners in it, so they have the same amount of moves and the same amount of ability to make a trade or not make a trade.
10: For financial firms, they get to lock in a new, younger generation of future customers. I'm Charlie Pellett, Bloomberg Radio.
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8: 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Now, everybody, we spoke about a lot before the break. We covered where gold is at. We covered where silver is at. We covered my thoughts on Donald Trump. Now, this is one of my favorite parts of the show. I get to not only bring on a precious metals, in my mind, probably the best in the game, someone that sold over $500 million, folks, over $500 million in 1 year alone in precious metals. But this man is also a personal friend of mine of over 10 years, someone who helped my own personal family, my mother, get into precious metals and give her the gift to not worry anymore. So without further ado, Carl, welcome back to the show, my friend.
28: Walt, how are you? Great to be back.
8: I'm excited to have this conversation, and let's get right into it. And I have something that's kind of burning right now to ask you, Carl, and I just want your opinion on it. So there's a lot of other shows out there, Carl, and I know, because you've told me this yourself, that people call all the time that get hoodwinked, bamboozled, whatever you want to call it. They get their rear ends, their tushies taken advantage of. And why should this be the only show that people listen to? And why should people really only be calling the Reagan Gold Group for gold and silver?
0: Well, I mean, it's pretty simple and straightforward. You're getting the truth. You're not getting a bunch of lies and a bunch of made up nonsense from people that truly don't know. I mean, unfortunately, I mean, yeah, there's a lot of great people out there, a lot of great companies out there, but there's also a lot of them that are spreading a lot of nonsense. And, you know, I mean, nobody wants to get screamed at on the radio week after week. And there's hosts out there that are just screaming into the mic, telling lie after lie. I mean, there's one guy out there, I think he guaranteed 2 weeks ago that gold was going to be over $5,000. And it's nowhere near that, unfortunately. So, you know, I mean, we're telling people the truth. We're being honest. We're being straightforward. And, you know, just kind of laying it out there and letting people make a decision if they want to work with someone that's going to be there and that's trustworthy. You know, I mean, like I've said before in the past, you got to know who you're working with. I mean, unfortunately, some of these characters out there, they have some checkered past. And, you know, I mean, just Google them and you'll find out an awful lot of things. And unfortunately, you know, we're fortunately for us, we don't have those issues. You know, I mean, listen, we're very clear. We're very transparent here at Reagan Gold. You treat people fairly. Karma is a very real thing. We believe in it. And if you're good to people, it's going to come back to you. I mean, our ownership here at Reagan Gold are probably, you know, two of the nicest, most fair people you're ever going to interact with. And they treat people the way and teach all of us to treat people the way they like to be treated. And that's why we've had the successes we've had in, you know, the 10 years that we've been in business. You know, I mean, a lot of these other companies, if you look at them, they've been in business a year or two. They're small. They're, you know, brand new. They're startups. They're just trying to get their footing. You know, a company like ours, you know, our heels have been dug in deep. And, you know, with, you know, the kind of, you know, past that I've had in this industry, you know, I know it better than anybody. So, you know, I always tell people, you got to be comfortable who you're working with. But once again, do a little due diligence.

0: mentioned in the first part of this show that Trump made a threat, Carl, and I'm pretty sure you're aware of that threat. And folks, I'm not going to quote it again, but to paraphrase, Trump basically said, for the people that are just joining us right now, that if the Fed does not lower interest rates, that he is going to stop trading with major partners that we're in a deficit with, such as China, because he wants to apply pressure to the Fed and have them lower interest rates so people aren't paying $75 million for a carton of eggs, or they're not filling up their gas tank and going broke in the meantime trying to do it. And I think that's great. But no matter what, this country is not headed down any path where the dollar can be trusted, Carl. And you and I speak about that all the time. And right now, the only place, the only result of what happens is good for metals. If the Fed gives in to Trump and lowers rates, metals skyrocket. If they don't and they raise rates, metals still skyrocket. So my question for you is that we're in a window, Carl. And every week we talk about that window getting tighter. Since we've done this last show, gold and silver have gone up even more. And I explained earlier before the break that in January, Carl, silver went from $70 to $121 in 30 days. And gold shot up from the 4,000s to 5,600 in just a couple of months. So for the folks at home, Carl, I know you're flooded with calls, you and your team. What do you have to say to the folks at home that aren't jumping on the bandwagon right now?
1: Why are you waiting? I ask people that all the time. I ask people all the time, or what has held you back from doing this? You know, most of the time, what I found after all the years of in this business, it's generally misinformation. You know, people have heard something from somewhere, read something that just wasn't correct or wasn't the total, you know, truth about precious metals or, you know, gold and silver in general. I'm not a financial advisor or CPA, but I've been doing this an awful lot of years. And unfortunately, you know, I've heard a lot of stories from financial advisors. I mean, you know, about some of the stories that they're telling their customers just because they're trying to retain a client. And it's just pretty unfortunate. And, you know, the big thing is this: you need to make sure you have diversity. And having everything in paper, I don't care if it's in 50 different stocks or bonds or type of financial products from, you know, these huge financial institutions, you're still in paper. You know, I mean, what's been the tried and true currency for thousands of years? Gold and silver. All the companies that started the stock market aren't even in business anymore. Fiat currencies historically only last 40 to 50 years globally. You know, the U.S. dollar is on 94 years. I mean, how much longer could the house of cards keep getting built up? I mean, $40 trillion in debt? I mean, it's absolutely ridiculous. I mean,
0: 40 listen, plus, reason, plus, Carl, plus, plus.
1: Plus, plus, plus. Yeah, for sure. Yeah. I mean, listen, there's a reason why Jim Rickards is telling people, absolutely, I expect it to go a lot higher. He's talking about precious metals. I mean, listen, they're talking about, I mean, there was a CNBC article I saw the other day. It said, you know, the economists are expecting the Fed to remain on hold. And, you know, they're hoping to see the scope of gold hit $5,000 by 2027, if not sooner. I mean, we're not far off of that number, and I think it could come sooner. You know, I mean, obviously time's going to tell. I don't have a crystal ball. None of us, you know, does. But the reality of it is you can't keep this up without having some repercussions. I mean, and what Trump said, it doesn't really matter. Either way, gold and silver are winners in this scenario. So Why sit and have paper, something that can go to zero? I mean, listen, theoretically, I guess it could go to zero, but how likely is it that an ounce of gold or an ounce of silver, you know, that's been the tried and true currency for thousands of years for many different civilizations is going to have no value to it? I mean, I don't think that's happening anytime soon, but you know, I could be wrong, but I don't think I am on this one. So why are people waiting? I don't know. Don't wait. Get on the phone. Give us a call. Have a conversation. Start with something. You don't put all your money into metals. That'd be crazy. Just like that other guy on the radio is telling people, put everything you got in gold.

0: Silver, that's insanity. You don't do that. It's about diversity. Put yourself in a position where you have a well-rounded, diverse portfolio, different assets that are diverse. That's the most important thing. I hear from customers all the time. They tell me, we're looking for diversity, and we're looking for protection, and we're looking for safety. That's why we're getting the number of phone calls we're getting, and we're having the successes that we're having.
1: Now, folks, if you are listening to Carl right now, and what he's saying is making sense to you, God knows it makes sense to me, but you guys already know that. You folks know it makes sense to me because it's all I talk about. But if it's making sense to you, why wait? Why wait? Because the man you are listening to right now on the radio, you can actually speak to him when you call. So, folks, that number again, 1-800-702-2212. Again, I'm going to say it twice, 1-800-702-2212. Or you can go to ownrealgold.com. Like I mentioned before the break, two scenarios when you call that number. The first scenario, you call it, you get the information you need. Nobody holds a gun to your head and says you have to fork over all your money today into gold and silver. Exactly what Carl just said. You walk away with information. You speak to someone friendly and you have a smile on your face when you hang up. Or the other scenario is that you end up moving forward and you end up getting gold and silver. And Reagan helps you do that. So at the end of the day, that is all that I am asking, is that you give it a chance, folks. Give it a chance. Make the call today. Don't hesitate.
0: Questions and conversations never hurt anybody, Walt.
1: Right.
0: Right or wrong. It's a conversation.
1: Right. That's it.
0: Get some information. Think about it. No pressure. Most people I talk to call in, get some information, chew on it a little bit, think about it, read the materials. We follow up in a few days, and hey, we had a great conversation. Not for me, we part ways.
1: That's
0: or hey, this makes a lot of sense. Let's do this. And that's happening a lot more often. I mean, in the last few weeks, I mean, not even last 6 weeks, 8 weeks, it's been really busy. People are calling like crazy because they see
1: really,
0: what's
1: really
0: coming.
1: Busy through the deadest time of year, Carl, which is crazy.
0: Correct.
1: Because precious
0: Correct.
1: Metals over the summer, it's known as the doom and gloom months. Correct me if I'm wrong, Carl. People
0: Correct.
1: Don't usually call.
0: Correct.
1: And you've been so busy. You've been working. You've been barely seeing your family.
0: Correct. Yep.
1: So folks, make that call. And with that leads me into my next question. I want to pivot, Carl, because let's talk about some good old silver right now. Let's talk about some good old silver, because silver right now is sitting at around $70. And we got guys like Michael Oliver. We got guys like the top analysts in the country, David Hunter, some guys I mentioned earlier, that are calling for $300 to $500 silver by the end of the year and calling for quadruple-digit silver by 2031. Now, you have a little more volatility in silver, but the upside is humongous. Getting silver at $67, $70, $71. I hate to call out prices because prices change every second. Prices change every second. They could be different right now as you're listening to this show at home, folks, and that's just the nature of the beast. But my question to you, Carl, is that silver is something that people often overlook because it's known as the little brother to gold. But how often are you selling silver? And do you think that it's a good idea for people, especially within metals, to diversify between gold and silver? And how much gold and how much silver would you say?
0: Okay, so first of all, yes. I mean, are people buying silver a tremendous amount? I mean, I'm selling probably most people generally do about a 50-50 mix. You know, what I hear a lot of people tell me is the reason they choose that amount is because they feel like gold for the little bit more less volatile type asset and kind of slow and steady wins the race in comparison to the, you know, silver market, which, yeah, might be more volatile, but there is a lot more upside to it. I mean, I look at it like this. We've seen quite a bit of change in this country in the last decade with all these AI and consumer electronics and solar and medical, and the list goes on. I mean, silver's used in so many different areas, and it's getting harder and harder to mine. And, you know, when China cut off all silver imports to our country a few months ago, I mean, you know, I believe it was, you know, MarketWatch had an article that 60% of all the silver we consumed in this country came from China. Mm-hmm. So, you know, I mean, listen, it's a hot commodity, no pun intended, but really it is what it is. I mean, there's a reason why people are buying like they are. I mean, I always tell people it's really your choice. This is your money. It's not ours. We're not here to tell you what to do and put a gun to your head and say, this is what you have to do and this is what you're going to get. No, you choose what you want to choose. We lay out the different options that are available to you. And really, you know, gold, like I said, is going to be kind of slower and steady. Yes, the silver market could move a lot quicker and faster. And, you know, it really just depends on how aggressive or non-aggressive you want to get. So that's it. I always tell people that's the easy part of this. That's the fun part. I mean, you know, really, there's two ways of doing this. Either you write us a check or wire us the funds and then buy your metals, or you do an IRA rollover where it's a non-taxable event and you're able to move your money over from a regular retirement account into a precious metals IRA. No different than a regular IRA, except you get to hold physical, not paper assets in that account. So, you know, both processes are extremely simple. We have a great team here in-house. The people that work with me are fantastic, and we hold your hand through the process from start to finish. So really, you know, it just comes down to your comfort level, and that's the most important thing. But, you know, do I think silver is going to go? Yeah. I mean, I don't think those guys that you mentioned are wrong. I think there's a lot of data to support it. I'm one of those people personally. I'd rather underpromise and overdeliver than, you know, tell you you're going to hit the moon overnight. I mean, that's just kind of not very realistic. But do I think those numbers make sense? Yeah, there's a tremendous amount of data to support it, and I think that very easily could happen.
1: Listen, Carl, I think what it comes down to at the end of the day is that people need to realize that this dollar that's barely hanging on by a thread is not a future anymore. It's not a future. You need insurance. You say it all the time, Carl, all the time. This is your line that I am using.
0: 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You insure your car.
1: Yes.
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1: Yes. Yes.
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0: It's about protecting yourself and you insure all those things in your life normally. You know, I mean, I kind of look at this the same way as the pricing right now. Where, yes, we saw metals higher at the beginning of the year. It took a little bit of a dip. It's still way up from where it was the last 12 months. And people are skittish. You know, they want to buy when it's going up.
1: Carl, where I said it in the before the break, Carl, I pulled a stat. In the last 30 days, gold is up 15%. Silver is up 17%. That was in the month of August. Imagine where it goes when we actually get into the season when people are buying metals like crazy.
0: Correct.
1: Another interesting fact that I'll pull, Carl, is that there in December alone, there's 400 million, 400 million plus ounces expected for delivery out of the COMEX. For the people at home that don't know what that is where our silver and gold is stored here in the United States. There's a bunch of different locations. We only have 99 million available ounces. In December, there's 400 million ounces that are expected. Not every ounce gets rolled. Some of it gets rolled over, folks. Not every ounce gets taken in for physical delivery, but do the math. We're in our sixth year of a supply deficit in silver. Our sixth year. The fundamentals are what back this up. The fundamentals is what backs up what we are saying right now. Silver is in a shortage. The global nations, the BRIC nations, they're buying gold at a record pace right now. China is on its 21-month straight of buying gold. And I'll say it again, folks, because I said it before the break. Why aren't you? Why aren't you?
0: If it's good enough for them, folks, it's good enough for us. It's good enough for you. Why buy the paper that they don't want and they're trying to push off on the regular folks like us? Because that's all we are, regular folks here. wake up and see what's going on. I mean, there's a reason why these central banks and governments are buying gold and silver at the rate they are. It isn't because think that they're going to get rich off of it, even though they're going to, I'm sure do quite well. They're trying to hedge, protect, and make sure when the correction, crash, whatever you want to call it, happens, they actually have something of value, not just a bunch of worthless paper like Germany in the 30s or Venezuela a couple of decades ago. I mean, it's time to protect yourself and not just sit there and be complacent, unfortunately. I mean, you gotta be proactive and not reactive, because when the swing comes in the equities markets, and it's going to come, not everything goes straight up. That's a fact. And when it does change, and we're watching the volatility daily, up and down and up and down, you've got to protect yourself from that.
1: Folks, listen, if I can leave you with any message, it's don't wait. Don't wait. There is no reason to wait. David Morgan, one of my favorite analysts, he said it the best this past week, or actually maybe a couple of weeks ago. And he said that our country is headed towards an economic collapse within the next 5 years. One of the most powerful AI models in the world that's been around for 40 years. It's the only AI model that has a 40-year proven track record. It's predicted wars. It's predicted major events. Is looking at a full economic collapse by 2032. And David Morgan said that the people that are holding physical gold and silver are going to be in the top 1% that actually have any wealth left. So with that, folks, Carl, I want to thank you so much, as always, for being on the show today. Thank you for answering my kind of crazy questions for you, but you answer them eloquently.
0: No, thanks so much for having me. I appreciate it. And folks, listen, like I always say, it's a phone call. Doesn't hurt to chat with somebody. Pick up a phone, give us a ring, ask for me directly. I've talked to so many people in the last week, people are really calling in, and just please give us a ring and let's have a conversation. See if this is something that may or may not be a benefit to you and your family.
1: So there it is, folks. And again, I'm going to end with this. That number, 1-800-702-2212. Again, 1-800-702-2212. Let this be the week that you listen to us and that you pick that phone up. Best case scenario, it turns into the best phone call that you've ever made, and it takes you on the path to protecting your future. Folks, make sure that you stay tuned into The Gold Show. We will be right back here next week. My name is Walt Phillips, and thank you for joining us.
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5: President Trump is not backing away from his controversial Irish unification comment on day two of his visit to the country. Speaking to reporters at his golf resort in Dubeg today, Trump said he loves the idea.
6: I'd love to see it unified. I think it'll be a great feather in everybody's cap if that happens. It's going to happen eventually.
5: On Saturday, the president sparked a diplomatic flap over the comment. Trump's presence has sparked protests in Dublin and other cities, but Ireland's police service said it's assisting with a major security operation in and around the golf resort this weekend. The Senate reconvenes Monday, and it remains to be seen if Senator Mitch McConnell will also be returning to Capitol Hill. McConnell has been absent from the Senate since June, when he was hospitalized following a fall and diagnosed with pneumonia. Iran says a vessel came under attack in the Strait of Hormuz today, killing one person. And the NFL is kicking off its first Sunday of the season with 13 games. I'm Lisa Carton. At least six people are dead and an estimated 130 more are still missing after a ferry capsized in the Java Sea off the coast of Indonesia. Officials say the ferry, the Virgo Transport 8, ran into waves several feet high and capsized early today. There were 243 passengers and crew members aboard at the time. The Senate reconvenes Monday, and it remains to be seen if Senator Mitch McConnell will also be returning to Capitol Hill. Jim Forbes has more.
7: McConnell has been absent from the Senate since June, when he was hospitalized following a fall and diagnosed with pneumonia. Fellow Kentucky Republican lawmaker James Comer told a reporter, quote, "I sure hope so," when asked recently whether McConnell would join his Senate colleagues after the Labor Day break. He admitted he hasn't spoken to the former Senate Majority Leader in a while, but said he was in regular contact with his staff.
5: The Federal Reserve is due to announce its decision on interest rates in the week ahead. As Nick Harper reports, voters are paying close attention to the economy as November grows closer.
8: Fed Chair Kevin Warsh has already hinted that rate hikes may be coming, even though President Donald Trump is urging the Fed to cut rates. And remember, the midterms are now only 7 weeks away. These higher prices are likely to be top of mind for many people as they head to cast their votes.
5: New data from the Consumer Price Index out Friday showed annual inflation still well above the central bank's 2% target. That's pushing many analysts to raise their expectations about an increase. Lindsey Clancy's attorney has filed a motion seeking a not guilty verdict. Tammy Trujillo reports.
9: Attorney Kevin Reddington has taken steps to try to avoid a second trial after the judge in the case declared a mistrial last week. The motion filed Thursday calls for a finding of not guilty by reason of lack of criminal responsibility.
5: Clancy admitted to killing her three small children, citing postpartum psychosis. I'm Lisa Carton.
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31: If the Republicans win the House of Representatives and the United States Senate, both of them, I will issue a dividend to every adult citizen in the United States of America for $5,000.
1: There you go. We are not burying the lead. We're doing like what they do on those a lot of those TV shows, animal attacks. And then all the promos have a really exciting animal attack. And then you watch the show and find out that's the only interesting one there. That's kind of like Trump spoke for about 2 hours last night. And if you like his act and his riffs, it was the normal thing throughout. But that is the punchline right there. That is going to give every American adult citizen $5,000 if the Republicans win. Which is a heck of a thing. I got a little analysis on that, but let's hear it couched in the whole explanation here of what's going on.
32: Even though President Trump's name isn't on the ballot this fall, he is still in full-on campaign mode right now. He spoke here for nearly 2 hours straight last night.
1: I'm sorry, I gave you the wrong number, Michael. 42. This is the full version of Trump explaining what's going on here.
31: Here is my promise. If the Republicans win the House of Representatives and the United States Senate, both of them, because of our tremendous economic success, like in history, we've never had anything like what's happening. But because of our tremendous strength and success economically, I will issue a dividend to every adult citizen in the United States of America for $5,000. Here is my promise.
1: Okay, so he goes on to say, explaining that the money is because of the tariffs. We got all that money sloshing around because the tariffs have been so successful that everybody's getting $5,000 back. That doesn't make sense on any level whatsoever of the way any of this works. But so J.D. Vance immediately went on Fox and was talking to Bret Baier. Bret Baier said, $5,000 for every adult citizen, that's about $1.3 trillion. The critics will say, the president is bribing voters and he's bankrupting the country. J.D. Vance said, tariffs have generated a lot of revenues. The president is saying if you keep us in power, then you will share in some of the benefit of this incredible wealth that we have created. That's where we are. Now, we can discuss it in real world grown-up terms. Like, you know, where's the money coming from and whether it's a good idea fiscally and whether the tariffs are actually generating revenue that's sitting in a pot somewhere that you can draw from. But then there's also the political thing, which Mark Halperin looks at a lot. And he said Trump got what he wanted. Most of the coverage, especially in local news around the country, frames this as a straightforward presidential idea with none of the, but it'll cost $1.3 trillion, but tariff money, blah, blah, blah. It's just a flat out. Trump said that, cool, in other news, and a lot of voters are just seeing, wow, I'm going to get $5,000 if I get out and vote Republican. So politically, it's a win.
2: I appreciate for practically the first time in the last 30 years, the drive-by media's half-inch deep coverage benefits Republicans. So that is novel. I was going to say I'd be delighted to discuss this, but I'm going to have to work to avoid dropping a BSC. That is my new acronym I will use to save time in place of bat. This is crazy. Yes. Golly gee. I am so disillusioned. I wish I was wearing my F. Yolican Party t-shirt that I helped Hansen design for those of us who just are so disgusted with both the parties we don't know what to do. When
0: Joseph R. Biden, senile, Delaware, was telling all of us to ignore the evidence of your eyes and ears. There is, these are not the droids you are looking for. There is no inflation. Your economic situation is fine. We berated him for that. And here's Trump, who just, he finds it impossible to explain anything more complex than I'm going to give you money. He blames Biden for the inflation. Okay, take 20 seconds and explain that to people. But he doesn't. I've had enough.
3: Well, like, so even the community note on Twitter, which is really pretty good, I think, the community notes thing, says annual tariff revenue cannot fund a $1.3 billion payout and distributed funds requires congressional approval, and the money from the tariffs actually went to blah, blah, blah. So even the, you know, we mentioned last hour, Elon has come out today, and the story is he's willing to spend up to $200 million in Texas alone to make sure that Trump's win that Senate seat and hang on to the U.S. Senate. So it's not like Elon's not all in on making sure the Republicans and Trump have a good midterm. But his grox is, yeah, the whole, that just, there's nothing sensical about this at all. The idea that the tariff revenue is coming in and is in some sort of fund that you can then draw on and pay people out, and that the president can decide to take $5,000 to give to every citizen. It's just, none of that is doable.
0: And then the initial promise got revised a couple of times within a couple of hours. And
3: so various income levels. Yeah, it's not for everybody. You have to be below floundering. $150,000 household or whatever the number is.
0: Yeah.
3: To get that number down from $1.2 or $1.3 trillion. But the president doesn't have the power to do this. It's not even worth talking about, really. So, this is what politics all is now.
0: Yeah.
3: It always has been to a certain extent.
0: If the president had promised to suspend gravity every July 4th, so we could all flap our arms and fly around in celebration of our nation's birthday, it would have an equal chance of happening as this.
3: From now on, every 4th of July, in honor of this great country, I will suspend gravity so that you and your children can wave your arms and float around this great nation with American flags in your hand and view it from above.
0: Every adult American less than $150,000 joint income filing separately as adult, blah, blah, blah.
3: Now, okay. I don't know. Do we need to throw in this caveat to not make some of you really, really angry? The socialists stand up there and say stuff that is absolutely, completely bat-ass crazy, undoable, immoral.
0: Hundreds of trillions of dollars of ridiculous promises.
3: Yeah, that just make no sense whatsoever, but I don't know.
0: You know, we ought to give a little credit to that side of the conversation. There are a couple of notable things that happened. Number one, absolutely flogging the Democratic Party for going socialist / communist, radical, out of control, every syllable of which is true. Let's hit Tim Scott. No. Yes? Yeah, go ahead. 52, Michael.
4: The only way to keep dangerous, radical, weird out of the Senate is a United Republican Party! Standing with our President Donald J. Trump! Stand for the President Donald J. Trump! This is a battle for the heart of our nation! I said the heart of our nation! The Democrats! Extreme candidates won't rip that heart out of our chest. They hate our culture. They hate what it means to be American. Hear me, Dallas. Not on our watch. We will not back down. We will not grow weary.
0: So much yelling.
4: Are you with me?
0: I suspect from their previous reactions that they
4: are you with me.
0: They are indeed with you, sir. Yes. And then, as long as we're playing Tim Scott, Hansen really wanted us to play 53.
4: James
5: Dallarico claims there are six genders. He believes God is non-binary. He thinks God needs special woke pronouns. But Texas, we know who God is. We're talking about Jesus.
3: Dallarico has walked back the six genders thing, saying he misspoke.
0: Yeah, it's the Spanberger technique, they're calling it, in honor of the new governor of Virginia, who ran as a moderate and then immediately governed as a far lefty. All of these folks are scrubbing their social media. They're saying, my comments missed the mark. Little kids ought to be castrated. Saying that is not missing the mark. It's repugnant. So, yeah, they're trying to pretend they're something they're not. He is everything that's claimed.
3: I'm stealing from Jonah Goldberg here, who I think has Trump derangement syndrome, actually. But he said Trump's $5,000 gambit reminds him of H.L. Mencken's quote about Truman, which you probably know because you're a big H.L. Mencken fan. If there had been any formidable body of cannibals in the country, he would have promised to provide them with free missionaries fattened at the taxpayers' expense.
0: Oh, that's beautiful.
3: But anyway, so here's one of my favorite economists, conservative economists, saying the claim that federal budget is so overrun with surplus cash that Washington can afford to spend $1.3 trillion on rebates is so detached from reality that I refuse to waste my time walking you through the math. If it makes sense to you, you are beyond help. Yeah, I agree. Yeah. It's just we're living in fantasy land with the whole money thing. We probably do us ourselves no favors as a radio show trying to make, you know, money and have listeners and talking about it because nobody's interested. I'm looking at a quote from Steve Hayes of the Dispatch, quoting their a recent piece about the parties and the debt. There is no denying that the country no longer has a major political party devoted to limiting the size and scope of government. It just doesn't exist. And so if you're hammering that, you're just, I don't know who your constituency is. I don't know who our constituency is for your hammering, limiting the size and scope of government.
0: Right. Now, those of you and a number of people have pointed out, man, this thing pales as promises go to President Otto Penn promising to pay off Gen Z's student loans.
3: Absolutely. I mean, which we blasted endlessly because it was also ridiculous.
0: It is ridiculous. All right. There is one surprise at the gathering. Hit 51 for us, Michael.
6: Big room of Republicans in Dallas. Yes, I'm Senator John Fetterman, Pennsylvania. Yes, I'm a Democrat. Why am I here talking to you today? Because, well, I'm a common sense Democrat. I'm always going to stand with America. I'm always going to reject the extremes and socialism and that anti-American way of life.
3: A lot of talk about what Fetterman's up to be the guy to introduce the president at the big rally. I mean, he's already polling at like 16%. Among Democrats in Pennsylvania who put him in office, is he going to switch parties before the next election?
0: He's not. Absolutely.
3: Is he going to go independent? Does he just not care that he won't get reelected?
0: I think he gives zero poops. I think he's going to try to get as much done and speak as much truth as he can and then go off into the wilderness.
3: He votes with Democrats 75% of the time, just not on the crazy stuff or the anti-Israel stuff.
0: Yeah. Yeah. All right. So much to talk about. We will take a brief break and be back with more fascinating information. 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
27: This is the best of Armstrong and Getty.
16: It was in my intentions being prompted by not only selfies that they change with filters, but also with AI Snapchat dysmorphia. Patients just continue getting surgery and never are totally satisfied with what happens. But unfortunately, they come in with images in their minds and they present images to us in consultation that are not accomplishable. So it introduces unrealistic expectations.
3: I struggle with accents. That's a doctor saying that patients have unrealistic expectations due to AI and filters. They come in and think, make me look like this. And you say, you can't actually do that. That's it's an AI filter.
0: Right, right.
3: We're going to talk AI in hour three. And that huge story from yesterday about the fact that they're having conversations in the biggest AI corporations on planet Earth about how it's going to kill all of humanity and kind of yada, yada, yada anyway.
0: Mm.
3: What?
0: Also, in sports news, a couple of AI heavyweights said, yeah, I agree. And a handful said, that's nuts. So we'll hit that next hour.
3: A different kind of tech thing is the big Apple thing was yesterday, and they unveiled their first big new product in like over a decade, the big foldable phone. And I've seen people's other foldable phones. This looked way cooler than that. And the things it can do. And I watched a bunch of the reviews and stuff like that. I'd like to have one. $2,000 is a lot for a phone. I don't know. Can they make a case for it? That's one of my concerns, because I'm not going to have a $2,000 phone without a case. But I was trying to picture, how would a case work on that, since you got a screen here and there and there and there? I don't know how it works.
0: We can put a man on the moon. Surely we can invent a foldy case.
3: Yeah.
17: I believe they do have cases. I was watching a
18: they
17: video.
18: They do.
17: Yeah.
3: Okay.
17: Yeah.
3: Cool. I want one of those. But one of the reasons it's so expensive is not just that it's foldable and new tech. As we know, is we had to buy some new computers when we finally get on YouTube, which is still happening, buying these cameras and computers, stuff like that.
0: I'm going to that doctor we just quoted for plastic surgery. I got to get healed before we go on YouTube. My upturned Michael Jackson nose didn't come out quite right, so I'm having a redo, a revision.
3: Well, and I'm getting horns, like a lot of the hipsters get.
19: This is a weird show, everybody. Weird looking at these guys
3: every day. Oh, yeah. Joe's upturned nose, me with the horns.
19: Hey, so I have to tell you about this new iPhone. So when you open it, Joe, I think you're going to love this. You can have two apps open at once. So, like, let's say you select a restaurant you would like to go to. You click the directions, and then the directions open up on the other side of the screen and shows you. Yeah.
3: Yeah.
19: Oh, I need this. Yeah. I'm Feet Finder. I'm on it.
0: Oh, that's it. Katie's going to generate a little spending cash, right?
19: Yep.
0: Posting erotic photos of her feet. Yeah.
19: Don't care.
0: Oh, you'll step on cake. Now you got my attention.
19: Yeah.
0: I do like cake.
3: I like that they went with a matte finish, kind of like the Kindle paper thing that I've got. So it looks like more of like paper, not shiny, as opposed to the glass. Anyway.
0: Hides the fold, too, they say. But
3: why so expensive? The cost of memory.
0: Well, that's part of the reason they did it, Katie.
19: Oh.
3: The cost of memory and storage chips has quintupled since last fall. Quintupled the cost of those chips. And that's why the phones are so much more expensive now. All computers are, if you haven't shopped for them yet.
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21: It's a ground ball comeback.
20: Athletic baseball starts now.
22: I want everybody to erase last night's game from your mind. It did not happen. This is what you need to focus on. Since August 14th, this group of A's, they've been winning here at home. They've been winning series. They've beaten Texas, Minnesota, Toronto. With a win today, that will be another series victory here at the ballpark in West Sacramento. That will be 4 in a month. very impressive. Chris Townsend alongside Steve Sachs. Yeah. We've questioned, how do these guys start winning here at this ballpark? Well, this group of A's has been doing it. And if you're telling me they're going to win four series at home in about a month, that's pretty darn good.
1: Yeah, they've changed that around pretty quickly now, all things considered. This was a tough going early in the season, but now they've got a chance to win that fourth in a row against a team that pretty much put a hurting on them last night with a 19-1 victory. But we'll see what happens a little bit later today. I think the A's are going to be looking good to wrap this thing up.
22: And still a lot of positive vibes from the Hall of Fame ceremonies yesterday, which were absolutely fantastic. And we got some numbers on Jacob Lopez. You think the way he has pitched since he came back from the minor leagues on July 10th, when you start having numbers that are some of the best, if not the best in baseball, you have to say he truly is one of the best turnaround stories this season in the game.
1: Townie, they just got to get him to do it earlier in the year. I mean, the second half has been Jacob Lopez territory. He's done it there last year, this year as well. So it's about doing it earlier and keeping it going throughout the year.
22: And we're
1: going
22: to hear from one of the new Hall of Famers, Mark Ellis. He was such a great guy to cover. You're going to hear from him. That's all coming up right here on A's Cast.
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22: Let's take a look at Mark Kotze's starting lineup, brought to you by your California Ford dealers. Henry Bolte riding a 7-game hitting streak. Remind me, Steve, I got a good note for you later on in the show about Bolte leading off and centered. And we got Jeff McNeil is going to be at first base hitting second. Zach Geloff will play third, and he's going to hit third. Lawrence Butler out in right field hitting fourth. Hitting fifth will be Max Muncy, the designated hitter. Donovan Walton's on a heater right now at second base, and he will hit sixth. Carlos Cortez out in left hitting seventh. Brian Servin will be behind the dish, and he is going to hit eighth. And Alika Williams in that slick glove will be at shortstop hitting ninth. Let's get to our diamond notes. One of the things yesterday that was so special is with Sandy Alderson going into the A's Hall of Fame, well, a man who's very close to him, our buddy Billy Bean. You know, I've known Billy Bean, been interviewing him since about 97, 98, so a long time. I used to do the Billy Bean show when he was the general manager for us. So it was fun to see Billy and ask him a little bit about what he's seeing with this team.
4: But I will say this, and, you know, credit to Mark. You know what? As challenging as the bullpen was at the beginning of the year, they're finding a way to make it work here these last few weeks, and it's really been fun. I mean, Mark and the players are finding a way in a very challenging situation to pull something very positive. And listen, the bullpen, you know, last night, you know, Medina coming in, you know, it's been really fun to watch him take something that was really, really a challenging part of the club and turn it in, and now it's like you feel pretty good about it. And that goes first to players, always the players, but to Mark and the staff. I mean, it's and you know, I know you've seen the change too. That's made a difference.
22: Yeah, Billy is definitely high on what Mark Kotze is doing, keeping this team together. Obviously, Billy Bean will one day be an A's Hall of Famer, and he will go into the Baseball Hall of Fame. What he has meant to not only this organization, but to the game of baseball. To let everybody know, he's still a part of our organization.
1: Yeah.
22: He's still talking to John Fisher, the owner. He's going to help with whoever the next GM is going to be. He's one of the brilliant minds we've ever had in the game. And it is a reality. It's been a really tough year, but the skipper's got to keep it together, and that's what Mark Kotze has done.
1: Yeah, and I think Billy's nailed that right on the head, is that one of the spots that's been fixed, it looks like it has been, is that bullpen. Now, I think the biggest reason is because those roles are more defined now. These guys know what is going to be coming up when their name is called and when it's going to be called when you talk about Harris, Medina, and Alvarado. But the main thing is they've earned those roles, and they did that through the tutelage of their skipper and Mark Kotze.
22: Diamond note number two, keep your eye on the prize, Steve Sachs.
1: Yes, sir.
22: It's about being the September spoilers. You won the first game of this series. Yeah, yesterday didn't go well, but now the rubber game of the three-game set. You can take two out of three. And, you know, there was a stretch where the Athletics had a hard time with the Seattle Mariners.
1: Yeah.
22: Could win the season series against the Mariners for the first time since 2020. That was a shortened season, but in a full season since 2019. Here's Max Muncy on being the spoilers.
5: I think this team's just decided to put our head down late in the year and not give in and not look too much at what our, you know, total record is, but we're going to win as many games as we can. I think you've seen that with guys just going out there and saying, hey, we're not going to give in. We're going to compete until the last game of this year.
22: There's some serious fight going on.
5: Yeah. Yeah, I think that, you know, there was some comments made from other teams about when they were in the playoff push saying, oh, we're going to go play the A's. We're going to do what we do and take a couple there. And it was like, you know, we're not going to let that happen. You know, just because, you know, we don't have a chance in the playoffs this year doesn't mean we're going to let you come in here and just run us over for a couple games. Like, we're a big league team. We're going to play to the end of the year. And if you're going to go to the playoffs and you got us in the way, then, you know, we're going to give you our best fight.
22: I think about your career, Steve Sachs. You had a chip on your shoulder your entire career. Yeah. And these guys finally, you know, after like a year and a half, finally have that chip. It's been nice
1: love
22: to
1: it.
22: See.
1: I love it. I love it, Townie. And the bottom line is you dream your whole life of getting there, and now you got an opportunity to do it. I mean, every at-bat, like you said, I don't know if it was a chip, but it was like a life and death thing. I mean, almost. You know, I'd run over your family members to get a base hit. That's the way it is. Afterwards, we'll have dinner and be nice people, but not during the game. That's not going to happen.
22: Would you take your own mother out at second base?
1: Oh, yeah. Oh, yeah, absolutely. Sorry. I'm being honest. I would. Yeah. Sorry. That's it.
22: Hey,
6: It is what it is.
1: It is what it is.
6: At some point,
1: I love her more than anything.
6: She's
1: not here right now, but I love my mom.
6: I wouldn't have taken your mother out.
1: No.
6: but here's the bottom line. You got to get tired of getting beat up.
1: Yeah.
6: Stand up for yourself.
1: Oh, absolutely.
6: You're professionals.
1: Yes.
6: Fight back.
1: And that's what Max is talking about, Townie. He said, look, you're going to come in here and just beat us up? No, that's not going to happen. We're professionals. We're a big league ball club. We have some pride. We care about one another in that locker room. You're not going to come in here and do that to us. You're going to beat us up, boy. Bring your lunch. It's going to be a long one.
6: Diamond note number three. Let's hear from Mark Kotze on Gage Jump after last night's outing.
7: Just in terms of him exiting the game, he's been evaluated. He's got a right shoulder impingement. So at this point, we'll get more kind of clarity tomorrow. As far as the performance, ultimately for Gage tonight, I mean, in the two innings he had, his velo was down a little bit, which was a sign immediately that there may be something bothering him. But he went back out and tried to grind through it. So, this is a young man that it's his first big league, first full season. And, I'm hopeful that there's no injuries, just fatigue.
6: Yeah, I think we are all rooting for that because we know how special he is and what he will mean to this team. I like how...

0: things, you'll be able to weather the storm.
1: Yeah.
0: They can do that.
1: Coming up, we're going to hear from new Hall of Famer Mark Ellis, one of the great guys we've had in this organization. We'll check in with Chris and Dallas from the broadcast booth. That's all coming up next, right here on A's Cast.
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1: It is actually a perfect day baseball. It's warm, but not too hot. It's
8: little
1: like
8: tiny
1: perfect
8: breeze out there.
1: Great day to pitch, too.
8: Yes.
1: It's the rubber match of the three-game set between the Athletics and the Mariners. We're heading up to the broadcast booth to talk to Chris Carey and Dallas Braden. Guys, we've talked so much now about Shea Langeliers coming back and what it means for him. What do you think it means for his teammates to watch him come back and say, hey, I want to finish this season with you?
9: A great question, Townie. And Dallas talked about this a lot, just having the presence of the guys like Langeliers and Rooker and Kurtz at home. But, you know, even on that road trip, the last road trip, having Rooker and Langeliers a part of the fold, not taking the field with the team, now you can see Langeliers finish off, and it just sends another great message to these young guys who have been competing really hard in the back end of the season.
10: You know, I think along the same vein that I've talked about Donovan Walton going to work and going about his business in a way where some of the other players who are in similar roles can look at and take notes on, I think watching Shea Langeliers through a leadership lens and watching him prepare and working as hard as he has to get back to this point, understanding that you could chalk the season up, right? I think it'd be understood if he kind of took his time in terms of recovering and resting and rehabilitating, getting ready to get stronger through the course of the offseason and firing in 2027 spring training. But that is not how he has approached this rehabilitation process. He's bounced back. He's gotten stronger quickly, and I think he has shown these guys what it means to be committed to your craft, what it means to be committed to the clubhouse. And when you are able to finish the season healthy after enduring what he did in terms of the injury, you give yourself confidence, and I think you inject a sense of responsibility when it comes to preparation over the offseason into your teammates.
8: Yeah. Guys, I'm going to go a little off kilter. Hey, last road trip of the year, love to hear about what your favorites might have been this year. And Chris, you and I had a conversation specifically about one that was very special to you.
9: Yeah, thanks, Saxie. I think the first one for me was the best. And you know, there have been so many great road trips, but to have my first opening day in Toronto, just a completely different country, get to share the booth with him for the first time in a first game of the season, so much excitement, so many expectations. Then to go to Atlanta, a place that's meant so much to my family, and leave flowers at my grandfather's gravestone, that was just a really special and important trip for me personally. And I'd be curious to hear what your pick is this season.
10: I enjoyed the trip to New York. I think it's because you put a whooping on a couple teams in New York early in the season. who felt like they had some postseason aspirations very early on. And I think one of those clubs is probably headed in that direction. The

0: other, maybe not so much. But either way, when you walk away 5-1 in the Big Apple and you saw some guys produce the way that they did in those moments, which you know are special, the return of Jeff McNeil to New York as a former Met and performing the way he did, that was fun to watch. You saw some good pitching performances as well. So I think anytime you can go and take a bite out of the Big Apple, you feel good about it.
1: Boy, I was selling that. If we could go back to that time, we were riding high, baby. All right, you guys have a great broadcast. We will see you on the road. Mark Ellis, yesterday, went into the A's Hall of Fame. What a great A he was. What a terrific guy he is. What he meant to this club. I talked to Billy Beane about what he meant to this organization.
2: Yep.
1: We had our brunch yesterday for the Hall of Fame ceremonies. I caught up with the new A's Hall of Famer.
3: It means a lot, you know. It's there's some amazing players that are going to be on the field today with me, and just to be on the same field with them. I played with some great players, and to be on the same field with these guys was truly an honor. And then to have some of these guys that played before me and represented this uniform and this organization, it means a lot to me to be on the same field.
1: When you want to talk about representing this organization, you did it as well as anybody in your time period. You set a standard of how to do it every single day as a player on and off the field. When people talk about that with you, how does that make you feel?
3: It makes me feel great. You know, I'm not in this group because of my numbers. I know that. I realize that.
1: Well, your numbers are pretty good for second base.
3: I'm here because of, I think, a little bit of accountability of what I tried to bring to this organization, what I tried to bring to my own game, and what I try to bring to my teammates every day. I think that's probably the main reason I'm here.
1: I always like to tell this story because I think it shows the character of the man. I will never forget when you were getting traded. We had root beer float day, which we used to do in the East Side Club. You knew you were being traded to the Colorado Rockies. You still came out. I'll never forget, because I was going to my post to scoop the ice cream, and I look over, and you were there. This man was getting traded away from the organization. He still went and did root beer float day, and you had the longest line. You knew. Just tell us, take through that, what it meant to give back one last time to A's fans, because he cared so much about you.
3: Yeah, it's just like honor and a commitment. You know, we committed to this event for the root beer float day, you know, well in advance. My wife and I had done some stuff for diabetes and just wanted to get back out there and finish what we started and give back to the A's fans. You know, it was a hard day. It was a tough day leaving the organization and going to a new place, but it was something that we definitely wanted to do and finish when we were there.
1: It showed a tremendous amount of character. When we look back at your career, what's your favorite part about playing for the A's? Like, is there some moments that you could give us?
3: There's so many moments. Every playoff appearance we had, whether it was a heartbreak or whether it was a thrilling moment. But with being on the field when we won the 20th game in a row, when Hattie hit that home run and I was standing on deck, was something I still, to this day, I get chills thinking about. You know, we never, unfortunately, never had an opportunity to win the World Series in Oakland when I was at the A's. So it's just, that was a moment that will stick with me forever.
1: You guys won 20 straight games.
3: 20 straight games, and I'll never
1: forget. It was the American League record at the time.
3: It was electric. Going to the ballpark every day and seeing the fans embrace us around the community, going to breakfast, going to lunch, and people are out there, you know, rooting us on and pulling for us, and it was just it was a wonderful environment.
1: And the clubhouse, when they, I know we talk about it, it's like a frat line, but there was a special bond between you guys that I know you guys still have today.
3: Absolutely. Very strong bond, and that was as good of a clubhouse as I've been a part of in my 13 years in baseball. It happened to be my first year, but bringing in somebody like David Justice to lead kind of us young guys. You know,
1: big name.
3: He was wonderful.
1: Yeah.
3: He was great to have around. John Mavery, Scott Hatterberg, some of the veterans that kind of shaped us and how to be a big leader and how to act. And it was a very fun group to be around.
1: It's just so much to go back and remember these great players that gave you so many great moments. Time for the pitching matchup brought to you by the injury attorneys of Ashton and Price. Jacob Lopez, since July 10th, has been money in the bank going up against Bryce Miller. But Jacob Lopez, the one thing that he has been able to do is keep hard contact away. Lowest opponent average exit velocity. I know that's a little wordy, but he's the lowest right now in baseball at 84.2 for people who qualify. So basically, they're not hitting him hard.
2: No.
1: They're not barreling him up. And he's figured out some secret sauce since he came back from Las Vegas, and it's been a lot of fun to watch him grow as a professional.
2: Yeah, and a lot of that secret sauce that you mentioned, Towny, is the fact that I just can't see the baseball. I can't get a good picture from that release point because he's a sidewinder, he's a low slinger as well. I mean, since the All-Star game, this guy's had 61 Ks, 2-1 with a 2.75 ERA. I mean, that's pretty good magic right there. But when you talk about the soft contact in and of itself, as a hitter, I hated hitting against a guy like this. There weren't very many of them, was one thing, but the ball just never seemed to come out of a very clear window, I guess you could say.
1: Correct, yeah.
2: Slow, it's slinging from that side, it's a crossfire. It's very tough to pick out from either side of the plate.
1: Well, and you also have to remember, as you're talking about, it's tough to see. He's hiding the baseball behind him, and then he's coming. He's a sidewinder.
2: Right.
1: And the one thing, obviously, our organization is really big on is extension.
2: Yeah.
1: You think about how tall he is, how long his arms are. By the time his right foot hits the mound, and by the time he's releasing it, it feels like the ball is right on you.
2: It does.
1: You know? And we had Adam Ottavino on the program. It's like, can you really teach it? He's like, you either got it or you're not.
2: I
1: and
2: agree.
1: The A's have been pretty good at finding guys who have basically been born with it, and that extension really helps you get that ball right on the hitters, and for lefties, especially right on right-handers.
2: On them really fast. And the best way you can see this, just watch the reaction of the hitter when the ball's coming in there. And of course, if it's Jonah Heim or if it's Langoliers, whoever's catching, serving, if you will, today, they will notice that, and they will relay that to Jacob on what's working. You can even hear the hitters grunt on certain times when they swing the ball. That means they're struggling to get the head of the bat there. These little tiny tidbits of flinching and grunting and different things that they do when they're up at bat will be relayed to Jacob Lopez, and he'll lean into that. And that's one of the reasons why, that good communication, that he starts to extend out some of those good outings.
1: And because he's a sidewinder, he doesn't throw hard, but it's the illusion that the ball, physics, we know the ball does not stay up in the zone, gravity.
2: Doesn't drop as much.
1: But it's the illusion that the ball just keeps riding on. For lefties, devastating, but really hurts righties too. So he's able to actually pitch up in the zone.
2: Yeah, he is. And the 92, 93 Towny looks 98. So, good luck with it.
1: Good luck. He's been absolutely nasty. The matchup of the day next, right here on A's Cast.
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1: Time for our matchup of the day. I know everybody likes to be a good guy. Steve Sachs, you sit here and you sign all the autographs. Everybody loves you out here. You're from West Sacramento.
16: Oh, thanks, Tony. A lot of my family here, bud.
1: But the reality is you need to be the villain. You got to challenge. You got to get that inner villain going. You got to challenge yourself to be the bad guy, because that's bad guys live forever.
16: Yeah, they do, don't they?
1: Right?
16: Hey, why not?
1: Channel your inner bad guy, because you got to take down the Seattle Mariners today. Look at the Mariners. You know, you talk about the most disappointing season in baseball. It's got to be Seattle, 38-45 against teams under 500. They thought they were going to have a chance to go to the World Series this year. You beat them today. They're at a point. They're pretty much done.
16: Yeah.
1: But I like to kick people when they're down.
16: You know what?
1: Let's kick them while they're down.
16: Okay.
1: Yes.
16: All right. And why not? It's a good time to do it. And Seattle goes on this road trip. Eh, we got the Athletics. We got the Angels. We got the Rockies. This is going to smear people, right? No, that's not going to happen. Not so fast. Not when they come through Sacramento. So this is an opportunity right now to beat these guys up and take this series yet again from these guys and show them that it's not like it used to be in Sacramento. This is now a place to win for the Athletics, and we'll see how that unfolds today.
1: Their body language, I mean, like, they hit a home run, and they still got the trident going, and you're just like going...
16: Yeah, for what?
1: Have you guys seen your guys' record? Have you seen any guys play?
16: I saw that earlier. It's not good.
1: You guys are real you're a real smiley group for 70 and 79 who thought you're going to be in the World Series. You're not even going to make the playoffs. I don't like the body language of the Mariners.
16: How about Rodriguez over there hitting 239 and acting, you know, he gets a hit exactly like he just won the batting title. Nah. You're a long ways away from that.
1: Also,
16: right now,
1: the one to really look out for, Kyle Raleigh is starting to hit better, and he has big numbers against Lopez. Limited at bats, but quite a few home runs. So watch out for the big boy today, hitting right hand.
16: I hear you.
1: Coming up next, the rubber game of the three-game set between the Athletics and the Mariners. Enjoy this one, everybody, and we'll talk to you after the ball game.
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18: It's time for Athletics Baseball.
19: As leisure to the plate, the pitch. That's one drive down the right field line. It's fair, it's trouble. It's gone!
18: Your home for All-Stars.
20: Drilled to left center field. This is a no-doubter. Swung on, gone. Langeliris is just amazing.
18: And epic moments.
20: I'm batting up. And the pitch to Jonas. Drilled to right, and that's a grand slam. And the A's are back in. Bullpen into the berm.
18: Now for the call of today's game, here's Ken Korak and Johnny Dosco.
20: And we have baseball today in West Sacramento on a beautiful Sunday. The A's kind of the ultimate turning the page day after a tough night against the Mariners last night. Hi again, everyone. Ken Korak with Johnny Dosco and Chris Carey, Jenny Kavnar and Chris Townsend. It is great to have you with us. 19-1 for the Mariners last night, but still today the A's have a chance to win this three-game series and also win the season series against the Mariners. As we're getting set for the last game, the A's and M's are locked up at 6-6 during this 2026 campaign. The A's will fly down to Florida after the game. The A's have a day off tomorrow, and the A's begin their last road trip of the year on Tuesday night against the Rays in St. Petersburg. Meanwhile, the Mariners, and again, as we've been saying, they're kind of hanging on by a thread in terms of their postseason hopes. They're five games behind the Astros in the division, and they're also five back of the third wild card. Left-hander Jacob Lopez will pitch for the A's today. 6-4, a 4.78 ERA. And Bryce Miller will be on the mound for the Mariners. He is 4-9 and a 4.22. Johnny D will have the starting lineups coming up right after this.
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22: Back here at the ballpark in West Sacramento, getting ready for the rubber match, not only of this three-game set, but of the 13-game season series, as that's deadlocked at 6 between the Mariners and the Athletics. For Seattle, 70-79 coming in. It's J.P. Crawford to lead things off. He is the shortstop. Randy Arozarena is batting second. He's in left field. Dominic Canzone is the right fielder, batting 34-9 in the series. Cal Raleigh, still looking for his first hit of the series. He's batting fourth. He's the designated hitter. It'll be Julio Rodriguez to bat fifth and play center field. Josh Naylor is the first baseman. He's batting sixth. Michael Arroyo, who had his first big league hit last night, a double in the fourth inning, and he was three for four with a walk and a sacrifice fly. He is batting seventh. He's the second baseman. Weston Wilson at third base, batting eighth, and Johnny Paredes doing the catching, and he is batting ninth, all against the left-hander Jacob Lopez, who is 6-4, an ERA of 4.78. Now for the A's, Hank Bolte will lead things off. He's in center field. It's Jeff McNeil, the first baseman, batting second. Zach Geloff, he's batting third. He's at third base. Lawrence Butler is the right fielder. He's in the cleanup spot. It's Max Muncy, the designated hitter, to bat fifth. Donovan Walton is batting sixth. He's at second base. Carlos Cortez is the left fielder, and he's batting seventh. Brian Servant's doing the catching in the eighth slot, and batting ninth is the shortstop, Aliko Williams, all against the right-hander. Bryce Miller, 4-9, a 4.22 ERA. 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One of our key performers is Jeff McNeil. McNeil, 2-for-7 in the series, hitting in the two slot behind Bolte. He is one of our key performers. The other one is left-hander Jacob Lopez. Lopez, in five of his last six starts, he's gone six innings or more. So Lopez will be vying for his seventh win. Lopez, who had one really bad outing last year, his last start actually for the A's, was in Seattle. And of course, this year, a much better start against the Seattle Mariners. So the Mariners and the Athletics, this copyrighted broadcast presented by Authority of the Athletics may not be reproduced or retransmitted in any form. And the accounts and descriptions of this game may not be disseminated without the express written consent of the Athletics. Crowd filing in on this Sunday, and A's trying to win the season series, trying to make it 7 out of 13 against Seattle. Now, for the play-by-play, here's my partner, Ken Korak.
20: J.P. Crawford will lead it off for the Mariners. Crawford, Arozarena, and Canzone. They is the home whites, and the Mariners the blue jerseys. On the 13th of September, the A's will have six home games left after today. Two against the Angels and four against the Astros. And we're getting down to it, Johnny. Six games at home and six on the road after today.
22: Yes, we are. And A's will have a say maybe in the postseason with some of these teams, with four against Houston, as you said. Of course, three against Cleveland. Tampa Bay's pretty much got it wrapped up, but should be fun.
20: Next weekend, the A's will be in Cleveland.
22: Yep.
20: Three games set beginning Friday night. Here's Crawford, 223, 11 homers, and 35 RBIs. And then Arozarena and Canzone against Jacob Lopez. He has been pitching great. And the big southpaw delivers, and that's the strike on the outside corner. 75 degrees, light breeze blowing, blue skies above the ballpark. And Lopez, and here's the 0-1 pitch out of the stretch. The kick, and is swung on and missed. Jeff McNeil at first, Donovan Walton at second, Alika Williams at short, and Gilloff's over at third. Brian Servin is behind the plate. Cortez in left, Bolte in center, Butler in right, and Max Muncy is DHing for Mark Kotze. Crawford 4-for-11 on the series. And the delivery, and breaking ball just missed down and away. 6-4, a 4.78 ERA for Jacob. He's making his second start against the Mariners this year. Here's his 1-2 pitch, and that's low and outside. You look at his numbers, Johnny, and we've talked about it quite a bit, but since he's been back from AAA, over 12 games, including 11 starts, his ERA is 3.13.
22: Yeah, completely different guy since coming back from the Aviators.
20: Bolte shaded toward left center, and a breaking ball is hooked foul down the right side out of play. 325 down the right field line here. Left center and right center, 380. 403 to straightaway center, and 330 down the left field line. It played small last night for the Mariners. At the belt, the 2-2, and missed the inside corner. 5 home runs for the M's last night. Kind of a dubious stat involving the A's in their pitching this year. 3-2 pitch, and Crawford taps it foul straight back. A good battle. The A's now have given up on the season 223 home runs, and that's a club record. The most the A's have ever allowed in a season, and that, of course, goes back to the birth of the American League in 1901. And they didn't hit that many home runs that year, Johnny. Here's the 3-2 pitch, and that swung on, hit down the right field side, foul out of play.
22: Yeah, it do be a stat for sure. I mean, obviously the ballpark is a factor. There's no question, not an excuse, but just facts that you're playing half your games in a more of a hitter-friendly ballpark than you were in those years at the Coliseum.
20: Yeah, for sure. No doubt. 3-2 pitch, and again, Crawford takes high, works a walk, a 9-pitch at bat. And that's the way our ball game begins, and that'll bring up Randy Arozarena, 273, 23 home runs, 71 runs batted in. 3-for-10 on the series. The Athletics are 60-89, the Mariners are 70-79. Man, what a perfect day out here, and pitch a little bit high, and it's 1-0. The umpires, Andy Fletcher has the plate. Louis Krupa is at first. Alex Tosi at second. Corey Blazer is over at third. Arozarena right on top of the plate. Feet close together. And the pitch by Lopez, and that's fouled straight back. Well, last night around the American League West, the Rays beat the Astros 3-2. The Rays have won 2 straight against Houston. Texas beat Arizona 6-2. They've split 2 games in the desert. Here's the 1-1 on the way. Lopez, the kick, here it is, and that's swung on and dribbled foul, and the Nationals beat the Angels 6-5 in D.C. Nationals have taken the first 2 games of that 3-game set. But things are really tight in the division and also in the wild card for the third spot, with the regular season ending 2 weeks from today. Hitting room in right center, and Arozarena, ground ball deep short. Alika Williams to second, relay by Walton, and the A's turn a 6-4-3 double play. And well done, Alika, going about 2 steps to his right, whips the throw to Donovan Walton in the middle, and quickly 2 away.
22: Man, Alika played a solid shortstop. I mean, the whole year, but especially the last several games.
20: I'd kind of say more than solid, John.
22: Yeah, incredible. Yeah, so good.
20: Sometimes spectacular there. Here's Canzone, 258, top of the first, no score. And it's on the way, and a breaking ball strike on the inside corner. And the 0-1 delivery. Breaking ball is popped up on the infield. And it's going to be taken by the shortstop, Williams, coming into the edge of the grass, and he makes the catch. And that quickly, the top of the first comes to an end. So the Mariners fail to score with the A's coming up in the bottom half.
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20: Henry Bolse leads off for the A's. We go to the bottom of the first after the Mariners fail to score in the top half. Bolse, McNeil, and Geloff against Bryce Miller, the right-hander from Texas A&M. And he's ready to go to Henry. And Bolte takes outside 1-0. The next home game for the A's will be on Tuesday night, the 22nd. And the A's will play five straight night games to begin the final homestand. One ball, no strikes. Bolte waits, and the pitch is low. Two of those against the Angels, the first three of the Houston series. Last game of the year, the traditional noon start on Sunday, September 27th. 2-0 to Bolte, and he takes a strike on the outside corner. 277, 10 home runs, but he's batting 341 in September.
22: Do you like the tradition that every game is played at the same time, that last game?
20: Yeah, I don't mind that. Yep. I think it's a good idea. Yep. Yeah, I mean, I think there have been a couple of years recently. Here's the 2-1 pitch, swung on a foul tip, where we would have liked a little more drama.
22: Yes.
20: Like, let's have some action that last stage.
22: Yeah, for sure. Well, there might be this year.
20: Yeah.
22: With everything being so bunched up in the American League.
20: And plus, you have seeding and all that.
22: Yep.
20: Center field, Julio is about three steps toward right center. And here's a delivery by Miller, and it's swung on and fouled back. Josh Naylor is at first. Michael Arroyo at second base today. J.P. Crawford at short. Weston Wilson's at third. The former Athletic, Johnny Pareda, behind the plate. Arozarena in left. Rodriguez in center. Canzone in right. Cal Raleigh is DHing for Dan Wilson. And the 2-2 to Henry Bolte is dribbled toward third, a foul ball. Bryce Miller, and it's been tough going for him. In his last seven starts, he's 0-4 with a 7.22 ERA.
22: It is mind-boggling.
20: You know, there was just a brief stretch a while back where he was headed to the bullpen. Here's the 2-2 pitch, and Henry, a foul tip, and Actually, he missed it. It was bobbled by Pareda, but swung on and missed, and that's strike three. Yeah, he was going to the pen.
22: Yeah.
20: But then Emerson Hancock got hurt, and Hancock's on the IL with a left adductor injury.
22: You wonder, and look, Luis Castillo, they kind of planned on dealing him, but you wonder if there's a little remorse in that.
20: Yeah, they dealt him to the White Sox. One out, nobody on, bottom of the first, no score. McNeil, 268. The kick, here it is, and Jeff swings and misses. The other thing is, and it, remember, they had six really good starters. And it was, yeah, I mean, an abundance of riches, I guess, but it created a conundrum for them. Here's the 0-1 pitch, and McNeil fouls it back, and they went with, like, the piggyback approach there for a while, and it's like one of those years for the Mariners where nothing has really worked out for them as expected.
22: Exactly, and that did not sit well with Luis Castillo at the time. Remember the piggyback?
20: Cause I wouldn't blame him.
22: That was here at this ballpark. Remember, he pitched really well through four?
20: Pitched low, and it's 1-2.
22: He was frustrated.
20: So entering the ball game today in the division, the Astros with a two-game lead over Texas, by 5 over Seattle, by 15 over the A's, and 18.5 over the Angels. Bottom of the first, no score, and a breaking ball struck right to short, gobbled up by Crawford, fires to first for the out, two away. And that'll bring up Geloff.

0: .249, 17 home runs, 44 RBIs, 1-for-8 on the series. And Miller, the turn, the kick, and the pitch to Zach. And that's a strike on the outside corner. Miller began this year on the IL with a left oblique injury. He faced the A's on May 25th. 5 innings, 5 hits, 2 runs, no walks, 4 strikeouts. No balls, 1 strike, and here it is. And Zach fouls it straight back. The Mariners will continue on the road after today. They'll play the Angels and then the Rockies before they get home for the final week. No balls, 2 strikes. Infield a pull. Naylor's well off the line at first and a 55-footer as he misses with a split. Primarily fastball split these days for Bryce Miller. And the 1-2 pitch, Gelof deep in the box in open stance. He's bending at the knees and the waist. And the 1-2 on the way is a tapper foul straight back. And again, the Mariners, 5 games behind Cleveland for the last wild card. It was the Yankees, the Red Sox, and Cleveland. And then Toronto, 1 back. The Rangers, 2. Baltimore, 3. Minnesota, 4.5. 1-2. And the pitch. And Gelof, it's a little bit low. Tampa Bay, by the way, in the 9th inning at home, looking to sweep the Astros. It's 14-4 Rays. You know, they don't lose at home.
1: No, what a year.
0: 2-2, and Gelof drills one to left, way back, and the A's lead 1-0. A majestic shot to left by Zach Gelof. 106.4 off the bat. 1-0 A's in the bottom of the first. His 18th home run.
1: He just pounced on that pitch. What a blast from Zach.
0: It was about 30 feet fair.
1: Yep.
0: And no doubt. I mean, that was well over the wall. On a 2-2 pitch from Bryce Miller.
1: It was at the letters, too. Out of the zone.
0: What a comeback year for Zach.
1: Man.
0: Here's Butler. And 405 feet. Lawrence, 227, 14 homers, 54 RBIs, and the pitch by Miller. And that's hit to right field. This is hit well. And that is a no-doubter, and the A's go back-to-back. And prodigious at that. Both of them.
1: Man.
0: Over the bullpen, up on the berm, back-to-back pitches, back-to-back home runs. Gelof and Butler, and 2-0 A's.
1: And for Butler and Gelof going back to back, I mean, those two are thick as thieves. Great feeling for the green and gold.
0: Number 15 for Butler, and that'll bring up Muncy. And the pitch to Max, and that's outside. Yeah, we've talked about the ballpark, and there's no doubt it's a great hitter's park. Those two balls would have been out anywhere.
1: Absolutely.
0: 1-0. Infield to pull. Again, Naylor well off the line over at first. And the pitch to Max, and he takes a breaking ball strike on the outside corner. The Guardians, by the way, in the bottom of the 8th in Minneapolis, lead the Twins 6-2. 1-1. Miller has been rocked in the delivery, and Max, as he go around, he does on a pitch up and away. It's not a strike. It's 1-2. Cleveland and the Twins have split the first 2 games of that series at Target Field. One ball, 2 strikes, and now the pitch, and Max swings and misses. Down he goes on a breaking ball. But the A's go back-to-back, and after one, it's 2-0 Athletics.
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0: Cal Raleigh leads off for the Mariners, top of the second. The A's lead 2-0. And Raleigh, Rodriguez, and Naylor. The first inning was brought to you by Golden State Lumber and Showrooms, with the premier inventory across the Bay Area, Sacramento, and Stockton. 180 for Cal, 21 home runs, and there's a strike on the outside corner from Jacob Lopez. Raleigh homered against Lopez earlier this year on April 21st. Here's the 0-1 delivery to him, and he fouls it straight back. Another score to duck in. They're in the ninth inning in Canada, and the Blue Jays are hammering Baltimore 8-1, so Toronto looking to keep pace with the Guardians in that battle for the third wild card spot. 0-2 pitch, Cal Raleigh hits it foul in. A headline from that game at the Rogers Center, Johnny. Vladimir Guerrero Jr. has hit his first home run.
8: Unreal. Who would have thought?
0: Asuma Okamoto hit his 32nd of the year. 0-2 pitch, and that's lifted. That's going to be foul out of play right side.
8: It's unfathomable that he would wait till it happened September 13th, first home run at the Rogers Center. Amazing.
0: And they will get to 500 if they close that ball game out. Here's the 0-2 pitch to Raleigh, and it's taken high. Okamoto homered against Lopez earlier on this homestand when Jacob faced the Blue Jays on Monday. Six innings, seven hits, and four runs. Okamoto and Alejandro Kirk home runs against Jacob. He delivers, and the pitch to Cal Raleigh swung on and missed. So Raleigh K's the first strikeout for Lopez. That'll bring up Julio Rodriguez. Fan Appreciation Weekend coming up over the season's last weekend, including the fireworks show on the 25th. No better way to wrap up a night of baseball over the season's final weekend. Fireworks, the A's and the Astros on the 25th, athletics.com/promotions. Rodriguez takes a ball 1-0. Bolts a separate two toward right center. Butler in right. Two steps toward the right field line. And the 1-0 pitch. And that swung on him as big cut. Cutter that time. 86 from Jacob. And the 1-1 pitch. And that's outside. The A's made another bullpen move today, Johnny, as Joey Estes, who pitched last night, sent back down to AAA, and the left-hander Drew Rahm has been called back up from Vegas. Here's the 2-1 pitch, and that's a breaking ball strike. Mickey Morabito has been active on his phone. He is director of team travel, right, Johnny?
8: He sure is. Yeah, I mean, always.
0: The 2-2 pitch, and that's hit to right field sinking, and that's going to fall in front of Butler for a hit. So Rodriguez goes the other way. That's the Mariners' first hit, and Naylor is coming up with the A's leading 2-0. The A's use jump, and then Seth Johnson, Estes Jr. tour last night before Carlos Cortez came in from left field, and Carlos worked the last inning and a third, his ninth appearance of the year.
8: And that's a mark I'm pretty confident will not be broken by an A's pitcher, A's position player ever.
0: Here's the pitch, and Lopez throws, and that's taken a strike on the inside corner. Well, as we mentioned last night, we get a challenge. We get a challenge by Naylor. And that was a strike. In the last 62 years, the only position player to have appeared more than 9 times on the mound, Hanser Alberto of the Dodgers, 10 times.
8: I just hope Carlos does not tie that record.
0: And that was in 2022,
8: yep,
0: for Hanser Alberto. Here's the 0-1 pitch, and that's a breaking ball taken outside 1-2. No, that's a record you do not want. And it's one the skipper doesn't want. Hitting room in right center. Lopez comes set and is ready and makes a move to first, and Rodriguez is back. 340 for the first pitch on Tuesday from Tropicana Field. Two night games and a day game there. Hope you can join us on A's Radio and A's Cast. One ball, one strike, and that swung on a fly ball. Shallow left center, long run. Bolte is going to get there, and he makes the catch. Good break by Henry. So Naylor's out, two away, and that'll bring up young Michael Arroyo, who's just beginning his Major League career. He was 0-for-4 before last night, and he was 3-for-4 with a home run, a single, and a double.
8: Drove in 3 runs as well. Scored a couple runs. Big night for Arroyo.
0: Quick throw to first. A bouncing throw by Lopez.

0: Now Jacob froze, and that's taken inside. One and all in all, even though it was a tough night on the field for the ball club, as a night of celebration, the annual A's Hall of Fame induction ceremony. Yes. So many of the former athletics on hand. 1-0 count as Lopez comes to the belt, and the pitch to Arroyo, and that's high inside. Tries to crowd him again, and it's 2-0.
1: Yeah, special night for sure, and great to have Sandy Alderson on the air with us, and John Blue Moon Odom, Mark Ellis.
0: Yeah, it was a good night to have them on.
1: It was. And great speech from Dave Henderson's son.
0: Trent, yeah. Yeah. 2-0 pitch, and that's taken outside. In fact, before the game today, the great Rick Riz retiring. Longtime voice of the Mariners, 41 years. And we mentioned over the course of this weekend, the foundation, charitable foundation that Rick and Hendu started. Here's the 3-0 pitch and a 4-pitch walk taken high. First and second, two out. And after Hendu passed away, and so prematurely at the age of 57, his son Trent, who delivered the speech on behalf of his dad with Hendu inducted into the A's Hall of Fame last night. And Trent and Rick Riz have continued raising money for their foundation. They do great work up in the Northwest, and before the game, they has honored Rick on the field for his great work over all the years in baseball, and also presented him, and therefore to the foundation, with a check for $4,200.
1: And he was touched.
0: And of course, that's you know, Hendu's number, 42.
1: Yes, right. He was absolutely touched by it. He didn't know that was coming.
0: First and second, Dan Hubbs, the A's pitching coach, went to the mound. A's lead 2-0, and here's Weston Wilson, who had kind of a career here last night. He was 5-for-6. Hitting room in right center. And Lopez to the plate, and it's taken a strike. That consultation on the mound, by the way, was brought to you by Granite Expo. 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No balls, one strike. Wilson's a right-handed hitter, and the delivery, and that's a slow breaking ball that misses, and it's 1-1.
1: Yeah, for Wilson, I mean, he was 0-for-12 against A's pitching coming into that game, so a five-hit performance, as you said, best game of his life.
0: Johnny Paredes on deck. Infield to pull. Bolte shaded toward left center, and a check swing, and he goes around. And the count now 1-2. One ball, two strikes. Yeah, Rick Riz will be going into the Mariners Hall of Fame next year. Here's the 1-2 delivery. Lopez comes set. They lead from first to second, and on the way, and he misses just outside in the count 2-2. Back-to-back home runs for the A's in the bottom of the first by Geloff and Butler. Jack Perkins scheduled to go for the A's on Tuesday against the Rays. 2-2 pitch. Number 38 of the game so far for the big lefty, and he throws, and that is inside. Now 3-2. So a lot of pitches already for Jacob. Perkins, Basso, and Springs lined up for the A's to face the Rays. Runners will be going with two out in the top of the second, and the A's leading 2-0. And Rodriguez at second, Arroyo at first. Wilson is right on top of the plate, a right-handed hitter. They run, the 3-2 is swung on and lifted foul straight back. For the Rays, it'll be Griffin Jacks, Nick Martinez, and Drew Rasmussen.
1: What a year for Nick Martinez, man.
0: How about the Rays at home? They're 50-25.
1: Yeah.
0: That's what the A's will be running into on Tuesday night.
1: 667 baseball, man.
0: And again, the runners go. The 3-2 is swung on. It popped up back at first down the right field line. McNeil into foul territory, leaning with it. Goes into the netting just beyond the tarp and hangs on. An excellent play by Jeff McNeil. He kind of went right up against the fencing down there about 20 feet beyond the tarp and able to keep the ball from hitting the netting, and that would have negated the catch. Kept the ball in his glove. He shows it to the first base umpire, Louis Krupa, and that's it for the Mariners in the top of the second. And after 1.5, it's 2-0 Athletics.
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0: Donovan Walton leads off for the A's, bottom of the second. It's 2-0 Athletics. This second inning is brought to you by California Community Colleges. Walton, 272, 7 homers, 25 RBIs, 3-for-9 in the series, and Bryce Miller with a pitch and swung on and missed. Well, slider that time, 86. Well, runs by Geloff, number 18, and Butler, number 15, in the bottom of the first. Hitting room in right center, Donovan Walton. Came up in the Mariners organization in the 0-1 pitch, and that's taken outside 1-1. Speaking of coming up, Johnny, as you know, Bryce Miller made his Major League debut against the A's at the Coliseum.
1: He did, May 2nd, 2023.
0: And he was brilliant in a riveting matchup. Here's the 1-1 pitch, and that's bounced foul right side against Mason Miller, not related, but the Miller versus Miller matchup, and each guy was pretty much unhittable. In the case of Mason, literally, because he left after he threw 7 innings of no-hit baseball.
1: That's right.
0: Here's Walton, and he takes inside 2-2.
1: Yeah, Mason Miller threw 100 pitches that day, most of his young career at that point.
0: Cade 6, walk 4. 2-2 count. And here it is, and that's a breaking ball taken inside. And for Bryce Miller in his Major League debut, he retired the first 16 Athletics.
1: Yeah, he had I can't remember, it was Hipple Vaughn maybe, and another pitcher did 9 no-hit innings against each other. We thought we may see some of that.
0: Now the 2-2 pitch, and that's on the outside corner, ring him up. Walton K's out to bring up Cortez. Third strikeout for Miller. Tony Kemp was the A's first base runner with a single, and later would score on a double by Esteury Ruiz, the only A's run. The Mariners won the game 2-1. So the first hit in that game both ways came in the sixth inning. Here is Cortez, and Carlos takes a strike on the inside corner. No balls and one strike. Brian Servin is on deck. the Miller-Miller matchup.

0: Thanks. Threw a perfect game. And it swung on foul back.
1: You can still hear Vinny calling it, right?
0: Yeah. I sure can, yeah, right.
1: Just all these sayings, all the great Vinny-isms.
0: 2-2 to Harvey Keene.
1: I was just waiting for it.
0: The 0-1 pitch. And here it is, and it swung on and missed. Harvey Keene was the last batter, and Koufax struck him out.
1: How about Harvey Keene for Rocky Colavito?
0: Yeah.
1: What that trade, huh?
0: No balls and two strikes. A's lead 2-0. Here's the 0-2 pitch, and it's in the dirt. It's like Scully. I mean, the genius. I'm not sure how many strikeouts that Koufax had at the end, but it's like he struck out almost everybody last couple of innings. And when Vinny was wrapping up the game, giving the final score and talking about Koufax, he said when he goes into Cooperstown, the K will stand out even more than the O-U-F-A-X.
1: You can't coach it, yeah, right?
0: Who thinks of that?
1: Amazing. And you imagine, like, if Koufax had played, had pitched now with all the surgeries.
0: He would have had Tommy John surgery.
1: He would have had an 18-year career, probably.
0: Right. 2-2, two out, nobody on. Bottom of the second, 2-0 A's. And Miller to the plate, and Brian Serban hits it foul straight back. Steve Sachs, when he was with the Dodgers, there were times when he would watch Koufax throw batting practice.
1: Right.
0: Long after Sandy had retired. Two balls, two strikes. Alika Williams on deck. Yeah, and that's taken low and outside. And he said, Saxie said that Sandy could still get it up in the 80s.
1: Man.
0: Two out, 3-2 pitch, and it's low. And Servin works a walk, a good at bat, and Alika Williams is coming up. The first walk allowed by Bryce Miller. Alika, 253, four home runs, 16 RBIs. 1:30 for A's Cast Live with Tony and the Commander on Tuesday. 2:30, Johnny will have the pregame coverage live from the booth at Tropicana Field. Alika outside, 1-0. And 3 o'clock, the simulcast, radio and TV. And 3:40, first pitch from St. Petersburg, Florida, on Tuesday. 1-0 to Alika. He's lead 2-0, and he takes a strike on the outside corner. The right side of the infield is basically wide open. I mean, there's nobody over there. Naylor's holding the runner, and Arroyo, the second baseman, is maybe like one step, maybe a step and a half to the right of the bag there. Here's the 1-1 to Alika. Miller deals, and that's outside, and it's two balls and one strike. Bryce Miller, a fourth-round pick. Texas A&M. And that 2-1 pitch, and it swung on him. It's another guy who got to the big leagues in a hurry. He did not pitch. Now, he's pitched in AAA since on a rehab, but he went straight from AA to the big leagues. His 43rd pitch is a breaking ball taken outside. Good discerning at bats for the A's so far. He's thrown a lot of pitches. Brian Wu beat the A's last night. He went six innings, one run that was unearned. He's 9-1 lifetime against the A's. Runner goes, 3-2 pitch, low and outside. And I think Miller thought he had thrown a pretty good pitch there, Johnny.
1: Yeah, I mean, they used one of their challenges, or the ABS, except one left.
0: Pete Woodworth, the pitching coach, is coming out. That Blue Jays-Baltimore game is final, 8-1 Toronto.

Dylan Cease gets the win, his 11th. Five innings, four hits, a run. He walked five and K'd nine. And then the Blue Jays used five relievers.

0: And the Guardians and Twins in the top of the ninth at Target Field, 9-2 Cleveland. Here's Bolte, 2-1, 2-out, 2-0 A's, bottom of the second. And the right-hander comes set. Bolte waits, and here it is, and it's taken a strike on the outside corner. So it looks very much like things will stay the same regarding the last wild card spot with the Guardians by one over Toronto. 0-1. Here it is, and Bolte hits it foul out of play right side. All you have to do is get in, and you have a chance.
1: That's it. I mean, teams have proven over the last 20 years, right? You get in as a wild card, sometimes you have a little momentum.
0: Or even if you win even if you win your division with a mediocre record, yes, or a pedestrian record. Like the Cardinals, right, 20 years ago?
1: Yep.
0: Here's the 0-2 pitch. Runners at first and second. Bolte waits, and Henry hits a high fly ball center field, playable. Rodriguez in about three steps, and he makes the catch, and the inning is over. And after two, it's 2-0 Athletics.
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0: We've played two in West Sacramento on this Sunday afternoon. It's 2-0 A's. Top of the third, here's Johnny D.
1: Johnny Pareda will lead things off for the Mariners. Two runs, two hits for the A's. No runs, one hit for Seattle. Pareda at 280 with a couple of homers and six driven in. Right-handed hitter. As Jacob Lopez delivers in the first pitch, is swung on and fouled back to the screen. It's 0-1. Pareda, the former Athletic. After the big leagues, after a long time in the minor leagues. He's been a solid backup catcher for Dan Wilson's club as the left-hander comes set. Now the 0-1 pitch. That's hit foul, right side out of play. And the count is 0-2. Yeah, tough game last night. A's losing final score of 19-1 again, but it's just one loss. And the A's still have won 7 of their last 10 games. As Lopez delivers, and the 0-2 pitch, that misses high. One ball and two strikes. A's wearing the white uniforms with the green and gold trim. The Mariners, the blue tops of the gray pants. We had letters and numbers on the back. As Jacob Lopez out of College of the Canyons comes set. Now he's going to meet with Servin. Brian's going to go out there and check on the left-hander. So, yeah, this is game 13. You know, the Mariners kind of have had their way with the A's over the last several years. I mean, the A's are 29-60 over the last 5 years against Seattle. They haven't won a season series since 2020 when they won 6 of 10, that abbreviated season. But again, they win this, they will have taken 7 of the 13 games to break a 6-year drought of winning the season series. 1-2 the count on Johnny Pareda. As Jacob delivers in the pitch, that misses outside. Close pitch on the changeup. And it's now 2-2 on Pareda. Bolte shaded 6 or 7 steps toward right center. Gorgeous afternoon. The left-hander to the plate, 2-2 pitch. Slider, that's foul back. I think that got the mask of the home plate umpire, Andy Fletcher. So Brian Servin looking back, making sure that the umpire is all right. 2-2 on Pareda, and for Jacob Lopez, he has thrown a total of 45 pitches, 27 strikes. Actually, no, it got the right shoulder area of the home plate umpire. Slider swung on a drive down the left field line. On the move, Cortez dives and can't quite come up with it. Rounding first, digging for second, Pareda the throw to the second base, not in time. It's a double for Johnny. So Pareda doubles. Good effort by Carlos Cortez, trying to make the diving catch to his right, but couldn't quite come up with it. And it's a two-base hit for Pareda. And here's J.P. Crawford. Almost got a glove on it, but Carlos could not hold on. Geloff. And on the grass at third, breaking ball, a beauty in there for a strike, 0-1 on Crawford, who walked in the first inning. Crawford is 15 for 49 against A's pitching this year. Overall, hitting 223. 11 homers, 35 driven in. Fastball misses inside to J.P. Crawford. And the count's 1-1. Crawford in the last year of his deal. Let's see where he ends up in 2027. There's the pitch. That's a busted bat pop-up. The second baseman, Donovan Walton, calling for it, and on the dirt makes the catch, and there is one away. The one down in the third, it'll bring up the left fielder, Randy Arozarena. Arozarena grounded into a 6-4-3 double play in the first inning. Hitting 300 against A's pitching this year. 15 for 50. The left-hander checks second and the pitch. That's a slider, misses away. One of those. 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We're in the top of the third. Here's the pitch. That's taken for a strike, outside edge. On the change from Jacob, it's now 1-1. Arozarena, 272 on the year. 2020 season for Arozarena. Right-handed hitter as Lopez delivers the 1-1 pitch. That swung on, drive to deep left field. Going back, Carlos Cortez at the wall, and it's gone. Randy Arozarena has tied up this game at 2 with a 2-run shot, his 24th of the year, and RBI 72 and 73. So Arozarena with his second home run in as many days, and it's a 2-2 ball game. Like Geloff's pitch that was out of the zone, up around the letters. And the chance of Randy down the first base line, but the Mariner faithful made the trip. Here's Dominic Canzone, so a 2-2 game here in the third. As the pitch to Canzone taken inside with the first pitch fastball, 1-1, no strikes. Going to be a challenge here from Brian Servin, so the A is challenging this. And a little problem with the video as we're waiting. Call still stands, so the A's losing the challenge. Still a ball, 1-0 the count on Dominic Canzone. Jacob delivers a 1-0 pitch. That's swung on and missed, and it's now 1-1. Canzone, he had a home run of the game yesterday, as he was 2-for-4. As Ken said, 5 homers for the Mariners in the ballgame as Lopez delivers and the pitch misses high. Count 2-1 on Canzone. Cal Raleigh, the on-deck hitter. 7 home runs for the Mariners in the series. As Jacob delivers the 2-1 pitch, that's fouled back to the screen on a slider. And it's now 2-2. Yeah, for Jacob, as we said, 5 of his last 6 starts, 6 innings or more. He missed the Mariners in that 4-game set when the A's were in Seattle. Pitch is fouled away left side of the screen. They'll go into the A's dugout. Remains a 2-2. 2-2 the score. We're in the top of the third. He pitched at T-Mobile on the 21st of April this year, and he got the win. Worked into the 6th. Allowed 7 hits and 2 runs. Just struck out 1 as the pitch misses. Now 3-2 on Canzone. He's only had 1 win since the 24th of July, but he's pitched well enough to win a ton of games. I mean, look, those games against the Tampa Bay Rays on the 10th, where he worked 7. Worked 6 against Texas on the 16th of August. Pitched well in that game. There's the 3-2 pitch. His strike 3 call. He got him. So Canzone strikes out. Second strikeout for Lopez. 2 down. And let's pause while we have a moment for station identification on A's Cast and the A's Radio Network.
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1: Here's Cal Raleigh, switch hitter batting from the right side. Struck out in the 2nd inning as Jacob Lopez delivers in the pitch. That misses high. 1-0 with Ken Korak and Chris Townsend and Chris Carey and Jenny Kavnar. Shooty Babbitt and Steve Sachs, our entire crew, Johnny Dosco with you from the ballpark in West Sacramento, where the A's and Mariners are tied at 2 in the rubber match of this 3-game set. Lopez to the plate, the 1-0 pitch, slider misses, and it's 2-0. Raleigh struck out. He tried to hold up on a swing in the 2nd inning, could not. So Cal now at 179 on the year. 60 homers last year. The 2-0 pitch, slider misses, now 3-0. And Jacob, now he has 62 pitches here in the 3rd inning. They're not on a great pace. Here's the 3-0 pitch is in there for a strike. Now 3-1. Lopez said he's always had been kind of that funky left-hander. The lower arm slider is the pitch. That swung on and missed. And it's now 3-2. He's gone all the way to Cal Raleigh. In the bottom of the third, it'll be McNeil, Geloff, and Butler. 2, 3, and 4. Jacob, he looks in to serve in left-hander's 3-2 pitch. That's chopped foul toward the A's dugout. Third base side remains at 3-2 on Cal Raleigh. Yeah, the A's trying to get some revenge on Tampa. It was all Rays when the Rays were playing their games here at Sutter Health Park. Tough series for the green and gold. Here's the 3-2 pitch from the left-hander. That is swung on and lifted to shallow right, going out. Walton and McNeil coming in. Butler, and it will fall into foul territory down the line. Both Walton and McNeil went down that right field line, that had a Bermuda Triangle down there. The players were converging, but it landed that small space in foul territory down there. And it remains at 3-2. Yeah, that was great, that honoring Rick Riz before the ball game. Rick Riz is such a quality human being. I saw Matt Weiss came over. Matt knows him pretty well. And I also, Donovan Walton also came over to pay his respects to Rick Riz. Walton, of course, drafted by the Mariners, made his big league debut with Seattle. That was really cool before the ball game. As Lopez looks in, the 3-2 pitch is swung on, bounced out there, backhand, and nicely by Geloff. He'll throw on one hop to McNeil in time. Nice job, and the inning is over. Good play by Geloff to his right, straddling the line, but two runs in the inning for the Mariners on the two-run homer by Arozarena. Two runs, two hits, nobody left through, 2.5. It's the Mariners 2 and the A's 2.
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1: We go to the bottom of the third. It's a 2-2 ball game as Jeff McNeil will lead things off. What do we have here? A little delay. Home plate umpire Andy Fletcher.
0: Yeah, I think, you know, there was an issue, I think, with one of the challenges, Johnny.
1: Yeah.
0: And we didn't see the animation up on the screen. So they're actually going to give back a challenge to the A's.
1: Oh, they are?
0: Yes.
1: Well, it says up there the A's have two challenges left. And the Mariners have just one. And what do we have here? Home plate umpire.
0: Andy Fletcher is a little frustrated.
1: He is very frustrated.
0: Yeah.
1: And they add it was to Seattle. They gave Seattle back their...
0: I thought he had said Athletics, but...
1: Yeah, thought he did too. Well, here's McNeil lead things off against the right-hander, Bryce Miller. Bryce delivers, pitch swung on, and bounced foul outside first, and it's 0-1.
17: Here's today's attendance.
1: 9,171 the attendance. 9,171 the attendance here at Sutter Health Park on this Sunday. McNeil grounded out to Crawford. The shortstop in the first inning, 0-1, as Miller delivers in the pitch. That's rolled on the right side. Naylor will scoop it up. He'll flip it to Miller, covering in time, and there is one away. So 3-1 on the put out, one down. That will bring up Zach Geloff, the third baseman, who homered in the first inning, his 18th of the year. Well, A's fans, today we're proud to recognize Shores of Hope. 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That's our nonprofit for today. There's Geloff as Miller delivers. Zach takes a strike on a first pitch sinker in 96 from Bryce Miller. And it's 0-1. Yeah, I remember that matchup so well. May 2nd, 2023 at the Coliseum with the Millers facing each other. There's a lot of hype about Bryce Miller coming in as well. The 0-1 pitch, that misses outside. 1-1. It was kind of that experiment. Remember, the A's were looking at Mason Miller as a starter for a short time.
0: Well, he was a starter. I mean, he came up as a starter.
1: Yep. But he has found his niche for sure. The 1-1 pitch. That swung it off the glove of Bryce Miller, and it ricochets to Arroyo, who throws to first. I think if Miller does not get a glove on that, that's destined for center field for a single. So just that light, just barely got his glove, and that small little adjustment, it was able to get it. The ball went toward Arroyo. So it's a 1-4-3 put out. Two down, here's Butler.
0: Yeah, fielding his position. But yeah, Mason came up as a starter. Then he had a little issue with his elbow.
1: Yep.
0: And at that point, the A's were feeling that he would be better suited to pitching out of the bullpen physically.
1: Here is Butler as Miller delivers. Lawrence gets hit.
0: Wow.
1: Lawrence hit with that pitch.
0: I don't think the A's going to be real happy with
1: this. I don't think so either. That was... So Butler hit with a pitch. I don't know about that. We'll see if there are any warnings here. But
0: well, remember last weekend up in Seattle, I forget the game. We could go back and check it, that both benches were warned in that game.
1: Yeah. So Butler hit with that pitch. That... Right in the... Looks like he got it in the right elbow area. Man, so Lawrence hit with the pitch. Here's Max Muncy, the designated hit with a runner on first and two outs. As Bryce Miller set at his chest. The long look and now to the plate, the pitch, breaking ball for a strike. And it's 0-1 on Max Muncy. Muncy 234, 9 homers, 30 driven in.
0: It was the first game of the series on the third.
1: Yeah, Butler was not pleased as Bryce Miller goes over to first and the ball comes loose.
0: Remember after Donovan Walton had the pinch hit home run.
1: Yes.
0: And then Servin was hit.
1: That's right. And the benches were warned. Yep.
0: The benches were warned.
1: Yep.
0: September 3rd.
1: 13th and final meeting between these two clubs. Big hole on the right side for Max Muncy. As Bryce Miller delivers in the pitch, that swung on a chop foul at home plate. It's 0-2 on Max. Two runs, three hits for the Mariners. Two runs, two hits for the A's. We're in the bottom of the third. Game 150 on the year. A's come in 60-89. As Bryce Miller to the plate in the 0-2 pitch. That misses and goes to the screen. It'll be a wild pitch moving Butler to second. So the go-ahead run standing at second base. Count is 1-2 on Max Muncy. Max is 9-26 against Mariner pitching this year. And 2-7 in the series. One and two, the count. Bryce Miller checks second. Now the 1-2 pitch to Muncy. Breaking ball swung on. Fly ball to right center. On the move, Rodriguez and Canzone. And it will be Dominic Canzone to make the catch for out number three. The inning is over. No runs. Hit batsman. One left. We're through three complete. It's the A's two and the Mariners two.
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1: 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Due to the scores, we go to the top of the fourth. First pitch, a slider swung on and missed, 0-1 on Julio Rodriguez. Rodriguez, Naylor, Arroyo, 5, 6, and 7 to face Jacob Lopez. 2 runs, 2 hits for the A's. 2 runs, 3 hits for the Mariners. Mariners 5 back in the West and 5 back in the wild card with 13 to go. Here's the 0-1. That misses outside, but the changeup from Jacob. 1-1. Jacob talked about his demotion earlier this year to AAA and how much it helped him. Here's the 1-1 pitch. That's foul back. He said, you either go down there and mope or you go down and get to work. And he got to work, and he was back up, and he has been lights out ever since he got back from AAA. He said, those experiences, although at the time are painful, he knew it would benefit him. Went down to AAA as the 1-2 pitch is hit foul right side out of play.
0: He also said that during your interview with him that he wasn't fully healthy at that point.
1: Yeah.
0: And that when he went down and then came back up, he regained full health.
1: That's right. 1-2 the count. Julio hitting 244 on the year. As the pitch is fouled back, top of the screen, remains at 1-2. Julio, 134 hits on the season. Julio, 5-for-10 in the series. Right-handed swinger. As the left-hander, Jacob Lopez, comes set the 1-2 pitch. That misses high with a slider. It looks he'll cutter. It's now 2-2 on Julio Rodriguez.
0: He said something interesting, too, about that delivery you talked about, which is funky.
1: 2-2 pitch. That swung on and missed on the slider. Down he goes. So for Lopez, that's his third strikeout, one away, and here's Naylor.
0: And he wasn't criticizing any coach or any of the coaches he's been around, but he said, you know, this my delivery is kind of my own, and I've kind of have to figure it out on my own. It's not a lot of coaching that will help me because of the uniqueness of the delivery.
1: It is.
0: It's his. It's really helped him.
1: It is unique for sure.
0: It's funky.
1: It is. Slider in there for a strike, 0-1. Tops out about 91, 92 miles an hour, but it's just, again, a tough guy to pick up. 0-1 the count on Naylor. Flied out to Bolte in center field in the second inning. That pitch misses outside. Looked like a good pitch. Is a missed away. Now 1-1 on Naylor. 269 on the year. Naylor got off to a terrible start this year. And he's not had an outstanding year. Here's the 1-1 pitch. That's bounced right side and through for a base hit. So one out single for Naylor. That is the fourth hit for the Mariners on the afternoon. And here's Michael Arroyo, the second baseman. Yeah, we'll see about Dan Wilson at the end of the year. I mean, they had an article the other day saying dead man walking and that they think he's in trouble. But and we'll see about Jerry DePoto, too. We don't know what's going to happen with this Mariner organization. As left-hander to the plate and the pitch. That's taken outside. 1-0. A slider from the left-hander, Jacob Lopez. We have a 2-2 game. We're in the top of the fourth inning. McNeil holding on. Naylor at first. Wind picking up here at Sutterouth Park. Many folks enjoying the berm area on a gorgeous day. As left-hander delivers in the pitch, that's swung on and missed on a fastball four-seamer. One ball, one strike on Arroyo. And big night for Arroyo last night. Again, his the first hit of his big league career, the double in the fourth inning. He thought he had a base hit in his first at-bat in the second inning, but Lico Williams with a beautiful play to his right to rob him of a hit. There's the pitch. That's hit foul to our right off the facade. Actually, in one of the suites to our right. One ball, two strikes. Arroyo, single, double, and homer. Drove in three, scored two runs. One and two the count. He's three for his first eight in the big leagues. Here's the pitch. That bender misses down and in. Two balls, two strikes. Again, with the left-hander going, we're not seeing Lazaro Montes, the big left-handed slugger. Already has three home runs for the Mariners.
0: We'll see him eventually today.
1: And we will at some point. You're right. Two and two the count. Lopez delivers the 2-2 pitch. Slider misses away. A little backdoor slider, could not get a 3-2 the count.
0: He's throwing a ton of pitches.
1: Yes.
0: He's looking at a five-inning game.
1: Yeah.
0: The way things are going now.
1: Over 80 pitches for Jacob. This has been a grinder of a game so far for Lopez. As the left-hander to the plate, the runner goes. The pitch is hit foul to our right. With Josh Naylor, too, and we touched on it the other day. Already with 40 stolen bases for the Mariners. Hasn't been with the Mariners all too long, and he just sneaks up on you, right? Good, smart base dealer, no situations, and I mean, he stole a ton of bases first week with the club last year. The 3-2 pitch, that misses inside, ball four. So, second time he's walked Arroyo, third walk overall for Jacob, and now the Mariners first and second, one out. Here is Weston Wilson, the third baseman. Wilson fouled out to McNeil, the first baseman, back in the second inning, 0-1 at the Red Sox. And the Red Sox are, they're underway in their ball game against the Royals. They're scoreless top of the second inning at Fenway. When the Red Sox get their next win, Ken, as the lefty delivers inside, and it's one ball, no strikes. They'll become the first team in Major League Baseball history to lose 46 of their first 78 and finish above 500. What a job Chad Tracy has done with that club. Pitch swung on a drive down the left field line, hooking in the corner. Long way to go for Carlos Cortez, and he'll run out of room. Foul ball. 1-1 on Weston Wilson. Peyton Tolley pitching for the Red Sox in that game against the Royals.
0: The managerial change, you'd have to say, paid dividends for them.
1: Absolutely. 81-68, the Red Sox are. So 1-1 on Weston Wilson. Right-hand hitter, 5-for-10 in the series. Here's the pitch. That bender misses down and in. And it's 2-1 on Wilson. 2-15 on the year. 4 homers, 13 driven in. He's got back-to-back homers by Geloff and Butler in the first inning. 2-1 pitch. That's a breaking ball for a strike outside edge. 2-2 on Wilson. Mariners are 30-44 on the road this year. As Lopez steps off, trying to keep Naylor close at second. 2-2 our score in the top half of the fourth inning. Wilson batting from the right side. 32 years old, former Philly Weston Wilson. The 2-2 pitch. That misses outside with the fastball, 90. And it's 3-2. Another full count. Man, he's closing in on 90 pitches for the ballgame. Arroyo at first. Naylor at second. With one out, as Jacob to the plate, the 3-2 pitch is swung on and popped up. Foul territory, first base. That will go out of play in amongst the crowd. And it remains at 3-2 on Wilson. Johnny Pareda is the on-deck hitter. Some action now in the A's bullpen. Here's the pitch. That's bounced foul toward the A's dugout. He may not get into the fifth inning this game. So 3-2 the count. As the right-hander Scott Blewett beginning to loosen up in the bullpen for the Athletics. 3-2 the count. Runners take their leads. As Lopez delivers the 3-2 pitch, is swung on and popped up shallow center field, drifting out Donovan Walton. And he's not going to make the play. It falls in, and the runners move up 90 feet. Walton went out, as did Williams. Bolte came in and landed between them for a bloop single. And Wilson picks up his sixth hit of the series. It loads the bases for the catcher, Johnny Pareda. Man.
0: Henry got a late break on it, because really that's his ball, I think.
1: Johnny, it is.
0: But he just did not read it great off the bat.
1: I think Walton kind of hearing footsteps, too, is going to make the over-the-shoulder catch. So here is Pareda with the bases loaded and one out. Johnny doubled and scored in the third. As Lopez delivers, pitch swung on and missed on the fastball. It's 0-1. This will be his last inning, Jacob Lopez.
0: That ball was up there for a long time.
1: Yes, it was. 0-1 on Pareda. 2-for-11 against A's pitching this year. Good crowd on this Sunday. Left-hander delivers in the pitch. That's taken outside. 1-1 from the Mariners. Been taking a lot of pitches, close pitches too. Bases loaded here. Wilson at first, Arroyo at second, Naylor at third. As the 95th pitch from Lopez is swung on and missed. And the count now 1-2. J.P. Crawford, the on-deck hitter. Just a strange pacing to this game. As Lopez delivers and the 1-2 pitch is fouled back to the screen. Johnny Pareda just comes to the ballpark with incredible attitude every single day. Infectious in that clubhouse. Always smiling, having a good time. Bases loaded here with one out as Lopez delivers and the pitch is swung on. Line drive to left. Cortez coming up to make the catch for the out. He's going to fire home and the throw to the plate not in time. He scores and it's 3-2. Kind of ill-advised throw to home by Cortez because Arroyo moves to third. Holding at first base is Wilson. A sacrifice fly for Pareda. His seventh RBI of the year and the Mariners have their first lead of the day. It's 3-2.
0: Let's credit Naylor because he read it right off the bat, got back to third to tag. And, you know, he's faster than we think, Naylor.
1: He is.
0: When we talk about the stolen bases, like, wow, how could he steal so many bases? He's a big dude, but he runs well.
1: He does. So Pareda with a sacrifice fly, first and third, two outs. It's a 3-2 lead for Seattle. And here's Crawford, the sixth man to bat in the inning. Crawford has walked and he has popped up. As Jacob delivers a fastball for a strike on the outside edge. 98th pitch for Lopez. 61 strikes.
0: Give the Mariners credit too, John.
1: Yeah.
0: They've a good sense of the strikes today.
1: No doubt. They've grinded out at bats, fouled off a ton of pitches, for sure. Pitch taken down and in with a four-seam fastball. 1-1 on J.P. Crawford. 223-11 homers, 35 driven in. Wilson and Naylor, or Wilson and Arroyo, I should say, take the first and third. The pitch, that misses outside. And it's 2-1 on J.P. Crawford. So we'll see Blewett, I'm sure, in the top half of the fifth. There's the 2-1 from Jacob. That's in there for a strike on a slider. And it's now 2-2. 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
0: You'll see Blewett if Crawford gets on base here, right?
1: That's true. That's very true. 2-2 the count. Here's the 2-2 pitch. Is bounced off the body of Lopez, and everybody's safe. And it's now 4-2 Seattle. Would have been a sure out had it not hit Jacob. It's going to be a base hit for Crawford, and his 36th RBI of the year. And here comes Kotze. It's going to be all for Jacob Lopez. Man. So we'll take a break. It's a 4-2 lead for the Mariners. Scott Blewett's coming in. We're in the fourth inning. We'll have more after this.
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1: Scott Blewett takes over here for the Athletics. Runners on first and second, two outs. And Rosarena will be the seventh man to bat in the inning. Well, a brand new episode of Beyond the Dugout is here. Dallas Braden sits down with Zach Eloff. From making the leap to the big leagues to embracing versatility on the diamond, Zach breaks down the adjustments and mindset that have defined his professional journey. 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Dallas does a great job on those Beyond the Dugout features. Here's a Rosarena who has grounded into a 6-4-3 double play and homered a two-run shot for a Rosarena in the third. Blewett, no record, ERA of 2.45. He's been great for the A's. His pitch is hit foul by a Rosarena out of play right side. It's 0-1. For Scott, his 20th appearance of the year, 2-0, as we said. He has 9 walks and 26 strikeouts between the A's and the Cardinals. 6 strikeouts between the A's and the Cardinals. Only had 1 appearance in 2 innings for St. Louis. Here's the 0-1 pitch. That's bounced up the middle. And diving attempt by Williams goes past him and into center field for a base hit. Coming in to score is Wilson, stopping at second base Crawford. It's 5-2 Seattle. So a 3-run fourth for the Mariners. A Rosarena with his 3rd RBI of the game and his 74th for the year. A little breaking ball away and just chopped it up the middle. And here is Canzone, the 8th man to bat in the inning. Still can't quite close the book on Lopez yet. He's responsible for J.P. Crawford at second base. Here's Dominic Canzone. Popped up and struck out 0-2. Left-handed batter. Blewett checks second. Out of the plate in the pitch. That swung on. Fly ball to left field. Cortez coming up to make the catch. About 35 feet from the left field line. And the inning is over. But the damage done. 3 runs, 4 hits, a walk, and 2 left for 3.5. It's the Mariners 5 and the A's 2.
24: 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Trade those

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8: We go to the bottom of the fourth. It's a 5-2 lead for the Mariners. Mariners 2 in the third, 3 in the fourth. A's left play catch-up here against Bryce Miller's. Was almost at 60 pitches himself. As Donovan Walton will lead things off. Bryce Miller, the leg kick, and now to the plate in the pitch. That's hard hit ball and one hop. Gobbled up by Naylor. He'll feed Miller covering in time, and there is one away. So that is the fourth. Check that, the fifth. No, the fourth ground ball out induced by Miller. Here's Carlos Cortez, the left fielder's bottom of the fourth, brought to you by NorCal Auto Group. 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A's with an off day tomorrow in Florida. And then they will take on the Tampa Bay Rays for three, Tuesday, Wednesday, and Thursday. Here is Carlos Cortez, left-handed hitter. As Miller to the plate, the pitch to Carlos misses high, one ball, no strikes.
9: Yes, you said they're already in the postseason, but they're trying to nail down the East, the Rays.
8: They are. And they've kind of had that 4-5 game lead over the Yankees for quite a while.
9: They've been relentless.
8: They really have. Here's the 1-0 pitch. That misses high. Two balls and no strikes on Cortez.
9: I mean, they really have a good club. And Caminero, I still think he's a legitimate MVP candidate.
8: Yeah.
9: 40 home runs.
8: There's the 2-0 pitch. That's taken high. Now 3-0 on Carlos Cortez. Lined out to Wilson, third baseman in the second inning. Mariners, I mean, they've been in third place since August the 4th. Third place alone in the West. There's the 3-0 pitch. Miller delivers very high. Ball four, so Cortez with a walk, and for Bryce Miller, he has three walks and hit batsman. And here is Brian Servin, the catcher. Five runs, seven hits for the Mariners, two runs, two hits for the Athletics.
9: Yeah, the Rays just DFA'd Michael Grove, the former Dodger.
8: Wow.
9: Right-hander, and kind of wondering maybe he might be a guy the A's would like to take a look at.
8: He's got good stuff. Here's the pitch. Bryce Miller delivers a little high. One ball, no strikes. The Dodgers were really high on him for a while.
9: They were. Like him and like a Bobby Miller, too, remember?
8: Yes, yeah. 1-0 on Servin. 2-12 on the year for Servin. Big hole on the right side. Miller delivers a strike at the knees on a sinker. 95. It's 1-1. Naylor is holding on Carlos Cortez as the right hander delivers in the pitch. That's chased and missed on a slider. And it's 1-2 now on Servin. On deck hitter is Alika Williams. Again, the attendance, 9,171. Did I get that right?
9: You did.
8: 9,171. The attendance here at Sutter Health Park on this Sunday. As Bryce Miller to the plate. The pitch. Breaking ball misses high. Two balls and two strikes. And for Bryce Miller, just from what just in talking to some of the Mariners people, just been a little out of sync.
9: His command has not been great today.
8: No, it has not. Right-hander looks in. The 2-2 pitch is hit foul right side out of play. Again, the Mariners will head to Anaheim, take on the Angels for three, and then the Rockies for three. Three-city trip for Dan Wilson's club. Ryan Christensen coaching at first. Bobby Crosby over there at third. There's the 2-2 pitch. Miller delivers, and it's swung on and missed. Down he goes. So Servin strikes out of Bryce Miller. That is his third strikeout. Two down. And here's Alika Williams, the shortstop. Williams, 253, four homers, driven in 16 runs. As Miller delivers in the pitch, that's swung and a miss. Big cut by Alika there, and it's 0-1. Alika, he's trying to snap out of an 0-for-18. As the right-hander comes set, now the 0-1 pitch. Alika swings and misses at a four-seam fastball at 96. It is 0-2 on Williams. Mariners coming oh so close to going to the World Series last year. It just has not been their year this year. There's the 0-2. That misses high. Now 1-2. Carlos takes his lead, the 1-2 pitch. That's bounced back to Miller. He'll love it. Jog several steps. Underhanded nailer. The inning is over. No runs. A walk. One left. We're through four. It's the Mariners leading the Athletics 5-2.
7: 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The shipping manager who's there before the first truck backs in and the first pallet is loaded. Coordinating schedules. 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
8: We go to the top of the fifth inning. It's a 5-2 Seattle lead. Once again, here's Ken.
9: And so the M's come up with Raleigh leading it off against Blewett. He's batting left for the first time today. And then Rodriguez and Naylor. Cal Raleigh, 21 home runs, 60 RBIs, swings and misses.

0: Well, after their huge night last night, they're right back at it today.
1: And by the way, great job on the Hall of Fame ceremony yesterday. You crushed it.
0: Oh, thanks, buddy.
1: Yeah, you did great. That was fun.
0: Yeah, it was a great evening. And, you know, the big thing for me is here's the pitch. And Julio takes a strike. Try to make it special for the Hall of Famers.
1: Yeah, for sure. But
0: you know how emotional the night is for them, and especially with, like, Sandy Alderson said he had 12 members of his family there last night. Here's the pitch to Julio, and he hits a ground ball weakly, toward third, a foul ball.
1: That's why I thought it was cool that you talked about the friends and family members that came out to support the Hall of Famers and the Hall of Famers from the past. You recognize that. I thought that was cool.
0: Well, Carol Fossey here,
1: yep.
0: And she tries to make it back, and it's important for her to be here.
1: Yep.
0: Because this is, I mean, Ray, what, 50 years in baseball?
1: Yeah.
0: Johnny, no balls and two strikes. It's family. And the pitch is high, even though, you know, sadly he's gone. And, you know, Ricky Henderson's wife, Pamela.
1: Yep.
0: So many people still talking about the passing of Ricky. Like, how could that happen? It seemed like Ricky was one guy who would live forever. Here's the 1-2 pitch, and that's outside. It's in the dirt, and back to first base goes Raleigh.
1: You know what it is, though, and I notice when people pass, and Ricky, obviously, what a career, but when we went to Ricky's memorial, it was mostly about the human being, right?
0: Right.
1: Right. And same with Dave Henderson. As great a player as he was, it was about who he was as a person that you reflect on when someone passes away.
0: Two balls, two strikes. And the pitch to Julio, and that swung on tap foul. He stays alive. And Ricky was also represented by his great friend, the big man, Fred Atkins.
1: Yeah, he's great.
0: Childhood friends from their days in Oakland.
1: Yeah. And you go back with him a long way, right?
0: Well, I called his games when he was playing basketball at Sonoma State.
1: Unreal.
0: Like 43 years ago, Johnny. Two balls, two strikes. It's down 5-2 in the fifth. Bolte about three or four steps toward right center. Butler shaded toward the line and right. And his line is knocked down at first. And McNeil's going to get a double play. He just simply tags the bag for the out. Although I guess Raleigh was able to get back to first.
1: He was.
0: So McNeil has a sure double play if he fields it cleanly. But once the ball hit the dirt there, Cal Raleigh was able to scramble back ahead of the tag attempt by McNeil. He was on the bag for the out as they take care of Rodriguez. So that's out number one. And Naylor is coming up. And the pitch by Blewett. And that's taken down and in. They appeal to third and no on the appeal. Roy Steele's daughter was here.
1: Yeah, that's right.
0: Night.
1: Yes.
0: The voice of God.
1: Had a chance to talk to her for a while. Yep.
0: Here's the 1-0 pitch. And that's taken low. Two balls and no strikes.
1: I mean, everybody says that to her, too, about Roy Steele's voice.
0: Voice of God.
1: Yeah, really did.
0: When you walked into the Coliseum and you heard Roy's voice, that was baseball.
1: Yes.
0: Man. Here's the 2-0 pitch, and that's inside, and it's three balls and no strikes. So 3-0, one out. It's 5-2. The Mariners lead. We're in the fifth.
1: Outstanding stop by Servin there. Didn't have time to shift his body. Had to backhand it while it was in on Naylor.
0: Naylor 1-for-2, left-handed hitter. 5 runs, 8 hits, Mariners. 2 runs, 2 hits for the A's. Hitting room in right center. The infield to pull. Geloff is way off the line over at third. Right-hander out of the stretch, working from the third base side. And here it is, and that's outside. Man,

0: So Naylor walks, now first and second. And that'll bring up young Michael Arroyo. And Dan Hubbs, the A's pitching coach, coming out as the A's get action going in the bullpen. 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So it's 5-2. And again, the A's and the Rays on Tuesday night. Of course, the A's haven't played in St. Pete since the 24 season. Steinbrenner Field, the spring training home of the Yankees in Tampa last year. Hurricane Milton doing all that damage to the Trop.
1: That's right. Tore up the roof.
0: They've done some renovations too there, so...
1: Yeah, they say it looks
0: looking forward to see what they've done.
1: Looks a little more sunny in there, they say. They made it thinner as far as the roof is concerned.
0: So first and second, one out, A's down three, and the delivery, and that's taken a strike on the inside corner and challenged by Arroyo. And he was right. Man, the kid got the challenge right.
1: Yeah, you got to earn it when you have 10 plate appearances in the big league.
0: Exactly. Well, you know, construction began on Tropicana Field like 40 years ago, Johnny.
1: Yeah.
0: Here's the 1-0 pitch, and that's outside, backhanded by Servin. And certainly technology has vastly improved since then. In terms of, the roof you're talking about.
1: Yeah.
0: 2-0 the count. Runners at first and second, one out, and the pitch, and Arroyo outside, and Scott Blewett has thrown as many balls as strikes here. Right-hander up and throwing in the A's bullpen. Hitting room in right center, the infield to pull, and it's on the way, and that's outside. Man, these last 2 days have been brutal for the skipper.
1: No doubt. Third time a Royals walk, and Kotze.
0: Here he comes. Base is loaded. The A's just trying to stay in this game now. It's 5-2 Mariners. One out, call to the bullpen. We're playing in the top of the fifth. And we'll be back after this.
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0: Luis Medina comes out of the bullpen for the A's. He inherits a bases loaded situation. And here's big Lazaro Montez coming off the bench. And
1: you see
0: get
1: him.
0: The immediate reaction from the Mariners fans. Three home runs already, a couple of weeks in the big leagues. And Medina goes to work on him. The infield is back. And here's the stretch, and ready, and the big left-handed hitter swings and misses on a good curveball. A's trying to stay in this game. Eight hits, Mariners, two hits for the A's. They'd love to turn a double play here. Raleigh's at third, Naylor at second, Arroyo at first. Medina working from the first base side. He's at the belt. Now time is called. Montez, 6'6" left-hander hitter from Cuba. He's playing in his 12th major league game. And the pitch by Medina is taken down and in. He has three home runs. He has one double. 25 major league at-bats. Bolte shaded toward left center. Medina with the pitch. Swung on and missed.
1: Does he get cheated?
0: He does not. Change up. No, when he's... It's suddenly windy around home plate after one of his swings. One and two. Medina out of the stretch. And here's the 1-2 pitch on the way, and it's down and in. Now it's 2-2. A's pitchers have walked five. One out in the fifth inning. So the Mariners have had 13 base runners already. Now Medina, glove on his left knee. Now he's ready. He comes to the belt. And with the bases loaded and one out, the 2-2 delivery by Medina is swung on and missed. Does it buy him a fastball 100? Now Medina has really been good.
1: He has. And Montes, understanding this is the big leagues, 100 can catch up with it.
0: And that'll bring up Johnny Pareda. 5-2 Seattle, and the pitch to Johnny is inside, almost hit him. You look at Medina in his previous 16 games, Johnny. He has a 1.47 ERA and 27 strikeouts in 18 and a third innings. And a record of 3-0, that goes back to the 1st of August. 1-0 count, Johnny Pareda takes high, 2-0.
1: Yeah, I think you can confidently say, you know, you go into the 2027 campaign firmly with Medina in the back end of your bullpen, right?
0: No question. I think you could say the same thing about Hogan Harris.
1: Yes.
0: Hitting room in left center, infield to pull. Pareda slightly open stance, and he takes Hyatt inside, 3-0. 19 games for the A's a year ago for Johnny Pareda. He is from Venezuela. Medina working from the stretch. And now the 3-0 pitch. And here it is. And that's a strike taking all the way inside corner. Big pitch right here. Man, it's just trying to stay within striking distance on this Sunday afternoon. They lead from first, second, and third. And the 3-1 pitch to Pareda. And that's in for a strike. Over the breaking ball. Actually, well, sinking action that time. Sinking fastball at 97. He'll all be going on a 3-2 to Johnny Pareda. Top half of the fifth inning. Now time is called by Pareda. He wipes his brow and puts his helmet back on, you know, making sure it's secured. And Medina, motionless up on the hill, now kind of bending into his left hip and now ready. And Pareda close to the plate. Slightly open stance, and with the bases loaded, they run. The 3-2 pitch is high. The sixth walk issued by A's pitching, and the sixth run scored by the Mariners as they lead 6-2. Three walks in the inning. And that'll bring up J.P. Crawford. His walk popped out and singled. And here's the pitch to Crawford. And that's taken for a strike. I mean, it would be an extreme long shot, obviously, but a win today by the Astros, they'd be four games back in the division. Hitting room in right center. And here's the pitch to Crawford, and that's taken for a strike. And all you can do in that situation, Johnny, is just Play as hard as you can for as long as you can, and you never know.
1: Yeah, we always say that until you're mathematically eliminated. There's no, no, but yeah, four back with 12 to go, long shot, but still in it.
0: Here's the 0-2 pitch with the bases loaded, and Crawford, it's inside. Hey, you've just got to think that you never know, and look at all the crazy, nutty things that have happened in sports, that you think the odds were like 1 in 100.
1: It happens sometimes.
0: It does. One ball, two strikes. Medina out of the stretch. Turns, delivers, and his swing on a bounce is short. Alika Williams right there. He's on the bag, and that's the end of the inning. And we're halfway through on this Sunday. After 4.5, it's 6-2 Mariners.
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0: To the bottom of the fifth, it's 6-2 Mariners. Brock Rodden takes over at third base. And the A's come up with the top of the order against Bryce Miller. The first game of the Astros series, beginning the final series of the year on Thursday night, September 24th. It's Hispanic Heritage Night here at the ballpark. Early arriving fans will receive an exclusive A's soccer jersey, bringing vibrant culture, passion, and an epic celebration to the ballpark. 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So here's Bolte against Miller. He's trying to dig out of a big hole, and the pitch to Henry is taken outside 1-0. 72 pitches for Bryce Miller. And the hits, again, the back-to-back, Geloff and Butler in the first. Since then, the A's have had some chances. And here's the 1-0 pitch, and that's a little dribbler up the third baseline, rolling, foul. Back-to-back walks with two out in the second, and Bolte fly to center. Two outs in the third, and Butler was hit by a pitch. One out walk to Cortez in the fourth. Then a strikeout and a comebacker. You see on that, the comebacker that Williams hit with Miller in great fielding position. That's just so important. And how many comebackers, if pitchers just don't get in a good position, Johnny? And that can be an E1 or an infield single.
1: Yeah, most of the time they do score to hit, right, when it's back to the pitcher.
0: So Bolte back to the plate. So the White Sox lead over the Guardians now is just a half game. One ball, one strike. And the turn, and Miller delivers, and it's swung on, hit, foul. Sox are 76-73, and the Guardians are 76-74. That big celebration in St. Louis yesterday. Here's the 1-2 pitch, and down and away.
1: Molina.
0: That counts, 2 balls and 2 strikes.
1: With Molina?
0: Yeah, they had, and I was going to talk about that a little bit, because, of course, the A's had so many of their Hall of Famers on hand for the ceremony yesterday. And 2 balls, 2 strikes, and it's taken high. From some of the most recent, and those from the original class 8 years ago. And Tony La Russa and Mark McGwire, I think, would have been here last night. 3-2 pitch. It's foul back out of play. In fact, Mac told Dallas Braden that he would have been here if not for what was going on in St. Louis.
1: Yeah.
0: With Yadier Molina and Albert Pujols going in the Cardinals Hall of Fame. 3 balls, 2 strikes, it's on the way, and that's taken high. Bolte works a walk. And that'll bring up Jeff McNeil, and I think Tony would have been here as well.
1: Yeah.
0: But they also, the celebration of the 20th anniversary of the Cardinals winning the 06 World Series over the Tigers, who played the Cards after the Tigers beat the A's in the ALCS. So here's McNeil. He's 0 for 2, and he lines one down the right field line, foul out of play. 6 runs, 8 hits for Seattle. 2 runs, 2 hits for the A's. And the guys from the 70s teams with Raleigh Fingers and Campy here.
1: That was so great.
0: And Blue Moon going in. No balls and 1 strike. Hitting room in right center. Ready, and a move to first, kind of picked off in the tag, and they got him. Wow. You can't let that happen when you're down by 4 runs. Henry was leaning, and a quick pickoff move by Miller, and a slap tag by Naylor, and no argument.
1: Yeah, not in the 6-2 game. Yep, you're right.
0: One away. McNeil with a count of 0-1. And here it is, and it's swung on foul back. But one of the things about Henry, and his stolen base percentage has been much better as he's reached 20 steals for the year. I think he was something like 8 out of his last 9 or 9 out of his last 10, Johnny. And Ryan Christensen, the A's first base coach, who handles the running game, the 0-2, it's high, 1-2. I asked him the other day, what's the number one most important thing for a guy like Bolte to learn? And he said, learning the pitchers, learning their moves. Here's the 1-2 pitch, and a swing on bounce weakly to second. Right there, Arroyo throws to first for the out. The tendency is, when are they coming over? When are they coming to the plate? And so just having it, and that comes with experience.
1: Well, that's where Ricky Henderson was a savant. He knew pitchers, he knew moves, he knew footwork, he knew all that stuff. You could talk about the athleticism of Ricky Henderson, but he wasn't the fastest of all those base dealers. He was just the smartest, right?
0: And he passed that along during all the years he was working with the A's minor league base runners.
1: For sure.
0: So now time is called. Gelof checks in, and it's a 6-2 game. The A's are trailing. Now something is going on. The plate umpire, Andy Fletcher, is maybe, are they saying that one of the ball boys is in play down the left field line in foul territory? Or I have no idea. Dan Wilson's coming out. Well, the ball boys are where they should be. Yeah,
1: they are.
0: Because there's not a lot of foul territory down there.
1: Yep.
0: But Dan Wilson is pointing at something down the left field line. And we can't see right into the left field corner from our broadcast position here, but Dan was motioning down over there, Johnny.
1: Yeah, he's not pleased about something.
0: Okay. One ball and no strikes to Geloff is, I don't know.
1: Yeah, I have no idea.
0: One ball and no strikes. Here it is, and that's taken for a strike at the knees. And we get a challenge from Mr. Geloff. And a good call by Zach.
1: Yep.
0: For all the stuff that's happened, the A's are still in this game at 6-2. Zach is homered and bounced out. Two out, nobody aboard. Bottom of the fifth. Here it is. A breaking ball inside.
1: Well, the pacing of the game has not been ideal.
0: That would be speaking euphemistically.
1: Yes.
0: Three and oh. And here it is. And high inside bends him out of there. Well, Miller has not exactly been letter perfect with this command either.
1: Five walks for Bryce Miller now and a hit batsman. He's just trying to get through five here.
0: So as the A's are batting in the bottom of the fifth inning, this team has seen 11 bases on balls and a hit batter. So here's Butler. It's down 6-2. Here it is, and it's swung on and missed. No balls and one strike.
1: Wouldn't call it crisp.
0: No, I wouldn't. There are some games that even the pitch clock can't help.
1: That's right.
0: 0-1. Here it is, and it's taken low, and it's one ball and one strike.
1: Look, over the course of 162, you're going to have some, right? Even the best players in the world, which these guys are, you're going to have the games like this. It's going to happen.
0: That is exactly correct. 1-1. And zone straight up and right. And here's the 1-1 pitch on the way, and that's low, and it's 2-1. Muncy's on deck. Nobody throwing in the bullpen for the Mariners. 6-2 Seattle. The A's trying to come back in the bottom of the fifth. Butler is 4-for-9 on the series with two homers. 2-1. And the right-hander sets, turns, here it is, and it's bounced foul first base side. 229 for Lawrence. He's batting about 282 with 8 home runs and 25 RBIs in his last 31 games. Miller from the stretch. Lots of room in right center. Now Miller steps off. Geloff gets back to the bag at first. And the 2-2 pitch. And the right-hander, the pause, turns. Here it is. And swung on and missed. Down he goes on a split. Couple of walks. The A's fail to score. And after five, it's 6-2 Seattle.
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0: The right-hander Jeff Hartlieb comes out of the A's bullpen to work as we go to the sixth. Mariners lead 6-2. Rosarena will lead it off. 1:30 for the beginning of the wall-to-wall baseball coverage on Tuesday with Tony and the Commander on A's Cast Live, and 3:40 for the first pitch. The A's and the Rays from St. Pete. Jeff Hartlieb delivers, and Rosarena takes high inside. 6-8-0 for the Mariners. 2-2-0 for the A's. Hartlieb, 13th appearance, 1-1. 4.58 ERA. And he deals, and Rosarena swings and misses. The Tigers beat the Rockies 8-1 today. Spencer Torkelson, Petaluma, California, 23rd home run. The Rosarena goes around. It's 1-2. Nationals over the Angels, 6-3. Zach Neto hit his 26th for the Halos. The Phillies, a 7-run eighth. And the Phillies beat Atlanta 9-4. Here's the 1-2 pitch and dribble foul. Matt Olson hit his 39th.
1: I mean, you look at his career numbers, his pacing, where he is at his age.
0: Yeah, no.
1: Man.
0: Tremendous. I give Matt a great deal of credit, too. Here's the 1-2 pitch, and it's fouled back because, really, in essence, he replaced Freddie Freeman with the Braves.
1: He did.
0: And that could have really been daunting to think of the pressure he might have put on himself and going back home.
1: Yeah, hometown kid, too. Yeah.
0: He's been great.
1: Yep.
0: One ball, two strikes, and the delivery, and that swung on foul back. Toronto 8-1 over Baltimore. Dylan Cease got the win. Okamoto, Guerrero, and Springer home runs, and as we said, for Vlad, his first home run at home this year. The Marlins, a 4-run bottom of the ninth, and they beat the Dodgers 6-4. The Rays over the Astros, 14-4. Here's a dribbler to the right side. Charges second. Walton flipped to first for the out. But Rosarena's retired. That'll bring up Canzone. Jonathan Aranda hit two homers for the Rays. He has 21. 2-0. The Yankees over the Mets. The Yanks take 2 out of 3 in that series. And Cam Schlittler with his 14th. Now the pitch. And that's hit to left field, slicing right down the line and foul out of play. Schlittler is going to win the Cy Young.
1: Well, he is. And there was an article today on MLB.com that they want to put him in the MVP conversation, which I don't necessarily agree with. Kind of the underlying numbers, they were trying to sell that, but going to be Yordan or Caminero, I think.
0: Yeah, here's the 0-1 pitch, swung on and foul back, and just off to our right. Ben Rice hit his 38th. As we've been mentioning, the Cardinals beat the White Sox 3-1. They'd say 2 out of 3 in that interleague series. And the pitch for a ball, 1-2. The Reds over the Brewers, 4-3. Cleveland, 9. Minnesota, 2. Tyler Bibee with the win. Swung on a fly ball right field. Butler going back, nearing the track, at the track, over his head. That's going to be off the wall. And Canzone will go to second with a stand-up double. Well, that ball really carried.
1: It did. Canzone having a good series.
0: That's his 5th hit of the series,
1: yep.
0: And he has a home run. Yeah, the Guardians with home runs by Kwan, Adele, and Bazana. And Joe Adele, number 21, well, the former Angel.
1: Oh, he's been so good for them. And being a good clubhouse guy, too. And, of course, I mean, will Stephen Vogt find a way to win yet another division title?
0: Or win another Manager of the Year.
1: Yeah.
0: strike. The way it's going, they're going to name the Manager of the Year award the Pat Murphy Stephen Vogt Award.
1: Yeah, right. But I'll tell you, you know, that's interesting because, look, Will Venable was kind of the front runner for that award for a while there. But
0: White Sox, yeah. Well, they've been the best story, I think, overall in the league among the teams. The pitch high, one ball, one strike. Pirates 4, Cubs 3. 1-0, the Red Sox over Kansas City after 5. 7-1, the Rangers over the D-backs in the 7th inning. Corey Seager, number 18. Here's the delivery and taken high. It looks like the Rangers will find themselves a game out of first place in the Western Division.
1: Wow.
0: At 74-76. This division was right there, Johnny.
1: It was, and that's the most frustrating part of this season.
0: Two balls, one strike, and foul back by Cal Raleigh. Padres and Giants a little bit later.
1: Yeah, you know, look, the Commander, Cody Elias, did such a great job with Towny. He had that great hot take about an interim manager winning Manager of the Year in Chad Tracy.
0: Well, you never know.
1: Yeah.
0: Two balls, two strikes. Here it is, and swung on and missed. Raleigh Kays got him with a breaking ball. Well, it's such a subjective thing, the Manager of the Year.
1: Yeah. And it comes down to expectations, right?
0: The team that's supposed to win, it's hard to be the Manager of the Year. Who's to say that he might have done a phenomenal job?
1: Right. Yeah, and you know, that's where, if you're Dave Roberts, sometimes people scoff at it, right? Oh, anybody can win with that, but sometimes it's hard to manage stars like that.
0: Here's Julio, and he hits one to right field deep in the corner. Butler, a long run, and goes into a slide, and he couldn't quite hold on. Foul ball. Great effort by Lawrence. That is such a tough area down there.
1: Oh, man, that sidewall sneaking up on you, Ken.
0: You can get hurt, too.
1: Oh, yeah.
0: You know, if you go full speed down there, there's no room to maneuver.
1: Nope.
0: And that's the case in a lot of ballparks. When you go down the lines,
1: yep.
0: 6-2, the A's trailing. Rodriguez is batting. The count's 0-1. A runner at second base. That's Canzone. Hartlieb from the stretch. And he throws the 0-1 pitch, and Julio, a little tapper left side, a tough play, charge it short. Williams has it. Quick throw to first in time. Another excellent play by Alika Williams with a charge and a quick release, and Julio is out. We go to the bottom of the sixth. 6-2, Seattle.
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0: To the bottom of the sixth, the Mariners go to the bullpen for the right-hander Carlos Vargas. Bryce Miller just kind of hung around through five innings. He wasn't sharp. He walked five and hit one. But again, the only two hits he allowed were the back-to-back homers in the first. So Vargas comes on. 6-2 Seattle, they have nine hits. Muncy leads it off for the A's. And Vargas throws, and Max hits one down the left field line, foul out of play. Remember that in the first game of the series, even though the Mariners had the lead going to the bottom of the 10th, they did not use their closer, Andrés Muñoz. At the belt, and here's the 0-1 pitch, and that's inside, almost hit him. Muñoz had saved the previous two games. So he had pitched against the Rangers on Wednesday and Thursday. And they just got Edward Bizardo instead. And Bizardo, he had really been struggling. Here's the 1-1 pitch outside, and they just got him pretty good on Friday night and won the game on Walton's home run.
1: He's had a tough year, Bizardo, and he's been really good for them the last several years. Just tough year form.
0: Two balls and one strike. Vargas throws, and Muncy a big cut and a miss. Fastball 98 from Vargas. So the starters, Lopez, 3 2/3 for the A's, and Miller, five innings for the M's. Two balls, two strikes, and now the pitch. And that's taken, ring him up at the knees. So Max caught looking. Donovan Walton coming up. The Mariners are playing tomorrow night against the Angels down south. Cade Anderson against Reed Detmers, and Anderson just picked up his first Major League win the other day against Texas. Here's Donovan Walton, a left-handed hitter, and he hits one back of first down the line. That's a base hit. Might be extra bases. He's turning at first. He's going to go to second, and that's going to be a stand-up double for Walton. I don't think it mattered, Johnny, but I don't... It looked like Josh Naylor never saw that ball.
1: Yeah, I don't know if he saw it or where... It was wild. He just didn't move at all. It was all strange.
0: He was pretty well off the line.
1: Yeah.
0: Dowdy would have had a play, but it was like... He just kind of watched it go by like the house on the side of the road.
1: There was,
0: quoting Ernie Harmon.
1: There you go.
0: There is Cortez. One out, runner at second. A's down 6-2. And Carlos has lined out and walked. And the right-hander delivers, and it's swung on, and a fly ball center field, pretty well hit. Julio back has the play, about 15 feet from the track, and he makes the catch. Cortez out, Servin coming up. So the Mariners will throw Cade Anderson, Logan Gilbert, and George Kirby against the Angels, who will counter with Reed Detmers, Ryan Johnson, and Yusei Kikuchi. And then after that, the Mariners will go to Colorado. Here's Servin, a right-handed hitter. He's down 6-2 and is taken for a strike. The A's will visit Denver next year as part of a trip that will begin in Minneapolis.
1: Maybe both Emily Doskos will make an appearance.
0: Well, both Emily's, one named Dosko, one named Korak.
1: I'm sorry.
0: You mean you have two daughters named Emily Dosko?
1: I don't. I misspoke. Maybe two Emily's. Well, that's on me. That's on me.
0: I love it.
1: But there is an Emily Dosko club. You know, my sister's Emily. My daughter was named after my sister.
0: There you go. Here's the 0-2 pitch to Servin, a ground ball by the mound towards second. Arroyo has it, flipped to first for the out. After six, it's 6-2 Seattle.
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0: After six complete on this Sunday at the ballpark in West Sacramento, did you get some free ice cream today, Johnny?
1: I didn't.
0: Down the right field line, if you come out today or on Sundays here, they have free ice cream. A lot of good stuff for the kids Sundays here at the ballpark.
1: For sure. Yeah, no, I didn't get my ice cream.
0: All right, it's 6-2 in favor of the Mariners. Seventh inning, here's Johnny D.
1: Here's Josh Naylor as he takes down and in from Hartley, but it's 1-0. 6 runs, 9 hits for the Mariners, 2 runs, 3 hits for the A's. Naylor, Arroyo, and Brock Rodden, I should say, as the pitch is swung on. Fly ball to left field. Cortez moving back now to his right as he makes the catch. There is one away. 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Here's Arroyo's walked 3 times in this game. He's walked 4 times in the series. As Hartley to the plate in the pitch. That's chopped foul at home plate. And it's 0-1. Mariners 2 in the third, 3 in the fourth, 1 in the fifth. The A's with 2 in the first. That's where we are in the seventh. 6-2 Seattle. Seattle, if they win this game, will win the season series 7-6. 0-1 pitch. That's bounced on the left side. Moving to his left and scooping it up. Geloff slings it to first in time, and there are two away. 5-3 on the putout. 2 outs in the seventh. And that will bring up the third baseman, Brock Rodden. So here's Rodden. As Hartley to the plate in the pitch. That's taken for a strike. Inside edge at the knees and the first pitch. Fastball at 95 from Hartley. 0-1 the count. Oh, one pitch. Off speed. Swung on and missed. There's a little slider. It's 0-2 on Rodden in the bottom of the seventh. It'll be Williams in the top of the order and Bolte and McNeil. 9-1-2. Hartley to the plate, the 0-2 pitch. That's swung on a miss. Down he goes. Good inning for Hartley. A 1-2-3 seventh, and we're through 6 and a half innings of play. It's the Mariners 6 in the A's 2.
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27: For the ones who get it done.
1: We go to the bottom of the seventh inning. Cole Young takes over at second base for the Mariners, who are leading at 6-2. Going to win the rubber match of this three-game set. Alika Williams will be the hitter against Vargas. Alika's walked and had to come back her 0-for-1. Here's the pitch. Vargas delivers. Pitch swung on a fly ball to left field. To Rosarena going back. Still going back. Long way to go. He looks up. It's going to one up over the wall for a ground rule double. So Alika breaks 0-for-19 skid with that double lead off the seventh. His 16th double of the year. You know, that feels good for Alika. And here is Hank Bolte.
0: Looking at the flags, there's not a whole lot of action there. Earlier in the year, when the wind was blowing out toward left, that's a home run.
1: Yeah, the A's do not have a single in this game. Two doubles and two homers. Here is Bolte, who has struck out, flied out, and walked 0-for-2. Here's the pitch. Vargas delivers high. One ball, no strikes. Bolte hitting 250 against Mariner pitching this year. 8-for-32. 1-0 pitch. That's taken high. Two balls and no strikes. Jeff McNeil, the on-deck hitter.
0: Jeff Hartley has done a good job in relief, giving the A's the chance to come back.
1: Exactly. Keeping them in the game is the right-hander at the belt. Now to the plate and the pitch. Bolte takes the insides. 3-0. Excuse me, that might have nicked him. Or was that ball four? So Bolte to first is now first and second. Nobody out for Jeff McNeil. Yeah, just did graze him. So Bolte with the pitch. And the A's have Jeff McNeil at the plate. And Dan Wilson is going to walk out there. And going to make a change. We'll take a break. First and second, nobody out. It's a 6-2 ball game. The Mariners are leading it, and the A's are threatening, and we'll have more right after this.
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1: Beyer, the left-hander, making his 49th appearance. 2-3, 2.61 ERA, 14 walks and 38 strikeouts for the left-hander. Vargas responsible for Bolte and Williams. Well, here is McNeil, has bounced out three times. Jeff, 2-10 in the series. So left on left. Again, for Miller, 5 innings, 2 hits, and 2 runs. He walked 5 and struck out 5. He can win it or have nothing to do with it. Rodden in on the grass at third. Pitch is hit foul to our left. Off the facade in amongst the crowds, 0-1. Gabe Speier, born in Santa Barbara. The nephew of Chris Speier, former Giant. Pitch is lifted foul, left side out of play, 0-2. McNeil, 266 on the year. Gabe Speier made his big league debut the 5th of September 2019. Originally the Red Sox 19th round pick of the 2013 draft. There's the pitch. That's swung on, hit on one hop to the third baseman, Rodden to second for, or the first, I should say, and they get him. So McNeil retired, goes 5-3 on the putout. The runners move up 90 feet. And we'll see if the A's challenge. I think the A's are going to challenge this. Bang, bang, play at first. Oh, man, is that close. So the A's going to challenge this. And I think he beat it. I think he beat it. I really do. I think it's, they're going to overturn this. How many times we've been wrong, right, Ken?
0: Yeah, that's for sure.
1: I think he beat it, though.
0: More times than right.
1: McNeil's pretty confident.
0: Yeah, he is.
1: The play kind of took a long time to develop. Wasn't it all that hard by McNeil? Yeah, I think he beats this, yep. Foot came down just before it got in Naylor's glove.
0: Yeah, I think he beats it.
1: Yeah, I do too.
0: You dread the old call stance.
1: I know.
0: From New York, right?
1: Man, you just hate to.
0: It's just, it happens so often.
1: Doesn't it prove to you that 90 feet's the perfect distance with all the close plays, right? I mean, they got that right back in the 1800s, didn't they?
0: Yeah, they sure did.
1: Incredible. Yeah, he beat it. Going to be a base hit for McNeil. I'm so confident I'm putting my scorebook right now.
0: Okay.
1: Yep.
0: I like your attitude.
1: Just does beat it there.
0: It's huge because the A's could really get back in this game here.
1: Yeah, bring the tying run to home plate and Geloff if he's safe here. No, I'm not sure why it's taking so long.
0: He is safe. In my opinion.
1: Yeah. The foot's on
0: that
1: the bag.
0: That means nothing, of course.
1: The ball is not in the glove of Naylor at that time. There we go. McNeil with a base hit. Little soft line drive on one hop to Rodden at third. And here is Geloff, who homered in the first, grounded out in the third, walked in the fifth. Grand slam ties this game, and you know, Dan Wilson going out to say something to Andy Fletcher, the home plate umpire.
0: You can't argue it, so he's on thin ice if he's coming out to argue with the people in New York.
1: Yeah,
0: right.
1: I don't know where it was there. He's asking something. Sir Anthony Dominguez, the right-hander, is loosening up the bullpen for the Mariners.
0: Oh, now Fletcher wants the umpires to get together.
1: Oh, the umpires now getting together. And Dan Wilson asked, can you get the umpires to get what to... Is it about the call at first?
0: No, I don't think it can be about that.
1: Yeah.
0: when, oh, it was when Gilloff

0: Neal at first, Bolte at second, and Williams at third. 0-1 pitch. That's taken outside. And the catcher, Johnny Pareda, Pareda's going to challenge this, it looks like. And they're going to win that challenge. The challenge by Pareda and the Mariners, and it's now 0-2 instead of 1-1. We're in the bottom of the seventh of a 6-2 game. The Mariners lead it, but the A's have been hanging around in this game. Jeff Hartley doing a nice job keeping the A's in it. 0-2 pitch. That misses high. And it's one ball and two strikes.
1: Now, Zach didn't play his first game for the A's this year until the 10th of April.
0: That's right. Spire making his 264th career big league appearance. He's 31 years old. Former Royal, as the pitch misses, checks his swing. They appealed. Did he go? He did not.
1: You know, Gelof's pitch recognition has really improved as the season has moved along.
0: Big time. Spire had 76 appearances last year, which was a career high. As the pitch misses outside, and it's now 3-2. They've gone all the way to Gelof. Spire's lifetime ERA is less than 3.5. Very effective left-hander coming out of the bullpen for the Royals and now the Mariners. 3-2 the count. Spire comes set. Now the 3-2 pitch to Gelof is taken high. Lost him, ball four. Now Pareda, I think, is going to challenge this one. So Pareda's going to challenge it, and Pareda's going to lose the challenge. Gelof walks, coming in to score is Williams, and the A's now trail 6-3. So an RBI walk for Gelof. That's his second RBI of the game, his 46th for the year. And now that tying run at first base in Gelof and the go-ahead run at home plate in Butler. 6-3 Seattle.
1: Mariner pitchers have walked six and hit two today.
0: No picnic. Left-hander comes set. And the pitch is swung on and missed, and it's 0-1. A's have managed five hits in the game. There's one single, two doubles, two homers. Butler 4-for-10 in the series. As Spire to the plate, and the pitch to Lawrence misses down and away with a slider, and it's 1-1. 229 for Butler, 15 homers, driven in 55 runs. One pitch. That's taken at the knees for a strike. And it's now 1-2. Close pitch. Left-hander looks in. Now the 1-2 pitch. That's chopped foul at home plate. Six-3 Mariners. Shows you how critical the bullpen guys are when you're trailing by three or four runs. They find a way to put up zeros, keep you in the game. There's the 1-2 pitch. That misses down and away with a slider. It's now 2-2.
1: That Hartley deserves a big pat on the back from the skipper today.
0: Absolutely, for sure. Again, Sir Anthony Dominguez, right-hander, loosening up at the bullpen for the Mariners. Spire to the plate. The 2-2 pitch is popped up foul. 2-hour left and out of play. Needs a 2-2 on number four. Gelof at first. McNeil at second. Bolte at third. There's the 2-2 pitch. That misses low. Now 3-2. Another full count. And still nobody out in the inning. 6-3 ball game. The A's trying to win this series, win the season series. There's a 3-2 pitch to Lawrence. Is swung on and fouled away. Good battle here between Spire and Butler. This will be the ninth pitch of the at-bat.

0: Spire at the belt. Now the 3-2 pitch. That's hit foul to our left. It remains at 3-2.
1: You're right. This is a great battle. And these hitters have found an identity, I think, Johnny. Last 3 weeks or so.
0: Yeah, great approaches, right?
1: And they've really been battling.
0: Yeah.
1: Short-handed. Guys on the IL.
0: Here's the 3-2 pitch. Butler swings and rolls one on the right side. It's going to score a run as the second baseman Young up, but he flips it over to Naylor in time, and there is one away. But on the play, Bolte scores, going to third base McNeil, going to second base Geloff, and the A's now trail 6-4. So RBI for Butler is 56th of the year, his second of the game. And here's Max Muncy. Looks like Shea Langeliers is going to come up and hit those. So Shea is going to hit for Muncy in the seventh inning with that tying run at second base in this 6-4 game.
1: That's why Butler getting his bat on the ball there is so big.
0: Oh, yeah.
1: You know Spire's looking for the strikeout.
0: And they may put Shea on. They may not pitch to Langeliers here. Well, Wilson's going out to get.
1: Yeah.
0: The left-hander Spire, they're going to bring in a right-hander to face Shea, and I can't imagine that they'll let Shea hit, although you put the go-ahead run at first base as well there. So
1: they could have walked him and then left Spire in to face Walton.
0: That's right. Surprised they didn't. So we'll take a break with Sir Anthony Dominguez coming in to pitch. Two on, two in, one out. Seventh inning, 6-4 Mariners. We'll have more after this.
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0: Shea Langeliers to base Sir Anthony Dominguez. We'll see if Dominguez, see if they pitch to him with the base open here. It's a 6-4 ball game. Dominguez is the fourth pitcher of the game for the Mariners.
1: They're coming after him.
0: They are. So they're going to pitch to Shea here. Yeah, Sir Anthony Dominguez delivers, and the pitch that swung on and fouled away. And the count is 0-1.
1: Dominguez, when we've seen him, has not been coming right after the hitters with fastballs. He started Langeliers with a breaking ball there.
0: Yeah, a little different than when he was with the Phillies. So Dominguez making his 62nd appearance, 5-3, 4.04, as Shea takes outside with a slider, and the count is 1-1. 31 walks, 59 strikeouts for the 31-year-old right-hander. There's the 1-1 pitch. That swung on, bounced off the glove of Dominguez, and the ball goes into right field for a base hit. In to score, McNeil. Geloff will score. We're tied at 6. A two-run single for Shea Langeliers.
1: Well-hit ball. How many balls have been hit off of pitchers in this series, especially today, and the ball caroming away? And what a wacky day. And I was surprised they pitched to Langelers.
0: I was too, man. RBI's 52 and 53 for Shea. It's going now back, a 6-6 game.
1: I'm sorry, Johnny. Going back to before he got hurt, that's now a 10-game hitting streak for Shea.
0: Yeah. Here's Walton. As Dominguez at the bell, and the pitch to Donovan is taken inside. One ball, no strikes. So a 4-run, 7th inning for the A's. 6 runs, 6 hits for the A's. 6 runs, 9 hits for Seattle. Langelier's being held on by Naylor. As Dominguez delivers in the pitch, that misses outside. 2-0. Maybe the theory was don't want to put the go-ahead run at first base, but you had the base open, you set up the double play. I was surprised, too. 2-0 the count. Walton, 273, 7 homers, 25 driven in. As Dominguez delivers, and a towering fly ball down the first base line from Walton, out of play.
1: And the A's are looking at Harris for the 8th and Alvarado for the 9th today.
0: Yeah, Hogan getting ready in that bullpen for the Athletics. Dominguez at the bell, 2-1 pitch. That misses outside, a little backdoor sweeper. It's now 3-1 on Walton. Walton is 6-4-22, hitting 273 against Mariner pitching this year. Langelier's takes his lead from first. 3-1 pitch is swung on, fly ball to right field. Canzone coming up for it, and he makes the catch. There are two away. So two outs in the 7. That'll bring up Carlos Cortez, the left fielder, the 8th man to bat in the inning. Cortez has lined out, walked, and flied out. He's 0 for 2. Dominguez to the plate, the pitch is waved at and missed on a slider. It's 0-1. Carlos, 258 on the year. Here's the pitch. Checks his swing. Did he go? He did not, says Corey Blazer, third base umpire, 1-1. When was the last time you were in St. Pete?
1: I don't remember. I think it was before COVID.
0: 1-1 the count on Carlos. Here's the pitch. That's hit foul, left side out of play. 1-2.
1: We didn't travel in 2020 or 21.
0: Right.
1: Looking forward to getting down there, Jimmy.
0: Yeah, for sure. Me too. 1-2 on Carlos Cortez. Ryan Servin would be next. Here's the pitch. That's a busted bat, ground ball back to Dominguez. He'll glove it, jog several steps underhand, and the other inning's over. The A's tie it up. 4 runs on 2 hits, a walk hit batsman, actually 3 hits. A walk hit batsman and 1 left. We are through 7 complete. It's the A's 6 and the Mariners 6.
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9: Michael Barabal with you here on A's Cast and the A's Radio Network. I'll take your phone calls after the game this afternoon. Of course, the number 833-625-2278. Nice inning there for the Athletics in the bottom of the 7th. They come back to tie the game at 6 as we head into the late innings. And Johnny, you know, and A's fans know, but how great is it having Shea Langeliers back? And it just shows you he wants to finish the season. He could have very easily said, hey, we got 2 weeks left. I think I'm going to, you know, take it easy the rest of the way, get ready for the offseason. No, he wanted to come back in right away in his two games. He has made an impact in both of these games.
0: Just his presence in the lineup, and then he comes in, gets the pinch hit. I was surprised they didn't walk him. I know Kenny and I talked about that, but yeah, so great to have Shea back in the lineup last couple of weeks as the designated hitter. And good for his psyche, too, knowing absolutely, he didn't miss the rest of the year coming back. So look forward to A's talk after the ballgame. Take the calls, right? All right, buddy.
9: All right.
0: Enjoy. Michael Barabal, his great job on A's talk after the ballgame. Give him a call. Talk some A's baseball. We go to the eighth, a brand new game. It's a 6-6 game. New pitcher on. Tell you all about it. Once again, here's Ken.
1: It's the lefty Hogan Harris facing Johnny Pareda. 6 runs on 9 hits for the Mariners. And 6 runs on 6 hits for the Athletics. And here's the pitch by Harris, and it's taken high, and it's 1-0. It's interesting with the Mariners, and you don't see this very often in the era now of the three-batter minimum for the pitchers coming in from the pen, around a bunt strike on the inside corner. The Mariners used 3 pitchers against the A's in the bottom of the seventh. Vargas, Spire, and Dominguez.
0: You're right. You just don't see it much anymore.
1: 1-1 on the way. Breaking ball is taken outside, and it's 2-1.
0: Well, I thought about that three-batter minimum when someone on the air brought up Rick Honeycutt, right? Remember, he and Ossenmacher were the guys that would face one hitter left on left.
1: And here's a drive down the right field line. Butler racing over, can't get it. Drops in front of him. That's a base hit the other way for Pareda. So the Mariners trying to answer back. The go-ahead run is on base, leading off in the eighth, and J.P. Crawford is coming up. So the Mariners have used Miller, Vargas, Spire, and Dominguez. In the Athletics, it's been Lopez, Blewett, Molina, Hartlieb, and Harris. 3.34 ERA for Hogan. The pitch to Crawford is taken for a ball. Gellop in on the grass at third, thinking about a bunt. The Mariners have their 10th hit. The outfield toward left, lefty on lefty. And Hogan throws, and that's taken low. And calling it a strike. Andy Fletcher. And the count 1-1. A game that has seen 12 walks and 2 hit batters. Bolte is way over toward left center, and the pitch is low and outside. Now it's 2-1. And we get a challenge by the Athletics, by Servin. Big call here, and it was a strike. Good job by Servin. And that's where the challenge is big, Johnny, because it flips the count into a much more conducive count for Hogan Harris, 1-2. At the belt, froze, and a breaking ball is outside.
0: That's why it's so big to save those challenges, right? And look, the Seattle Mariners, they do not have a challenge up. The A's have 2.
1: Two and two. And ready, here it is, and it's outside. We thought that hurt the Blue Jays the other day when the A's won the game in the ninth inning on the infield single by Jeff McNeil.
0: That's right.
1: 3-2. Hogan ready. Here it is. And it's swung on, bounce, foul, first base side. The A's have had a couple of walk-offs on this homestand. Delivered by McNeil and Walton. 3 balls, 2 strikes. Eighth inning, nobody out. Paredes at first. Harris out of the stretch and throws. And it's swung on a bouncy ball weakly to second. Charge and one play for Walton over to first for the out.
10: And throw back to second. And they get the out. They double up Johnny Pareda, who had turned around the bag. And a quick throw by McNeil to the shortstop, Alika Williams. And Pareda couldn't get back.
0: 4-3, 3-6. How heads up is Jeff McNeil? He's a baseball player. Thinking the whole time, he didn't hesitate, just fired to second. Man, is he good.
1: And alertly, Alika was over there.
0: Yep.
1: And a good tag, kind of a lunging tag, as Pareda tried to twist his body and get back to the bag to no avail.
0: It's just, his baseball IQ is off the charts.
1: It is. And the pitch is taken for a strike. It is not a double play. It is two. It's a discontinuous.
0: Yes, Brian Berger telling us that as well. Yep, good call.
1: Two out, 0-1 pitch, and a breaking ball is taken for a ball by Randy Arozarena. That could be huge.
0: What a heads-up play by McNeil.
1: It's 4-3 and 3-6.
0: Exactly.
1: One ball, one strike. And Harris delivers to Arozarena, and he drills one to left way back. Cortez at the track. He will watch, and the Mariners take the lead. Wow. Randy Arozarena leaving little doubt. Dead left field and 7-6 Seattle. His second home run today. On a 1-1 pitch from Hogan Harris. You know, he's almost single-handedly right now in trying to keep the Mariners alive.
0: Yeah. He's having a great series as well.
1: Yeah, he's 6 hits and 3 home runs over these 3 days, Johnny. And he salutes the fans back behind the Seattle dugouts down to our right. Here's Canzone, and the pitch to Canzone is taken for a strike on the outside corner. Here's the 0-1 pitch and taken outside. Don't know how many of the Mariner fans are like locals from here or came down from the Northwest. It's a pretty easy flight. But they're here. Here's the 1-1 pitch. Breaking ball inside, 2-1. The A's will have 8-9-1 in the bottom of the inning. Servin, Williams, and Bolte due up. 7-6 Mariners, and here's the pitch to Canzone, and that's a strike on the outside corner. Canzone doubled in his last at-bat. He has 22 home runs. Here's the pitch by Harris, and that's outside. Arozarena leads the club with his 25, then Canzone and Raleigh with 21, and Rodriguez with 21. Lots of room in right center, infield to pull. And Hogan turns the kick. Here it is in Canzone. It's a drive to left center that's playable. Bolte drifting over. Plenty of room, and he makes the catch. Arozarena shoots the Mariners back in front. We go to the bottom of the eighth. 7-6 Seattle.
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1: 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Servin has walked, struck out, and bounced out. The A's tied the game in the bottom of the seventh, and Arozarena untied it here in this eighth. And Servin takes a breaking ball for a strike. Elvis Alvarado up in the A's bullpen. Infield to pull, and Naylor is almost halfway between first and second. And Servin takes outside, and now 1-1. Day off tomorrow for the A's, and the A's and the Rays on Tuesday night in St. Pete. 3:40 first pitch. Here's the 1-1 on the way, and that's a line drive and a leaping play by J.P. Crawford on the rim of the outfield grass, the shortstop for the Mariners. Kind of a soft line drive, but pretty well hit, and Crawford with a good play drifting back. So one out, and here's Alika Williams, who's walked, hit a comebacker and doubled. Bryce Miller went five innings. He allowed two hits. But he walked five and hit a batter. Mariners starter. The pitch for a strike. And Jacob Lopez, 3 2/3 for the A's. Allowed six hits and five runs. He walked three, K'd three. 0-1 to Alika. Rodden back of the bag close to the line at third. And Alika, check swing foul off to the right. No, I guess it's a check swing and he missed the ball. And it skipped away from Pareda. And that'll be a ball. Breeze not a factor. We haven't seen a cloud all day out here. And the count 1-1. Here it is. And it's swung on and a pop-up back of first. Maybe no man's land. Three of the Mariners and it drops for a hit. Williams going to second. The throw and the dive and he's safe. The ball gets away. Rolls into foul territory. And Alika is going to third. And he'll stop there. Stuff all afternoon here. Perfectly placed into no man's land down the right field line. Young, the second baseman, going out. Naylor going out. Canzone from right. It dropped. And then the throw coming in from the right fielder Canzone, and then eluding the try at second base of the shortstop J.P. Crawford, and Alika Williams winds up at third. And that's the tying run. And they're going to run for Alika with Denzel Clark. This has been a wacky
0: outing. It has. Very wacky. And only one error between the two clubs, but it's been a strange game.
1: The Mariners have action in their bullpen. That's...
0: They had Jose Ferrer, the left-hander, and Andres Munoz, the right-hander.
1: So they're two big guns.
0: Yep.
1: And Dan Wilson's coming out. And he might be looking for a five-out save from Mr. Munoz. We'll see who comes in. So break in the action. Runner at third. One out. Bottom of the eighth. It is 7-6 Mariners, and we'll be back after this.
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1: So here's Andres Munoz. the talented closer for the Mariners. 58th appearance, he's 5-5, 3.98 ERA. 7-6 Seattle. Denzel Clark's at third, one out, bottom of the eighth, and the infield is in. And Bolte at the plate, and he takes inside 1-0. Outfield pretty shallow. Great speed at third with Clark. Henry is 0 for 2 today. He's been on base twice, a walk and a hit batter. Trying to battle here against Munoz. And Andrés Munoz throws, and it's inside. Now it's 2-0. Big-time stuff. Fastball 100. And again, he saved the last two games of the Rangers series in the Northwest on Wednesday and Thursday. 2-0 count. The pitch to Bolte, and Henry fouls it straight back. Got a fastball, again, triple digits. He got off to a slow start this year, Munoz, but he's been on his game recently. 2-1 count. Rodriguez, three steps toward right center. Bolte trying to battle right here, and here's the 2-1 pitch. The kick, it's on the way, and it's swung on. It popped up, right side, foul, out of play. McNeil on deck. They're looking for five outs from Mr. Munoz. 7-6 Mariners. They have 11 hits. The A's have 7. Clark down the line from third. Infield in. Two balls, two strikes. The pitch to Bolte is just outside, and now it's 3-2. Now ready, three balls and two strikes. He comes set, he turns, here it is, swung on, and dribbled left side, rolling foul, and Clark was on his way to the plate. But the ball veered left before it got to the bag. We'll do it again, 3-2. Denzel made the great catch on Friday night in the top of the 10th inning. As he is, because of that, we're down just one run going to the bottom of the 10th instead of being down by three.
0: Exactly right. And Alika Williams making a fantastic play earlier that inning. Mm-hmm.
1: Going back a second.
0: Yep.
1: A ground ball hit by Raleigh. 3-2. A's down by a run. One out. Bottom of the eighth in West Sacramento. And here's Munoz out of the stretch. And he throws. And Henry check swing goes around. Snap throw to third. Not in time. That's a strikeout. And Henry can't believe it, but he was rung up by the plate umpire. There was no appeal on the check swing over to first. So that is out number two, and they tried to catch Denzel creeping off the bag over third, but he beat the throw by Pareda. So here's McNeil, and the infield moves back. Two out, 7-6 Mariners. Bottom of the eighth, and Munoz throws. And Jeff, it's a fly ball left center. A Rosarena back, it's playable. Plenty of room, he's right there. Left fielder makes the catch, and Munoz does the job. And we go to the ninth, 7-6 Mariners.
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1: We go to the ninth. Elvis Alvarado emerges from the A's bullpen defensively after Denzel Clark pinch ran for Alika Williams. Michael Stefanik is in the game at second base. Walton moves to short. So it's McNeil and Stefanik and Walton and Geloff on the infield for the A's. 7-6 Seattle. Cal Raleigh leads off against Elvis. And here's the pitch by the big right-hander, and Raleigh pops it foul out of play, left side, 99 miles an hour. 9,171 today. The A's entered today 7-4 in September and 24-21 against the Western Division this year. 0-1 to Cal, and Raleigh hits it high in the air to left, and Cortez has a play. It's going to be about 30 feet from the warning track, and he makes the catch. Raleigh is out. Julio Rodriguez coming up. The A's will have Geloff, Butler, and Langeliers, the heart of the order, in the bottom of the inning against Andres Munoz, who kind of slammed the door on the A's as they had the tying run at third with one out in the bottom of the eighth. So here's Julio. Alvarado is ready. He turns, and Rodriguez takes inside 1-0. Lopez, Blewett, Medina, Hartlieb, Harris, and Alvarado for the A's. Here's the 1-0 delivery. Elvis, the pause, throws, and it's swung on, bounce, foul, third base side. 98 miles an hour from the big man. Julio Rodriguez, he's batting .243. And the pitch to him, and that's outside now, 2-1. 13th and final meeting between these two ball clubs this year. Tons of room on the right side of the infield. And the 2-1 pitch, here it is by Elvis, and it's taken outside 3-1. The Astros lost to Tampa Bay 14-4. And with the Rangers winning, Texas is just a game out. 3-1 pitch, and it's swung on in line, and a diving play at third by Geloff, and he hangs on. That ball was whistled off the bat of Rodriguez. 102.8, and Geloff, great reactions, diving toward the hole to his left and snared it, going down to both knees, two away. And here's Naylor. Here it is by Elvis, and it's swung on, lifted down the left field line, peeling off, and that's going to be a foul ball out of play. We've seen, like, everything you could imagine in one game today.
0: We have. And this, you marvel at Geloff going to third base. Of course, drafted as a third baseman, but going second base in the outfield. Talk about his athleticism. Mm-hmm. Good movements over there.
1: Now, the 0-1 pitch. Here it is, and it's taken high, 1-1. Well, that's the thing that they love about him. He has the great range and athletic ability there. And his arm's been fine. It's not conventional, but it's been fine.
0: Yep.
1: One ball, one strike. Elvis Alvarado to the plate, and Naylor takes high and outside, 2-1. And again, Geloff, Butler, and Langeliers. Langeliers in the DH spot after he batted for Muncy in the seventh inning. Here's the 2-1 pitch, and it's on the way, and that's swung on and fouled off the netting. He's led early 2-0 on the back-to-back first inning home runs by Geloff and Butler. Now time is called by Josh Naylor. He steps out. Naylor has singled and walked today. 10 home runs, 50 RBIs. He has 6 hits over this series. And here's the 2-2 pitch by Elvis. He throws, and that's hit down the right field line. That's trouble. That's going to get down for a hit. Over to field, it is Butler, and Naylor will turn it for his hold with a single. Fast fielding by Butler. So Naylor is at first. Now you have to be concerned about the stolen base. And Cole Young will bat for the first time today as he came in defensively for the rookie second baseman, Michael Arroyo. Young is a left-handed hitter. And he's had a good year. Has 17 home runs. 1-run lead, Seattle. And Young takes inside 1-0. The Mariners have a dozen hits. They've committed the game's only error. Both bullpens are quiet. Breeze not a factor. Naylor takes a short lead. He's cagey over there. He's kind of studying Alvarado, not running, and the pitch is bounced to second. Back in, Stefanik stumbling and flips to Donovan Walton on the bag at second for the force, and the inning is over. He is down by a run. We go to the bottom of the ninth. 7-6 Mariners.
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1: Geloff leads off for the A's, bottom of the ninth, 7-6 Mariners. A Seattle win, they'd be 4 games behind Houston, even though they would be 8 games under 500. They do have 2 games left with the Astros at home. They're done with Texas. So here's Geloff. He is down by a run. And the pitch by Munoz. And Zach, it's a line drive shot, base hit left field. He picks on the first pitch, a 99-mile-an-hour fastball from Andres Munoz. And that quickly, the A's have the tying run at first with nobody out. You marvel at what Geloff has been doing. After 2 really tough seasons.
0: One of the best stories, if not the best story for the A's this year. Yeah,
1: here's Butler. He's homered, hit by a pitch. Struck out, bounced out. Do the A's have another late rally on this homestand? And the pitch to Butler is taken low and outside. Rodden, the third baseman, into the edge of the grass, thinking about a bunt. I don't think there's any chance that Butler will be bunting. 1 ball, no strikes. Geloff takes a short lead, and Munoz ready, and Butler takes outside. It's 2-0. Geloff is an expert base runner. Now he takes his lead. The outfield, tons of room in right center. 2 balls, no strikes. Butler waits. Here it is, and it's inside, 3-0. Aguilera's on deck. Tight and tough. Bottom of the ninth inning. In the last meeting this year between the A's and the Mariners, 3 balls and no strikes. And here's the pitch by Munoz. Butler waits. It's on the way, and that's in for a strike. Fastball 101. Now Lawrence taps the plate with his bat. Ryan Christensen, the A's first base coach, whispers a couple of things to Gelof. He takes a short lead. And now the 3-1 delivery is swung on and hit high in the air, deep right center field, way back. Canzone at the track, right to the wall. Gone! And the A's have won it. Their third walk-off of this homestand. A towering, majestic right center field home run by Lawrence Butler. 8-7 A's.

0: And they hammer another nail into the Mariners' proverbial coffin by taking 3 out of 4 last weekend and 2 out of 3 this weekend.
1: And what a resurgence, Lawrence Butler. What a win. And you win the season series against the Mariners. Another exciting walk-off win for the Green and Gold.
0: And that is win was brought to you by Red Hawk Resort and Casino. The winning pitcher is Elvis Alvarado. The losing pitcher is Andres Munoz. 8 runs, 9 hits, 8. 7 runs, 12 hits, an error for the Mariners. I wasn't totally sure about that because Butler had hit it so high. And Julio coming over from center, and Canzone, the right fielder, going toward right center. And the A's with their second walk-off homer of this series. And the third walk-off of the homestand going back to Tuesday when Jeff McNeil had the infield single with the bases loaded to beat Toronto. 3 hours and 24 minutes, 9,171. The A's are 61 and 89. The Mariners are 70 and 80. Like Johnny said, the A's win the season series 7-6. And the Athletics win 2 out of 3 this weekend in a quality homestand for the Green and Gold. 3:40 first pitch Tuesday from St. Petersburg. 1:30 for A's Cast Live with Tony and the Commander. The great one back in our studios. Mark Brady here at the ballpark. Ken Korak for Johnny D and our entire crew. Butler walks it off for the A's 8-7. Now to A's Cast on NBC Sports California.
2: The September Spoilers do it once again. They knocked out the Mariners on Friday night with a walk-off home run by Donovan Walton. They do the same today, this time by Lawrence Butler. The excitement here at the ballpark. They've won 3 straight home series, 4 out of the last 5. Steve Sachs, this was a long game. It didn't look like it was going to go the A's way. Yep. But wow, the fight that we've asked for all year long. There you go.
3: There you go. I mean, that's what it's been about. Lawrence Butler, I think we're going to get him now.
2: Yep.
3: Here we go. Go ahead, Tony.
2: Lawrence, I got to tell you, I remember right after the All-Star break, you said this team wasn't going to stop fighting. Just wait and see. You continue to win series here at home. You continue to improve. The big walk-off home run. How you feeling?
4: I'm feeling amazing right now. Especially when you get some get back. You know, I hit a homer, they want to hit me, so I'm just in the game, man.
3: I love it. Lawrence, got to ask you, give me the single biggest turnaround you feel has been in your at-bats, because this is incredible.
4: You know, just swinging at my pitches, you know, not trying to force it, not trying to swing outside the zone, not trying to hit the pitcher's pitch, but hit my pitch, and, you know, I'm just kind of honing in on that right now.
2: Lawrence, what does it mean for you guys to start winning series here at the ballpark in West Sacramento?
4: It means a lot. You know, we've been struggling all year. You know, it's been an up and down year. You know, a lot of injuries. But, you know, it means a lot to us. And I know it means a lot to, you know, Cots and the staff to, you know, see us going out there and fighting each and every day.
3: Lawrence, even when you guys are behind, what's the expectancy of this ball club and your guys' mind there on the bench? It just seems to be, you know, this is par for the course.
4: It's 100%. If we're down in the game, it's 100% we're going to win.
2: Lawrence, you've talked the talk and you've walked the walk. I'm really proud of you. The way you've turned this thing around, the way this team is turning it around, an outstanding series, an outstanding victory. I know it's a long plane ride. Have a great road trip and enjoy, my friend. You deserve to have a little fun right now because you're really playing well.
4: I appreciate it, Tommy and Chris. Thank y'all.
5: All right, buddy.
2: I mean, Lawrence Butler, 2 home runs today. He said, called the team meeting. He said, I haven't played the way I want to play, but I'm going to change. We all need to change. We all need to step up. We all need to air. Whatever it is we need to air, let's air it and get over it. And since then, what have they done, especially since mid-August? They've started to play really good baseball. Yep. They're winning here. Once again, 3 straight series they have won here, 4 out of the last 5.
3: And it's incredible, Tony, when you consider that. I know it's not an excuse, but they have the big core of this team has been out with injuries. They had 12 guys, and 6 of these are the big core guys. It didn't matter. These guys have still galvanized themselves within the clubhouse and just absolutely turned this thing around, starting with the time when you pointed out where Lawrence Butler called himself out and dared the team to play better, and look what the difference has been. It's been astonishing.
2: And also the comeback victories that we've seen, right? And sometimes they haven't been able to come back and win, but they've been so competitive. You throw out yesterday's game, you look at the walk-off on Friday. Let's go over what happened in the seventh inning, because this wasn't looking great for the Athletics.
3: No, it just wasn't.
2: Time for the River Rock Daily Jackpot. But it would all get started by that guy, Alika Williams. You start thinking about Alika, he would hit the double, and that would be huge, a hit by pitch by Henry Bolte. And then this, hustle once again by Jeff McNeil, a challenge. The A's would win it. Next thing you know, you got bases loaded.
3: Yeah, and all of a sudden, I mean, how many times have we seen that with McNeil doing this? And the A's just didn't stop. They get the opportunity to keep fighting back. Lawrence here to bring in a run. And there you go. The team's back in it. Shea Langeliers comes up. How many times have we seen Shea Langeliers do some great things? And he comes up with a big base hit right here to drive in two more.
2: Well, he pitched it right there, and I want everybody to notice, nothing was a home run here. This was all just putting the ball in play.
3: Getting the ball the other way, situationally hitting, not striking out. That's the key, is not striking out. The antithesis of that is, hey, you got an opportunity, and he drove in two runs right there.
2: All right, so you tie the game there at 6-6. Randy Rosarena had a big game. He had two home runs. He did a home run in the eighth inning. That put them up by one. So you're wondering, okay, did this knock the wind out of the sails for the Athletics? No, it would not. Let's get to the Toyota turning point, because Zach Geloff would lead off the ninth inning with a base hit, and that would lead to this. Oh. Lawrence Butler, the game winner. Two out of three games in this series, a walk-off home run. And will this finally be the nail in the coffin for the 2026 Seattle Mariners?
3: Yeah, this is a nail in the coffin, but this is a majestic blast. This is a long, high, deep bomb to right center field. Hey, look, you can't throw that ball right past there and get past with Lawrence Butler. He's swinging the bat real well. That's 100-plus down center cut to the plate. But guess what? He took care of it.
2: Yeah, 101 miles an hour. And you just look at Lawrence Butler. How much this means to him. We have said the reason why he signed that contract extension is because the team believed in him. Ownership believed in him, and it's just not him as a player, it's him as a person, who he is. He was drafted by the Athletics, he was raised in this organization, what he means in that clubhouse, what he means to all the guys in the minor leagues who can look up to Lawrence Butler, right? And to see him playing well again, it's just wonderful to see.
3: They're saying, hey, maybe I can be like that, maybe I can come through this organization, put my stamp on it, and then get a big contract and come up and win ball games like this. It doesn't mean that you're not going to be tested, because you will be tested. Look how much Lawrence has been tested this year. He didn't stop. He came back. He called the team out, himself first and foremost, and now he's doing some incredible things. This really sets the team into motion when you talk about great atmosphere coming up on the season when it ends. And, of course, the season next year when it starts in spring training.
2: Yeah, you talk about leadership. You know, you think about last year when Lawrence was playing center field on a bum knee.
3: Yeah.
2: Never said anything.
3: Never said a word.
2: A lot of people didn't know about it. In the offseason, he had surgery.
3: Yeah.
2: Took care of it. It takes a while. As Steve Sachs, you've had surgery before on your knee. You know it takes a while. But in the second half, he has had his base underneath him, his ability to drive the baseball the last four games, three home runs, a 1,326 OPS. But really, ever since he called the team meeting, he has just turned into a force. And he's been the way, you know, a lot of times it's been on his back. He's had to be the big gun for this offense.
3: He has, and he's come back so many times. And look, when you're going good, one thing you don't do is you don't miss the number one. You're on time with the fastball, and that's where it all starts with him. He's doing that. He's hitting the ball all over the field. He's not just hitting the fastball, by the way. He's hitting mistakes, which is crucial as well. He hits a hanging curveball, a changeup that stays up. He's able to notice that while looking for the fastball, change to the slower pitch, and absolutely hammer it all the time without losing the ability to do this. And that's turn around 101.
2: I love it when he's got his swagger. When he has his swagger, I mean, he showed up here on Friday with us with the vest on.
3: Wasn't that great?
2: The big four jewelry. Yeah. I know the owner talked to me about it yesterday, said it was one of his favorite moments of the season, seeing Lawrence come here with us. But, you know, you look at the box score today, and it tells you, once again, a team effort.
3: Yes.
2: So many different guys were a part of this victory. And when we talk about wanting to see wins, wanting to see improvement, number one thing with Mark Kotze, keeping these guys together and having the team show tremendous fight. These teams that they've been beating at home, Texas, Minnesota, Toronto, Seattle, all these teams are trying to fight to still stay in the playoff race.
3: They're throwing their best they can at the Athletics because, as you said, they are still got a viable opportunity to get into the postseason. This pretty much puts the death nail, if you will, into Seattle. But you talk about all those different ways that they've done it, Townie. How about the back pick by McNeil, getting the guy out at first base, throwing down to second, and actually creating a double play in that position? So it's not just the offense. They're doing it defensively, too.
2: And why that was big, because the Rosarena then would hit a home run.
3: That's right. He made that one run instead of several. Right.
2: Think about the people up in the Pacific Northwest right now. They took two out of three at Fenway Park, came all the way back home. They had the A's for four. They're looking. Everybody's telling you that Seattle has the easiest remaining schedule. They lose three of four to the Athletics at home. They're getting booed off their field. Then they come down here and lose two out of three.
3: How about that? Now wait till the 49ers beat the Seahawks. Then we'll be in business.
2: But this is what Mark Kotze said when he was up there and he held that meeting with the team. He's like, hey, that's why we're calling them the September Spoilers. I mean, this is what you need to do if you're out of it. You need to wreck everybody else's season.
3: That day, look, it's about being professional. You're there to, you don't care what the situations, the circumstances aren't going to dictate how you prepare, how you play. Every single day you play 162 against whoever's in front of you. That doesn't dictate, you know, how you're going to go at your game. You do it professionally every single time, no matter who it is. Unfortunately, you know, Seattle's the one that bared the brunt of the Athletics that are coming back.
2: And I like the matchup. So the Athletics will get on the plane. They'll have the day off tomorrow in Tampa.
3: Which would be nice for them.
2: And then you line it up against the Rays. Now, the Rays are going to go the postseason, probably going to win the East. But it's a nice little matchup. You're hot going in there. Feels pretty good.
3: Yes, that's my point, is get a nice off day, rest up a little bit, and go and put a hammer into the Tampa Bay Club. We know they're going to the playoffs, but so what? Go out and beat them.
2: And it's also another day where you realize when you're playing here, no matter what happens with the pitching, if you give up runs, keep fighting, because the offense always has a shot to get you back into the game, and that's exactly what the Athletics did. And you look at how the home runs are hitting in September, it's impressive. Mark Kotze's got to be thrilled. We'll hear from the skipper next.
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0: Ace, Geloff, and Butler. First they hit home runs back to back, then those walks in the walk and the ground ball to in the later innings, and then the home run by Butler. Could you talk about these two gentlemen and the contribution in this game?
1: Yeah, I think obviously for Lawrence, you know, what a day. You know, we talked a lot about Lawrence in terms of you know, what he's done over the last 2 months, 2.5 months. You know, I think that today was just like the icing on the cake for him with, you know, the homer and then getting hit, taking a bat against one of the best lefties in the game, in my opinion, right now as a reliever, fouling pitches off, getting the ball in play, and then coming up there against one of the top closers and hitting a homer. Pretty remarkable day. And as you said, Zach's at bats as well. I thought this team fought as hard as they fought all year.
0: Yes, and could you talk a little bit about the game defensively and running the bases for Jeff McNeil, who hasn't played so many first base in his life, two great plays there in a close game, and then that running again like Usain Bolt to first base?
1: Yeah, I think for Jeff, we've known this. We've watched him play. He takes the game really hard. He's emotional. He thinks he should get a hit every time. But he plays hard, and that's the example that we want from a veteran player. He's a smart baseball player, even though he should have tagged the runner and then stepped on the base on the line drive. We'll let that one go. You know, I mean, without Mac right now, you know, that first base spot with Kurtz being gone, he's stepped in and played an unbelievable first base for us, and thankful that he could make that transition. Obviously, the athleticism is there, and you know, I'm thankful he's doing a great job there.
0: Yes, and
2: yeah, where would the A's be without Jeff McNeil at first base? Wow. Simply the best, brought to you by Northwest Exteriors. As I said, look at home runs in September. Nobody in baseball has more home runs than this lineup. We talk about all the slug that's on the IL. Well, the slug that's here now, 23 home runs over the Mets. So very impressive what they're doing in the ballpark. Got to take advantage of this yard.
3: Yeah, no question. And that's why they're built this way. It's one of the reasons why. But I loved what Zach Geloff had done. He's hitting a pitch that's out of the zone. This pitch is way above his zone, and he's still able to get on top of it and do what Dusty Baker calls the top hand Fred.
2: And Lawrence Butler, you get that hanger.
3: Oh, forget it.
2: I mean, the best couple home runs we've seen from Lawrence Butler, as soon as he hits it,
3: they're gone. Forget it.
2: And he knows it.
3: I mean, this guy's, what, 6'4", 240, about that, and he's just got the ability to hit the ball 10 miles, Townie. And that's why I called it out. There's no question I think Lawrence Butler is going to have a massive, massive year next year.
2: Yeah, you know, there's a couple guys that we've looked at that they're going to end strong that you go, okay, this needs to be your baseline.
3: There you go.
2: Talked about it, like Jacob Lopez, and there's a certain guys go, this is who you are.
3: Yes.
2: So next year, no more slow starts.
3: No.
2: Everybody come back healthy, no more slow starts, and then all of a sudden you get off to a good start, and then we're not worrying about, okay, how are you going to finish strong?
3: Right.
2: Get off to a good start and get the good vibes rolling.
3: I think that could very much happen for several of these guys. Of course, Langoliers, he's going to be chomping at the bit, but you've got guys like Geloff and Lawrence Butler that have really turned it on right now towards the end. I could see these guys getting off the mark next year and having just huge, huge, big blow-up years for themselves, and continuous. These guys are getting into their prime now, so this is what we can expect for them, I think.
2: Well, the Shane Langoliers coming back is interesting because we're going to look at it from his perspective, which obviously is the athlete wants to, before he goes into the offseason, he wants to prove to himself, I am good.
3: Right.
2: I had the surgery. Marcotte says, God, this guy heals fast. And it's true. But the other part is as the leader by example, where he's showing you, I want to come back, I want to finish the year.
3: Yeah.
2: Everybody on this team is watching that.
3: Yes, they
2: right?
3: are.
2: As his teammate, yeah. You're like, wow, he had knee surgery and he's back and look what he's doing already?
3: Yeah, and there's no question about it. They see him out there with the weighted vest on there before the game starts, running his tail off from first to third. And he said, nah, that looks really good. Shows him beating out an infield hit, running past the bag and putting on the brakes after that kind of surgery is a tough thing to do if you're not completely healed. What he's saying is, hey, guys, I'm back. I'm 100% and I'm in this.

0: fight with you till the end. And I think that's a great thing about him being a great teammate.
1: Yeah, you like having his firepower back in the lineup because obviously an all-star catcher, what he means offensively. We know how good he is defensively and how he handles the staff. But to have that in your bag today, that club in your golf bag today, to have him come in just to pinch hit. And his ability, like we always think about pulling the ball into the ball of the ballpark, for him just to go the other way, take what somebody gives you is huge.
0: Yes, and we saw what he did with the first at-bat yesterday after Brian Wu. What's he do? First pitch, boom, left center, he hits a bullet. Today, there's a guy's on, they're playing him to pull. What's he do? Bang, he hits it the other way. Situational hitting. That's a smart baseball player. That doesn't happen just by happenstance. This is by design. He's up there trying to do these things, and he's getting them done.
1: Just wanted to update the numbers for you for Lawrence Butler from August 1st. He's hit 10 home runs, 14 extra base hits, 30 RBIs, and an 854 OPS. That's not a small stretch.
0: No, that's not at all. And this is an example of what Lawrence Butler has done with coming out of that rut that he was in, knowing that he had to get better. Watch him continue this on next year, too.
1: Continue to wreck people's season.
0: You love it.
1: September spoilers.
0: I know you can't wait till Houston.
1: Oh,
0: I know that.
1: How you loving this, Mariner fans? What a great win today. 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
1: 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Toyota, let's go places. Now it's time to head back to the East Coast, and you're going to take on the Tampa Bay Rays. You got to love everything about the way the Rays play. They're 90-59. They've won three in a row. They've got a four-game lead over the Yankees in the American League East. They have the most wins in the American League. Well, it's time to tee it up against one of the best in the business. Let's go.
0: Yeah, why not? I mean, you see Griffin Jacks there. He's going to be the starter on Tuesday. This is a guy that came in for the bullpen, made him a starter now. He's got super good stuff. Numbers are a bit deceiving, but that'll be a nice one to hook up with Jack Perkins. I know he's going to be looking forward to getting to Tampa Bay and Griffin Jacks.
1: It is hard to say. The last road trip of the year.
0: Yeah, I can't believe it's gone like that. It has been so fast, this game. It's been hyper speed.
1: I like it for these players. You want to see how you match up against the best.
0: Sure.
1: Right? Oh, and their lead against the Yankees right now is 4. Looks pretty secure, but, you know, still playing September spoilers.
0: Yeah. Why not? I mean, you can imagine, how fast this year has gone. Imagine next year when they're looking forward to going to, Vegas after that. So next year is going to be a blaze. It's going to just be a snap of a finger. So, let's hang on to these things and remember what happened this year. The learning aspect of this year is off the chart. It won't even be chronicled really in most places except right here. But the learning aspect of this game this year is going to pay so many dividends going forward.
1: Now, Cleveland still holds the lead for the last wild card spot in the American League, and they're just barely holding on. You got the Blue Jays and the Rangers right behind them. We're still talking about with Houston losing today, who's going to win the American League West. So after this series, you go to Cleveland.
0: Once again, we
1: keep talking about the A's are playing their role. That? Not the role we want, but at this point, they're playing a role, and who's going to be in and who's going to be out in the American League for the playoffs.
0: Yeah, and let me tell you this. These teams are not looking forward to playing the Athletics right
1: now.
0: No. They are not looking forward to it. They know they've won, 8 out of their last 10. And the way this team is playing, they know they're better than this. And that's not a good team to play right now.
1: Donovan Walton walks it off with a home run on Friday. Lawrence Butler on Sunday. 2 out of 3. What a great victory for this ball club. Man, this feels good.
0: Yeah, this is the way it should be.
1: A great victory. Coming up next, your phone calls. Have a great Sunday, everybody.
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